0: either by road or by helicopter, and then they come close to Mansarovar, and then they drive to Mansarovar and then Kailash. This is a very convenient route, Pankaj, but today it's just proven to be a very, very difficult route after that glacier burst, glacier lake burst, Pankaj. अभी जो ताजा स्थिति है, नेपाल की सरकार का क्या कहना है, उनका क्या आकलन है, कितने लोग फंसे हो सकते हैं अभी भी, उनको निकालने के लिए क्या क्या चाहिए होगा नेपाल प्रशासन को, नेपाल की सरकार को, पंकज? 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
0: 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That's the effort. Now, some of these helicopters, they show you the kind of devastation on ground. 30 feet high water, big bridges, iron bridges that were just swept away because of this massive, massive deluge of snow and boulders that came with the water. Such was the intensity. There's a message that's been put out by the Union Home Minister Amit Shah, and I quickly want to get to this message. The Home Minister has taken to social media platform X to say the devastation caused by the floods in Nepal is deeply tragic. My condolences go out to the families who've lost their loved ones in this disaster. The government of India stands with Nepal during this hour of crisis. I've spoken to chief ministers of Bihar and Uttar Pradesh regarding this disaster in Nepal. The NDRF, along with local administration and relief and rescue teams, have been placed on a state of high alert in the border areas that could be affected. So, border areas, especially Bihar border and Uttar Pradesh border, all along the Kosi Gandak Ganga belt, they will be impacted in a couple of hours from now. As Jitendra Bahadur Singh, my colleague, was just telling us, in the next couple of hours, that flood water from the Tibet-Nepal border flowing through these rivers will be reaching the border in India, and Bihar and Uttar Pradesh will be impacted. Shivani, I believe apart from the NDRF, the National Disaster Response Teams and the State Disaster Response Teams, even the armed forces have been put on standby for domestic operations should there be a need.
2: Gaurav, the deployments are already in place. The SSB, who usually stays on the Indo-Nepal border, has already been deployed there. It's on a standby. That's what we were getting through the sources. And a high alert situation has already been alarmed. And the complete border region, especially which are in the close vicinity of these rivers, the Kosi, Gandak, Ganga. There the forces are in a coordinated manner, not only monitoring, but they are ready for any kind of action and a situation. The NDRF, the NDMA, the army, the armed forces who are there, they are working in close coordination with the agencies, the state police out there. The chief ministers of Uttar Pradesh and Bihar have already given out that direction to all the forces to be on an alert and to look for the preemptive measures so that these river levels, when they rise, what can be done. The people are being alarmed about evacuating those places which are the low-lying areas in these river
0: I
2: beds.
0: Want to bring in and Darshan. I want to bring in Darshan also into this conversation from Kathmandu. Darshan, a large number of foreign tourists, we know about 133 plus Indians. In fact, Sadhguru also put out some information that some people from his group, they were at the immigration office, they remain unaccounted for. And I will get more information on what Sadhguru said in just a moment. But Darshan, what more can you tell us about other tourists and pilgrims from other countries who are still unaccounted for?
3: Right. So more than 348 tourists, including 105 Indians, were missing. There were tourists, I think five were from United States, Malaysia, and you know, the area where the flood hit was the pilgrimage site, and just three, four days away is the Janai Purnima and Raksha Bandhan. So during this time, there were a lot of domestic as well as people who believe in, Hindu religion were during the trip. So it was affected. And as per the sources from the Home Minister and Nepal Army, few helicopters were flown in the affected area. But as it was getting darker from 5 p.m., enough rescue operations was unable to be made because of the darkness and the gloomy weather.
0: That's an interesting point you make there. General Chauhan, when Prime Minister Narendra Modi had visited Kathmandu when he took over as Prime Minister and went there for the SAARC summit in the Nepali Parliament, he'd made a statement that every war...
3: Enough rescue operations was unable to be made because of the darkness and the gloomy weather.
0: That's an interesting point you make there. General Chauhan, when Prime Minister Narendra Modi had visited Kathmandu when he took over as Prime Minister and went there for the SAARC summit in the Nepali Parliament, he'd made a statement that every war that India won, Nepal had shed blood in that war for India. And this perhaps is a time that India can play a very critical role like we have in the past, but more so now in ensuring that any assistance that Nepal, medicines, doctors, engineers, helicopters, what is it that India needs to provide forthwith?
4: The first aspect, Gaurav, is the idea that we have always, as you said, provided assistance. Now, whatever Nepal requires, whether it be in terms of aerial assets, whether it be in terms of doctors, whether it be in terms of NDRF teams, or whether we are ready to provide them help as far as Gemini boats are concerned, we are ready to carry out recce along these areas, we're ready to give any kind of satellite pictures if there are more floods developing. All these aspects are, whatever the information is, whatever in terms of material assets are concerned, everything is provided by us. And you are aware that in every kind of disaster that Nepal has faced, India and Nepal have stood side by side, shoulder by shoulder, and kept on the process for final rescue. We have always done our best for Nepal, and Nepal is aware of that. And we have carried out a large number of exercises. And we,
0: civilizational
4: we
0: brothers, these two countries, India and Nepal... Civilizational brothers. I mean, it's said civilizationally. Roti beti ka saath. Mata Sita comes from Janakpur. Her, Shri Ram is from Ayodhya. So that it's a relationship, Pankaj, that goes back in time. It's, roti beti ka saath, bhai bhai ka saath, bhai desh hai Nepal. 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
0: Because these are two countries that are tied by a civilizational bond, India and Nepal. There's a message that's coming in from India's External Affairs Minister, Dr. S. Jaishankar. I quickly want to cut across to it. External Affairs Minister, Dr. S. Jaishankar, has given details of India's relief and rescue operations. Dr. Jaishankar says 10 tons of HADR. This is the disaster relief material. This is being provided to Nepal. Essential medicines have been dispatched to support Nepal's response to the devastating floods. The External Affairs Minister says that our thoughts are with the bereaved families and all those who stand affected. In face of this challenge, India stands with Nepal and its people. And Darshan, that belief is there in Nepal that whether it was last time that devastating earthquake or the situation right now, these are two brothers, the two nations, they stand shoulder to shoulder in ensuring that Nepal is able to come out of it as quickly as possible.
3: Because Nepal or India ka to beti roti ka sambandh hai, isliye जब जब नेपाल में ऐसी तरह का डिवेस्टिगेटिंग अर्थक्वेक आया और अर्लियर जो जो डिजास्टर आया, इंडिया वाज ऑलवेज देयर एज अ गुड नेबर एंड इंडिया 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army and Nepal government to make the operations in the area affected.
0: Oh, absolutely. So 10 tons is what the External Affairs Minister writes, humanitarian aid and disaster relief material, 10 tons of humanitarian aid and disaster relief assistance already on standby. They've been dispatched. They've already been dispatched. Okay, information that's coming in, 10 tons of assistance and essential medicines have been dispatched to support Nepal's response to the devastating floods. But for a moment, I want to show you some of those images and some of the worst images that the truly horrifying of the floods that hit Nepal. I want to show you that this is the that first image of that deluge at the border crossing. This is the Nepal-Tibet border crossing. This is where a number of people were there at the visa office. There are several lorries and containers because there's also the customs barrier here that has to be crossed between Nepal and Tibet. But you see the impact of the deluge. I now want to move to that next image, which shows you the speed with which water gushed. Watch these images for a moment. Oh.
5: बेत्राजी बजार पुरै च्याप्रु बेसी शान्ति बजार सबै ध्वस्त
0: विलेज in the wake of this deluge was submerged, several houses destroyed, several houses just washed away with the floods. Also, a shocking image, I want to show you that image of a bridge that was just swept away, and the water, it came with such intensity that several buildings on either side of the river, the houses were also destroyed and swept away in these floods caused by the glaciated lake outburst and the flood caused by it. Sadly, there could be more. Watch this image. You will see water level rising. You see that solid iron bridge that's used to cross over from one side of the town to the other. This is not far from Rasua. Just watch how quickly water level rises. Initially, it's low, then as high as the bridge, and then you will just watch higher than the bridge, and the bridge is swept away, as are unfortunately several houses on either side. This is in Rasua Gali. This is where. Watch, that bridge was just swept away. I want to stay full frame on those images for a moment as you watch that bridge being swept away. Truly, truly shocking. That is the speed and intensity. Everything in the wake of this water was destroyed. When you watch those homes being swept away and that very powerful iron bridge being swept away, you'll see many vehicles standing, many vehicles on either side of the bridge being swept away in this flash flood. There's a lot of water that still remains accumulated in that glaciated lake outburst area. So the first part of the flood, watch that bridge just gets swept away. That's the intensity of the water, and the worst may still be in store as water levels rise. The impact will be felt in India in a couple of hours from now. Anytime between 9 and midnight is when the impact is likely to be felt in that border belt of Uttar Pradesh and Bihar. I want to thank all our guests who joined me on this special broadcast and our reporters who are tracking every development very, very closely. We pray for our friends in Nepal. We pray that they're able to come out of this as quickly as possible and that every assistance that they require reaches them as quickly as possible. We'll be tracking that story very closely. That is all I have for you on this special broadcast. Many thanks for watching. News and updates continue on India Today. Stay with us.
6: Purai tisuli ram live yo chai hai guys, esto live cha. Oh, pura dam phutera aaya, pura China ko dam phutera aa raha cha. आमा मामा मामा मामा लो यार हमले अब

0: So the other big challenge in the last 100 days has been the water resource department. The moment you took on the chief minister's chair, unfortunately, you know, the monsoon deficit happened, then Tamil Nadu moved the court. Is that been your biggest challenge, handling the Kaveri issue? Because it's legally inbound also, so it's not a free will decision that you have to make.
1: See, I walked the streets of from Mekedatu to Bangalore. Why? Mekedatu project is not for Karnataka. It is for Tamil Nadu. 95% of the water, whatever will be stored in Ilave, will be used only for Tamil Nadu. You can't even use a single drop of water from Mekedatu to any part on irrigation. Only whatever 10 TMC of water is being allotted from the Kaveri to Bangalore can be used. This is a life-saving for Tamil Nadu, where we want to see that the water which comes out more in an important time will not go to the sea. We have to store there, leave them. We see, we have given an order from the Supreme Court. The court was very kind to see that it is in your land you are doing. It is our bound duty to release 177.25 TMC of water to Tamil Nadu on the proper years, and we are bound to it, and I will honor that commitment, whatever the Supreme Court has directed.
0: So, but in the South Council, when you met Vijay, the chief minister.
1: I'm telling you, there also in South Conference, Vijay wanted to come and discuss, but he did not give an agenda. There also I have raised this point. I have said to him very clearly, this dam is only to protect Tamil Nadu interest and the drinking water of Bangalore. Even without giving them, we can draw water, no doubt in it. We are eligible for that. But there is no other place in the nearest point, that is how we are working.
2: Second.
1: See, as you know, as I took over immediately, it is not only Kaveri issue, even on Tungabhadra issue. For the first time, I should thank Mr. C.R. Patil, who came here. Myself, Chandrababu Naidu, Revant Reddy, three chief ministers met at Tungabhadra. We decided to solve our internal water problems. We came out with a solution. There also we are losing about 30 TMC of water in Tungabhadra. We all decided that let us not fight each other. We come out with a formula, and we asked them to form a committee. A committee has been there formed.
3: आपकी साथी कलाकार हैं, आपकी इंडस्ट्री से ये लड़कियां आती हैं, ये भी होनहार हैं, आप भी बड़ी अच्छी अदाकारा, आप भी बड़ी होनहार अदाकारा हैं। आप जो अब कर रही हैं, उनके कपड़ों पे कमेंट करना, उनकी 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

Good evening, you're watching News Today at 9 p.m. I'm Preeti Chaudhary. Tragic news coming in from Nepal. Flash floods where 133 Indians are missing. Squaws could also be killed. Kailash Mansarovar pilgrims among missing. Indian Air Force jets on standby. Bihar now in flood alert. On the other side at 9:30 p.m., we get you an

Death, devastation and destruction in Nepal. At least 95 dead after flash floods in Nepal. Chinese customs office used by Kailash-bound pilgrims washed away. At least 133 Indian tourists missing. Prime Minister Modi speaks to Nepalese Prime Minister Balin Shah, expresses condolence over deaths, assures all possible humanitarian assistance. India also sends relief material and medicines to Nepal. Over 50 people from Tamil Nadu missing due to Nepal flash floods. Tamil Nadu Chief Minister Vijay expresses shock, announces emergency contact numbers for the family of those missing. City Gurugram drowns once again, richest city in Delhi, NCR submerged after heavy downpour. When asked about waterlogging, Haryana Chief Minister ducks question. DK Shivkumar's first interview as Karnataka Chief Minister, only on India Today, says southern states being discriminated against by centre and all south states on delimitation are on same page. After monsoon session washout, India Today speaks to Union Parliament Minister Kiran Rijiju, says Home Minister did not give orders for use of pellet guns and cops just followed the manual. RSS Chief Mohan Bhagwat's New York trip sparks row. New York Mayor Zohran Mamdani says he does not support the upcoming RSS event at Madison Square Garden. Jiva withdraws Rakhi ad amidst backlash, says ad withdrawn out of respect. Jiva also added that they respect traditions, culture and had no intentions to hurt sentiments. And five-star hotels under National Food Body Lens. FSSI issues notice to JW Marriott Andaz for hygiene issues. Cockroaches and premises officials had also expired food items in large quantities.

0: All right, viewers, this is the latest news break coming in from Nepal. And as feared, the fatality has risen. Earlier on, there were 50 confirmed dead. The latest count now stands at 95. And all of this comes in with news that fatalities could also rise a lot more than just 95. What do we know till now? 133 Indian tourists are still missing in Nepal. The Nepal Prime Minister has said rescue operations will continue on war footing through the night. India, meanwhile, has sent relief supplies to Nepal. Alert in Uttar Pradesh, Bihar. NDRF teams are on standby. That's the latest coming in, where the fatalities count has risen to over 90. And what is expected, and even if you look at the devastating visuals, the count will go higher, sadly. In all, what we have been told, that over 100 Indian tourists are missing, out of which 77 are from the Isha Foundation. Sadhguru, a short while ago, had given out a public statement where he admitted that there are various teams of pilgrims associated with the Isha Foundation for Kailash Mansarovar. And sadly, when the tragedy struck, 77 of those pilgrims associated with the Isha Foundation were inside that immigration office that you see on your television screen. That office has been washed away, and all 77, till now, no contact has been established with them. I want to cut across immediately to my colleague Pranay Upadhyay, who's been getting us the latest. Pranay, India has, of course, extended all help. Our Prime Minister has spoken to his counterpart in Nepal, Balen Shah. The big question, Pranay, is the fatalities, which are zero till now from India, but those missing still stand now over 100.
1: Absolutely, 133 Indians are still missing, Preeti, and in fact, we are yet to hear any update from the Nepalese

0: government. I was just checking with the Nepalese authority and Nepalese Prime Minister office, my sources there, that, you know, is there any update about Indians rescued so far? But having said that, let me give you a fresh update as well, because the government of India is sending 10 ton relief and rescue material for the help of the Nepalese government on board a C-30J Super Hercules aircraft, which is there at the Hindon Airport. And in fact, a C-17 Globemaster is also ready with the relief and rescue material. And based on the request coming from Kathmandu, further relief and rescue material and specialized teams will be sent in for the help of the Nepal government. The relief and rescue operation is undergoing a tremendous stress there in Nepal, because right now the terrain is difficult. The weather is not supporting the relief and rescue operation right now. The area is quite wide, and besides that, the mud and sludge is there, which is impeding the relief and rescue work. Around 1,000 Nepalese troops are there carrying out those operations. Nepalese army helicopters have also been pressed in. This relief rescue work is still on since afternoon, but still, about 400 foreign nationals are missing after these glacial bust, and there are also concerning reports about Indians, those who have travelled across the Rasuwa-Gadi border towards the Chinese side, because the impact was also there on the Chinese side as well.
1: Pranay, thank you for joining us. Pranay will continue to give us the latest information that is coming in. 133 Indian nationals that are missing, what we can give you details of it. 77 of them were associated with the Isha Foundation. Sadhguru and the Isha Foundation have given a public statement admitting that no contact has been able to be established with those 77. There are also 50 pilgrims / tourists from Tamil Nadu. We're going to keep getting our viewers the very latest. Overall, 400 international tourists are missing in this massive catastrophe which has taken place in Nepal. Till now, the death count stands at 95, but sadly, viewers, it will rise, is what our ground sources seem to tell us. Before we get in speak to our experts and our reporters on ground, I'd like to take you through some of the most powerful images that have come to us today from Nepal. Heartbreaking, tragic, catastrophic, capturing the sheer scale and devastating impact of this flash flood. Take a look right now at the moment the flash floods hit the Kerung border customs office near Nepal-China border. The impact was caught on camera. It is the key route for cargo and pilgrims traveling to Kailash Mansarovar, but was left devastated by the massive floods. Over 400 international tourists are missing. Of them, many are Mansarovar pilgrims. And this is exactly the building, viewers, where 77 of the pilgrims associated with the Isha Foundation were there. Till now, no contact made. The landslide and flash floods were triggered by an earthquake. These videos capture how the raging waters moved ravagingly through the paths, battering villages in Nepal's Ruswa district. What you can hear are chilling screams of locals where they witnessed firsthand the oncoming catastrophe. The water, as it surged downstream, swept away a hydroelectric plant in Ruswa, completely dismantling structures within seconds. 60 employees of the Langtang Khola hydropower project are also missing. In Trishuli, the flood water swept away an entire bridge. More than 20 sub-suspension and motorable bridges washed away from Ruswa to Malku. Meanwhile, Nepal's Trishuli area is completely inundated with flood water sweeping through streets and buildings. Trishuli Bada. Piers, let's try and get in a larger understanding of this tragedy. I am joined right now by Professor Joyita Gupta, Professor of Environment and Development in the Global South, Governance and Inclusive Development, Amsterdam Institute for Social Science Research, Kanak Mani Dikshit, writer, journalist, Kathmandu, Wimblendu Jha, environmentalists, Zirin Osho, Director, India Programme Institute for Governance and Sustainable Development, and Kosh Raj Koirala, editor at Republika Daily from Kathmandu. I'd like to begin with Mr. Koirala. Mr. Koirala, what are you hearing? What is the scale and the expanse of this tragedy? And till now, what is the accessibility? Because I think just the terrain seems to be very, very difficult.
2: Yes, you're right. It's a bit difficult to go there because we also wanted to send our colleagues to the field. But, you know, the roads leading to this Raswagari is now completely damaged. It's very difficult to actually reach there. And some of us, we tried to reach there by army choppers, but also we could not manage to go there. But few of our journalist friends, they were able to make it today. But you see, if you look at the extent of the damage, it's unbelievable. And it's a worse tragedy we had in several decades. And so far, only 95 dead bodies have been recovered. But if you look at the areas inundated by this flash flood, entire villages have been swept away. And many of them have been completely inundated with the mudslide. I talked to security personnel who were there in the afternoon, and they say that, you know, the tragedy, this is one of the biggest tragedy we ever had, and the death toll likely to go much higher than what has already come out. And also, not just human life, there are also, like, in terms of properties, in terms of development infrastructures, you know, several bridges, motorable bridges have been destroyed, and the market areas and others, you know, custom points. The Raswagari was the only functional, you know, border point with China. Mm-hmm. There are many businessmen, they used to import a lot of goods from, you know, China during this Dasain and Tiyar. And that also has...
1: Mr. Koirala, you know, you talk about, it's the scale of this tragedy is numbing, because you look at the images and there are very few images that have been able to come out right now. And, sadly, we must brace for more of these images coming out in the next few days. Have you any word on how many have been airlifted, evacuated? What kind of relief in terms of the government relief? The army, the air force is working on a war footing. How much of that has been able to reach? And I believe because mobile networks, optic fiber, everything has been destroyed.
2: Yeah, it's completely destroyed. So the Home Ministry and even Prime Minister's Office had released detail earlier. And they have been, like, this process is continuing. And I think the earlier detail was around 100 people, you know, they were airlifted and they have been sent to various hospitals for treatment in Kathmandu Valley. But this is continuing because the injured persons, they are actually being brought to nearest army barrack. Mm-hmm. Where, you know, army choppers and other civilian helicopters are also, you know, sent there for rescue operation. And since this is already night today, maybe this rescue operation will continue tomorrow. But yes, Prime Minister's Office had just released some details about the work it had done. And they've given us, I think you already mentioned in your news report earlier that, you know, 95 dead bodies have been found,
1: yes,
2: recovered in various places.
1: Yes, and sadly, also, even like what you concur, the fatality number will definitely rise and is expected to rise, sadly, viewers, manyfold than what is being reported now.
2: Manyfold. This will go much, much...
1: I hear you, sir. I hear you. I'd like to connect to Kanak Mani Dikshit as well, a writer and journalist from Kathmandu. Okay, we don't have him right now. We're going to cut across to him in just a short while from now. Professor Joyita Gupta, this is a mammoth tragedy of the making. What we see in terms of the visuals that are filtering in is mind-numbing. The kind of loss to life, to property, I would think Nepal hasn't seen something like this, to the scale of this, in decades.
3: Right. And it's quite frightening to see not only the immediate impacts, but the expectation of what this means for water quality a few weeks down the road, for energy a few weeks down the road, because I just heard that a hydroelectric power station was damaged. So this is going to cause a massive fallout in the future. Also, you might have outbreaks of disease like cholera and typhoid. So it's the immediate damage, but it's also going to be weeks and weeks of fallout. And that's extremely worrying.
1: Vimalendu Jha, you know, what we're also looking now in India, we're on high alert because clearly the kind of sludge and the impact of that can clearly be seen. It's coming down, and there is a high alert now in Bihar, in UP as well.
3: That's right, because...
1: Go ahead, ma'am.
4: So there's a saying in environment. It says that, you know, everyone lives downstream. And in cases like this, and when you look at river systems or overall ecology, everyone lives downstream. And therefore, anything that happens, for example, here, something happened upstream of what the visuals that you were actually showing in Tibet and then Nepal. And then, of course, parts of India as well, that is actually waiting for the impact to embrace in that sense. So we need to understand that we need to, rather than treating this as different countries, as different areas, different geographical boundaries, it's one ecology, one complete landscape, which is under distress and which is facing this tragedy. And therefore, this tragedy does not belong to one particular country or one particular region alone. It actually belongs to the entire Himalayan landscape, especially downstream of where this entire, the glacier outburst actually happened. Very important also, Preeti, because we are actually discussing this. We had a similar kind of an incidence last year in India. We had a Dharali. So this is, in many, many ways, this is Dharali of Nepal, in that sense. Of course, till date, we do not know in the case of Dharali how many people actually died. Here we have some numbers, we have strong visuals, and we see some sort of political will to really solve this. And again, unfortunately, we shouldn't be talking about this just a few hours from when the tragedy has actually struck. But the thing is that, is this the last one? Is this the last Himalayan tragedy that we are actually witnessing and discussing? Or this is a pattern? We need to understand that this is not an isolated event. This is something which has been happening year after year. And let's not blame this on a particular trigger and on that glacier outburst. So that entire, it's a complete failure of no early warning, no preparedness, because what we have done is we have plundered the entire landscape in many, many ways. So very, very sad, we have only seen the tip of the disaster as yet. The worst is yet to appear on the TV screens and for people to really face in Nepal or downstream in Bihar and Uttar Pradesh. But again, hope this is a warning sign for people who really are supposed to be managing so-called development of the Himalayan region in that sense across countries. Because if you look at that big building where, again, one should talk about it, that what is that huge building doing in the path of that river? Of course, there was a lake-like formation upstream, and that burst because of which we saw this disaster. But asking that question that why were, 30 buses and 20 trucks and a three-story building built on an ecologically vulnerable Himalayan region.
1: No, fair point. And, that is something that will be, Vimalendu, discussed in time. But right now, for a moment, if we reflect on the current expanse of this tragedy, what we are hearing from ground, Vimalendu, that is many folds of what Dharali was. And, and it's spine-chilling to even think that could really happen. I want to bring in Zarine Osho, Director, India Program Institute for Governance and Sustainable Development, because, Ms. Osho, what is now being feared is a second flash flood, because what is expected and speculated, rather, are there are still lots of blockages upstream and there could be a second coming. You're on mute, ma'am.
5: Thank you for that, Preeti. Unfortunately, the tragedy that has come our way in Nepal is not a new one, and we don't actually have to think too far to Dharali. In fact, the same occurrence has happened just last year in July, when the same river, the same stretch of the river, the same trigger, and the same disaster took place in the Lende River, which is a Tibetan river up in the Tibetan plateau between the borders of Nepal, Tibet, and China. So the the question is twofold then. There was a report that was commissioned right after the disaster hit. We knew the exact triggers and the reasons for why that disaster occurred. It was a mix of an ice avalanche, which caused the blockade, just as it has done this time, unfortunately, again. And then that water gave way with the debris, with the ice avalanche downstream. And then that is being referred to as something called as the result of that has also been referred to as GLOF, which is the glacial lake outburst flood, which is created when you have glaciers retreating and melting at a much faster pace, which is obviously directly linked to climate change. If the temperatures increase in the plateau region where Nepal is one of the most vulnerable countries to climate change in the world, we're starting to see a lot of supra-glacial lakes formed. And not only the ones that are forming in the near term, but also the ones that existed before this are getting enlarged. So it's like, in some sense, balancing a bucket of water on a slab mm-hmm. of ice that is melting, and the trigger being the earthquake in this case. And once the earthquake hits, you can well imagine all of that debris, the water that's been collected under the ice-dammed walls, which is not actually a dam, so to say, but just held together with ice, that comes crashing down downstream. So the question then is, one, if we knew that this is a danger area and we've had evidence from just the last year of July, why were not more proactive steps taken in making sure that the national disaster risk relief teams were put in place? This was actually highlighted through satellite photography and imagery as well. And then the second question is downstream. Now that we've put Bihar on red alert, we've put northern districts of Uttar Pradesh on red alert, we're expecting Kosi River, Ganga, the Gandak River in India, the same river that enters India mm-hmm. and becomes Gandak in Bihar, on high alert. The question then begs is, despite having all of this technology and satellite imagery and flood modeling and hydrology, why is it that we do not know our choke points? Why is it that the first question should be, why is this occurring? That is, of course, unfortunately, the question is climate change and the temperatures and yes. Retreating glaciers. But if this is going to be a non-negotiable and an occurrence that you and I cannot control, then at least in terms of disaster risk reduction, there are now technologies and flood models available that should be able to tell us the downstream choke points. And it is quite unfortunate to see how there is a lack of that planning that should have taken place just as the disaster occurred last year, instead of now running helter-skelter to figure out, you know, from pillar to pillar, what should be the next steps.
1: Mm-hmm. You know, Professor Joyita Gupta, because clearly what has also happened here, that the impact was so immediate of the earthquake, and one doesn't really seem to understand how it has all cascaded, that the early warning systems in Nepal have completely failed to catch on to this.
3: I didn't catch the last part of the question, sorry.
1: The early warning systems, Professor Joyita, which are inbuilt to... Yes.
3: I think so. To a large extent, what we find is that it's also complicated because you just don't know how the dynamics will work from an earthquake all the way down. So you can see different systems. You probably have seismic warning systems for earthquakes, and you have different systems for floods. You might have different systems for rainfall. So all these different systems have to be coordinated in order to have a very effective early warning system, because you could have an early warning system which is at the wrong place because you don't mm-hmm. know how these systems are huge systems. How they all will interact and how they will eventually play out. So although it's very, very important to have these systems in place and to prepare for these systems, it's quite difficult in a country like India because you have people living everywhere. You have people, you have roads everywhere. It's easy to think about, could we plan better? Could we try and figure out a way that we would not run a risk? But the Himalayas are across the whole of North India. It's very difficult to figure out how you're going to escape a particular seismic event that might lead to massive GLOFs or glacial outbursts or flash floods. So in some ways, it's a huge issue. And this brings me back to the issue that I used to see some of our national reports on climate change. And you saw that the impacts of adaptation were seen as less important than the impacts on energy. And that really, you know, worried me a lot in those days. I'm talking a long time ago, because you see that the impacts on the farmers were not taken as seriously as the impacts on industrial development. And now you're seeing the impacts of the water system. But the water system is really one of the most important systems that we have. And you cannot recreate water. And climate change, with every 1 degree rise in temperature, you're going to get 7% more water vapor in the atmosphere, which comes down like water bombs or snow bombs. It's really, really frightening to play with nature as if one is God. And that's also a bit, I think this particular incident shows us that it's all a bit like a domino system. You don't know which way the system will go, but it's a massive process of steps. And we really need to go into prevention as soon as possible. And of course, in a situation like this, you have to do adaptation, you have to do relief work. But we also need to work, all of us globally, not just in India or China or Tibet, all of us globally have to work much stronger on climate change.
1: Well, you're right there, because these visuals that are streaming in from Nepal are frightening, to say the least. I thank all four of you for taking the time out and joining us this evening. We're going to leave it at that while we keep our eyes trained on all the news that is filtering in from Nepal. For those in India, what we can say, 133 tourists out of that 77 from the Isha Foundation who were at the immigration office, and 50 Tamil Nadu nationals are missing. And we'll keep our viewers updated on the latest that is coming in. Till now, fatalities count stand at 95. But, you know, ominous. But I have to admit that this count is going to rise many folds in the next few days. A quick break to stay with us. An exclusive interview lined up next on the other side. D.K. Shivkumar, Chief Minister, Karnataka, with Rajdeep Sardesai.

India and Japan can develop pitching series, something like the Shark Tanks initiative that can help young startups pitch. And in this world of global connectivity through Zoom calls and internet, I think we can have more and more pitching sessions where Indian startups pitch for Japanese investments and Japanese startups pitch for partners in India. And together, we build more business connects and move from pitches to pilots, to investment, and to scale. 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

0: Namaskara, good morning. Happy Onam. Happy Eid Milad to each and every one of you. This is a very special occasion, and we are at the Karnataka round table, and it is only appropriate that we start the India Today Karnataka round table with Karnataka's man of the moment, someone who has built a reputation as a formidable politician, not just here in Karnataka, but now at the national level as well. The 18th Chief Minister of Karnataka, who has yet to complete his 100 days, but has given his first interview here today to India Today. Please welcome the one and only D.K. Shivkumar. Joining me are my colleagues Nagarjun, Dwarkanath and Sagai Raj from our Bengaluru Bureau. But welcome, Chief Minister, sir, to the conclave. I don't know whether I'm a lucky charm for you or not, but the last time you came on an India Today conclave, we were in Coimbatore. And that time I introduced you as Deputy Chief Minister of Karnataka. Now, 1 year later, you are the Chief Minister. I want an honest answer. What has changed between D.K. Shivkumar, Deputy Chief Minister, and Chief Minister D.K. Shivkumar? How has life changed for you?
1: So, good morning, Rajib. So again, through this India Today, I would like to wish everyone a happy Onam. As you rightly said that this is my first interview after taking over as the Chief Minister of Karnataka. I had not gone to any media. I didn't have time, but I'll have to go now. You have broken the ice. I think I'll have to meet a lot of media friends now. Of course, I met you in Coimbatore. I was the Deputy CM then. Now I am the Chief Minister. My party, my leaders, and the people of Karnataka has given this opportunity. Now I am a hurried man.
0: You're a?
1: Hurried man.
0: So from a married man, you have become a harried man.
1: Harried man.
0: Why? What do you mean by a harried man?
1: Last time when you saw me with a lot of patience.
0: Acha, man in a hurry.
1: Man in a hurry.
0: Okay.
1: Because people of the Karnataka and my cadres in the country, they are too much having confidence on me. Dependent, and I have to give a good governance. As I said to you long back, it is not Karnataka growth itself. Only through Karnataka, India also has to grow. So in that, whatever time I have, with a good governance, I have to perform, build the party, send MHS across the country, because this is one of the largest states in the country, among the Congress party running states. We have to set an example. I am confident that I will do that. Do it.
0: I am going to come to this Karnataka model that you are talking of in a moment, but I got confused when you said hurry and harried, because I thought you are both. You are a man in a hurry. You have always been, you have got 18 months before the next election, so you have limited amount of time to prove yourself. But you're also harried, I felt, because every day we hear news from Karnataka, some MLA is upset not becoming a minister, you have to fly to Delhi to meet the high command for your cabinet, someone wants to be a chairman of the board. That's why I said, is it very difficult now to become Chief Minister because you have to take everyone along with you?
1: No, there is no problem in such. Everyone will understand. Everyone has the, we have about 138, 39 MLAs. We have 40 MLCs. Everyone is capable of becoming a minister, board chairman, everything. I don't have such pressures. And ultimately, my party always takes a call. They take us into confidence, they discuss. Of course, everyone can't be accommodated. You should know the history of Karnataka. Mr. Mallikarjun Kharge and Dharam Singh was not accommodated when Virendra Patil was the chief minister, including Bangarappa. He was also not accommodated. We were the MLAs that point of time in 1989. Bangarappa, Virendra Patil and Dharam Singh, all were not in the cabinet. Then even at the time of S.M. Krishna, even at the time of Veerappa Moily, many seniors were being out of the cabinet. Then later, I was myself and Parmeshwar, I am the CM now and Parmeshwar Deputy CM. We were not in the cabinet of Dharam Singh, though we were the leaders and we worked with S.M. Krishna cabinet. So last time when Siddaramaiah took over, I was not included in the cabinet. Initially, after 6 months I came to the cabinet. So in politics, there will be a lot of adjustment, give opportunities, issues. We'll have to digest all those things. So all my leaders know that aspiring to become is not wrong. It is their bound duty and their wish. Sometimes they know that party is very much important, the number is very less. We have to go with the whatever the 15% has been the law of this country now. So I think everyone will agree, and there was a formula worked out, and all of them there.
0: So the reason I ask you this is you still don't have, you know, Rahul Gandhi is speaking now about women's empowerment, but you still don't have a single woman in your cabinet. And this has led to question that when will D.K. Shivkumar or the Karnataka government walk the talk? Rahul Gandhi speaks about women's empowerment, but D.K. Shivkumar's cabinet doesn't have a single woman.
1: It will definitely will have.
0: You will have?
1: We will have. Definitely will have. Congress party is committed to the ideology. It is one Sonia Gandhi only moved this resolution. At that point of time, we cleared it to the Raj Sabha. We didn't have numbers. We did not do it in the Lok Sabha. But it is a party commitment. Definitely we will have, I think, next couple of days. There was a name which was being cleared, but ultimately some issue was there.
0: So next couple of days you will have a woman minister in Karnataka.
1: It is our bound duty, we'll have it.
0: You know, before I hand over to my colleagues, I want to understand. You have to fill very big shoes. And one of the stories for the last 3 years was Siddaramaiah camp versus D.K. Shivkumar camp. Siddaramaiah is the longest serving chief minister of Karnataka. How is D.K. Shivkumar's governance going to be different from Siddaramaiah's governance? He would speak about always the five guarantees of the Congress party. How is your governance model? How are you going to be different from your predecessor?
1: See, Rajdeep, you are a very senior journalist. You have not understood me and the Congress party. I don't believe in a camp. I don't believe in a camp. I don't think Siddaramaiah also had any of his camp. We had one camp, that is the Congress camp. We all are united. No day, even at the floor of the house, when my opposition leader questioned on this issue, I said that my number is 136, including Siddaramaiah. So I was a party president. I never entertained anyone to be a part of any camp. I don't want to also. I don't believe in it. In Congress party, these camp issues will not work out. BJP might have the camps, but our party doesn't have any camps. Only the Congress party, the leadership, will have to work as the soldiers of the party. And all of them are doing the same.
0: You know, it's interesting you're saying that. And of course, you're entitled to say that. But what I found interesting, after you became chief minister, you went and met all the former chief ministers. And you also said, I am the chief minister for all 224 MLAs of Karnataka. Even when the prime minister came to Mysuru, you called him our leader. As a result, a lot of people said, is this a new D.K. Shivkumar trying to take everyone along with him? See, each and every member you were trying, you said, even the BJP MLAs, I am their chief minister.
1: See, of course, once we sit in a chair, we have to take every section of the society together, whether we like, whether we doesn't like. I have taken a oath. What I have taken to the oath? We have been elected to the constituency, from a constituency. Can I differentiate? I was the party president. We gave these guarantees. I've seen in Assam and different part of the state, they differentiate giving the guarantees to their own party cadres. But we did not do, whether they voted or not. We gave a program, we have given to every section of the society who are eligible for that schemes. We are spending over 52,000 crore on that scheme. Like that, as a chief minister, I have been addressed as a chief minister. I am not as a Congress chief minister. Maybe representing a Congress party. It is my duty to take every one of the party. That is what I said to the Prime Minister. We went to Mysore. It is the Ramakrishna Ashram. It is Vivekananda's youth center opened. I just reminded him the one quote of Swami Vivekananda. Swami Vivekananda said, be bold-hearted when you are defeated. Be large-hearted when you are victorious. That is why I said, Prime Minister, you are victorious now. You should be large-hearted. You should look Karnataka, and India has to grow only through Karnataka and Bangalore. That is what Atal Bihari Vajpayee had said 25 years back. So let us help you. Please help Karnataka. Whatever you had promised, you have to help us. Then only India grows. If India wants to grow, the entire country has to look very in a format. We, Karnataka and the southern India, we are contributing more than 38-39% on the national GDP and the taxes and whatever is there. So it is my vision that we will have to take everybody to a section.
0: So no double engine. You believe there can be no double engine, that center should have a different government. Karnataka is an opposition rule. You are saying there can be no discrimination against any government.
1: See, it is a federal structure. We have a constitution. We have to work with the constitution and the federal structure. How can they discriminate? They can't discriminate. It is going on. Compared to the Maharashtra, compared to the Gujarat, compared to the other parts of the country, we have been, especially the southern state has been discriminated. That is why I tell, justice has to be prevailed. One who is sitting at the seat of justice, always sitting as a judge in the higher position, I always tell, injustice should not be flown from the seat of justice. When we sit here, we can't differentiate. I have to look everyone together. See, all for our common citizen, we can't tell one Congress fellow will get something, BJP, that is when political decisions are there. But when governance is there, all people who are there in this state should be looked upon equally.
0: No, are you saying that the center is discriminating against the southern states?
1: Of course.
0: Is that a chance? Because you were at a meeting with Amit Shahji only the other day of all the south chief ministers in Mahabalipuram. Did you sense any kind of discrimination?
1: No.
0: Or did you raise the issue that south states are being discriminated?
1: Of course,
0: so, how are they being discriminated?
1: Of course, I said that all because we joining together, we serve a very big number in every issues. We have lot of qualities which no other states have. The entire southern state has a great talent pool. So, see, for example, we respected the population decision of the central government long back. That is why our numbers are very less compared to the northern India. Now decisions has been taken on the population. Since we respected the population, now our whatever the financial settlement which has to be given, allotment which has been given on the planning commission, that is discriminating us. That is said, we are giving you more money, we are helping you with lot of financial strength, we are solving out lot of employment problem here, and it is a knowledge and a talent hub of South India, so you have to respect that.
0: No, so you are against delimitation. Did you tell Amit Shahji that the number of Lok Sabha should be frozen at 543, one-third of them for women, or are you okay with delimitation? Chandrababu Naidu is okay if there is a 50% uniform rise across the seats of South India.
1: I don't agree with that. That is a political strategy what they are trying to raise 50% above, and the North India will be more. What is wrong with we have five, whatever the existing number is there? So in that reservation only, let they give the whatever the woman reservation is there. Raising that number will definitely create confusion in the minds of South Indians, and South Indians, the voice of South Indians will be choked.
2: But did you get support from the other chief ministers also on this delimitation issue, be it Mr. Vijay? Because they had moved a resolution in the Tamil Nadu Assembly also saying freeze 543. Did you get consensus from the other chief ministers?
1: Of course, my Tamil Nadu Chief Minister and Kerala Chief Minister all had the same opinion. We all expressed the same thing. We don't want a number to raised. Within whatever the number is there, it has to be shared equally. We have the voices of the South India has to be protected.
2: The other big challenge in the last 100 days has been the Water Resource Department. The moment you took on the Chief Minister's chair, unfortunately, you know, the monsoon deficit happened, then Tamil Nadu moved the court. Has that been your biggest challenge, handling the Kaveri issue? Because it's legally inbound also, so it's not a free will decision that you have to make.
1: See, I walked the streets of from Mekedatu to Bangalore. Why? Mekedatu project is not for Karnataka. It is for Tamil Nadu. 95% of the water will be stored in Ilave. It will be used only for Tamil Nadu. You can't even use a single drop of water from Mekedatu to any part on irrigation. Only whatever 10 TMC of water is been allotted from the Kaveri to Bangalore can be used. This is a life-saving for Tamil Nadu, where we want to see that the water which comes out more in an important time will not go to the sea. We have to store there, leave them. We see, we have given an order from the Supreme Court. The court was very kind to see that it is in your land you are doing. It is our bound duty to release 177.25 TMC of water to Tamil Nadu on the proper years, and we are bound to it, and I will honor that commitment, whatever the Supreme Court has directed.
2: Sir, but in the South Council, when you met Vijay, the Chief Minister...
1: I'm telling you, there also, in South Conference, Vijay wanted to come and discuss, but he did not give an agenda. There also, I have raised this point, I have said to him very clearly, this dam is only to protect Tamil Nadu interest and the drinking water of Bangalore. Even without giving them, we can draw water, no doubt in it. We are eligible for that. But there is no other place in the nearest point, that is out we are working.
3: Okay.
1: See, as you know, as I took over immediately, it is not only Kaveri issue, even on Tungabhadra issue. For the first time, I should thank Mr. C.R. Patil, who came here. Myself, Chandrababu Naidu, Revanth Reddy, three chief ministers met at Tungabhadra. We decided to solve our internal water problems. We came out with a solution. There also we are losing about 30 TMC of water in Tungabhadra. We all decided that let us not fight each other. We come out with a formula and we asked them to form a committee.
2: Before
1: a committee has been there.
2: Before Sagai joins us, in fact, that's a classic
1: example. So that is the first meeting among the chief minister where the states were fighting, and we have come to some conclusion. We always have a positive note. Fighting only with the courts will not solve the problem. Sitting across the table, some solutions will come out. So we are worried about, we see that more land will be irrigated, which helps the farmer of the state. That is the priority of our state also.
2: The recent assembly session, in fact, all the days were washed out with BJP protesting. In fact, next we'll have the leader of opposition also. What's your take on it? The demand from the BJP and the JDS is that D.K. Shivakumar should not have tainted mantris in his cabinet.
1: Pardon?
3: D.K., you see, one of the questions, and I'll follow up from what was just said by Nagarjun. You all came to power, sir, by targeting Mr. Bommai as pay CM. Right? And that this was a 40% Sarkara government of BJP. 40% was being paid as commission to contract, was being paid by contractors to the government. Now corruption is hitting your government. BJP is calling for the resignation of your minister, Mr. Nagendra, saying there is corruption in the Valmiki scheme. They ensured that the house did not run. Do you believe that corruption is something which in Karnataka is now permanently stained? Because the cost of fighting an election here is 50 crore plus. So therefore, corruption is part of your system. How are you different to the BJP?
1: I don't know about the cost of the election. I don't know how you have got these numbers. Who gave you these numbers? I don't know. You have to ask the BJP friends.
3: Sir, I got this number from many of your MLAs. Tell me that they have to pay a lot of money to fight an election.
1: I don't know. I am not aware of this, number one. As far as Nagendra issue is concerned, or what you are speaking, you please take out a list in the Central Cabinet. and various other ministers in the different part of the state, including the many chief minister. How many of them have cases? Why they are not open their mouth? Why they are being included in the cabinet? In my own state itself, there were ministers in the central cabinet last 5-6 years who just take, I don't want to come out with their names, where criminal cases are being there. They also have been tainted. Why their resignation has not been asked till today? Even on Nagendra case, I myself, Siddaramaiah, we both spoke and we took his resignation. Last 2 years he was out of the cabinet. We discussed, we came to a conclusion, we got a report from our officers department that he was not being involved anywhere. That is why we included him in the cabinet. Almost B report was almost signing, then Delhi wanted to do some politics, ED, CBI all entered. They could not find even a single rupee in his house or any account was been not paid there. But my own state government information, whatever the police department inquired, and they reserved, collected whatever the money is there, 95% already they have been collected from the different sources. It was not Nagendra who did it. But still, Nagendra is a disciplined soldier of the party. In the interest of the party, whatever the party directs, he will do. But we don't want to unnecessarily fall into the trap of these BJP guys.
3: Congress has been accused of only wanting to recite the first two stanzas. Here in Karnataka, you had all six stanzas on Independence Day. So I want to understand, are you someone who believes all six stanzas of Vande Mataram should be recited at public functions?
1: I'm telling you, I believe in my party ideology. Only whatever we have decided, I think without my knowledge, wherever in the governor house it may happen. In the future, as far as any government programs, whatever we used to earlier have, it is the two standards, we'll stand by it.
3: Congress party in different parts of the country is on the retreat, but here in Karnataka, when the MLC elections took place, you actually got one extra seat for the Congress. And the belief is that you broke the JDS and the BJP. Well, how do you do it? Is there something, I mean, this is what the Congress party needs to, do you believe in Sam Dam Danda Bhed politics? I mean, I once called you the Amit Shah of the Congress.
1: And
3: you were, I didn't know how you reacted to that, but you were called the Amit Shah of the Congress. Are you the Amit Shah of the Congress that you know how to break your opponents?
1: No, I don't want to be Amit Shah.
3: You don't want to be Amit Shah of the Congress?
1: I don't want to be Amit Shah. I am just a small worker of the party within whatever responsibility has given in Karnataka and anywhere.
3: So how did you get one extra MLC?
1: See, I am telling you, I never broke BJP or Janata Dal. Among the 80 seats, whatever both of them have, 12 MLAs has voted in favor of the Congress party. That means Janata Dal and BJP MLAs, their representative, they believe that the Congress party is the future of Karnataka.
2: What an idealistic answer, sir.
3: Okay, it
1: is not an answer, I say. They have voted.
3: Yeah, that is what Amit Shah will also
1: say. That is why they have voted. And in LA, it has been elected. Okay. It is the confidential vote. Their conscious vote.
3: So Amit Shah will say the same thing in Delhi.
1: To show their faces, now they are creating some confusion. They are not allowing the assembly to be conducted, making there and bringing out some small issue. Kumar Swami can't show his face to the party, national level. BJP leaders can't show. So every day they want it to be news. You are also giving a space
2: to
1: them.
2: Let
1: them do whatever they want. But ultimately, in democracy, what is no?
2: So your friends,
1: it is a postal ballot. It is a secret ballot. Their heart came out.
2: So you have your friends.
1: They came out with an inquiry committee. What happened? Then Kumar Swami tells that I wanted to look whatever was inside this one, so I tried to put up a candidate.
2: So we can expect more surprises like this in future, sir? More surprises like this in the future?
1: Of course. Politics in Karnataka will have more surprises, more changes, more strength. And this is the state when the entire national party of the other opposition parties, even in 78, was looking at. This is the state has given a different color. This see the always the candle, no, when a light comes out, always it comes from the south. So this Karnataka will bring Karnataka, then Telangana, that the national again in 2029 again Congress party will come and you take that Rahul Gandhi will be the Prime Minister 2029.
3: Telling me again, once again, that Rahul Gandhi will be the Prime Minister of, of India in 2029. You have claimed that you will have the highest number of seats the Congress has had, more seats in Karnataka than you had last time.
1: Of course, we will reach 20 seats. You note it from me.
3: 20 seats in Lok Sabha from Karnataka,
1: yes.
3: And more in the assembly than last time.
1: Yes.
3: D.K. Shivkumar, all of this is on record. As we end, I want to leave you with an interesting story about Mr. D.K. Shivkumar. I had gone to see him in his Delhi house a couple of weeks ago after he had become Chief Minister. And D.K. Shivkumar wanted to have a haircut. Now, he wanted to go to his favorite barber who is in the colony. The security guard came and said, "Sir, you are now Chief Minister. You cannot have a haircut in your colony like this. We will call the barber to the house." He said, "No, I will go and meet him." Did you have a haircut eventually at the barber shop, or do you now have a VVIP haircut in the bungalow?
1: No, VIP. For one day, I paid him only 50 rupees for the haircut in Delhi.
3: If D.K. Shivkumar pays 50 rupees for a haircut, sir, at least sometimes make sure that you have a 5-star haircut now that you are the Chief Minister of the state.
1: See, I believe in simple living. But what things come out, lot of friends come, give me Louis Vuitton, give me this one, put what to do. I want a simple life. After all, what is there? How much you can eat, how much you can... It is a very small, basic courtesy, that's all.
3: Okay, I'm going to leave it there. The man who claims to be the simple politician but has also made a lot of predictions here today. We will hold him to all of this because, of course, we will have another Karnataka roundtable next year ahead of the elections. But you have a tough task, sir, ahead of you. 18 months to go. You are a man in a hurry. The last Karnataka politician who said he was a man in a hurry or was called a man in a hurry, remember, was Devagowda. And he went on to become the Prime Minister of the country. So it's not bad in life, sir, to be a man in a hurry. But we wish you all the very best, Mr. D.K. Shivkumar. And we will track you very closely in the months ahead. Thank you very much.
1: You remember one day I said with you, I dream. I desire for the dream. I dedicate for the dream. I discipline for the dream. That is why my dream will always be very successful. And I'm confident Karnataka will grow very high. And I see that through Karnataka, India and the Congress party also will grow stronger.
3: Okay. On that note, ladies and gentlemen, Chief Minister of Karnataka, D.K. Shivkumar, please give him a very big hand. His first interview since he became the Chief Minister 3 months ago. Thank you very much, sir.

I can only talk about this particular ceasefire, what happened in the military domain. I told you that they picked up the phone at about 9:30, spoke. We chose our own time. The DGMO said he's not available till about 3 o'clock, and then 3 o'clock he said, and then we decided at 5 o'clock. So the ceasefire is decided between two DGMOs. And that's it. Means I don't see the role of anyone else. How did this particular information get leaked out to the Americans that they tweeted at before we could announce this? Again, I'm really, and that's it. Means I don't see the role of anyone else.

devastation, death and destruction. Nepal hit by deadly flash floods. Villages and homes swept away. Several Indians still missing.

0: while PM Modi offers full support and relief. Bihar, Uttar Pradesh step up the vigilance as rescuers race against time. Was it an earthquake? Was it an ice avalanche? Or was it a glacial lake? What triggered the killer floods?
1: Good morning, viewers. You're watching First Up on India Today with me, Sriya Kundu. Well, our focus, of course, is on that ghastly tragedy that's befallen upon in Nepal. And we will be focusing on all the details coming in. But first up, let's quickly take a look at the headlines. several still missing in deadly Nepal floods, with trail of destruction, villages and homes having been swept away after an earthquake triggered flash floods. Indians still missing in Nepal flood fury. Prime Minister Modi offers support and Nepal government welcomes India rushes 10 tons. 33 Indians still missing in Nepal flood fury. Prime Minister Modi offers support and Nepal government welcomes India rushes 133 Indian missing in Nepal flood fury. Tamil Nadu Chief Minister expresses shock and orders Tamil Nadu officials in Delhi to act. DMK and AIADMK urges centre for help. Several Kailash-bound pilgrims missing in Nepal flash floods. Key Mount Kailash route washed away. 77 pilgrims from Isha Foundation are still missing. Sadhguru oversees the rescue mission himself. Kiran Rijiju unfiltered and unplugged. Union Minister's unmissable interview. Rijiju defines who's a Dimagi Naxal. Parliament Minister's big hint on special parliament session soon. Rijiju answers on Pellet Gun Rao. Says rule book followed. No order came from the MHA.
2: The discussion on the bills. We allotted the time. Each bill was given time to discuss in Lok Sabha and Rajya Sabha.
1: We're beginning the bulletin with our focus on Nepal and the current situation there after the flash floods, in fact, came in to wreak havoc across the country. Now, death toll has currently mounted in Nepal flash floods, at least as many as 160 dead in the Nepal flash floods, 157 people dead, 403 still missing in Nepal, 3 dead in the flash floods at the Tibet-Nepal border, over 265 are missing in China as well due to flash floods. Remember, it's in the border region that's in fact been affected by this major flash flood, the fury of this flash flood that just came in. We have been tracking this story since yesterday. And with each passing hour, what we're only learning at this given point is the tragedy of the death toll mounting. At least 160 people were killed in Nepal and China as the flash floods devastated the Himalayan border region. In Nepal, at least 157 people were dead. Earlier, that was the very number, but it's now come in to increase to 160. 403 people were missing, and Nepali authorities came out to, in fact, bring us these numbers. In China, at least as many as 265 have been reportedly missing from the deadly natural disaster that's very much struck this region. And you can see the fury of the water that came gushing into this very region, completely sweeping away everything in its way. It was a day, and a normal day with its order, people going about their own business. And this very visual that we are bringing to you shows how the waters just came into the very city and washed away whatever was on its very path in its fury. It's indeed these visuals, not only

0: are scary, but at the same time, extremely unfortunate and extremely tragic. You can see, be it cars, be it buildings that were standing upright in the way of the very flash floods, all of it has been washed away in these flash floods. And while the death toll is 160, it is unfortunate, but at the end of the day, with the operation still going on in this very region, the death toll is likely and expected to mount at this point of time. It's a tragedy, viewers, that we are bringing to you. And of course, prayers are with everybody who have lived in the vicinity, who've lived in these regions, who had their loved ones traveling and touring this very region. Take a look at the visuals that we have for you.
1: पुरै त्रिशुली आमा लाइफ लाइफ यो चाहिँ है गाइस यस्तो लाइफ छ ओहो पुरा ड्याम फुटेर आयो यार

0: We are being joined by our colleague Shivani Sharma. Shivani, a very good morning to you. But indeed, it's a tragic note that we are speaking on, and the death toll currently comes out to mount to 160. 403 people missing still, some 265 from the China side at this point, as we're given to understand. Take us through the details that you are learning at this point.
1: Shreya, this is a devastating outburst of a glacial lake that led to this devastation across Nepal. And the figures that have come officially is about 160 casualties so far. The rescue operations are going on, and more than 400 people are missing. 105 Indians are also missing, and the rescue operation continues with the Nepal Army's helicopters. The Indian aircraft has also flown with the relief material. The rescue teams will be on ground. And on in India-Nepal border, the teams are on alert because this water that has flown from Nepal towards India has raised the level of border rivers, be it Ganga, be it Kosi, Gandak. So right now there is an alert, and the figures of the casualties is also unfortunately it's expected to rise, because as the time is passing and the rescue operations are being carried out, the numbers are increasing. Shreya, this is really unfortunate, and very important out here to mention, because this tragedy took place at the border of China and Nepal. So there is impact on Chinese side too. So people are missing in Chinese territory also. There are at least 265 people who've been reported missing in China. There are casualties on the Chinese side. More figures are being confirmed officially from China also. But yes, as the rescue operations are moving on, these figures of casualties are increasing, Shreya.
0: Right. Shivani, I'd request you to stay back with us. Viewers, while we're also speaking, I would want to bring to your focus the helpline numbers that we're also flashing consistently to reach out to understand or even get details of anybody who's your loved one who you still do not know where they are at this given point when we speak of this very Nepal flood. But viewers, let me also quickly take you through some of the details that have come in so far about this very tragedy. What happened here? Nepal is currently battling the aftermath of perhaps what we are looking at as one of its worst flash flood disasters, with more than 100 people reported dead. Currently, the number stands at 160. Over 750 missing across both Nepal and Tibet. Now, the raging waters have completely swept away entire buildings, roads, bridges, while damaging these key power infrastructures across several districts. Whatever came in its way, it's washed away, gotten washed away with that glacial water. On the ground, search and rescue operations, of course, remain in full swing, with the Nepal Army Armed Police Force and Nepal Police deployed across the affected areas. Army helicopters are being used to reach locations cut off by the floods. Prime Minister Balin Shah has called this a highly critical time, saying the immediate priority is saving lives and that rescue operations continue on a war footing. Meanwhile, authorities have warned the danger is not yet over, with the upstream river blockage reportedly not having fully been drained. So even on that very aspect, it continues to be a precarious situation on either sides of the Nepal-Tibet border, and the aftermath of it is the rising water levels for Indian rivers as well. So this is all the details that we have for you. Let's quickly take at some of the responses that have come in so far.
2: கும்போணத்துலேருந்து பஸ்ஸில் போயிட்டு சென்னையிலேருந்து போனாங்க. போயிட்டு இந்த நாள் காலையில் டெல்லியில் இருக்கோம்ப்பா அப்படின்னாங்க. காலையில் காத்மாண்டில் போகும்போது அப்படின்னாக்கா அவங்களுக்கு சேஃபாக 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
0: Viewers, we will now take you through some of the regions. Remember this very area, it's a long stretch along which the water has come down gushing from the hills after that quake triggered the glacial water to move downhill. But these are some of the regions that we're bringing to your focus where the floods in fact found its route and came out to cause maximum destruction. Now the extent of destruction in Nepal can be seen in the satellite images itself. Just the topography of this very region, if you take a look at it, you can see how, what exactly was the situation like before, and the patches of white that you can completely see, those are basically ice glaciers that we're speaking of. And look at the before, and the patches of white that you can completely see, those are basically ice glaciers that we're speaking of, and the water traveling that very direction. This is the complete amount of destruction that's taken place. Now this photograph, while the second aftermath image here is a little unclear, but at the same, the complete amount of destruction that's taken place. Now this photograph, while the second aftermath image here is a little unclear, completely affected. We're taking you through the path that the flash flood has exactly followed. Each photograph you will be seeing on the before part of it, you can see you through the path that the flash flood has exactly followed. Each photograph you will be seeing on the before part of it is broadened and widened, basically showing how the water has carved its path out and forced its path out through the mountains and through this very region. Similarly here as well, you can see the path carved its path out and forced its path out through the mountains and through this very region. Similarly here as well, you can see rushing through this very region and what it has left behind, the trail of destruction that it's left behind on its way. These are some of the photographs that we're bringing to you, viewers, for a clearer depiction of what exactly has gone down. And this very photograph, you can see the settlements in bits and pieces and how that's also gotten washed away. If you see the after picture here, you can see at the mouth, right at the left corner, the entirety of the patch that was completely green. If you see the after picture here, you can see at the mouth, right at the left corner, the entirety of the patch that was completely green. Extent of destruction that's been caused by the fury of the flash floods in this very region. And it's indeed not just tragic, but at this given point, it's very, very heartbreaking, the situation, and at the same time, precarious, and it continues to be precarious. On that note, we have more breaking news that's coming in, viewers. Let's quickly take you through what more are we learning about this very tragedy. Now, one of the biggest questions that have remained since yesterday is with regards to what exactly has caused such a deadly flash flood in Nepal. Now, when we speak of nature's fury, disasters oftentimes are caused, they have a trigger point. In this case, it was the collapse of a glacier that is being looked at as the most likely cause. Again, it's not been confirmed, but the sequence of events that's taken place along the geography of this area, it's a quake triggered glacial collapse is what we are looking at, and that's what experts have come out to report so far from the preliminary examination of the entire situation. A deadly flash flood that in fact came about near Nepal's border with Tibet on Wednesday, that may have been triggered when the lower part of that glacier broke off and crashed into the valley floor, with hundreds of meters below. So the force with which that glacial chunk, the glacial collapse, the part of the glacier at the foot of it that ended up pushing itself and forcing itself onto the floor of the valley, that is what came about to cause the force with which the water traveled and came in and gushed in with the magnanimous force that it's, in fact, you can see in these very visuals, the way it's taken over the entire city in these visuals. It shows the impact and the effect with which it traveled through the very route that it did. On that note, we continue to have Shivani Sharma with us. Shivani, we are examining certain likely causes, and the one that really comes out, and what you also mentioned right at the beginning of making your point earlier, is that it's a glacial collapse that's triggered this very flash flood. Now, that's again, it's a likely cause, perhaps the most likely, if we look at the quake that triggered the glacier to collapse and then come in with that impact and completely wash out everything in its way.
1: Shreya, there are many theories that are being now brought out. One is this glacial collapse. They call it the glacial lake outburst that caused this devastation, in which there was nothing predicted earlier. There was no information of any weather challenges in that region. But suddenly a glacial lake collapsed. And when we see the speed of the water which is gushing towards the area, the land area, it shows that this was the outburst of a glacial lake, because there are boulders of snow. There are ice pieces, the boulders, along with the water that's gushing out. So one theory is this was the lake collapse out there, the lake, glacial lake that has collapsed. The other thing, there might be an earthquake which has led to this glacial collapse, and the magnanimous devastation there, the amount of water that is gushing out, is pointing out that there might be an earthquake there, which led to this glacial outburst, and then this water gushed which has devastated the area, completely washed out. There are more than 19 bridges that have been washed out in this region, Shreya. So this is how this particular collapse has happened. This is the glacier which seems to be collapsing in that region. And there are many questions. The scientists are also questioning that was any weather prediction there which was not shared. The data was not shared with Nepal to prepare for this kind of a situation. So there are questions, and the investigations are moving ahead, but the priority remains to save as many lives in that region as can be, because it's been more than 24 hours now. So there are many theories that what could have caused this disaster, but certainly the scientists are working on this, and they are also looking at the reasons that is it also a part of the climate change question that has been into focus since many years now. So a lot of theories, but certainly a glacial lake outburst has caused this devastation.
0: Right, Shivani, do stay back with us. Viewers, as we speak of the causes, the likely causes that have caused this very flash flood, let's quickly take you through them. What are the theories that we have so far? Theory one is a fact that the avalanche came out to block the river. The avalanche may have blocked the Lindi River here, this particular passageway that it had. That's what the avalanche, the glacier that came out to collapse, the landslide that it caused, basically, which we call an avalanche when it's a glacial chunk that's broken away, that's what ended up to cause a major blockage in the river. Now, when the water gets accumulated behind that very blockage, it does look for a certain pathway, and that these are the times when it comes out to carve its own path, and the sudden breach is what then may have caused the very flood. And the NDRRMA flags snow, the rock landslide as well. This is what we're also looking at this given point. This is perhaps a likely cause. Again, theory two is the quake and avalanche link. Why are we linking the quake and avalanche here? Again, in a theory, so far as to speak, it's a 4.4 magnitude earthquake that had been recorded. And the earthquake was reported yesterday itself at sometime around 8:37 a.m. Now, the flood came about to follow shortly after. So one major part that's being looked at is there may be, and this is something even the foreign minister of Nepal has come out to flag, that there may be a link between the two. The quake may have triggered the glacial disposal at that point, the displacement of the glacial chunk that may have been caused by the quake itself. Again, that's another theory that's being looked at. Theory number three is the glacial flood that's been suspected. The fact that heavy rains ruled out as the primary trigger. In fact, the reason why there is no cause that's being linked to the weather is because at least the very day when it happened, you can see how bright and sunny it was in that very region. Most of the visuals that we've gotten, there is no trace of clouds or for that cloud cover or for that matter, heavy rains taking place. Yes, it is monsoon season in this very region. So yes, the region has been looking at monsoon spells. But at least for this particular day that we are speaking of, there was no such occurrence. Now, the Nepal Hydrology Department has suspected at this given point GLOF, which is basically the glacial lake outburst possibility that's now being probed. And the satellite images show the debris-laden flood, which is why this particular theory gets precedence over the others, because it's carrying with it certain remnants of chunks that one can see when there is a glacial chunk that's fallen in. There is an avalanche or a particular glacier that's broken apart and broken away. Those chunks and the debris from that glacier, the ice debris from that very glacier, that has been seen and spotted in the water that's coming to gush through these very regions and carve its way out. Now, it can be a combination of these theories as well. Now, what exactly is it? That's something only investigation will reveal. But right now, as we said, the prime focus is to save as many lives as possible. Now, also talking about the sequence of events, what exactly happened, we'll take you one by one, because as we were tracing back the time as to what exactly happened when the earthquake that took place near the Nepal-Tibet border was a 4.4 magnitude that was recorded somewhere in Tibet. The epicenter was somewhere in Tibet, and the glacial lake near the mountains itself, near this very region itself, saw sudden release of lake water right after the earthquake. Now, the ice rock avalanche that is on the Nepali side here, this is not on the Tibetan side. Tibetan side is the one that looked at the earthquake. But then on the Nepal side here, we see is where the ice rock avalanche took place, which brought with it the ice and the rocks and the debris along with it. So there is a combination that may have crashed into the Lanhede Kola River in this very region, and which is what caused the blockade. That's again something that we're looking at in terms of a possibility. But this is also a sequence of event that we're taking you through as to what happened on either sides of the border when the disaster struck. Now, the Lanhede Kola River, that is also called the Rasuwa, flash floods hit the river near the Nepal-Tibet border. This river runs along that very border itself, and Bhotekoshi River, which is further into the Nepalese territory, saw the water and the debris being completely swept through the valley. And this is how the sequence of events came about: an earthquake, a given avalanche, and both of them finally coinciding and in terms of a timeline, and finally the flash floods coming in as the aftermath. Now we have more breaking news coming in. Let's quickly take a look. Now, if we are to speak of Indians who are still missing, there are several. As we know, this very region is one which is oftentimes taken by pilgrims on their way. So over 130 Indians, including many of them being pilgrims on the Mansarovar Yatra itself, were missing, and scores of others were stranded in Nepal after the flash floods swept through its central districts, unleashing devastation, cutting off affected areas, according to the officials in the neighboring country. Now, the Indian embassy in Kathmandu and several states, which include Tamil Nadu, West Bengal, Kerala, Rajasthan and Uttar Pradesh, have all launched helplines for affected Indians and their kin. We are also bringing to you helplines on our screens to, in fact, figure out a way to reach out and get any possible details of your loved ones if they were also a part and got stuck amid this entire flash flood fury. At least as many as 59 of the Indians were pilgrims for the Kailash Mansarovar Yatra. Samrat Tours and Travel Agency has come out to report this. Details regarding the affected Indian nationals continue to remain rather sparse as the severe flooding in Nepal has completely disrupted communication links as well, especially onto that very side to bring us details. But yes, nonetheless, the helplines are working round the clock to figure out whatever details can be provided to the kin of people who have gotten stuck amid this very natural disaster. Shivani continues to be with us. Shivani, coming back to you, 130 Indians is the number we are getting right now of people who are missing in this Nepal flash flood, is it?
1: Shriya, there are 130 Indians, in fact, over 130 Indians, including many pilgrims on the Mansarovar Yatra, who are still missing. They are out of contact because, you know, the communication lines are totally cut off due to this devastation. The look for these missing Indians is going on there in this particular region. What we also learned that Sadhguru, the Isha Foundation head, he had also brought out this particular fact that certain pilgrims from his organization, from his foundation, were also on their way back to India after Kailash Mansarovar Yatra, and they are also out of contact. So 59 Indians who were a part of the Kailash Mansarovar Yatra of the Samrat Tours and Travel Agency, they are also missing. There are people from Tamil Nadu who are around 37, and they are not into any communication right now. There are people from the Isha Foundation, the 77 members of the team. They are also not there because they are not into contact because they were at the immigration center. An immigration center on the border of China and Nepal has seen devastation, complete washout of that area. The gush of that glacial water can be seen. So Indians are missing, and the look, the rescue operations are they are continuing on the ground. So there are communication flaws there. The electric lines have been cut off completely. So they might be present, but they are out of contact. And more official data is awaited on what's the situation on ground, because this is the day two of rescue operations. And as the day breaks, the teams have started looking for people who are stuck in that whole region. Yeah.
0: Right, Shivani. More news is coming in, viewers, of the kind of help that's coming in from different countries, including India, to Nepal to, in fact, help out the rescue operations. It's a mammoth task, remember, because of the very location, and not just the location, but the stretch through which this flood has wreaked havoc. Now, India, of course, stands with its neighboring country, Nepal, in this crisis. And we've sent 110 tons, in fact, of relief aid to Nepal at this given point. Humanitarian aid, essential medicines reach Nepal. India hands over the relief material to Nepal, and 10 tons of it has been air-dashed to Kathmandu, is what we are learning about. Prime Minister Modi, of course, yesterday itself took cognizance of the entire situation, came out to express his concerns and also condolences to those who've lost their loved ones in this very natural disaster, and has come out to assure Nepal that any and all help to the flood-hit region shall be provided by India. Now, Prime Minister Modi's solidarity has, of course, been welcomed by Nepal as well. The Indian Embassy in Nepal has come out to say, always with Nepal. Ambassador Naveen Srivastav handed over 10 tons of humanitarian aid materials from India to the Minister for Culture, Tourism and Civil Aviation, Mr. Kharka Raj Paudel. This assistance will contribute to the relief efforts that's following the very devastating floods. India stands firmly with Nepal and is committed to providing all possible support. This is the message that's coming from the embassy, Indian embassy in Nepal at this given point. With that, going back to Shivani here. Shivani, yesterday itself we got news of how India has already started sending in help. 10 tons of humanitarian aid is what has been provided so far. And as the day proceeds today, there will be more, like a better clarity of the situation and what it requires. And Prime Minister himself has come out to say that any and whatever help Nepal needs, India is there to provide.
1: Shriya, India happens to be the first responder, of course, in this situation. And a C-130J Super Hercules transport aircraft of the Indian Air Force had flown last night to Nepal. It reached there. The 10 tons of relief material, which includes medicine, which includes the rescue operation machinery, which also includes whatever is required right now in that region, food material, The other things that might be required there, they have been sent the solar lights that will be of help for people because there's no electricity in that region and it will take time for making it work again. So this aid has been handed over to the Nepalese minister. The second aircraft is also about to take off from India. The Indian Armed Forces, the Air Force, the Army, they are all taking the requisites from Nepal, what all is required. The Army team of engineers is on a standby with the bridge making material. Temporary bridges can be made out there. The doctors from the Indian Army are on a standby. And whatever is required by Nepal is being carried to Nepal. So the first batch of help has already reached there. It has been handed over to the Nepalese minister. The second batch is about to take off from India. The C-17 Globemaster, another strategic tactical transport aircraft, is ready to take off. So yes, India is responding with any kind of help that is required by Nepal in this hour of need.
0: Right, Raj Shivani. Shivani, do stay back with us. Viewers, while we are speaking, we also have Ashutosh Mishra, who's in fact currently reached quite close to the very place where this entire disaster has struck. And while on his way, he has brought us ground reports of the aftermath and the extent of destruction that it's left behind. Let's quickly take a look.
5: India Today is at ground zero in Nepal, around 40 kilometers from Kathmandu in Nagdunga area where I am. And most of these road connectivity has been disrupted. All the supply line, the heavy trucks, heavy mobility machinery have been stopped at Nagdunga. Only a few vehicles with the essentials that are allowed to depart to further distance, because here onwards, most of the places where the roads are totally disconnected, washed away. We have seen from what happened at Roshua, massive, massive slide and all the debris that has disrupted the road connectivity. In fact, it is struggling time for the Nepalese authorities. The multiple helicopters have been roped in for the rescue and search operation. At the moment, the hundreds of the people who are still missing from many other nations. It was peak of the tourism as well, including the religious tourism. Tourists from India, China and other parts, they are still missing. Search and rescue operations continue, and that is going to be a mammoth operation for Nepalese authority. The world is offering help. India has also sent aid and help to these affected areas. So from here on, we see mostly the road have been blocked, and it is going to be, you know, in extremely hostile weather, and it's raining constantly. It is going to be an uphill task for the search and rescue teams to carry out such operations. And we are around 40 to 50 kilometers far from the valley Kathmandu and heading towards Roshua at ground zero. More than 150 people have been killed in this devastating images we have seen in Nepal. Many of these points where the highways are disconnected, being blocked, they at the moment, even in the hostile and adverse weather, only the air sortie remains the primary source for search and rescue operations, evac operations. More than 100 foreign nationals are still missing, including Indians, Chinese and several other nationals. Search operation is at peak. However, the road connectivity remains disrupted, and to ensure aid and supplies, the communication, the electricity connectivity remains a major challenge in this part of Nepal. We are en route to Roshua. However, this is absolutely hostile terrain to make ourselves to reach, because it's raining constantly. Many of these pockets, because of absolute dark, there is literally risk zone. And since the threat continues, that there could be further onward such slide.
0: Now, viewers, we will keep a track of all these reports that are coming in from the nearby regions, as Ashutosh will bring us all these updates from Ground Zero itself. But as we speak, and as Nepal battles one of their worst flash floods that it's seen in its history, India has once again, of course, stepped into the big brother role and has extended aid and solidarity to the flood-hit nation. Our Prime Minister on Wednesday itself spoke to the Nepalese Prime Minister Balmitra and conveyed his condolences. He stated that India stands in solidarity with Nepal and is ready to provide all assistance that's required in the operations that continue to take place on a war footing in the very region. Meanwhile, India's first consignment of 10 tons of humanitarian assistance and disaster relief supplies have already reached Nepal. The aid includes emergency supplies such as temporary shelters, blankets, hygiene kits, solar lamps, medicines, all of which to support the rescue and relief efforts in the flood-affected areas. Now, Nepalese Prime Minister, meanwhile, Balen Shah, has thanked Prime Minister Modi for the aid and support. He's also hailed India-Nepal ties, saying that he deeply values the bond between the two nations. Before we proceed with more details about this very tragedy, let's quickly take you through the responses that have come in on this aspect of the story that we're taking you through.
6: Yeah, thank you very much for the concern and kindness from the Indian side, and on behalf of Nepal as well as the on behalf of the ruling party RSP, we would like to express sincere thanks to the people of India as well as the government of India and right now Honorable Prime Minister Modi. Support from India and support from the neighboring country is very significant and is essential for Nepal, because it has proven before also at the time of earthquake 2015. So for your kindness and for your support and for your willingness, we would like to express our sincere thanks.
0: Now, further news with regards to Indians who are still missing in this tragic devastation that we are in fact bringing to you updates of. 37 Tamilians are missing in the Nepal flood fury. 57 Tamil tourists in Nepal, 37 are missing out of them. Tamil tourists were on a pilgrimage and they are now missing in Nepal. It's Kalai Selvi and her pilgrimage group from Tamil Nadu who's missing. Tourists were on route to the Himalayan temple and the whereabouts of 37 out of the 57 tourists from Tamil Nadu are yet to be ascertained, while 20 others have been accounted for as per the state officials and the information that's coming in. Now, the tourists were reportedly on their way to a temple in the Himalayas. Remember, as we were telling you, this very region, in fact, in Nepal in itself, we do see plenty of Indians on a yearly basis making pilgrimage tours. There are several temples that they visit. And this very region, if we are to speak of the Lendikola River, it is right by the Nepal-China border, that is the Nepal-Tibet border. And at this given point, this is where the tragedy came about to hit. And the details that we're learning about is those who were on their pilgrimage. There are 37 of these Tamilian groups, the group that had gone there with 57 people, 37 of them are currently missing. And there are other people from other states as well that are missing. We'll take you through those numbers as well. But let me first bring it back Shivani into the conversation here. Shivani, Tamil Nadu specifically, if we are to speak of, earlier we were talking about how 130 Indians in total are missing at this given point, but out of that, 37 of them are from Tamil Nadu and they were on a pilgrimage tour is what we are learning about. Shivani, if you can hear me. We will get that connection reworked, but yes, viewers, as we were mentioning. Now, earlier there was also a mention of Isha Foundation. Remember, Isha Foundation also had as many as almost 77 people who were on a pilgrimage tour again. And this, however, is a different group. This is a pilgrim group from Tamil Nadu with Kalai Selvi and 57 people who are accompanying on this very tour, out of which 20 have been accounted for, fortunately, but 37 other people are still missing. Remember, yesterday itself, Tamil Nadu Chief Minister Vijay came out to not only take cognizance, but express a shock and grief over this entire incident and has urged all of the Tamil Nadu ministers to come in and provide whatever aid is possible on their level, and that too all leaders from Tamil Nadu who are also working at the national level, at the central level, that is, to urge and ensure every possible aid to bring all of these people out, as many as 37 Tamilians that are missing, to bring news of them back, to help in the rescue and relief efforts at this given point. While, of course, India is and has already extended assistance as we speak, but regionally, if we are to speak of, there are several states from where we could see people hailing were on their way. From West Bengal as well, we see 32 missing at this given point as we speak. So there is from Maharashtra, there are 7. So several states, people were traveling from several states and they've all gotten caught amid this natural disaster that struck Nepal. And now we see there is a major rescue crisis for India, with over 130 Indian tourists feared missing after the sudden disaster struck this Nepal-Tibet border region. Among those caught in the catastrophe are more than 35 tourists from Tamil Nadu. In fact, to be more specific, 37 is the number we are learning of right now, who were on a pilgrimage and a travel circuit towards the Kailash Mansarovar region. Now, their families are back home and they're desperately waiting for information as communications remain severely disrupted in the flood-hit zone. Now, the disaster has triggered an urgent political and administrative response in Tamil Nadu, with Chief Minister Vijay assuring assistance of all kinds and directing officials to work towards the rescue of the missing Tamilians. The centre is also facing the mounting pressure to accelerate the operation and the rescue. DMK MP Dayanidhi Maran has urged immediate intervention, calling for the missing Indians to be located, rescued and safely repatriated. AIADMK leader, meanwhile, Edappadi K. Palaniswamy, has also demanded urgent action, calling the reports deeply shocking. He's urged the centre to expedite the rescue operations in coordination with the Nepal government and ensure proper information is shared with Tamil Nadu consistently.
7: இதுக்கு யாத்திரை போனாங்க. நேத்து வரைக்கும் நேபாள்ல இருந்து திபக்ல இருந்து கால் பண்ணாங்க, வீடியோ கால் பண்ணாங்க. நாங்க சேஃபா இருக்கோம், எது ப்ராப்ளம் இல்லைன்னு சொன்னாங்க. ஆனா காலையில இருந்து எதுவுமே 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
8: அவங்க கூட போனாங்க,
7: எங்க அண்ணியும் கூட போயிருக்காங்க பிரேமான்ட்டு. அவங்க எல்லாரையுமே, அவங்க போன எல்லா மெம்பர்ஸுமே என்ன மாதிரி தானே அழுது தவச்சிருப்பாங்க, எல்லாரையுமே கொஞ்சம் சேஃபா மீட்டு கொண்டு வந்துட்டா நல்லா.
0: Now, another aspect of this very tragedy that we have been bringing to you details about is the devastation, of course, caused by the massive flash flood. But it's the several Kailash pilgrims were still unaccounted for. Isha Foundation founder Sadhguru has expressed anguish over the tragedy and says he is personally in the very region, ready to assist in the rescue operation. 77 members of the Kailash group remain missing after the flash flood struck the immigration center at the Gyurong in Tibet. An Isha Foundation volunteer, speaking exclusively to India Today, says there is still no word of all of those 77 who continue to be missing. The volunteer, who's part of another group stranded in Tibet, says they'd spoken to the missing group leader just minutes before the tragedy, with no indication of what was indeed about to unfold. Communication systems, of course, in the region, because of this devastation that struck, remains completely disrupted, while the foundation says it remains in touch with the families of those accounted for. Listen in to this exclusive conversation we've had.
9: Ma Gambhiri, first of all, you know, glad that you are safe. Can you just give us a sense of where you are currently, along with the rest of those who were part of this yatra with you from the Isha Foundation?
10: Namaskaram, Akshita. So, we are at this place called New Dongba in Tibet, which is just a day's drive from the border town Gyurong, where this tragedy has unfolded. And at the moment, we have several groups right now in Tibet, in different parts of Tibet, undertaking this yatra. Unfortunately, we had this one group of 77 participants today who were exiting Tibet and going back to Kathmandu after a very successful yatra, about 9 or 10 minutes before the tragedy struck. And he shared with us that they had just reached the immigration and they will start the immigration process. And in about 10 minutes time, we were not able to contact them again. We were not able to reach anybody in the group. And it took us some time to, you know, grasp that what was happening there. And it's over 14, 15 hours or more now. And we are still waiting for more information on this one particular group.
0: Meanwhile, Art of Living Foundation founder Sri Sri Ravi Shankar expressed solidarity with the victims of Nepal floods. Listen in to what he had to say.
11: Nature's fury and disaster has taken over Nepal at this hour. It has been such a wonderful place for people to visit, and many went as a pilgrim to Kailas Mansarovar Yatra, and many have them lost their lives. In this very difficult time, let's all show our solidarity with the people of Nepal and the affected families and the government of Nepal. Let's pray to Almighty for to give strength to all the victims who lost their near and dear ones. Let's hope that the country will limp back to normalcy very soon. And let's all work towards, saving the environment, especially in the Himalayan region.
0: We are shifting focus briefly. Of course, we will keep a very close track of that very story throughout the day. But right now, this is another story that we are following up. And Parliamentary Affairs Minister Kiran Rijiju joins us in an exclusive, no-holds-barred conversation on some of the biggest political flashpoints, especially the ones that have recently developed, from the July 20th pellet gun controversy to the possibility of a special session on delimitation. Kiran Rijiju has come out to answer the tough questions. On the pellet gun controversy, Rijiju says Amit Shah did not order the firing, insists police followed a graded response, and says that the pellet gun issue is being probed. He's even hinted at a possible special session on delimitation. Speaks to my colleague Preeti Chaudhary on the pellet gun controversy, the new anti-paper leak bill, Manusmriti, and his equation with the opposition, among other issues. Here are some excerpts from the same. Take a look.
12: You know, you're a practicing Buddhist. I'm a young woman. I'm a practicing Hindu. And I do feel, and I would think it's something that we know, that Hinduism is one of the most liberal religions in the world.
13: Absolutely.
12: It's open to question. It encourages debate and discourse. So when we speak of Manusmriti, there are lots of young women out there who are looking at the government in power today and saying that why must we, women of this country, adhere to texts that might be part of a civilizational history but are deeply problematic and patriarchal. And Manusmriti has excerpts which are.
13: So
12: why shouldn't we denounce them?
13: Exactly. That's what I'm saying. The government is not putting Manusmriti as the yardstick to govern. India is run by the constitution. The spirit of the constitution governs, not Manusmriti. Hmm. Manusmriti is a belief system. If somebody believes in it, then you have a right to oppose and you have a right to defend. That is democracy. If somebody is supporting something which is there prescribed in Manusmriti, that is his right. In democracy, how can you say that you can't subscribe to that?
12: Is delimitation still on agenda?
13: Already, a Prime Minister has made a very clear-cut commitment to the women of this nation that women reservation and the commitment given by the Parliament to the women of this country will be fulfilled.
12: Hmm.
13: That is a commitment given by the Prime Minister. Mahilaon ko apna adhikar hum deke chhodenge. Ye Pradhan Mantri ka vaada hai. So based on that, we are working.
12: But sir, why
13: I hope
12: can't
13: you understand with that?
12: No, I understand. So that means you are working. But then why can't reservation be given on the current strength of the House, which is 543? Why must we have delimitation or anything else?
13: What you must have read 2003 delimitation, that provision there. Delimitation, woman reservation. We call the woman reservation as Nari Shakti Vandan Adhiniyam.
12: Adhiniyam, yes.
13: Okay. When the Nari Shakti Vandan Adhiniyam was passed in 2023, you read the provision. This will be implemented on the basis of delimitation conducted after 2026, the census available there. So, wo to usme hi likha hua hai, to us samay kyun nahi bola hai?
12: But they are saying that we are saying that you have 543 pe kar do.
13: Nahi kar sakte na, aapko to maine bata diya na.
12: 2000.
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0: Viewers, while this was just an excerpt from that interview, this is what we will be taking you, the full conversation at 10 a.m. right here on India Today. So do tune in for this no-holds-barred conversation with the Union Parliamentary Affairs Minister, Kiran, at 10 a.m. right here on India Today. So do tune in for this no-holds-barred conversation with the Union Parliamentary Affairs Minister to bring you all the latest details of the Nepal flood fury that we've been tracking since yesterday. Thank you for tuning in.

0: In South Conference, Vijay wanted to come and discuss, but he did not give an agenda. There also I have raised this point. I have said to him very clearly, this dam is only to protect Tamil Nadu interest and the drinking water of Bangalore. Even without giving them, we can draw water, no doubt in it. We are eligible for that. But there is no other place in the nearest point. That is how we are working.
1: Second.
0: See, as you know, as I took over immediately, it is not only Kaveri issue, even on Tungabhadra issue. For the first time, I should thank Mr. C.R. Patil, who came here. Myself, Chandrababu Naidu, Revanth Reddy, three chief ministers met at Tungabhadra. We decided to solve our internal water problems. We came out with a solution. There also we are losing about 30 TMC of water in Tungabhadra. We all decided that let us not fight each other. We come out with a formula and we asked them to form a committee a committee has been there formed.
2: Before Sagai joins us, in fact, that's a classic
0: so
2: example.
0: So that is the first meeting among the chief minister where the states were fighting, and we have come to some conclusion. We always have a positive note. Fighting only with the courts will not solve the problem. Sitting across the table, some solutions will come out. So we are worried about, we see that more land will be irrigated, which helps the farmer of the state. That is the priority of our state also.

0: No matter what your day throws at you, stay in the spa state of mind with the Kohler Spa at home.
1: I can only talk about this particular ceasefire. What happened in the military domain? I told you that they picked up the phone at about 9:30, spoke. We chose our own time. The DGMO said he's not available till about 3 o'clock. And then 3 o'clock, he said, and then we decided at 5 o'clock. So the ceasefire is decided between two DGMOs. And that's it. Means I don't see the role of anyone else. How did this particular information get leaked out to the Americans that they tweeted at before we could announce this? Again, I'm really, and that's it. Means I don't see the role of anyone else.
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0: devastation, death and destruction. Nepal hit by deadly flash floods. Villages and homes swept away. Several Indians still missing. Nepal PM Stand Together appeal. While PM Modi offers full support and relief. Bihar, Uttar Pradesh step up the vigilance as rescuers race against time. Was it an earthquake? Was it an ice avalanche? Or was it a glacial lake? What triggered the killer floods?
1: Good morning, viewers. Welcome back. You're watching First Up on India Today with me, Sriya Kundu. Well, we are, of course, bringing to you updates consistently of a tragedy that struck, a devastation that struck Nepal. And we will, of course, bring you all the updates in this hour's bulletin on that very note. But let's first quickly take a look at the headlines. It's 160 bodies that have been recovered and several still missing in the deadly Nepal flash floods. Trail of destruction, villages and homes swept away after quake triggered flash floods. ...133 Indians still missing in Nepal flood fury. Prime Minister Modi offers support. Nepal government welcomes the very move. India rushes 10 tons of relief material to the neighboring country. ...37 Tamilians among the 133 Indians missing in Nepal flood fury. Tamil Nadu Chief Minister expresses shock, orders Tamil Nadu officials in Delhi to act. DMK and AIADMK urges centre for help. Several Kailash-bound pilgrims missing in the Nepal flash floods. Key Mount Kailash route washed away. 77 pilgrims from the east.

0: Shah Foundation are still missing. Sadhguru oversees the rescue mission himself. Kiran Rijiju unfiltered and unplugged. Union Minister's unmissable interview on India Today. Rijiju defines who is a dimagi naksal. Parliament Minister's big hint on a special Parliament session soon. Rijiju answers on pellet gun row as well. Says rule book has been followed. No order came from the MHA.
1: Wanted the discussion on the bills. We allotted the time. Each bill was given time to discuss in Lok Sabha and Rajya Sabha.
2: Come on, dude.

0: Viewers, right at the top, we have breaking news coming in with regards to a devastation like no other that Nepal has witnessed in a long time that we're speaking of. The death toll from that flood fury in Nepal has only been mounting since yesterday. Currently, as we speak, it's in fact hit 163. That's the number of people we are getting reports of who have already lost their lives in the flash flood. 403 people are still missing, three dead in the flash floods at the Tibet border as well. 265 are missing in China due to the flash floods as we speak. So we have consistently been tracking all of the developments coming in when we speak about this very flash flood. It is a major tragedy that struck this very region. Some of the visuals, if you take a look at, which we have been bringing to you on your screens since yesterday itself, when this very travesty hit the region, you can see the fury, the tragic devastation that these entire floodwaters have brought in with them. And these floodwaters, let us tell you, is not just water in itself. It has ice debris and rocks that it's carried with itself, which is what also brings us to question the very source and the trigger point of such a massive, massive flash flood that's come in. In fact, from the first look, one could even say, just with by looking at some of the visuals, it almost looks like a tsunami that's come in, because that's the amount of water that's gushed into this very region. Some of the satellite images that we've seen have also shown us how a narrow stretch of a river flowing down from the Himalayan foothills in this very region has only widened to give way to this major tragic water flow that's in fact come in since yesterday, and it only continues to leave behind a trail of destruction.
1: देखा है त्रिशूली ने जिस तरह सैलाब फैलाया है, और सबसे बड़ी मुश्किल क्या है, अब यहाँ पर ना सड़क मार्ग, आपको मैं अगर बताऊं कि मैं किन रास्तों से आया, पहाड़ों की सबसे ऊंची चोटियों से होते हुए, उन 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
0: So viewers, we were telling you earlier, Ashutosh Mishra has reached ground zero, and he has consistently been bringing us these reports from this very region as to where exactly the tragedy struck. Now, as we speak, if you can see that map on the right end of your screen right now, just to take you through the very location which has been hit exactly by this very border. It's the flood originated in the upper regions, upper catchment of the Lende Kola River, which exactly runs down the border of Nepal and China. Now, if you are to speak of this very system, this particular trans-border river system, doesn't just limit itself to Nepal and Tibet on that side, but it also comes down to the Gandak system in India, that is, in Bihar, that is, and that's where it in fact comes out to end in this particular end of the border. And this is the particular area where we see the water has come gushing down in the Nepal-Tibet border region.
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0: So as we were taking you through this very particular tragedy and the map of this very region, now when we're speaking of the Nepal and Tibet border, viewers, as my colleague was saying, this is not just a mere mudslide that we're speaking of. There are 2 major theories right now that are being looked at in terms of what may have caused this very flash flood. The first, of course, being the glacial lake. Now, why is it that the glacial, how is it that the glacial chunk which broke off from a certain particular upper region, and basically the foothills, that came about to cause this entire, that entered the floor of the valley, hit that, had that steep fall, hit the base, and that's what led to the gushing water coming in this side on the Nepalese side of the territory. One could be that, and the other is the ice rock avalanche, which caused the river, of course, to get blocked with the debris that was following through that very avalanche, and which is what, why the river, in fact, came out to chart its own course, and that's why the force and the amount of water that we see that's come gushing in to the Nepalese territory. Now, there was an earthquake as well that had taken place on the Tibetan side of the border just a few hours before this tragedy, in fact, came out to strike this very region, which is also being looked at as perhaps the trigger point for the glacial chunk to have fallen. Now, we have joining us on the broadcast, Pankaj Das, who's also speaking to us from Ground Zero. He will be taking us through the latest details. Pankaj, a very good morning to you. As we speak this morning, what seems to be the condition there? How far have relief operations been able to track down and trace down people?
2: अभी सुबह जब नेपाल पुलिस ने जो आंकड़ा जारी किया उसके मुताबिक 163 शव को बरामद किया जा चुका है। हालांकि ये आंकड़ा लगातार बढ़ रहा है और सबसे बड़ी बात यह है कि जिस रसवा जिले में इतनी बड़ी तबाही हुई है 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
0: 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Now, the glacial collapse is being looked at as one of the major causes of this entire deadly flash flood near Nepal's border with Tibet on Wednesday. And why is it that we're looking at the glacial flood and the glacial collapse having caused the glacial lake and then the subsequent flood? Why is it so? Because the lower part of a glacier that broke off and crashed onto the very valley floor hundreds of meters below. Now, when it's such a steep fall that we are speaking of, there's a certain amount of force that is also associated with it, which also causes the water bodies in the very region, and of course the glacier also coming on to melt on its own and form a glacial lake, that also causes the water to gush in and force that water into uncharted territory where we do not see the river perhaps taking its own course. This is where the water in fact extends its very branches and starts coming gushing downhill, and this is what's being cited so far by experts seeing and examining the satellite imagery. Remember, these are images which we will be bringing to you on our screen shortly from Planet Labs that have shown the very course that this water has, the trail of destruction that it's left and the course that the water has taken, which has only widened what used to be a very narrow stream of a river flowing down the downhill in this very territory, has become wide enough to in fact look like almost a lake or a river that's gushing down from one of the glaciers in this very hilly region. So this is why it's being called out that there might be a reason to believe that the glacier collapse is one of the major reasons that's caused it. Remember, however, on the very day of this very tragedy hitting the Nepal-Tibet border, there was a massive earthquake that's taken place on the Tibetan side. 4.4 magnitude is what was recorded. Whether that ended up triggering the glacier to in fact get loosened and the chunks falling down, or whether it was the avalanche that came about in on the Nepali side of the border, that also remains to be examined at this given point. But these are some of the preliminary theories that are being looked at by experts while they're looking into this very tragedy and what could have in fact been done to avoid and avert this. On that note, we have Ashutosh Mishra as well joining us on the broadcast. Ashutosh, you're currently, a very good morning to you. You're currently at ground zero. We can take a look of the surrounding there. You know, before bringing us details about what the current death toll and the numbers of missing people are, I would want you to take us through the terrain, the geography of this very region, where the water came in from, what exactly can you see around you, and what does it explain about the situation so far?
1: So Shreya, traveling for around 9 to 10 hours through the different landscape, because remember, with this Trishuli River had literally washed away all the connectivity. So it was extremely difficult. Even the four-wheelers, you cannot really take to that terrain. So this is one of, you know, the medium that I'm using to transport two-wheelers through this mountain, literally on the peak of mountain trek I'm using to reach to, you know, this one of the most critical areas. Remember, three areas were worst affected. Trishuli, Rusova, and another one, Novakot, where I am at the moment. Now, if you see why this makes extremely difficult, it's a peak of monsoon and the entire landscape is now extremely cloudy. So that makes even the air sorties very difficult because land connectivity has totally disrupted. Now, only, you know, the search and all the ROS operation, search and rescue operation is largely depending upon the air sorties. And because of you have extremely difficult terrain, the air sorties operation makes it critical. And what had happened, the moment Trishuli River, imagine the water level going as up to 30 to 40 meters, people were up, they were running to these bushes and you know, mountain in the dense forest, and message that look, somehow we have we have been able to save ourselves. And that is exactly why this operation is going to be very difficult. Why we see the number of 160, it has been very difficult for the authorities to assess, because the priority is to expedite the search and rescue operations, ensure the electricity and the road is restored, and only you know, the real tally of the casualty or magnitude of the will. Now, but this is also being compared with what had happened in 2014 in Nepal during the earthquake. So that was a flat terrain. So, so I, you know, even during then when I traveled to Sindhupal, hilly areas, this literally on near the plateau of Tibet, the border area, and extremely upwards up to 10 to 12,000 feet. And hence, there is no road connectivity, only SRT's operations, and all the stranded people are now being taken to the places. This is going to be really a mountain task for the Nepalese authorities.
0: Absolutely, Ashutosh. And one of the major tasks after the rescue operations would be to figure out what is it that caused this entire flash flood in the first place. You know, we're taking a look at the there is an entire cause and effect that's being looked at here. The cause, which one was the cause and which one was the effect, that is yet to be determined. That is the avalanche on the Nepalese side that took place and the earthquake that's taken place on the Tibetan side, Ashutosh. On the other hand, there's also an entire angle that's being looked at with regards to climate change. Basically, everything being examined to understand, since there was no particular notification when it comes, or warnings rather, when it comes to the weather in this very region, what exactly could have been done to avoid and avert this entire tragedy? What could have been done to prevent the number of lives that have been lost in this entire case? Because if we look at it, there are a number of these visuals which show that the water has come down these cities which were established along the very pathway of the river that was flowing down this particular path. The Trishuli River, that is.
1: Washed away, Shreya, washed away. The right term is that entire market was washed away. It was not only commercial establishment. This is one of the, you know, very busy route for the Mansarovar Yatra. Not only Trishuli, two other markets were completely washed away. Those of the people who were literally stranded, look, to just look for their and search for their loved one, somehow they managed to reach to that site area. I can see a little, you know, the vehicular movement that has started from this particular pocket. Now, see, there are two such formations that happened. One is the glacial lake outburst. At the same time, there is second one, which is the ice rock avalanche. So what it looks like primarily, if it is an ice rock avalanche, clearly the amount of iceberg that has literally broken down the piece of that ice rock, that has perhaps pushed the lake formation towards downstream, and then hence we see the magnitude of this scale of devastation. Subsequently, had been there in a flash flood, we see there are three lakes formation in the plateau of the Tibet, that part of China, in the Kyong province. And even with a flash flood, this could be probably one of the flash flood that triggered this glacial lake outburst. Now, one of the example of glacial lake outburst that we have seen was in Kedarnath in 2013 when similar tragedy unfolded. Now, this makes why extremely up, because they, at one point when you see a glacial formation at 16 to 17,000 feet, now at the same time, downstream with huge force and the gravity, was perhaps one way reason that anything that came on the way, whether it is hydro project, bridges, flyover, any such project, was literally taken to mud, taken to debris. Now only the scientists, once the pictures will be analyzed from its previous formation, gradual formation, only it will be clear whether it was ice, you know, the ice rock avalanche, or it was glacial lake outburst. More of it looks like GLOF, the glacial lake outburst, as we have seen this unfolding in several other terrain across the globe. This is more looks like that. However, China simply denying, calling it only a mudslide, and that is usual habit of China. They never take responsibility of such calamities. That's exactly why the world always pitch for that. You need early warning mechanism, early warning system, even part of the Paris Agreement 1.5, that it was, you will have to bring early warning mechanism. That is what need of the hour is. Had there been early warning mechanism that look, there is some formation is happening, there is a cloud movement, there could be possibility of flash flood, and hence these lake formation which are already overflowing could probably triggered something as devastative as we are seeing in this part. Shreya.
0: Very true. Ashutosh, I'd request you to stay back with us. Let me quickly, as you've very well explained some of the reasons and theories that could be the reason behind triggering this very flood fury, let me take you one by one, viewers, through the theories that's coming in. Now, Let us tell you one thing right at the beginning. None of the theories is independent on its own. It's not a cause that is alone and that is being looked at in isolation when we speak of the theories that so far been worked around as to what triggered the very flood. Number one, of course, is the avalanche blocking the river. Remember, there is an avalanche that may have blocked the Lende River. This is on the Nepalese side itself. The water having accumulated behind the very blockage. And this is basically the entire physics behind the force with which the water came down when there is a blockage already breaching the very river that is there. Now, the NDRRMA has flagged snow rock landslide. They found traces of ice and rocks within the very flood waters that have been carried downhill from the entire terrain of the entire part that's been charted by this very flood water. So they have found these traces, which is why they are looking at how this avalanche that in fact came hurtling down on the Nepalese side may have caused this. Now, on the other side, and I will bring you to interlink these two theories, but let's take a look at the quake avalanche link here. Now, there's a 4.4 magnitude earthquake that was recorded earlier in Tibet, on the Tibetan side, this is, at somewhere around 8:37 a.m. the very same day, that is Wednesday, yesterday itself. The flood, in fact, came in to follow shortly after, and Nepalese foreign minister has flagged the possible link. Now, a lot of experts are also saying that it is still too early to determine what caused what, because they're also saying that there is a possibility that the earthquake that took place was not a tectonic earthquake, but was a result of the avalanche, because it's a steep fall that we are speaking of from where the avalanche came hurtling down, which could also have caused the 4.4 tremors that were felt along this very border. Now, whether that is indeed the case or not, that is something to be looked at. On the other hand, is a glacial flood that's being suspected, and that's another part that we were taking you through in the breaking news just a little while back. Of course, heavy rain has been ruled out as the primary trigger, because one thing remains to be common across the visuals that we have received, that yes, while there is this particular region is facing monsoon, it is the season of monsoon that we see the northeastern belt, not just in India, but also north of India, we see the monsoon season having set in. But at least on the day that this tragedy took place, there was no trace of rains. There was no cloud cover for that matter. So whether there could have been an early warning system here, which could have said that, yes, there is a flood that's forming, there's a glacial flood that's forming, there's a glacier that's collapsed earlier, which could cause this flood and the water coming, gushing down this very pathway. That is something that's definitely being looked at. Again, the Nepal Hydrology Department has suspected the glacier flood itself as being one of the reasons. The glacial lake, of course, the outburst is being probed as a possibility, and the satellite images have shown the debris laden flood, which is why this particular angle is also being looked at. But if you again take a look at it, nature and its fury is such that it's all interlinked to one another. And then we have more breaking news on this entire aspect itself. Let's quickly take you through that, which is whether there's a possibility that the earthquake is what triggered the Nepal flash floods. Of course, one by one we are taking you through these particular aspects and pointers that we have tried to understand from the reports that is coming in. Nepal claiming quake measuring 4.4 having been recorded, and Nepal also saying that the quake of 4.4 on the Richter scale at 8:37 a.m. is what we are looking at. Now, there's a massive flash flood at the Bhote Koshi River. Of course, Bhote Koshi River, remember, is happens to be a particular river that's seen floods in the past. In fact, if we were to take you to just last year, 2025, there was another flood that had taken place along this very river itself, but nothing as tragic and nothing as devastating as the one that we saw yesterday, because yesterday the flood that came down that very river was something unimaginable. And as my colleague Ashutosh was also mentioning, everything that was in its way, basically downhill, was completely washed away. And this includes the entirety of towns, be it the infrastructure, be it the markets, be it the bridges, everything. The power infrastructure there, the hydraulic projects there, all of it has been completely, completely washed away on its way. Whatever the water and the fury and the wrath of that water found in its way has been taken along with it. Now, we have another aspect of this flood fury that we are looking at and referring to here, which is the kind of devastation, of course, that we've been talking about, the aftermath, but also the number of people missing. And it's not just pilgrims from different parts of the country or Nepalese locals there, but also people from India. And this has turned into a major rescue crisis for India, with as many as 130 Indian tourists feared missing after the sudden disaster struck the Nepal-Tibet border region. Among those caught in the catastrophe are more than 35 tourists from Tamil Nadu who were on a pilgrimage and travel circuit towards the Kailash Mansarovar region. Let me tell you one thing here, viewers. This June to August period, this window, has seen the maximum footfall in terms of pilgrimage. And this is the pilgrimage window in this very region, which is why the footfall is much more and much higher than usual. The families were, in fact, the back home of these 37 Tamilians who are still missing, Tamil pilgrims who are still missing. They are desperately waiting for information as communication remains to be severely disrupted in the flood hit zone. Kalai Selvi from Tamil Nadu's Thiruvarur, who went on the same pilgrimage trip, has been stranded along with a group of tourists. Mother Geeta, the daughter of Vaishnavi, relative Ananda Sundari of the same family from Puducherry who went to Nepal on the pilgrimage tour, are also stranded. Now, the disaster has triggered an urgent political and administrative response in Tamil Nadu, with Chief Minister Vijay himself assuring assistance and directing officials to work towards the rescue of missing Tamils. The centre is also facing mounting pressure currently to accelerate the rescue operations. DMK MP Dayanidhi Maran has urged immediate intervention, calling for the missing Indians to be located, rescued and safely repatriated. AIADMK leader Edappadi K. Palaniswamy has also demanded an urgent action, calling the reports deeply shocking. He has urged the centre to expedite the rescue operation in coordination with Nepal government and ensure proper information sharing with Tamil Nadu.
3: இதுக்கு யாத்திரை போனாங்க. நேத்து வரைக்கும் நேபாள்ல இருந்து திபக்ல இருந்து கால் பண்ணாங்க, வீடியோ கால் பண்ணாங்க. நாங்க சேஃபா இருக்கோம், எது ப்ராப்ளம் இல்லைன்னு சொன்னாங்க. ஆனா காலையில இருந்து எதுவுமே 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
0: Anaga Kesav joining us on the broadcast with more details on what exactly is being done on the part where the Tamil Nadu government is coordinating to also assure the families of those who still remain untraceable amid this flood fury situation in Nepal. Anaga, very good morning to you. Just take us through what you're learning about the efforts coming in from the Tamil Nadu government.
9: What we're learning is that the has reached out to the families, they've met them personally, given them some sort of moral support. And that's what all the families of those who are stuck there in Nepal's flood also say. They say that the Tehsildar, when they met them at their home, gave them assurance that their family is doing fine. So far, the Indians, the Tamilians who are stuck there are doing safe. There is no threat per se to their lives, particularly those who went as part of the pilgrimage from Kumbakonam. The families are saying that the last that they spoke to them was the day before yesterday, and after the flood came in, there was no contact at all. So therefore, the Tehsildars here in Tamil Nadu, many Tehsildars have met the families, given them assurance that their families are doing okay in Nepal, and soon efforts will be taken to repatriate the members back to India.
0: Right. Anaga, we will come back to you throughout the day to understand exactly what is being done. 37 Tamil pilgrims, viewers, is the number that's currently untraceable in the Nepal flood fury situation. And as we speak of the flood in Nepal's Bhotte Koshi Trishuli River basin that struck Rasuwa and the neighboring districts on Wednesday after the floodwaters surged from the Tibetan side, leaving over 163 dead at this given point. Here are some of the most highlighted visuals that are coming in from the devastation to give us an idea of the devastation and the tragedy that struck the very region. Nepal flash floods unleashed a massive wall of water at the Rasuwagadi border on Wednesday morning, with CCTV footage from an immigration office on the Chinese side capturing the sudden deluge as it violently surged through the border area. The footage shows the sheer force of the floodwaters as they swept into Rasuwa. The customs office at China's Kerung border, connected to Nepal's Rasuwagadi crossing, is a key route for containers entering Nepal and is also used by pilgrims travelling to Mansarovar. A sudden flash flood triggered by a sharp rise in the Bhotte Koshi River from the Tibetan side struck Rasuwa district in Nepal's Syapru, Beshi and Timure regions were severely hit, with villages, bridges, roads and infrastructure project sites all washed away. Nepal police issued alerts for downstream districts along the Trishuli River basin, urging residents to stay vigilant and move toward safer locations. At least 160 people have been killed and hundreds more are missing after the flash floods in, and mudslide along the Nepal-Tibet border washed away villages and damaged roads and infrastructure. The flood hit early on Wednesday in Rasuwa, just north of Nepal's capital, Kathmandu, with preliminary information suggesting it was caused by an earthquake triggering an avalanche with melted snow pouring into the Bhutt-Tekoshi River. Meanwhile, the Nepal disaster also struck Nepal's hydropower sector. Nepal's energy ministry said around 430 megawatts of electricity supplies had been affected, largely because of damage to the hydroelectric projects. That is more than 12% of the country's total installed hydropower capacity of 3.2 gigawatts. Around a dozen settlements in Kathmandu have been affected. Devastating scenes from Betrawati Bazaar show homes and businesses being swept away as the powerful flash flood surged downstream from Rasuwa. Betrawati is reported to be among the worst hit areas of Nuwakot district in central Nepal. The Narayani River at Narayanghat has swollen to dangerous levels following a massive flash flood from the Bhutt-Tekoshi and Trishuli River basins. Powerful waves from the swollen Narayani River hit a Buddha statue in Narayanghat, Chitwan, as flood waters rose in Nepal following the massive flash flood. Authorities have urged people living along the Narayani and other rivers to remain alert. Powerful flash floods tore through Nepal's Rasuwa district, sweeping away cars and multi-story buildings after surging across the border from Tibet. A total of 114 people affected by the Bhutt-Tekoshi flash flood have been rescued with the mobilization of helicopters belonging to the Nepali Army and private companies. Nepali police have shared the information that NA helicopters picked 85 persons waiting for the rescue following the disaster since Wednesday morning. Similarly, the private helicopters airlifted as many as 29 stranded ones to safety. A video showing the Nepali army rescuing a young man stranded on the rooftop of his house amid massive flash floods in Nepal has gone viral on social media. A huge wall of mud and rock collapsed into a river on the Himalayan border of Nepal and China's Tibet on Wednesday, triggering catastrophic floods on the Nepali side that killed at least over 163 people and left hundreds of tourists missing. Viewers, we'll keep a very close track of this that story and we'll keep bringing you all the latest updates. For now, we're briefly shifting our focus to a different story that we've also been bringing to your highlight. It's Parliamentary Affairs Minister Kiran Rijiju, who's joined us in an exclusive no-holds-barred conversation on some of the biggest political flashpoints that have developed in the country, especially in the recent times, from the July 20th pellet gun controversy to the possibility of a special session on delimitation. Rijiju has answered the tough questions. On the pellet gun controversy itself, Rijiju says Amit Shah did not order the firing and insists that police followed a graded response and says the pellet gun issue is being thoroughly probed. He's hinted at a possible special session on delimitation. While he's spoken to my colleague Preeti Chaudhary on the pellet gun controversy, the new anti-paper leak bill, Manusmriti, and his equation with the opposition, among other issues. Here are some of the experts from that conversation. Listen in.
10: A lot has been said about excessive force. You say that no bullets were fired. But on the 23rd of July, sir, the Delhi police, where the RAF was concerned, there are two diary entries which say that two rounds of pellet guns were fired under the order of a DCP. This is official documentation.
11: I have counted many agitations, 30, 40 agitations, where people were killed during Congress time.
10: True.
11: In this agitation, you also have followed this agitation closely. There was no loss of lives, which is such a relief for us. Congress ke zamane hote to kitna goli chal jate. That is why I give the example. whether it's Gujarat or Punjab or Telangana or UP or Assam or anywhere during Congress time, whenever there was large scale protest and agitation, there were always police firing and there were always cases of death. Kai mare hai, ek do nahi hazaron mein, lekin is jantar mantar protest mein ek student ya insaan ka jaan ko jaane nahi diya. कि ये बड़ा बात नहीं है इतना बड़ा प्रोटेस्ट में. वो तो जब बोलो जबरदस्ती पार्लियामेंट में घुसने के लिए किया तब पुलिस ने रोका, तो रोकने के लिए तो फिजिकली रुकना पड़ेगा ना. और क्या पुलिस चुपचाप बैठे और तुम जाके पार्लियामेंट को तोड़ो? 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The Home Minister doesn't give the order for firing. It's a basic baat sabko malum hona chahiye.
10: The RSS chief in a public meeting said, and I want to quote here so I don't get it wrong, Jantar Mantar exposed the systematic flaws in the government.
11: What the hell?
10: Failure. तो तभी तो सिस्टम वाज देयर. सो यू एक्सेप्ट देयर वाज अ सिस्टमैटिक फ्लॉ.
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11: 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Nation. So we have to listen to them. We are not there from the aliens.
10: When a parliamentarian, and I'm talking about your colleague
11: Don't restrict
10: Kangana Ranaut.
11: Freedom to the parliamentarian. Freedom is there for every Indian.
10: Okay. So it's freedom for Kangana Ranaut to take on Kriti Sanon and say that
11: Why
10: he should have
11: Why are you restricted to Kangana Ranaut? Kangana Ranaut is a first-time MP, very junior, and sometimes I will tell her how to function in a parliament business and other things. But
10: you are a minister, you are the parliamentary
11: affairs.
10: That's
11: what I'm saying. As a parliamentary affairs, I can guide for parliamentary procedure. But I can't guide her what to speak, what not to speak.
10: I agree.
11: These are personal choice.
10: But should some leader show restraint? And I'll give you another example. At the same time, when the Prime Minister was striking such a reconciliatory tone of forgiveness with students, at the same time, you had certain ministers like her again, who called Gen Z gutter generation.
11: No, that I heard it. She didn't say that. She says that those who abuse, not everybody. She clarified it.
0: On that note, viewers, we'll bring you this entire interview, the entire conversation right here at 10 a.m. on India Today. So do stay tuned for the entire no holds barred conversation that the union... name on India Today. So do stay tuned for the entire no holds barred conversation that the union bring you all the latest updates through the day right here. Thank you for watching.

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0: 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Balian has been gunned down outside the gym in Shamli. This is in Uttar Pradesh. The singer shot at close range after leaving his gym. Four armed assailants attacked the very singer and they were bike-borne shooters who killed the singer. Singer Balian dies on the spot after the attack. As many as what we're given to understand from reports, as many as almost 20 rounds were shot at him. The Bishnoi aide Kala Rana's link is being probed. A manhunt is on for the singer Balian's shooters. Four of them, remember, bike-borne assailants who came in. Balian's biggest hit. It's a very ironic and a tragic irony here that we're bringing to you. Is a song that was released by him, which went about, the lyrics went about, Bhari Kot Mein Goli Marenge. And this unfortunate irony that's come out to play, we see the singer himself has lost his life with rounds of fire being shot at him from a very close range. Four bike-borne assailants who came in and shot at him, as many as 20 rounds is what we are given to understand. That is the state of the car, the vehicle in which he was travelling in Shamli. This is right outside his gym. And while he was attacked, he in fact passed away on the spot. He succumbed to his injuries. Now, of course, there is a probe that's been launched and it really takes us back to 2022 when that tragic occurrence had come about, the entire incident where it was Sidhu Moosewala who was shot at and he'd lost his life in a similar state. Now, that time it was the Bishnoi brothers who had taken responsibility. This time also Bishnoi's aide is being looked at and being probed for the same, because it's simply because the murder and the pattern in which it's taken place just takes us back to that very, very incident that has taken place in 2022. On that note, we have Santosh Sharma joining us on the broadcast with more details. Santosh, a very good morning to you. Sabse pehle, inko jo mara gaya hai, Ankit Balian ko, char log the bike par, jo aake inpe almost 20 राउंड की गोली इनकी तरफ मारा था. और जो व्हीकल है जिसमें वो ट्रैवल कर रहे थे, जिसमें वो अंदर थे जब ये अटैक उन पर हुई, उसका भी हमें विजुअल्स मिला है. फिलहाल प्रोब में क्या जानकारी मिली है, किसके साथ लिंक्ड हैं ये लोग जिन्होंने ये अटैक किया?
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0: We'll get that connection reworked with Santosh. But from the preliminary information that we are given to understand, and as we are also bringing to your notice, it's a major, a shocking incident that's come about in Shamli. It is a renowned singer, a renowned Haryanvi singer, Ankit Balian. And the tragedy that comes about is the song that he released, whose lyrics, in fact, quite resemble this kind of a situation. That's what makes it all the more sad at this given point of time. But it also puts law and order into serious question at this given point. Santosh is back with us. Santosh, agar aap hame sun sakte hain, to ji aap bata rahe the ki kaise abhi probe to jari hai, par kaun se gangs ke taraf, of course Bishnoi gang ka sabse zyada yaad yahan pe aata hai, kyunki 2022 mein jab Sidhu Moosewala

0: Viewers, we are shifting our focus back to the story that we've been tracking so closely. It is the Nepal flash flood fury that we are speaking of. And with each passing hour, the information, the reports that we're getting with regards to the death toll is only mounting substantially. And it's a tragedy at this given point that we are speaking of here. Now, in the latest reports, what we are learning of, remember there was a number we were flagging initially of around 265 people, around that number missing on the Chinese side of the border amid this entire tragedy that's come about, amid the entire natural disaster that struck the region. Now that number has risen up to 500, almost double of what we were initially given to understand, and nearly 400 out of them are foreigners at this given point is what we're learning. Also, as we speak, we have been flagging this time and again. Of course, India is putting in all their efforts and assistance possible to the Nepalese side. But even while we speak, there are more than 130 people who are missing amid the very natural disaster that struck this very region. So there is a search and rescue operation that's underway on a war footing since yesterday to find any, trace down any sign of life that is found amid this situation. But yes, it is very difficult in a time like this, in a situation like this, to trace lives that are missing. And yet, the rescue operations continue, and one can only be hopeful that more number of people are found from this entire situation. Because Nepal, viewers, as we are speaking, is battling the aftermath of one of its worst, perhaps in the recent times, nightmares of a natural disaster that it's seen. It's a flash flood wherein more than 100 people reportedly died and over 750 continue to remain missing, both across Nepal and Tibet. The raging waters have swept away entire buildings, roads, bridges, while damaging key power infrastructure across several districts. On the ground, search and rescue operations, of course, remain in full swing, with the Nepal Army, the Armed Police Force and Nepal Police being deployed across affected areas. Army helicopters are being used to reach locations cut off by the floods. Prime Minister Balin Shah himself has called this a highly critical time, saying the immediate priority, before getting into what caused it, what could have been, the immediate priority is to save as many lives as possible in rescue operations, which is why continue consistently round the clock since yesterday. Meanwhile, authorities have warned that the danger is not over yet, because with such natural disasters, we also see an aftermath of what may happen and a subsequent, if any, disaster also coming in, because we're speaking of an upstream river blockage that reportedly has not been fully drained yet. So whether that also sees consequences in a form of this kind, that is something we will keep a very close track of. But yes, currently the situation remains to be extremely precarious in this very region. Take a look at some of the responses we have.
1: I'm Ashutosh Mishra here at Ground Zero in Nepal. We are en route to Nuwakot. Nuwakot, one of the worst affected along with Ruswa. And primarily we have seen how in this difficult terrain, when the slide eventually leveled up the river up to 30 to 40 meter, how people were escaped. They were hiding on these mountain areas. So they clearly, and we have seen those viral video where people were seeking SOS message. They were sending that somehow they managed to escape from that devastation, that disaster. And they were managing all through these stretches, these terrain. Now, at the very same time, why it is very difficult for the Nepali Army and Air Force to carry out such operations, because of, if you see the weather, the valley is absolutely packed, and so is the situation even towards Ruswa. So somehow, remember, all the road connectivity have been totally washed away. It is extremely difficult to reach to such terrain. So through these mountain roads, which is hardly accessible, since most of the places, the government has blocked road access, they are not allowing much people to travel to those areas, because that will eventually disrupt the aid and rescue relief, all the efforts. So somehow we managed to pass through these areas, and that makes why the situation absolutely difficult, because the air sorties, number of air sorties will be very limited. The world has offered help to Nepal, including India. We have seen the first Indian aircraft landing in Kathmandu with the aid and support, but at the very same time, for the air evacuation, this is going to be extremely difficult looking at the weather packed here in this peak of the monsoon. And this kind of calamity, more than 160 people killed, more than 400 missing, and still the search and rescue operations continues, which is the priority for Nepalese authority at the moment. At Ground Zero in Nuwakot, en route to Ruswa, this is Ashutosh Mishra for India Today.
0: We're being joined by Rohit Singh, who's also currently coming in live from the Indo-Nepal border. Rohit, as we speak, firstly, very good morning to you. As we speak, one major concern that's also been highlighted by experts and those who are involved in the rescue operations is the fact that the effect that this entire tragedy, that the natural disaster may have on the rivers that are coming in from Nepal and entering the Indian border. Because at this time, we're speaking of a river system which is interconnected and it goes transboundary, which is Tibet, Nepal, and then next India. What do you see around you? What seems to be the situation? We'll get that connection reworked, viewers. But as we are speaking of a trans-border, trans-boundary river system, that is, remember, this is a river. This particular river comes down from Tibet, Nepal, and the system, however, continues into India, which is why it remains to be in a very critical situation to monitor the water flow and ensure that already we have seen that the water levels on the Indian river system as well has risen because of this flash flood. Now, it is going to be extremely important to keep a very, very close look at the surge in the water levels. And as we speak, viewers, one thing that we are consistently bringing to you in terms of understanding and an analysis that's been done so far is what triggered the Nepal flood fury, simply because of the fact that at the end of the day, one needs to understand, in standing in 2026, are there mechanisms that can be worked around to ensure that these natural disasters, while you cannot stop nature's fury, but you can at least warn the people in these regions about such calamities striking. So more research goes into what exactly caused this particular flood fury in the first place. Theory one, of course, is with regards to an avalanche that blocked the river. Now, we're speaking of an avalanche. The remnants from that very hurtling avalanche may have blocked the Lende River in this very region, the Lende Kolon River. And the water that accumulated behind the blockage that had been caused by the debris, which in turn led to the breach and caused the flood. The NDRRMA has flagged the snow rock landslide here as one of the causes that could have brought about this entire flash flood. The theory number two that's come about here is a quake and avalanche link. Now, there's also a question that's going around with regards to what caused the avalanche. Was that the earthquake, or was the earthquake caused by the avalanche because of the steep drop of the debris that came in down the hill? 4.4 magnitude of an earthquake that was recorded. This was on the Tibetan side, recorded at around 8:37 a.m. Flood followed shortly after this entire matter came into highlight, and it's Nepal's foreign minister who's flagged the possible link between the two. Of course, theory number three, and the one that's perhaps the most likely cause, but it's also interlinked to the previous two, is the glacial flood that's expected. Heavy rain has been ruled out as a primary trigger, but at the same time, it's the Nepal Hydrology Department that suspects of a GLOF, that is a chunk of the glacier that had fallen, in fact leading to a glacial lake outburst that's being the possibility of which is currently being probed. The satellite images that have come in have shown debris-laden flood, which only brings that back into highlight that there is a possibility this is what had occurred. On that note, Rohit is back with us. Rohit, as I was mentioning, the system, the river system that we're speaking of here is trans-border. It comes down from Tibet, Nepal, and then India. You are at the Indo-Nepal border right now. Take us through, what do you see? Has there been a surge of river this side as well?
2: Well, let me tell you, Shreya, the devastation that was expected on the Indo-Nepal border, and especially in Bihar, because all that water that is coming maybe from Tibet via China, via Nepal, and all those entire volume of water would have come to Bihar only. But keeping that in mind, yesterday we saw that the administration had flung into action, the state government had flung into action. Several districts in Bihar were put on high alert, especially on all those districts which are adjoining the Gandak River, where I am at this point of time. Right now I am at the Indo-Nepal border, and behind me is the Valmiki Nagar barrage. But it seems that that devastation which was expected, that has not happened, because the situation right now in Bihar is completely normal. Because the volume of water which was visible in those visuals, that water in fact has not arrived here at the Indo-Nepal border, or maybe those water may have got distributed to other small rivers that are all present in Nepal. So you can say a huge devastation that was expected for Bihar, that has been averted, but massive damage and devastation has been caused in Nepal. Because a short while back I was inside Nepal in Chitwan district, and there I saw that adjoining the Trishuli River, several jawans of the Nepali armed police force, they were in fact carrying out search operations looking for bodies that may have in fact come from other parts of the Nepal. And in fact, when I spoke to the APF people there, they confirmed to me that they have retrieved 35 bodies from the Narayanpur Ghat, and two bodies have been recovered from the Indo-Nepal border here at the Valmiki Nagar barrage. So we can just think of the devastation that has been caused in Nepal because of what happened, that deluge, that massive deluge that hit Nepal yesterday. Back to you.
0: Right, Rohit. And viewers, Rohit, thank you for bringing us all of those details. And viewers, as we speak, Bihar was put on high alert, because remember, as we were mentioning, this entire Bhuttekoshi, Trishuli, Narayani, Gandak system is a major transboundary system that finally ends in the river basin in Gandak, that is in Bihar. Now, Nepal floods had triggered an alert in Bihar. At around 6:30 a.m. is when the Narayani River was seen running dangerously high following the devastating floods in Nepal. The swollen river has raised concerns among downstream communities. The raging flash floods triggered an alert in Bihar, with the NDRF closely monitoring the situation. However, in a major relief, the Gandak River did not receive as much water as feared, which is what also Rohit was just coming out to highlight, that even this morning, that's the particular situation that we have seen. The Valmiki Nagar barrage discharged a maximum of 1.50 lakh cusecs of water last night itself. The Bihar government said they've made all necessary arrangements to deal with any emergency situation, while people were advised, however, to remain on high alert.
3: स्टेट गवर्नमेंट्स भी अपनी अपनी तैयारी पर जुटे हुए थे. एनडीआरएफ तो हमेशा, चूंकि हमारा फ्लड वाटर इस समय मानसून का सीजन है, तो हमारी ऑलरेडी टीम्स काफी ग्राउंड पर हैं, प्री पोजिशनिंग में है, और इन 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
0: As Nepal battles one of their worst flash floods, India has once again stepped into the big brother role and has extended aid and solidarity to the flood-hit nation. Prime Minister on Wednesday spoke to the Nepalese Prime Minister and conveyed his condolences. He's also stated that India stands in solidarity with Nepal and is ready to provide all assistance required. Meanwhile, it's India's first consignment of 10 tons of humanitarian assistance and disaster relief supplies that has reached Nepal. The aid includes emergency supplies such as temporary shelters, blankets, hygiene kits, solar lamps and medicines to support rescue and relief efforts in flood-affected areas. Now, Nepalese Prime Minister, meanwhile, Balin Shah, on the other hand, has thanked Prime Minister Modi for the aid and support. He has also hailed India-Nepal ties, saying that he deeply values the bond between the two nations.
5: Yeah, thank you very much for the concern and kindness from the Indian side, and on behalf of Nepal as well as the on behalf of the ruling party RSP, we would like to express sincere thanks to the people of India as well as the government of India and right now Honorable Prime Minister Modi. Support from India and support from the neighboring country is very significant and is essential for Nepal, because it has proven before also at the time of earthquake 2015. So for your kindness and for your support and for your willingness, we would like to express our sincere thanks.
0: Here's one question that comes up at this given point is what our next breaking story is with regards to. Did China keep Nepal in the dark about a flood threat? And this, if found to be true, is indeed not just dangerous and heartbreaking at this given point, given the situation that we're seeing unfold in Nepal, but it really, really brings a big question to humanity in itself. Look at the visuals that we've been bringing to you since yesterday. It's Nepal journalists who say that no flood warning was given by China, despite, remember, one thing we've been time and again flagging, which is an earthquake that took place on the Tibetan side of the border itself. Now, the Nepalese media has come out to say the timely Chinese alert could have saved a lot of these lives. China reacts after facing flak from Nepalese media, and Chinese envoy says immediate help was offered to Nepal. Glacial collapse in Tibet-Nepal border is what caused the flood. So they have come out to outrightly deny any of these allegations. But this is something even our colleague Ashutosh, who has, in fact, who's currently in Ground Zero, has been flagging, that even if China was aware of an incoming situation or an incoming alert of this sort, they kept Nepal in the dark, perhaps, if at all, that is. And they've, however, come out to deny any of these allegations that are now being levied or even being suggested at this given point. The Chinese ambassador, who's to Nepal, Nepalese ambassador itself, that, to the country itself, Nepal, that is, I beg your pardon, who's come out to post on platform X that the group of Nepal journalists blame that China didn't inform Nepal about the flood in a timely manner. He's written, despite significant losses on the Chinese side, China has immediately coordinated emergency supplies and cash assistance to Nepal. That's just part of what he's said. And at the same time, do also remember this, that yes, on the Tibetan side, on the Chinese side as well, there are 500 people who are still missing. 400 out of them are foreigners. So yes, it's a tricky situation at this given point that we're speaking of. More breaking news coming in on that very note. Let's quickly take a look. Speaking of groups of people missing, it's a 32-member group from Kolkata on the Kailash Mansarovar Yatra who were among the many from West Bengal who went untraceable after the flash floods in Nepal on Wednesday, as per an official report has come in to say. The group comprising of 30 tourists, two tour managers, left the city on August 21st, reached Nepal the following day, and then the group reached Rasuagadi on Wednesday, which is the main region which has been affected by the floods. On Wednesday morning itself, to cross into Tibet. Now, its members were at the immigration office around 8:30 a.m. when the flash flood struck the area along the Nepal-Tibet border. There has been no communication with any of these 32 members since the flash flood struck the area, is what an official told to PTI. Apart from Kolkata, there were residents from Chandannagar in Hooghly, Barashat in North 24 Paraganas, and they're also believed to be among those who were stranded or missing in Nepal. And the West Bengal government has opened helplines at the state police headquarters in Kolkata to assist families seeking information about relatives who may have been affected in Nepal. One thing that we've been flagging, viewers, time and again is the period during which this entire tragedy, this travesty has come about to strike this very region as well. We're speaking of the same route that's taken by most of the pilgrims to in fact reach, take the Kailash Mansarovar Yatra itself. And this is the window, this is the pilgrimage window of the year. June to August are the months that we see when there is maximum footfall of pilgrims. And we are taking a look at more details coming in as Anupam Mishra joins us on the broadcast with more details. Anupam, a very good morning to you. Has there been any details about the 32 people who are missing from hailing from Kolkata who were on this very trip at this given point?
6: Well, you know, we are yet to receive details of the tourists who were touring Nepal at the time when the tragedy struck. West Bengal government is also trying to help those people, and they have also opened a helpline and also opened a control room. In fact, they have also alerted and placed 12 SDRF teams in North Bengal also. So, West Bengal government is trying to ascertain the details of these pilgrims, all of the pilgrims. We have been able to receive few of the details that some of the pilgrims were from Hooghly, some of the pilgrims from Howrah, but detailed account of these pilgrims are yet to be known.
0: Right, Anupam, thank you for bringing us all of those details. West Bengal government, of course, has taken cognizance of the situation and is in consistent touch with all of the efforts that's been extended by India to ensure any communication that's established with the people who are missing. And it's not just people from West Bengal who are missing at this point. In fact, there are two big groups that we're speaking of out of those 130 who have gone missing. One from West Bengal, the 32 people, and the other is what we are turning our focus to next, which is as many as 37 Tamil pilgrims who are also currently unreachable and untraceable in this entire flash flood situation. It's a devastating flash flood that we are reporting about from Nepal, and it has turned into a major rescue crisis for India, with as many as 130 Indian tourists feared missing after the sudden disaster struck that very border region between Nepal and Tibet. Now, among those caught in the catastrophe are more than 35 tourists from Nepal. In fact, the exact number right now that we're receiving is of 37. They were all on a pilgrimage and travel circuit towards the Kailash Mansarovar region. Their families back home are desperately waiting for information, because what this flood has also done is completely disrupted and cut off all sources and all means of communication in the very flood-hit zone, given that all power infrastructure was also washed away with the flood fury that we saw visuals of. Kalai Selvi from Tamil Nadu's Thiruvarur, who went on the same pilgrimage trip, has been stranded along with a group of tourists. Mother Geeta, daughter Vaishnavi, relative Ananda Sundari of the same family from Puducherry, who went to Nepal on pilgrimage tour, are also stranded. The disaster has triggered an urgent political and administrative response in Tamil Nadu, with Chief Minister Vijay assuring assistance and directing officials to work towards the rescue of missing Tamils. The centre is also facing mounting pressure to accelerate the rescue operation. It's DMK MP Dayanidhi Maran who's urged immediate intervention, calling for the missing Indians to be located, rescued and safely repatriated. Our AIADMK leader Edappadi K. Palaniswamy has also demanded urgent action and echoed similar sentiments, calling the reports deeply shocking and urging the centre to expedite their rescue operations in coordination with the Nepalese government and ensure proper information being shared with Tamil Nadu at all times.
7: நேற்று வரைக்கும் நேபாளிலிருந்து திபக்லேருந்து கால் பண்ணாங்க, வீடியோ கால் பண்ணாங்க, நாங்கள் சேஃபாக இருக்கோம், எது ப்ராப்ளம் இல்லைன்னு சொன்னாங்க. ஆனால் அப்புறம் நியூஸ் பார்த்த வாட்டைக்கு அதில் 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
0: 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Ashutosh, at this hour, of course, do begin with the updates that you have to bring to us. And just speaking to people in that very region, what's the sense you're gathering of, about how they, in fact, you know, not just came to know about this entire situation, but how they were disposed when this entire flood hit? Because now it's also being looked at whether there was information with China about a situation like this incoming and they kept Nepal in the dark. What is the sense that the people there are giving you? Did they have any clue at all?
1: Well, that is called early warning mechanism, Shreya, but that doesn't seem to be working with Nepal, that there was any early warning signal that was provided by China to Nepal. So eventually people, the one word that I see, that I'm in Nuwakot, one of the most beautiful landscape and city near the Nepal Tibet border. Now they say we lost that beautiful city, and clearly I have seen those images. Now let me take you through these images, how the city now literally looks like. Everything has turned into debris. Look at this. And this explains how furious, you know, this mayhem was, the devastation. Heavy vehicles, the way they have gone into debris explains that the moment. Look at this. These are bikes. Everything, hard-earned money, people made their houses, been living here ages. They have their memories of this. And that's right behind me is the Trishuli River. If you can see clearly, the water level, when it went as high as 30 to 40 meters, perhaps was the reason, and then the magnitude, the energy that it had through the gravity, through the landscape. Now, one would wonder how exactly this came through. This is exactly the road that connects to Rosovo, and at few kilometers, there's Trishuli Point, and from there, it's Rosovo, and this is exactly where the slide came through. So the big, largest hit, the biggest hit that took was this city of Nuwakot, where we are at the moment, and that's agriculture. So all the infrastructure that we see, everything was literally turned into debris, heavy vehicles, trucks. It explains how powerful this, the slide it was. And still, the largest challenge for the authorities here is to make sure that the road connectivity is restored, because only the heli operations relying on that probably will be little difficult for the authorities, because heli operations, you can evacuate one or two people at a time. But road connectivity will be essentially required to restore electricity, communication. As we see already, the communication networks are collapsing. They are very poor, very slow at the moment in this part. And that's perhaps also making us difficult to bring you these ground reports from here. But then it also says on the other side, look at this. So most of these parts are not even able to.
0: Right, viewers, if you can take a look at this entire region that Ashutosh is also bringing to us from the very epicenter of what exactly, where it all unfolded at this given point. This is Ground Zero. Of course, China initially had come out to say it is a mudslide. Of course, when we do see water coming gushing downhill, there will be a subsequent mudslide, which is the remnants of what we can see in these very visuals. But at the end of the day, what's also lining up on the banks of this very river is a trail of massive destruction. Everything that was in the path of the furious water flow that came in downhill from the glacial ranges itself, everything being completely destroyed. And this is what remains as an aftermath that we're bringing to you. Cities that were established in lining this very river, now all in complete ruins. Let's quickly take you through the next aspect of the flash flood fury that we are in fact to take you through, which is the devastation of course, that's been caused by the massive flash flood, with several Kailash pilgrims still being unaccounted for. Now, it's Isha Foundation founder Sadhguru who has expressed his anguish over the tragedy and says he's personally in the region, ready to assist in rescue operations. 77 members of the Kailash group, remember, remain missing after the flash flood struck the immigration center, the Gyorong, in Tibet. Now, an Isha Foundation volunteer speaking exclusively to India Today says that there is still no words on those missing. The volunteer, who's part of another group stranded in Tibet, says they had spoken to the missing group leader just minutes before the tragedy with no indication of what was about to unfold. Communication systems in the region remain disrupted, while the foundation says it remains in touch with the families of those unaccounted for. Listen in to what's been said.
10: Maa Gambhiri, first of all, glad that you are safe. Can you just give us a sense of where you are currently, along with the rest of those who were part of this yatra with you from the Isha Foundation?
11: Namaskaram, Akshita. So, we are at this place called New Dongba in Tibet, which is just a day's drive from the border town, Gyorong, where this tragedy has unfolded. And at the moment, we have several groups right now in Tibet, in different parts of Tibet, undertaking this yatra. Unfortunately, we had this one group of 77 participants today who were exiting Tibet and going back to Kathmandu after a very successful yatra, about 9 or 10 minutes before the tragedy struck. And he shared with us that they had just reached the immigration and they will start the immigration process. And in about 10 minutes time, we were not able to contact them again. We were not able to reach anybody in the group. And it took us some time to, grasp that what was happening there. And it's over 14, 15 hours or more now. And we are still waiting for more information on this one particular group.
10: I'm sure it's been very, very overwhelming, all that's happened in the last few hours, and hard to really wrap our heads through that something like this has even taken place. And I'm sure this is a route that you've taken multiple times as well. So to imagine this kind of a tragedy striking is, I'm sure, shocking to say the least. But any word, Maa Gambhiri, right now on those 70 plus people who, you've lost touch with? Anything that you've been able to get from the authorities?
11: Authorities are doing their best as we see it on the China side, from India side, and of course also Nepal side. But the communication systems are all down because of this flood. And it took several hours for us to even start getting tidbits of information. And the last video, if you see, which is going viral at the moment, that sort of tells the story of what actually happened there.
10: Yeah.
11: And but we are still waiting for some official information, which has not come as yet, because it's quite remote region, you see. Tibet is quite remotely located. And the tragedy was very huge. But from what we have heard, the military has started work there. And we hope to get some information soon from them. We do have some information on the Nepal side, where three of our volunteers were stationed. The whole of that town, which is called Timre, is wiped out, completely wiped out. And we have no information about three of these volunteers as well. But about this 77 of our participants, we are still hoping. We're still hoping for something, for some information to come in. Fortunately, we have Sadhguru here with us, and he's been completely on, and we have been trying to, he's been guiding us. We have been trying to reach out to various agencies, various embassies, because we had people from 19 different countries. And so we have been reaching out to all the 19 embassies, both in India and in Nepal. We have been reaching out to all the families of all the 77 plus these three people, 80 families. We've been reaching out to them personally over the phone, over actually visiting them personally in wherever they are. trying to provide them all the support that we can provide to them emotionally with regard to updates, some information. We've been trying all of that, but it's still very difficult to comprehend that such a thing has happened. So we're still grappling with that.
0: Meanwhile, Art of Living Foundation founder Sri Sri Ravi Shankar has also expressed solidarity with all of the victims of the Nepal floods. Listen in to what he had to say.
12: Nature's fury and disaster has taken over Nepal at this hour. It has been such a wonderful place for people to visit, and many went as a pilgrim to Kailas Mansarovar Yatra, and many have them lost their lives. In this very difficult time, let's all show our solidarity with the people of Nepal and the affected families and the government of Nepal. Let's pray to Almighty for to give strength to all the victims who lost their near and dear ones. Let's hope that the country will limp back to normalcy very soon. And let's all work towards, saving the environment, especially in the Himalayan region.
0: More breaking news coming in, and this is slightly on the positive note, which is 21 Indians have been rescued by a chopper by Nepal Army. Nepalese Army has rescued 123 people, of which 21 are Indians. Remember earlier we were bringing you numbers somewhere around over 130 Indians who were missing. Now what we're learning about, following the severe flooding in the Bhottekoshi River in Rasuwa on Wednesday, the Nepalese Army have safely rescued 123 people by choppers on Thursday morning as we speak, as a part of the war footing efforts of the search and rescue operations. And out of them, we do see 21 of them being Indians. According to the Nepali Army, 95 people were rescued from the Timuri area. 7 were brought out safely after being trapped in the tunnel of a hydropower project in Haku, and 21 Indian tourists who had been missing were also rescued alive. Now, the army stated that the search and rescue operations are, of course, continuing for all those people who are trapped in other tunnels within the affected areas. People just took shelter at that given point in whatever natural vegetation that they could find, bushes on the hillocks, or even for that matter, whatever tunnels they could find, just to find some respite and survive the entire gushing water that came in. So to bring them out from those stranded situations, that's the war footing effort that the Nepal Army, along with other forces, have been consistently working on round the clock since yesterday. Officials say that the relief and rescue efforts in the flood-affected regions are, of course, being prioritized at this given point. Because earlier we were bringing to you a question that's coming to the forefront, whether China had any information, or rather an early warning mechanism in place which had given them information or a hint of such a flash flood, of such a natural disaster coming in, and they refused to, in fact, communicate the same to Nepal. Those very claims that have come in now, which we were bringing to you earlier, now we are learning China has rejected the claims of failure to warn Nepal. They've reportedly rejected the claims that they failed to issue an early warning to Nepal before the Rasuwa floods, calling the allegation fake news. It's a statement attributed to the Chinese side, which says that the disaster was caused by an earthquake, or rather an earthquake-related glacier collapse on the Nepali side, triggering massive landslides in the region. The accusation helps nothing at this given point, but cooperation saves lives, which is rather true. Of course, at this hour, the prime focus should be on bringing out as many people as possible. But later, when more research goes into determining what exactly caused this flash flood, if there is indeed any hint that's found, because early warning mechanisms, which is something my colleague Ashutosh was constantly highlighting, that's something the entire world is trying to work on to avert these major tragedies which end up claiming hundreds and thousands of lives on its way. And when we speak of nature's fury, there's nothing really that you could do to stop it. But there's definitely mechanisms that can be worked out to figure out in time that there is an incoming threat of such a natural disaster striking a particular region, so that people who are in fact based out of and they reside in these very regions, especially in the hilly terrains. When we speak of Himalayas, they're a volatile range at the end of the day. They can be warned in time to evacuate those very regions, and which is why it's consistently being looked at time and again whether and what caused this flash flood and what could have been done to completely avert the loss of life that comes with it. On that note, we have a ground report coming in from our colleague Ashutosh Mishra, who's currently in Ground Zero itself. Take a look as to what he has to bring us.
1: I'm in Nuwakot, one of the most beautiful landscape and city near the Nepal-Tibet border. Now they say we lost that beautiful city, and clearly I have seen those images. Now let me take you through these images, how the city now literally looks like. Everything has turned into debris. Look at this. And this explains how furious, you know, this mayhem was, the devastation. Heavy vehicles, the way they have gone into debris explains that the moment. Look at this. These are bikes. Everything, hard-earned money, people made their houses, been living here ages. They have their memories of this. And that's right behind me is the Trishuli River. If you can see clearly, the water level, when it went as high as 30 to 40 meters, perhaps was the reason. And then the magnitude, the energy that it had through the gravity, through the landscape. Now, one would wonder how exactly this came through. This is exactly the road that connects to Rosovo. And a few kilometers, there's Trishuli Point. And from there, it's Rosovo. And this is exactly where the slide came through.
0: This is what was being brought to us by our colleague right from Ground Zero, where this entire flood hit one of the regions. Because, of course, we are consistently bringing to you information about how this is a flood fury that came downhill, washing away several regions in its very way since the very particular earthquake, and then what the avalanche also took place, and then what is now being looked at as a glacier collapse in the higher regions, but of course the foothills of the Himalayas. So it's a precarious situation that we are bringing to you at this given point of time. Take a look at the visuals that time and again we've been also bringing to you to just give you an idea of the extent of destruction, the tragedy that's followed, and what exactly is currently remaining of this very region in the aftermath of this flood fury. We are bringing to you now a major breaking news. This is an India Today interview that's triggered a newsquake. It's Kiran Rijiju, whose excerpts we were bringing to you earlier of that conversation, podcast that he's had in Noel's Bard conversation with our colleague Preeti Chaudhary. Now, in the aftermath of that, Rijiju comes out to quote India Today interview to slam the Congress. He says, Congress made a mistake of trolling me. Swimming must not become subject of politics. Swimming in Arunachal rivers is not performance. Congress MP made half-naked jibe at Rijiju swimming. Remember, this is a controversy that had played out a few days ago, where Kiran Rijiju was spotted taking a dip in one of the lakes, one of the water bodies basically in Arunachal Pradesh, and commenting on that. It was a Congress MP who had come out to in fact take a jibe at him. He's even come out to reply back to that in this conversation that he's had with our colleague. And this is quite an interview where we'll take you through all of the conversations. He's not shied away from expressing his opinions and addressing each of the questions and the matters that have indeed become major flashpoints between the center and the opposition in the recent times. And amongst them, one of them was this particular debate that came out from these very visuals. And Kiran Rijiju has now come out to quote that very interview that he gave to us while slamming the Congress and saying that there is no need for making such jibes, because this is not a performative video that we've put out there. He hails from that very region, and he's taken to something that's in fact been a part of his life growing up as well. That's the post he had very much made on social media. So yes, this is the latest flashpoint between the opposition and the centre, with Kiran Rijiju also addressing it and coming out to answer certain jibes and take pot shots back, basically slam back at the opposition with regards to what they had come out to say. On that note, viewers, we will be, in fact, bringing you that entire interview that we are speaking about right here, just a few minutes from now, 10 a.m. Do tune in as we come back after this break with this no-holds-barred conversation with the Union Parliamentary Affairs Minister, Kiran Rijiju, On that note, we are taking you back to the Nepal tragedy. Now, it is Sadhguru's appeal that's come to highlight to the authorities on the Nepal floods. He's come out to say, and I quote, "Allow us to visit the Kirong town." This is a request that's been made by him. Remember, earlier we were bringing to you information about how 77 members from the Isha Foundation are still untraceable, who were on this pilgrimage tour in this very region. And currently, since yesterday, this tragedy in fact hit just few minutes after they had conversations with one of the members on that very tour. But post that, right when the tragedy hit, they had completely lost all sorts of communication. Now, Sadhguru himself has been overseeing and monitoring and reaching out to agencies, because a lot of them were hailing from other countries who were a part of this very pilgrimage tour. And now he's also made this very request that they allow him to at least visit the Kirong town so that they can be a little more closer to the entire situation and track it a little more closely. Whether that is not going to be allowed or not, that is something we will in fact bring to light and keep a track of as situations develop. But for now, this is the latest breaking news that we are in fact getting. It's a video message that he's come out to release. Let's listen in.
13: A flash flood between Tibet and Nepal border, and on the Nepali side, as per the Indian news reports, about 484 people have gone missing. And on this side, we don't have any official information. Morning I left to go there personally, and all phones are off, all telecommunications are down, roads are blocked, we're unable to go there. One of our groups

0: the S3 group that we met at Sagar, and also met them that when we were trekking up, they were coming down. Of which ...22 are from United States, 12 from Canada. ...11 from Australia, 9 from United Kingdom, 4 from Germany, 3 from France, 3 from Nepal, 2 from Netherlands, 2 from New Zealand, 2 from Singapore, 2 from Spain, 1 each from Finland, Hungary, Israel, Lithuania, Philippines, Portugal, Russia, and South Africa, a total of 80.
1: You can clearly hear the cries in the background as Sadhguru mentioned all of those who are a part of this very group that's currently untraceable, while he's also made that appeal to visit the very Gyorong town. And that just gives us a sense of loss, viewers, that everybody's been dealing with since yesterday, especially those, the kin of those who are still unreachable and untraceable in this very tragedy. And on that very note, we will be in fact leaving you at the end of this very bulletin. Do stay tuned. Our prayers, of course, continue to be with those who've lost their loved ones in Nepal and still are waiting for details for those who remain untraceable. Thank you for tuning in.

0: In South Conference, Vijay wanted to come and discuss, but he did not give an agenda. There also I have raised this point. I have said to him very clearly, this dam is only to protect Tamil Nadu interest and the drinking water of Bangalore. Even without giving them, we can draw water, no doubt in it. We are eligible for that. But there is no other place in the nearest point. That is how we are working.
1: Second.
0: See, as you know, as I took over immediately, it is not only Kaveri issue, even on Tungabhadra issue. For the first time, I should thank Mr. C.R. Patil, who came here. Myself, Chandrababu Naidu, Revanth Reddy, three chief ministers met at Tungabhadra. We decided to solve our internal water problems. We came out with a solution. There also we are losing about 30 TMC of water in Tungabhadra. We all decided that let us not fight each other. We come out with a formula and we ask them to form a committee a committee has been there formed.
2: Before Sagai joins us, in fact, that's a classic
0: example. So that is the first meeting among the chief minister where the states were fighting and we have come to some conclusion. We always have a positive note. Fighting only with the courts will not solve the problem. Sitting across the table, some solutions will come out. So we are worried about, we see that more land will be irrigated, which helps the farmer of the state. That is the priority of our state also.

0: First up, sir, thank you for taking the time out. You've been on our wish list forever. And thank you for considering UN Politics in India today. It's a pleasure. It's an honor. Mr. Rijiju, you're used to very rich introductions. You know, Parliamentary Affairs Minister, you've held so many offices in the cabinet, four times MP. You know, okay, let's begin with a political question.
1: Right.
0: With you jumping into that river and swimming. Now, that's raised quite a few eyebrows. It's become a talking point. There are people who are comparing you to Rahul Gandhi as well.
1: I don't know. When I am doing something which is of my interest, nobody else come into my mind. Leave alone Rahul Gandhiji. I mean, I don't think about anybody when I'm swimming in that gushing rivers in Arunachal Pradesh, which is no child's play to jump and swim there. It is only people like me who grew up there. We know it. I jumped it and just to inspire my followers, I put it in social media.
0: It's not like because Rahul Gandhi is doing it and he's done so many of these videos.
1: I've been swimming since childhood, ever since I was 4 years old. Rahul Gandhiji must have taken some training, coaching. I don't need training, coaching. It was a simple video where I have shown it that this is the way we swim in our village. And the Congress people started trolling me, saying, oh, you're comparing with Rahul Gandhiji. You can't swim like Rahul Gandhi and all. Rahul Gandhi didn't exist in my mind. But they started just comparing. Then I hit back. I said, main yahan ka khiladi hoon. मुझे कोई शिक्षा कोई दीक्षा कोई मुझे कोचिंग नहीं चाहिए और राहुल गांधी जी को तो ट्रेनिंग चाहिए कोचिंग चाहिए पैसे खर्चा करता है मैं तो ये सब बिना पैसा का करता हूँ मुझे पैसा नहीं चाहिए दिस इज माय वे ऑफ लाइफ
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0: The river is in spate. Yeah, the river is in spate.
1: In such water, you can't dive with your heads down and you don't open your eyes down there and you swim with a straight body, not flat like you swim in a swimming pool. Because if you swim straight, the water will hit you. So your body has to be straight.
0: But do you agree, Mr. Rijiju, that the BJP does have a dearth of, you'll call them Yuva Netas, or Netas who are more relatable to the youth?
1: That is perception. BJP leaders are extremely...
0: Tell me one more like you. Mr. Thakur Manlo, but tell me one more
1: You know, it's not good to take names because then you are classifying.
0: Okay.
1: See, in the cabinet, Prime Minister himself and all the cabinet ministers... We exchange free views, we give our expert opinion, and we talk about subject and all. There's no restriction as such. And then when the cabinet meeting is over, all the cabinet ministers are very jolly, we talk, we have fun. And then when
0: does
1: we meet
0: really
1: the
0: happen,
1: party...
0: Mr. Rijiju? Yes. You know, the perception outside is that Prime Minister aapko batate hain wahan par, and everyone comes out, takes a dictation and comes out.
1: Arre, bahar mein kaun ye baat phailate rehte hain? I must tell you, I have never seen a person in my life who can listen more than Modi ji. He sits and listens and listens and listens. Nobody else will have that kind of patience which Modi ji has. And who has built this kind of image outside? I think journalists like you, I mean not you particularly.
0: Okay, sir, you can say journalists like me.
1: The media have created Modi ji's image that wo to sunta hi nahi. Are, unse jyada sunne wala aaj tak maine dekha hi nahi hai. Even some of my minister colleagues, they listen less because unko bhi kehna hai. Modi ji to sunta hi sunta hai. 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He will offer his suggestion at the last. He speaks for less than 5% and 95% is always for the other colleagues. Jo bhi Modi ji ko mile hain life mein zindagi bhar, unko poochiye kitna sunta hai aur kaise image banate hain bahar mein. 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So that image is created by basically media, I think.
0: But sir, the image is also bolstered of the lack of, a press conference.
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1: So that's what, you know, I do and agree and I accept that he's given a lot of interviews. You can say that it is a media-generated image that, you know, he doesn't listen, the Prime Minister doesn't listen. We don't think that the Prime Minister doesn't listen. I think the Prime Minister listens.
0: चाहे मीडिया का हो, चाहे बच्चों का हो, चाहे खिलाड़ियों का हो, किसानों का हो, बूढ़ा बूढ़ी हो, बच्चे हो, या पॉलिटिकल पार्टीज का ऑपोजिशन वाला भी हो, मोदी जी से जो भी इंटरेक्शन करता है वो आपको बताएगा कि मोदी जी से ज्यादा सुनने वाला कोई आज तक इंसान नहीं है।
1: No, I understand, sir. I understand what you're saying. So, but you know, I wasn't there on the time of when the Prime Minister, or I wasn't a journalist at the time when the Prime Minister was the Chief Minister in 2002. Yes. I was still in school then. Yes. But there is a perception that maybe we should have press conferences because, you know, you don't like the term Gen Z, but a lot of young kids today look at other countries where there are press conferences.
0: No, press conferences are beyond head of state. प्राइम मिनिस्टर तो प्रेस कॉन्फ्रेंस एक औपचारिकता है, वो तो इंटरेक्शन करता है सीधे लोगों से, सीधा बात करता है। जितना एंगेजमेंट प्राइम मिनिस्टर करते 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
1: राहुल गांधी मेड इन पुणे held an event which is smash patriarchy. You yourself, a lot of leaders from the BJP have reacted. You yourself reacted.
0: Yes.
1: The Congress's charge, Mr. Rijiju, is that patriarchy is not restricted to religion, while you have somewhere down the line put it into binaries of Hindu and Muslim.
0: See, it's a very serious issue for me personally because I'm also the Minister for Minority Affairs. When leader of opposition talks about smash the patriarchy, that means it is basically he wants to say that the females should be given freedom, females should have their own way of life. Then I questioned him, what about the Muslim women? Are Muslims not our betis, our sisters? What about those who want to have a Sharia law? What about the triple talaq? What about the millions of Muslim girls subjected to polygamy and tortures and all? Why are you talking about Manu Smriti and only Hindu culture? So it is a design to hit the Hindu culture. It's a larger conspiracy. That is why, not this time, but I had stated earlier that why India was subjugated by the foreign rules for over thousands of years, that is because half of the Hindus themselves are not supporting the Hindu cause or Hindu culture. Because if you are targeting or try to weaken your own Hindu structure, then you are going to weaken your own community. If there are bad practices in Hinduism, that must be called out. Sati has been declared as invalid or crime, or child marriage has been declared as null and void. Polygamy, this is declared non valid now. So this kind of many practices, even many social reformers have come. They have not abused Hinduism. They have asked for reforms within the Hinduism. So the issue is a larger one. If the leader of opposition had targeted everybody, saying that no religion should have this kind of binding control over the daughters and the girls, then I would have said, oh, there's a good one. But you are connecting Manusmriti and then, you know, snatch the patriarchy, only targeting Hindu, not mentioning about triple talaq. Muslim women come to me. I have met, since I have become Minister for Minority Affairs, I have interacted with so many Muslim women, the girls. They equally deserve the support of the government. Mm. And the Congress have to answer what Shabano case teach us. Rajiv Gandhi himself changed the law itself under the pressure of the clerics. So that is why I said that if you take a stand, take a universal stand. Don't target one community. That is my point.
1: So you're saying as the leader of opposition, it was the responsibility of Rahul Gandhi to touch on patriarchy in every religion, not just one religion.
0: Yeah. Speak about all religion.
1: Sir, away from politics. You know, you're a practicing Buddhist. I'm a young woman. I'm a practicing Hindu. And I do feel, and I would think it's something that we know, that Hinduism is one of the most liberal religions in the world.
0: Absolutely.
1: It's open to question. It encourages debate and discourse. So when we speak of Manusmriti, there are lots of young women out there who are looking at the government in power today and saying that why must we, women of this country, adhere to texts that might be part of a civilizational history but are deeply problematic and patriarchal. And Manusmriti has excerpts which are.
0: So
1: why shouldn't we denounce them?
0: Exactly. That's what I'm saying. The government is not putting Manusmriti as the yardstick to govern. India is run by the constitution. The spirit of the constitution governs, not Manusmriti. Hmm. Manusmriti is a belief system. If somebody believes in it, then you have a right to oppose and you have a right to defend. That is democracy. If somebody is supporting something which is there prescribed in Manusmriti, that is his right. In democracy, how can you say that you can't subscribe to that?
1: True.
0: So that is why I said when Sonia Gandhiji and Rahul Gandhiji said that we cannot tolerate RSS. So you don't subscribe to RSS means let it be, no? Those who believe, let them believe. Is RSS ko hum log is desh mein rehne nahi dega. Are wo aap kaun hote hai? Aap bol ke to RSS duniya ka sabse bada social organization ban gaya hai. This kind of attack, this kind of concerted attack against RSS has made RSS the largest social organization in the world. And this kind of concerted campaign against Modi ji made Modi ji the most popular leader, not only of India, but of the world. That is why you should not make this kind of regulated campaign, which is actually trying to mislead the people. My point is, if you don't subscribe to any religious text, you object to that or you raise your opinion, which is different from the other person. But don't say that the other person doesn't have a right to believe such a way.
1: No, I hear
0: so
1: you,
0: sir. So you just said that you don't subscribe to certain things. That is your right.
1: No, I hear you. And I'm glad you're saying this because I'll tell you why. Because you said sometimes there's perception. There is perception, sir, that, you know, and it has been bolstered by certain leaders from your party, that if you say anything
0: don't
1: against...
0: Don't say your party. Everybody is independent and everybody is a citizen of India.
1: And they're allowed.
0: So there are people who will have their own opinion.
1: True.
0: Only if BJP has certain guideline, I will not go against the BJP guideline or my party's policy. But with regards to your social movement and your religious belief, how does government control your religious belief system?
1: I 100% hear you. So let me ask you a question, which is devoid from politics. If a young girl out there today says that I want to denounce Manusmriti and paths in which they or those parts which are patriarchal in nature, should she be labeled anti-Hindu?
0: Those who have left Hinduism and embraced Buddhism with Ambedkar ji, has anybody been jailed? Lakhs of people, those who were called as untouchable, they renounced Hinduism and they embraced Buddhism.
1: I agree.
0: On 14th October 1956 also, thereafter also. Mm. Hindu is the only liberal religion which has allowed this to happen. Can this happen in Christianity?
1: True, I agree with
0: Can
1: you.
0: Can this happen in Islam?
1: No.
0: You try in any of the Islamic nation, try to get this many Islam believer converting into another religion.
1: I agree.
0: So please appreciate Hinduism.
1: 100%
0: Hinduism
1: you're right.
0: Is the only philosophy which has given so much of freedom.
1: 100%, sir. So that's why I agree, because we are unlike other religions. Hinduism is unlike, like you said, Christianity, unlike Islam. It gives me the reason and the space and a safe space to question my religion. So that's all I'm asking. So I'm not me. If a girl out there says, I don't want to subscribe to it, so she's not anti-Hindu.
0: Who has jailed them, I'm asking
1: sir,
0: you.
1: Sir, there are not jailed, sir, but there are a lot. I'll tell you why.
0: Calling is difference of opinion. But how can somebody be jailed only because,
1: no,
0: or
1: jailed.
0: Treated as illegal or taken action only because one has given an opinion? But if you say you want to break India, cut chicken neck and break Northeast, I will be the first person to tell should be convicted.
1: Of course, and we'll get to that also because you have given a full detail. We'll get to that later. I want to stick to smash the patriarchy, and because, you know, I'm also deeply invested in it, because I'll tell you why. Not what Rahul Gandhi said at all. I'm just, as a woman, invested in women empowerment. So I will ask you another question today itself, sir, because there are so many times your party has gone out and struck a reconciliatory chord. Yet you have certain members of your party, and I'll give you an example. One advertisement comes out, sir, of Kriti Sanon, where she is dressed in an outfit which is revealing, and she's tying Rakhi to someone. There is a full social media campaign and bullying, and a part of it is your MPs like Kangana Ranaut.
0: Again, I'm coming to you back. If she has the right to do certain things, if there is criticism, that is also part of freedom. How can you restrict that?
1: Sir, advertisement has been pulled down.
0: That is another issue. This is a commercial issue. I don't get into that. My point is, if you have freedom to express things as per your choice, why are you restricting others from disagreeing or opposing
1: that? I 100% agree with you. That everyone has a freedom of expression.
0: Yes.
1: But when a parliamentarian... And I'm talking about your colleague,
0: Don't restrict
1: Kangana Ranaut.
0: Freedom to the parliamentarian. Freedom is there for every Indian.
1: Okay. So it's freedom for Kangana Ranaut to take on Kriti Sanon and say that
0: Why
1: you should
0: Why are you restricted
1: address?
0: To Kangana Ranaut? Kangana Ranaut is a first-time MP, very junior. And sometimes I will tell her how to function in a parliament business and other things. But
1: you are a minister. You are the parliamentary
0: that's
1: affairs
0: That's what I'm
1: minister.
0: Saying. As a parliamentary affairs, I can guide for parliamentary procedure. But I can't guide her what to speak, what not to speak.
1: I agree.
0: These are personal choice.
1: But should some leader show restraint? And I'll give you another example. At the same time, when the Prime Minister was striking such a reconciliatory tone of forgiveness with students, at the same time, you had certain ministers like her again, who called Gen Z gutter generation.
0: No, that I heard it. She didn't say that. She says that those who abuse, she not later, everybody. She clarified it.
1: Later
0: but clarified. Prime Minister... has shown his big heart. Just imagine 17-year-old, 18-year-old girls abusing Prime Minister and his mother. Is it Indian culture? You can criticize. You can oppose. Why are you abusing the Prime Minister and the dead mother? If we try to defend such culture, I'm sorry. We are misguiding the youth. If we promote or we applaud such abuse and such languages.
1: Should be no space for abuse in this country, and you're very right. But I also think, and I hope you'll agree with me, that both boys and girls are equal in that ethos.
0: I'm saying during the protest.
1: Right.
0: Whoever.
1: So it can't be just because the girls abuse, they are worse off than the boys.
0: No, the girls' videos were shown more. That's why people
1: That's
0: say
1: right.
0: that girls should be more docile. But for me, boys, girls should be equal.
1: Equal, no right? Oh. I'm glad you're saying it. Thank you for saying it. It's really important because, you know, just because a girl abuses, I'm not saying abuse is right. Abuse is wrong. One should never abuse.
0: I will never, ever remain silent if somebody abuses. I will tell that's wrong. You can't be quiet.
1: And it's equal for
0: both.
1: But
0: Prime Minister is so forgiving. आपने इतना गाली दिया मुझे भी मेरा स्वर्गीय माँ को भी फिर भी चलो पुराना बात भूल जाइए आपको जिम्मेदारी उठाना है आगे ले जाना है विच यू नो फादरली फिगर प्राइम मिनिस्टर विल गिव सो मच ऑफ स्पेस एंड सो मच ऑफ हार्ट आउट
1: you did listen to the students, and you did, for whatever reasons were best at that time, accept their demands. So, but in terms of narrative, I want to ask you a very straight question, sir. Is there a perception that the BJP lost the narrative war during the Gen Z protest?
0: We are not working for narrative. We are here to serve the citizens, serve the nation. If we are busy building the narrative, who will govern the country? People of the nation have given such a huge mandate to Modi ji for the third time. Modi ji has said that in Modi 3, we have to perform 3 times faster than what we have done in the first 2 terms. That is our focus. We are not here to build narrative and build a different kind of a story.
1: Achha, okay, let me ask you this in a different way, because you spoke of the RSS. The RSS chief in a public meeting said chief in a public meeting said, and I want to quote here so I don't get it wrong, Jantar Mantar exposed the systematic flaws in the government.
0: What the hell?
1: Failure in the system was there. So you accept there was a systematic flaw.
0: If the system doesn't need to change, then why do you bring a new law? There was certain improvement or certain reforms required. That is why new law was brought in. If everything is perfect, you will never need parliament to make another law.
1: Fair point.
0: It is evolving. It's all dynamic. And we listen to the people. We are the people who are there because people wanted us to govern this nation. So we have to listen to them. We are not there from the aliens.
1: I'm going to ask you another question. A lot has been said about excessive force. You say that no bullets were fired. But on the 23rd of July, sir, the Delhi police, where the RAF was concerned, there are 2 diary entries which say that 2 rounds of pellet guns were fired under the order of a DCP. This is official documentation.
0: I have counted many agitations, 30, 40 agitations, where people were killed during Congress time.
1: True.
0: In this agitation, you also have followed this agitation closely. There was no loss of lives, which is such a relief for us. Congress ke zamane hote to kitna goli chal jate. That is why I give the example. Whether it's Gujarat or Punjab or Telangana or UP or Assam or anywhere during Congress time, whenever there was large scale protest and agitation, there were always police firing and there were always cases of death. Kai mare hai. Ek do nahi, hajaron mein. 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open up the old cases of agitations in India, thousands of people were killed by the police firing and all were under Congress regime. And in this protest, not a single life was lost. And that is a professional management of Delhi police. Police ko agar hum gaali dene lag jayega, toh kal suraksha kon dega? 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
1: I'm going to talk about the parliament, sir, but I'll ask you one last question on that. Is there regret that pellet guns were used because some of them did hit young students?
0: वो डिटेल तो सुप्रीम कोर्ट हियरिंग कर रहा, तो मैं तो कैसे कह सकता हूँ? 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
0: यस, इट डिड हैव अ negative impact on my understanding about the opposition, because I thought, after all, we are all responsible people to run our parliament. Whenever I have gone out to the opposition parties, I have reached out to everybody. In a private note, all are okay. But then when they have taken a stand, then they stick to that. They have taken a stand, the Congress and Samajwadi, that they will not let Parliament function. So, rest are all just excuses. They had decided not to let the Parliament function. So, I don't think that any extraordinary appeal would have had any impact. Because I had a long discussion with Rahul Gandhiji. Even Priyanka Gandhi was also sitting there when I had a discussion with Rahulji. He had already taken a stand that he will not compromise on certain things, and especially on Home Minister. He said Home Minister has to just give a statement and resign. Democracy doesn't function like that. Home Minister is a responsible person and he will do everything responsibly. But how can he just act as per this childish demand? Aap statement do or resign karo. You don't behave like that in the parliamentary democracy.
1: See, one thing, you know, as somebody who watched parliament, I do agree that the opposition constantly kept changing goalposts, went from one to the other. Their charges, and you tell me if it's true, sir, they say that the Home Minister and the Prime Minister never came to the House. They came to the parliament, but never came to the House. Sansad mein aaye, sadan mein nahi.
0: To Sansad, jaise ki wo bahut chalane de rahe hai wo log. 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Up Congress MPs now have started thinking that their primary duty is to raise slogans and abuse. Isko normalize kar diya hai. Kya hal kar diya? Congress was a party with such dignified leaders in the past, stalwarts. The Congress leaders were inspiring and stalwarts those days. Look at the people who are running Congress party now. And these Congress MPs holding those placards, abusive language every day. Modi chor hai, Modi ye, Modi ye. I mean, you are reducing parliament to this abusive language against your prime minister. If you have guts to oppose prime minister, speak with contempt. Debate karo na.
1: They say that the treasury benches is, it's become, you know, most MPs that I speak to from the opposition say that parliament has become very hostile. One bill after the other without discussion is being pushed through. And the latest charge from Mr. Jairam Ramesh is that this monsoon session hasn't even been prorogued, which is officially where it is closed, the session. It is, yeah. And he's asking why hasn't it happened.
0: That is up to the government. Whenever parliament is to be called, it is the government which decides and requests the Rashtrapati to call the session. And when the house is not prorogued, then the session can be called.
1: Can there be another session?
0: It is nothing new which we are doing.
1: Can there be a special session?
0: No, that I will not answer. But what I am answering you is...
1: You won't answer that.
0: No, what I am answering you is,
1: right.
0: Since 1952,
1: right.
0: After this interview, I will give you the list.
1: Right.
0: After 1952, there were numerous occasions where parliament session was adjourned sine die, but not prorogued. And the session was summoned again. And there are numerous instances where the prorogue had happened much later. Congress can quote conveniently many things just to accuse the government, but I will not buy those arguments. My primary point is, when we wanted the discussion on the bills, we allotted the time. Each bill was given time to discuss in the Lok Sabha and Rajya Sabha.
1: So, sir, I infer that there could be a special session called. You're saying you won't answer it, but as a journalist, I'm
0: inferring. You have every right to have inferences, and as a senior journalist, you are very experienced in reading the things. You can read both ways.
1: Yeah.
0: But then, as a parliamentary affairs minister, I'm always open to people's scrutiny.
1: Thank you.
0: And observation also. And then, when the time comes,
1: we'll all
0: I will
1: know.
0: Inform you.
1: We'll all know. Is delimitation still on agenda?
0: Already, Prime Minister has made a very clear-cut commitment to the women of this nation that women reservation and the commitment given by the Parliament to the women of this country will be fulfilled. That is a commitment given by the Prime Minister. Mahilaon ko apna adhikar hum deke chhodenge. Ye Pradhan Mantri ka vaada hai. So based on that, we are working.
1: But sir, why
0: I hope
1: can't...
0: you understand with that.
1: No, I understand. So that means you are working. But then why can't reservation be given on the current strength of the House, which is 543? Why must we have delimitation or anything else?
0: Votu, you must have read 2003 delimitation, that provision there. Delimitation, woman reservation. We call the woman reservation as Nari Shakti Vandan Adhiniyam.
1: Adhiniyam, yes.
0: Okay. When the Nari Shakti Vandan Adhiniyam was passed in 2023, you read the provision. This will be implemented on the basis of delimitation conducted after 2026, the census available there. So, what is usme hi likha hua hai, to us samay kyun nahi bola hai?
1: But they are saying that we are saying that you can do 543 pe kar do.
0: Nahi kar sakte na, aapko to maine bata diya na.
1: 2000.
0: Wo reservation ko link kiya kar chuka hai na already.
1: That is happening.
0: The reservation is tied up with the census. Delimitation karke, fir hum denge. Wo hum abhi nahi keh rahe, wo 2023 bill mein hai. Usme wo act ban chuka hai, usme likha hua hai.
1: So let me, on the sideline of it, you seem to have a decent working relationship with Rahul Gandhi, at least as parliamentary
0: affairs. No, with everybody. Relation. Rahul Gandhi ji and everybody.
1: Everybody.
0: I have no problem with any colleague. We are all colleagues.
1: Huh. And it seems like that as well. You also had a really fun change with Rahul Gandhi where you asked him about working out and tell me if it's true. And he said, you come home and you work out with me.
0: No,
1: there was
0: Rahul
1: a jitsu.
0: Gandhi is a very interesting person. Private method, we had, you know, besides politics also, we had discussed about
1: your fitness in common.
0: Huh. So, what the problem is, hum dushman to nahi, maine to sarvajanik kaha hai. Publicly, I have said that we are not enemies, we are just political rivals. And as a parliamentary affairs minister, it is my duty to reach out to the opposition. तो कभी फोन में भी राहुल जी से बात हो जाते हैं, मिलके भी बात करते हैं, तो ये तो मेरा ड्यूटी है. अगर सरकार अपने ऑपोजिशन साथियों से बात नहीं करोगे तो कौन करेंगे?
1: True.
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1: 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I want to ask you a question. In this country, if someone disagrees with the government, criticizes the government, or critiques the government, questions the government, are they Dimagi Naxal?
0: Maine bahut clear se baat ki. Let me rephrase it, since you are representing a very prestigious media team, India Today. I have to be absolutely correct in what I say. When Honorable Prime Minister referred to Dimagi Naxals, he made it clear who are those Dimagi Naxals, that there were confusion. Then I also said in response to Chidambaram and other people, they said ki sara opposition ko Naxal bata diya. I noted down 3 points. I want to add one more.
1: Right.
0: Number one is those who are supporting the separatist in Article 370, which leads to the separatism mindset. Those who don't follow the Constitution of India, because the Maoists and the Naxalites, they hold their own court. Wo phansi dete hai, goli marte hai, innocent gaon ko, police walon ko.
1: I agree.
0: So they don't follow Indian Constitution. So anybody who support them are Dimagi Naxals. Third, those who say that chicken neck should be cut and Northeast should be thrown out, anybody supporting those people, there are many advocates and civil workers openly saying, you check the internet, openly saying that wo theek bola hai, usko bachana hai. Kehte ki wo chicken neck kata hai, wo acha bola hai, hum support karte hai. There are people like that. Aur usko bail dilane ke liye bhi log baithe hue hai. They are Dimagi Naxals. Or fourth,
1: you're adding one.
0: Haan.
1: Achha, that's a headline then. Let me.
0: Nahin, the fourth one is anybody who is trying to stop the economic growth of India. There are many development projects happening in the country. Wo pahunch jate hain development project ko band karne ke liye, to stall the developmental projects. That is to stall the growth
1: of this country.
0: India. They want to raise some kind of, so they use sometimes innocent tribals.
1: But sir, then why did the BJP handle take out a video which had all opposition leaders in YouTube as Dimagi Naxal?
0: कौन बोला दिमागी opposition सामने?
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1: Handles a tweet है.
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1: 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I'm glad you're saying it, sir, because it was tweet. This video was tweeted out by the BJP social media handle, which had labeled.
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1: No, I agree with your points. I'm not saying, but I was just saying that there has been, but I'm glad that you're saying that what you're saying. I want to just come back to what is Kiran Rijiju looking ahead for?
0: I am looking forward with the responsibility which I have with me to serve the nation as I've been doing, but I hope I can do more. With the responsibility which I have, it is a fortunate to work with Modiji as a colleague of his cabinet and to serve the nation. I cannot imagine a better person to lead the nation in this kind of situation. I have seen the parliament and I've seen different prime ministers in the past. You know, those days, you are young, but you are not that young. You will remember those days during summers, the ministers used to go to holiday with the family, Europe, America, Singapore.
1: Sir, what's wrong in holidaying? Thoda to karna chahiye. Hum
0: kari nahi sakta. Mera to kaam hi holiday hai. Wherever I go.
1: Sir, bad precedent. Holiday should be allowed, sir.
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0: 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The entire Arunachal Pradesh portion is undemarcated. Not a single that stretch is demarcated. Only there are border points where the PLA and our Indian Army, they meet. That's called flag meeting. So when the area is not demarcated, suddenly there are cases of our forces and their forces moving and crossing over to each other's claimed territory. The problem is, ever since 1914, when McMahon line was drawn, an imaginary line was drawn on the map, there was no border infrastructure development from our side. Chinese also started very late. But unfortunately, we started the border roads very late. In 70s and 80s, there were some border roads, but that was just a nominal movement, you know, not reaching exactly to the border point. But 2014, when Modiji came to power, he started building the road infrastructure along the border. So when we were building the roads, the Chinese have already built. So they have a larger movement and they have a better deployment. Thereby, they have built infrastructure in certain areas where we also have claim, they also have claim. That is why the issue raised by border people in Arunachal Pradesh, they are valid. But somebody tried to say that, 50, 60 kilometers the Chinese have come inside Arunachal. These kind of statements are damaging because the border problem is 2-3 kilometers, at the most 4 kilometers like that, because the area is very vast.
1: An attempt to rename places from our side that, and their side.
0: And
1: how does that
0: if
1: help?
0: If you come to the tactical level, I think the Chinese have played some psychological game. They have started naming some of the passes and some of the areas in Arunachal Pradesh, which will have no bearing or no practical effect on us, because Arunachal Pradesh is purely an Indian territory. It is an Indian state. I belong to Arunachal Pradesh. So by naming, the Chinese government will not gain anything. But on the other side, now we are building the infrastructure. I think our borders are more safe now because we are adequately prepared to protect our territory through proper infrastructure and our forces deployment.
1: So you speak about Arunachal Pradesh. Can we ask you to speak to one very young citizen of India and Arunachal Pradesh who was not very happy till about a week ago? Are we allowed to do that?
0: You can connect.
1: Thank you. So there's this little tinkle who had put out a video on social media. And
0: are you connecting through video phone or?
1: Should I connect on video? Are you okay with that?
0: Yeah, I'm okay. But
1: you're fine? Let me try and connect, sir. So little tinkle had put out a video first saying that she's not, people are saying that she's not Indian, she's Chinese. Let's see if they...
2: Hello?
1: आपको आवाज आ रहा है मेरा?
2: जी
1: 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Are you okay to be called
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0: devastation, death and destruction. Nepal hit by deadly flash floods. Villages and homes swept away. Several Indians still missing. Nepal PM Stand Together appeal. While PM Modi offers full support and relief. Bihar, Uttar Pradesh step up the vigilance as rescuers race against time. Was it an earthquake? Was it an ice avalanche? Or was it a glacial lake? What triggered the killer floods?
1: Shocking developments, viewers, from our neighbouring country of Nepal, where 165 bodies have been retrieved as of now. Prayers with our country, with several Indians missing as well. We're getting you ground reports from Nepal. I'm Sneha Mordani. Let's get started with the headlines in this edition. A trail of destruction, villages' homes swept away after quake-triggered flash floods. India Today is the only channel reporting from the disaster zone.
2: How the city now literally looks like. Everything has turned into debris. Look at this. And this explains how furious, you know, this mayhem was, the devastation.
1: 133 Indians are missing in Nepal flood fury. Prime Minister Narendra Modi offers support. Nepal government has welcomed it. India rushes 10 tons of relief material. Tamilians among the 133 Indians missing in Nepal flood fury. Tamil Nadu Chief Minister expresses shock, orders Tamil Nadu officials in Delhi to act. Pilgrims from Bengal, Maharashtra and Puducherry also untraceable. Several Kailash-bound pilgrims missing in Nepal flash floods. Spiritual leader Sadhguru says 80 devotees dead from Isha Foundation mourns loss, urges authorities to allow him to visit the disaster site.
3: Everything possible, we

0: Nepal China war words over flood tragedy. Nepal journalists say no prior flood warning by China. China rejects claims, calls Nepal media allegations fake. Did China keep Nepal in dark about the flood threat? And Kiran Rijiju, unfiltered and unplugged. Union minister's unmissable interview. He defines who's a dimagi naksal. Parliament minister's big hint on special parliament session soon. He answers on pellet gun row, says rule book followed. No order came from the Ministry of Home Affairs.
1: We wanted the discussion on the bills. We allotted the time. Each bill was given time to discuss in the Lok Sabha and Rajya Sabha.
2: Get out. Get out. Get out. Get out. Get out. Get out. Get out. Get out. Get out. Get out. Get out. Get out. 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Get out. Get out. Get out. Get out. Get out. Get out. Get out. 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Get out. 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Get out. 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Get out. Get out. Get out. Get out. 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Get out. 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Get out. Get out. Get out. Get out. Get out. Get out. Get out. Get out. Get out. Get out. Get out. Get out. Get out. Get out. Get out. Get out. Get out. Get out. Get out. Get out. Get out. Get out. Get out. Get out. Get out. Get out. Get out. Get out. Get out. Get out. Get out. Get out. Get out. Get out. Get out. Get out. Get out. Get out. Get out. Get out. Get out. Get out. Get out. Get out. Get out. Get out. Get out. Get out. Get out. Get out. Get out. Get out. Get out. Get out. Get

0: Right, viewers, and the death toll is just mounting in the Nepal flood tragedy. 165 bodies have been retrieved so far from the flood-hit country. Over 700 missing in Nepal. Flood fury. Rescue operations are underway in our neighbouring country. 165 bodies have been recovered from the flood-affected areas so far. Identification is going on, says Nepal's National Disaster Risk Reduction and Management Authority of the Bhote Koshi flood at the Nepal-China border at Rasu Wagadi. According to the Nepal Tourism Board's preliminary data, a total of 579 travellers, 466 foreigners, 130 Nepalese are missing from the affected area. The country's Disaster Management Authority has informed. A death toll there, viewers, mounting in this tragedy ever since the flash floods hit the country, and there are just several people who are missing. In fact, around 700 people are missing. The death toll is set to increase further, unfortunately. In fact, what we're also learning is that in the list of people who are missing, there are at least over 100 Indians also who have gone missing. As far as this horrific tragedy is concerned, the country's Disaster Risk Reduction Management Authority has said that 165 bodies have been retrieved, is what we know. Nepal Tourism's board preliminary data puts it at about 579 travelers, out of which 113 are Nepalese. Also, 466 are people from outside Nepal, essentially, who are foreigners. I'm going to go straight across to my colleague Pankaj Das, getting in more on that story from Ground Zero. 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

0: In South Conference, Vijay wanted to come and discuss, but he did not give an agenda. There also I have raised this point. I have said to him very clearly, this dam is only to protect Tamil Nadu interest and the drinking water of Bangalore. Even without giving them, we can draw water, no doubt in it. We are eligible for that. But there is no other place in the nearest point. That is how we are working.
1: Okay.
0: See, as you know, as I took over immediately, it is not only Kaveri issue, even on Tungabhadra issue. For the first time, I should thank Mr. C.R. Patil, who came here. Myself, Chandrababu Naidu, Revanth Reddy, three chief ministers met at Tungabhadra. We decided to solve our internal water problems. We came out with a solution. There also we are losing about 30 TMC of water in Tungabhadra. We all decided that let us not fight each other. We come out with a formula and we asked them to form a committee a committee has been there formed.
2: Before Sagai joins us, in fact, that's a classic
0: example. So that is the first meeting among the chief minister where the states were fighting and we have come to some conclusion. We always have a positive note. Fighting only with the courts will not solve the problem. Sitting across the table, some solutions will come out. So we are worried about, we see that more land will be irrigated, which helps the farmer of the state. That is the priority of our state also.

0: यू करंट अकाउंट के साथ मिलता है फ्री यूपीआई क्यूआर ओवरड्राफ्ट फैसिलिटी और एक ही ऐप से बैंक के सारे काम।
1: यू सोच बदलो और बैंक भी।
2: I can only talk about this particular ceasefire. What happened in the military domain? I told you that they picked up the phone at about 9:30, spoke. We chose our own time. The DGMO said he's not available till about 3 o'clock. And then 3 o'clock he said, and then we decided at 5 o'clock. So the ceasefire is decided between two DGMOs. And that's it. Means I don't see the role of anyone else. How did this particular information get leaked out to the Americans that they tweeted at before we could announce this? Again, I'm really... And that's it. Means I don't see the role of anyone else.

0: Sumi, can you say Betty had a bit of butter, but the butter was bitter, bitter, so Betty had some more butter to make the bitter butter better? क्या आप भी Nutrilite और light butter खा रहे हैं सोच के कि इसमें calories कम होती हैं? Well, it's time we educate you on a bit of butter. For this video, we've spoken to dietitian Ritika Samadar. She's the regional head, South Zone, Nutrition and Dietetics at Max Super Speciality Hospital in Saket. So we are done with understanding oils. Let's understand butter. So which one is actually better? And are any of them butter at all? Same fridge aisle mein sell hota hai, same pitch hai ki dono mein fat kam hai, guilt bhi kam hona chahiye. You probably assumed that they were two versions of the same thing. The reality is they are poles apart. Science pe jaane se pehle label samajhte hain. Let's start with Nutrilite. So Nutrilite jo hai, ye apne packaging pe claim karta hai ki this is zero cholesterol, this is zero trans fat, this is zero hydrogenated fat as well. They're also saying they're rich in MUFA and PUFA, rich in omega 3. Now Amul Light on the other hand has a very specific pitch as well. They call themselves delicious creamy spread without worrying about calories. So they are saying zero fat, zero cholesterol as well, zero vegetable oil as well. Both are talking cholesterol and fat profile. So if you read the front of the packaging, you will assume that you're choosing between two versions of the same science, but you're not. Let's start with understanding the difference in the calorie count. Agar aap regular butter use kar rahe hain, usme kareeb 100 gram mein 722 calories hote hain. Agar aap Amul Light le rahe hain, isme 615 calories hoti hain per 100 grams, which is about 15% less. And Nutrilite jo hai, isme roughly hoti hai 634 calories per 100 grams. What actually is inside both of them? Let's start with Amul Light. Amul Light is dairy, it is milk fat, it is reformulated Amul Light, contains no vegetable oil. Wo inhone chote se claim ke saath upar likha bhi hai. But Nutrilite on the other hand, it's just margarine. Ye margarine ka majra kya hai samajhne ke liye iski ingredient list padhiye. Ingredient list par jab aap dekhenge, which is on the back of the pack, you understand that the largest ingredient here is actually edible vegetable oil. It's got palm oil, it's got palm kernel oil, it's called sunflower oil, sesame oil. So to answer the question, are any of them really butter? Well, butter is defined by FSSAI as anything that has 80% milk fat, which both of them do not. Amul Light has about 65% milk fat, so they cannot call themselves butter. And it doesn't. It says milk fat bread spread over here. Similarly, Nutrilite is not butter at all because it's coming from vegetable fat. And thus it says so. It calls itself very simply vegetable fat spread. And this is then clearly margarine. Both of them are engineered to taste like butter, but they are not butter at all.
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0: You're watching Lunch Break on India today. I'm Suesha Samant. Our non-stop focus on the rescue operations that are underway in Nepal. We'll continue to get you the very latest. First, a quick check of the top headlines. Once 75 bodies have been recovered so far and several still missing in the deadly Nepal floods, trail of destruction, villages and homes swept away after quake triggered flash floods. India Today is the only channel reporting from the disaster zone.
1: Now let me take you through these images, how the city now literally looks like. Everything has turned into debris. Look at this. And this explains how furious, you know, this mayhem was, the devastation.
0: Over 133 Indians still missing in Nepal flood fury. Prime Minister Modi offers support. Nepal government welcomes. India rushes 10 tons of relief material. Tamilians among the 133 Indians missing in the Nepal flood fury. Tamil Nadu Chief Minister expresses

0: Several Kailash-bound pilgrims missing in Nepal flash flood. Spiritual leader Sadhguru says 80 devotees dead from Isha Foundation. Mourns loss, urges authorities to allow him to visit the disaster site.
1: So we're doing everything possible. We're still looking if we can. We're seeking permission through the Indian embassy, and the Chinese embassy in India, and the American embassy is working on this to see if they can permit me and a group of people to be there.

Nepal China war of words over flood tragedy. Nepal journalists say no prior flood warning by China. China rejects claims, calls Nepal media allegations fake news. Did China keep Nepal in the dark about flood threat?

0: And we are now cutting across to these live pictures coming in as Nepali Prime Minister Balin Shah is at the flood-affected region taking stock of the rescue operations. Nepali Prime Minister Balin Shah, who has just reached Bidur in Nuwakot to observe the flood and landslide-affected areas. There you see, as he's not only there to map the extent of damage, but also all the rescue work that is underway to be able to bring out those who are still feared missing, who are stuck under the debris. Round-the-clock operations that have been happening ever since the tragedy struck. And this includes the Nepali Army, the Nepali Police, and several private companies also who've been on the ground. But remember, those who are missing and even those who are dead mostly are tourists, as we understand that the death toll so far stands at 163, over 700 who are still feared missing. Those are the aerial shots that we are getting you of the 26th of August. And then, of course, on the right, Nepali Prime Minister Balin Shah, who is at the very side. He is at the flood-affected region. There you see security that has been heightened as Prime Minister of Nepal. Balin Shah has just reached the very spot. He's taking stock of the situation. He's speaking with the officials of what exactly is the status of the rescue operations, the challenges that are being faced by those who are on the ground, trying to remove as many of those who may have survived. Some who witnessed that deadly sight of when the flood struck and the suddenness of it that literally took everyone by shock. Some of them who managed to survive, to escape from there. Just a short while ago, we got you one of those victims who literally spoke of the horror story of how they had a very, very narrow escape. But many of those who could not, because of the suddenness of which the flood had struck. Nepali Prime Minister, there you see on the right of your screens. He is in Nuwakot. He is there to take stock of the situation. He has reached Bidur in Nuwakot to observe the flood and the landslide affected areas. These were adjoining villages near the Nepal-Tibet border that was literally washed away. In fact, authorities were still ascertaining the full extent of the disaster. More than 1,500 who have been reported missing, out of which 800 were foreigners, and they are still missing as the rescue operations are on. 300 of them who were Indians, most of them from Tamil Nadu, and the authorities who are still trying to ascertain how many of those who may not have survived, those who still may have had the chance, are being removed from under the debris, and the full extent of the disaster that is still being assessed at the moment by the Nepal authorities. Nepal Prime Minister Balin Shah, who's just reached the spot, thousands of families who've lost their homes, they're still missing, and the extent of the damage that has still not been completely assessed, as the focus entirely right now to rescue those who may have been stuck under the debris. Nepal, that is still battling with the aftermath of one of its worst flash flood disasters, with rescue operations continuing across the worst hit areas. The death toll is mounting. Nepal's Disaster Management Authority says that 165 bodies have been recovered so far, with identification still underway, and the number of missing, those are still high, as that's the number that is being indicated. Now, according to preliminary data from the Nepal Tourism Board, 579 people who are missing from the affected areas, including 466 foreign nationals, 113 Nepalis, nearly 300 Indian tourists who are among those who are reportedly missing. Today, the Nepal Army rescued 123 people. This was by helicopter from Rasuwa, including 95 from Timure, 7 people who were trapped inside a hydro power tunnel in Haku, and 21 Indian tourists. The Nepal Army, Armed Police Force, and Nepal Police that continue search and rescue operations using helicopters to reach areas cut off by floodwaters and landslides. Prime Minister Balin Shah has called the situation very critical, with saving lives and intensifying rescue operations that is the immediate priority for the Nepalese government. But the danger that is still not over. In fact, it's far from being over, as authorities warn that the upstream river blockage has not been fully cleared, raising concerns of another surge, and that is the fear that looms large.
1: I'm in Nuwakot at Ground Zero, the last city towards the downstream. The moment we see that avalanche, flash flood, whatever it was, it only brought the devastation. So that's a Trishuli right behind me, and the road that connects to Rusawa. Entire road was washed away. And look at the magnitude of the disaster. All these building structure, 30 to 40 feet. In fact, if you see right across, that's the Trishuli River flowing still with the full flow. And that's Grameen Vikas Agriculture Development Bank Limited. Look at the entire structure. The whole building was under a debris. That was the flow. And that also explains the water flow was up to 30 to 40 feet. Now on the other side, that's the ATM right behind me, which was also got inundated, not only mud and debris, but still. And this explains the furious devastation. Still the debris. And it is very loose. The moment someone, you know, even put a step right here, you literally go in the debris. Look at this. What has happened? Heavy vehicles. These are heavy transport vehicles. And look at what has happened. That was the power flow and magnitude of the devastation triggered by the Trishuli rivers, what came from the Tibet Plateau and all the roads. The biggest challenge for the authorities are to ensure road connectivity, because unless you have that, the operation will only depend on the air sorties, because the number of air sorties will be limited looking at the weather conditions. Largely depends on the weather condition. But moreover, though, people who stranded in Rusawa and other parts, they need to be evacuated, and for that the road connectivity will be very essential. So beyond this point, since all it has covered in a thick layer of debris, though all areas, these heavy machineries are trying to clear the road, and as and when it becomes, that will really make an uphill task for all the authorities. Because you see these vehicles, the trucks, the movements, that explains how furious the situation it was. At Ground Zero in Nuwakot, this is Ashutosh Mishra for India Today. जब सैलाब आया उसने बहुत सारी जिंदगियों को तो लीला है, लेकिन उसके साथ लोगों की मालमत्ता भी छीन ली। यहाँ ये परिवार है, ये लोग 15 साल से 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made their houses, been living here ages, they have their memories of this. And that's right behind me is the Trishuli River. If you can see clearly, the water level when it went as high as 30 to 40 meters perhaps was the reason, and then the magnitude, the energy that it had through the gravity, through the landscape. Now one would wonder how exactly this came through. This is exactly the road that connects to Rusawo, and a few kilometers there's Trishuli point, and from there it's Rusawo, and this is exactly where the slide came through.
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3: In southwest China's Xinjiang Autonomous Region, along the Nepal and China border, where a mudslide has struck, caused a major casualty. And we arrived at Jakarta Airport this morning, and now we are following a part of a rescue team from China Anan Group and trying to reach the disaster area as quickly as possible. And along the way, we can see some rescue vehicles and personnel are being mobilized toward affected area. Here is still like about 500 kilometers away, so we cannot see many rescue team. But as we reach nearby, we will see full-scale the rescue team. So the emergency response is now underway, and the Ministry of Emergency Management has activated a national level 2 disaster response, sending the China rescue team and the firefighters workers to carry out search and rescue operations now. So they are also equipped with specialized equipment for detection and communication. And China Anan Group has also mobilized professional rescue teams from Chengdu and Chongqing overnight. So far, there has deployed 310 rescuers and 120 pieces of equipment. So more than 500 people now are still reported missing.
0: So what exactly triggered this devastating flash flood? Now, according to initial reports, the chain of events may have begun near the Nepal-Tibet border when a massive ice and rock avalanche crashed down from a glacier. The avalanche is believed to have blocked the Lende Kola River, creating a natural barrier and causing water to build up behind it. And then the barrier gave way. The sudden release sent a massive surge of water, mud and boulders rushing downstream through Nepal, turning the river into a destructive wall of water. The flood then swept through downstream areas, damaging homes, roads, bridges and critical infrastructure. The exact cause is still being investigated, including the possibility of a glacial lake outburst that contributed to the surge. With that, it is time for us to sip into a very short commercial break. On the other side is our special segment, so Sound, do stay tuned.

0: 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That's right, the mood of the nation.
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0: đâu? Đi đâu vậy tên là?
1: Come on, dude.

Vanakkam, namaskara, good afternoon, and a big welcome to India Today, So South. Our main focus remains today on the Nepal's flash flood, and many South Indians have either been rescued or still seem to be missing, and that's going to be our top focus. Remember, the Nepal flash flood in the Bhotekoshi Trishuli River Basin that stuck yesterday, and in the Rasuwa district area where the flood waters peaked from the Tibet side, while the official information is that 341 people of foreign nationality have been missing, of which 133 are Indians, 62 Nepal people have been missing. The citizens of Nepal, 62 people have been missing. This tragic incident will remain our main focus for the next 30 to 40 minutes. And why is this on So South? Because many of the southern people are still missing or being rescued in Nepal border as well. And that's going to be our main focus. And joining me today will be Apurva Jayachandran from Chennai, Sagai Raj from Bengaluru, Shibi from Kerala in a moment from now, and Pramod in a moment from now will be joining us from Chennai and Tamil Nadu. Now let's kickstart the bulletin with updates on the same story coming in from Tamil Nadu. A devastating flash flood in Nepal, and it has turned into a major rescue crisis for the authorities, with over 130 tourists feared missing after the sudden disaster struck the Nepal-Tibet border region. Among those caught in the catastrophe are more than 103 tourists from Tamil Nadu who were on a pilgrimage and travel circuit towards Kailash Mansarovar region. Their families back home are desperately waiting for information as communication remains severely disrupted in the flood-hit zone. Kailash Selvi from Tamil Nadu Thiruvarur, who went on the same pilgrimage trip, has been stranded along with a group of tourists. Mother Geeta, daughter Vaishnavi, relative Anand, some family members from Puducherry who went to Nepal have been stranded. The disaster has triggered an urgent political and administrative response in Tamil Nadu, with Chief Minister Vijay assuring assistance and directing officials to work towards the rescue of missing Tamils. The centre is also facing mounting pressure to accelerate the rescue operation. DMK MP Dayanidhi Maran has urged immediate intervention, calling the missing Indians to be located, rescued and safely brought back. AIDMK leader

0: சென்னை நீதிமன்ற ஓய்வு பெற்ற நீதிபதி திரு சிவஞானம் அவர்கள் பாதிக்கப்பட்டிருக்கார் என்ற செய்திகள் வந்துகிட்டு இருக்கிறது. உறுப்பினர் திரு தயாநிதி மாறன் அவர்கள் எங்களுடைய தலைவருடைய அறிவுறுத்தலின்படி 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
2: Absolutely, Nagarjun. This is the kind of information we've got from the assembly today, as the senior minister Raj Mohan has gone ahead and given this particular information. However, when it comes to the numbers still missing, we still have yet to get proper clarification from the government as into a proper kind of statement. For now, we know that there were two groups who have gone from Tamil Nadu, one from Kumbakonam through a special agency and the other one from Chennai. So the number for us right now is 103. Yet another group that was connected to Ishab has also gone. So, we are getting more information on this matter. Very clearly, this is the reason the Chief Minister has also called in for a meeting to discuss what exactly is happening. The important issue over here is that, now we have three countries involved, India, Nepal, and Tibet. That is why, and the location being extremely remote is also causing a lot of issues that needs to be rectified now, Nagarjun.
1: Did you speak to any of the family members, either from the district? Could you have a word with them?
2: Well, one thing has been certain, Nagarjun, the place that from Kumbakonam, that is like Tanjavur and other locations from that area, one of the agency's owner, the person called Super Yatra, that owner called Sadiq is the one who's actually giving us current updates. And he has said that 57 people from that Kumbakonam area has gone over there. And the important aspect is that there were three buses. One of them actually crossed the spot and 20 people are safe over there. What is the condition of the next 37 is what they are waiting to find out. And one chief military engineer from that spot is actually helping Sadiq, and he's only giving us information on that matter. Another agency from Chennai has also sent some people, and we are yet to get any information on that, Nagarjun. But very clearly what has also happened is that in Tamil Nadu Assembly today, this was also raised. Apurva Jayachandran, do you have any information about the team that especially went from Chennai to Nepal?
3: Well, in fact, what we are getting to learn, Pramod, is that there's been a heated conversation and exchange that has taken place across, the Tamil Nadu Assembly today. In fact, we saw the leader of opposition, Udayanidhi Stalin, going ahead and questioning the same as well. Not only Udayanidhi Stalin, the leader of opposition, we saw Adapadi K. Palaniswamy and several others. In fact, you see the Tamil Nadu's TVK minister there, Raj Mohan, giving an explanation wherein he says that close to 57, including three from Puducherry, have been identified, and there are rescue operations that are going forward for rescuing these stranded passengers from Tamil Nadu and the Union Territory of Puducherry as well. But that there are several others. With every passing hour, there are only numbers that are rising, not only from, say, Tamil Nadu and Puducherry, but also across several other southern states as well. All of these pilgrimage visitors there who had gone for this Kailasha experience. And that's what we can also hear from the minister there giving a talk as well. In fact, the Tamil Nadu government is also going ahead and holding a special meeting there that is being chaired by Chief Minister Vijay, who will go ahead and discuss with the officials a top team that has been now instituted to look into what will be the kind of rescue operations, what can be the measures that the Tamil Nadu government, in close coordination with the center and with China and Tibet as well, go ahead and monitor what can be the rescue operations to bring back Tamilians safely back to town.
2: Understand, Apurva. Very difficult moment. I request you to stay back. But in the Tamil Nadu Assembly, this was taken for discussion. One thing is very certain. More details are awaited over this extremely serious natural disaster which has occurred between Nepal and Tibet border. But for now, the scientific communities call it as a GLOF, G-L-O-F, which means glacial lake overflow could be possible. But the scientific communities are yet trying to find an answer as to what exactly happened. However, this was brought in the Assembly. And here's what the ministers and the members of the Assembly had to say about this today.
0: இன்றைக்கு நீங்கள் கேள்வி நேரத்தை எடுத்திருக்கிறீங்க, ஐந்து கேள்விகளுக்கு அலோவ் பண்ணியிருக்கிறீங்க. ஐந்து கேள்விகளுக்கும் நம்முடைய அமைச்சர்கள் அவர்கள் தெளிவாக பதில் சொல்லியிருக்கிறாங்க, துணை 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
2: Well, this is a serious situation and extremely shocking, as well as the family members are still waiting to get any kind of update of the people who are now stranded in Nepal. What's happening is that, like we said earlier, 103 people have been counted from the state of Tamil Nadu, one team from Kumbakonam and the other one from Chennai through travel agencies. However, there is another team that has gone through Isha Yoga Center, that is from Coimbatore, and apparently 80 people, their whereabouts are still to be known. And the Isha Yoga Sadhguru Jagivasthev apparently broke down while he was trying to read a message about what exactly is happening over there. There were multiple teams over there, some trekking up and some coming down from the, you know, towards Kailash back to the base or something. And there was another base building over there that was close to the embassy, which has been completely washed away. And also half the town in that particular area is completely washed away. And now Sadhguru, while he broke down talking about this particular matter, says that close to there are 80 people with 3 volunteers, 1 doctor and multinational people who had gone through Isha Yoga. Their whereabouts are yet, nobody knows exactly what happened to them. And he has pleaded with the authorities to allow them to go there to the place called Siriong. They are already in Saga. They want to go to Siriong to exactly find out what is exactly happening over there, because this is a very serious matter for them. He broke down while he was reading the message, but also has kept a request to the authorities to allow them to reach this remote spot, but there is absolutely no phone connection or any roadways to get any kind of information. However, Sri Ravi Shankar has also spoken on this matter, and here's what Jaggi Vasudev and Sri Ravi Shankar had to say.
5: Looking at the scale of destruction, it looks bad. The same building where we were for the immigration just a week ago, that entire building is washed away, and part of the town is washed away. We still don't know the other numbers. All communication is down, so we have no way. Within the hour, we informed all the embassies of these countries, both in India and Nepal, and we've been active in this, but there is really nothing much. At 9:05, we received a message from the group leader, who is Aishanga Praveen, who's been with us. At 9:05, he sent a message that they have arrived at the immigration.
6: Oh,
5: after that, this happened at 9:14, and Praveen, who was leading the team, who's been with us for more than 2 decades, is a full-time Ishanga with us, and we noticed that his Nepal phone did not come active through the if he had crossed over, his Nepal phone should have come active. It did not come. So, literally, the entire group was there in the building. Extraordinary event, which unfortunately has turned out this way.
6: We are at this place called New Dongba in Tibet, which is just a day's drive from the border town, Jirong, where this tragedy has unfolded. And at the moment, we have several groups right now in Tibet, in different parts of Tibet, undertaking this yatra. Unfortunately, we had this one group of 77 participants today who were exiting Tibet and going back to Kathmandu after a very successful yatra about 9 or 10 minutes before the tragedy struck. And he shared with us that they had just reached the immigration and they will start the immigration process. And in about 10 minutes' time, we were not able to contact them again. We were not able to reach anybody in the group. And took us some time to, grasp that what was happening there. Authorities are doing their best as we see it on the China side, from India side, and of course also Nepal side. But the communication systems are all down because of this flood. And it took several hours for us to even start getting tidbits of information. And the last video, if you see, which is going viral at the moment, that sort of tells the story of what actually happened there.
7: Yeah.
6: And but we are still waiting for some official information, which has not come as yet, because it's quite remote region, you see. Tibet is quite remotely located. And the tragedy was very huge. But from what we have heard, the military has started work there, and we hope to get some information soon from them. We do have some information on the Nepal side, where 3 of our volunteers were stationed. Mm-hmm. The whole of that town, which is called Timre, is wiped out, completely wiped out. And we have no information about 3 of these volunteers as well. Fortunately, we have Sadhguru here with us, and he's been completely on, and we have been trying to, he's been guiding us. We have been trying to reach out to various agencies, various embassies, because we had people from 19 different countries. And so we have been reaching out to all the 19 embassies, both in India and in Nepal. We have been reaching out to all the families of all the 77, plus these 3 people, 80 families. We've been reaching out to them personally, over the phone, over actually visiting them personally in wherever they are, trying to provide them all the support that we can provide to them emotionally with regard to updates, some information. We've been trying all of that, but it's still very difficult to comprehend.
8: Nature's fury and disaster has taken over Nepal at this hour. It has been such a wonderful place for people to visit. And many went as a pilgrim to Kailas Mansarovar Yatra. And many have them lost their lives. In this very difficult time, Let's all show our solidarity with the people of Nepal and the affected families and the government of Nepal. Let's pray to Almighty God to give strength to all the victims who lost their near and dear ones. Let's hope that the country will limp back to normalcy very soon. And let's all work towards, saving the environment, especially in the Himalayan region.
2: This is an absolute tragedy, as many families are still waiting to get any kind of information about the people who are missing. And this is like from the state of Tamil Nadu, where 103 so far we've been accounted, and now Tamil Nadu government is also trying to find out various ways to reach them. However, 7 people from Andhra Pradesh have also been gone missing, of which 4 have been information has been received so far that they are safe, but the rest, what exactly is happening, information the Andhra government is trying to get. And another location is the one who's actually also coordinating all efforts to get more information about those missing from Andhra Pradesh. We have Apurva Jayachandra live with us. Apurva, can you give more details about the Andhra government's acting upon this particular situation?
3: In fact, it's not just 7 people, but in fact 35 people from Andhra Pradesh have pilgrims who have gone for this Kailasha Yatra from across various regions in Andhra Pradesh. Out of the 35 people, 3 of them are missing. Andhra Pradesh RTGS Minister Nara Lokesh is closely monitoring the situation on ground as well. In fact, from the AP Bhavan in Delhi, we are seeing that there has been continuous coordination that is being taking place. Of the 35, in the first phase, what the Andhra Pradesh government has identified are 7 people. Of the 7 people, 3 are unfortunately missing. In the second phase of pilgrims who have been identified now, 28 people from Tirupati and around nearby regions have also been identified. And thankfully enough, all 28 of them are safe in Kathmandu, in a private hotel. All arrangements that are being made in close coordination with the Andhra Pradesh government and the AP Bhavan in Delhi as well, to ensure that all these 28 people and the 4 people who have been rescued from the first phase, all of them be safely evacuated and brought back to Andhra Pradesh at the earliest. Apart from this, we are also getting to learn that there is yet another rescue operation that is underway for the 3 persons who are missing from the 35 persons from Andhra Pradesh. More and more important stories that are being coming in as rescue and relief operations from Andhra are going on as well. In fact, the Andhra Pradesh government is monitoring 24/7 since the last 24 hours what has been going on, be it from the pilgrims from Andhra Pradesh and from the neighbouring states as well, to ensure that people can be brought back safely. So far, 35 people have been identified. All pilgrims who had gone from the state of Andhra Pradesh in and across various regions, from Andoni, from Kurnool district, from Tirupati district, from nearby districts as well, who had gone for the Kailash Yatra, and now 35 people, of whom 3 are unfortunately missing. But the RTGS Minister Nara Lokesh has said that there is close monitoring that is being taken. And right from Amaravati, the capital of Andhra Pradesh, and from the AP Bhavan in Delhi as well, coordination is going on from the AP government and the centre as well, along with Nepal and from the Indian Embassy, to ensure that all these people are being rescued and brought back safely. Phase 1, phase 2 of rescue operations that are commencing, but more and more names and numbers from across, not only Andhra Pradesh, but other southern states as well, coming in for a call for rescue and safe return back home.
2: We understand about the coordination work by the Andhra Pradesh government, Apurva, but has the family of the missing people, have they spoken anything? Have they kept any kind of request or something so far?
3: Well, in fact, what we are getting to learn is that in the first phase, where 7 people were identified, 4 of them are in fact from the same family. They had stayed back. They were part of a group of 126 people who had travelled here. They were from Kurnool, Adoni, from Kurnool district here in Andhra Pradesh. And in fact, the 4 of them had stayed back in a private hotel because they had had some health problems, which is why they were in a hospital there. And seeing the situation, they were instructed by officials who got quickly in coordination with them, and they were staying back as well. Unfortunately, 3 members who are still missing, they are, Pramod, part of the Isha Foundation group as well. Yet again, you know, from across districts here in and states. In fact, from Tamil Nadu, we had persons from the Isha Foundation missing and who are stranded in the Nepal floods. From Andhra Pradesh as well, three persons have been known to be missing right now, and rescue operations going on with the AP government closely monitoring the situation and ensuring that those who can be brought back safely back to base can be brought back at the earliest.
2: Thank you, Apurva, for those updates. I request you to stay back as we have another important breaking now. Well, on the matter of the people from the state of Tamil Nadu who are missing, we have 103 now. The Chief Minister Vijay has conducted an important review meeting, that too with the senior officials. We can also see the Chief Secretary and the senior ministers from his cabinet, including Adhavarjuna and others. And we've also informed in this particular review meeting, the Chief Minister has instructed Ashish Kumar IAS, the resident commissioner for Tamil Nadu House, to go to Kathmandu to help assist with all kind of rescue operations over there. And not just that, the Chief Minister has also instructed a group of senior ministers from his cabinet to go ahead to Delhi and to help with facilitation of, you know, government visa tourists from Tamil Nadu who will reach Delhi to come back to Tamil Nadu as well. This is a very important review meeting the Chief Minister has conducted amidst the assembly session that is also going on and a fiery moment over there. The opposition asked for an explanation as to what kind of steps the Tamil Nadu government has taken, and now the Chief Minister Vijay has conducted this review meeting. Apurva Jayachandran is once again live with us. Apurva, who are those senior ministers who the Chief Minister has instructed to go to Delhi to assist with the rescue and coordination over there?
3: Well, in fact, Pramod, it's an all-important meeting that has taken place now, chaired by Chief Minister of Tamil Nadu, Joseph C. Vijay. This comes at a time when, you know, there has already been discussions in the Tamil Nadu Assembly, wherein several leaders have been questioning regarding what is going on in terms of the rescue and relief measures. Now, with the important meeting that has been chaired by Chief Minister Vijay, he has instructed four ministers from Tamil Nadu, including Adhavarjuna and Rajmohan as well, to go to Delhi and to closely monitor the rescue and relief operations as well. We do know that around 57, including three from Puducherry, are persons who have been stranded in this Kailash tour that had taken place, booked by private agencies from across districts here in Tamil Nadu and Puducherry. The Minister Rajmohan also clarified the same in the Tamil Nadu Assembly as well. Now the Chief Minister has sent all of these four ministers to go to Delhi and monitor the situation. He's also instructed a special IAS officer from TN House in Delhi to go to Nepal, to Kathmandu, in the base, and check into the relief and rescue measures so that the Tamilians who are stranded in Nepal, in Kathmandu and in and around the flood affected regions in Nepal be brought back to Tamil Nadu safely.
2: Thank you for those updates. Very clearly now the Chief Minister has shown that this is a very serious matter. The Tamil Nadu government is taking all steps to make sure that the people stranded in Nepal may come back to Tamil Nadu in a proper and safe manner. The important aspect here is that, like, he's also sending Adhavarjuna, the PWD minister, along with Rajmohan, who is the education minister, senior ministers from his cabinet, to be assisted by another minister as well to help with the coordination over there and bring back the tourists from the state of Tamil Nadu who are stranded in Nepal. These are the important updates and stories from the state of Tamil Nadu, and more important updates and stories from the state of Karnataka. Let's go to Nagarjun Dwaraka.
1: From Karnataka, we got information that two people who were stranded belong to the district of Kalburgi in the Hyderabad Karnataka region, and they have been rescued and moved to a safer location, while the Chief Secretary and the government are trying to get in touch with MEA and also to the police department here to get more information if the police have got any information from the rest of the Karnataka districts where people have lodged complaints of their family members or friends missing in Kerala or established any communication. As of now, the news is that two people from Kalburgi districts have been rescued and moved to a safer location. The district association officials and also the rescue management department here in Karnataka, the natural disaster management, is in touch with MEA and also the other authorities to ensure that any information of Karnataka people stuck or stranded or rescued in Nepal will be then communicated to the media. In fact, the Home Minister of Karnataka, Priyank Kharge, also urged the media to share any small information also with the officials of the government. Listening to what Priyank Kharge had to say.
7: Belagavi, we are getting reports that some people are there, but it is not ascertained. Kalburgi, two people from Chincholi are stuck in the Nepal floods, and that has been reported to our SPs. And I urge through the media that if there is any information that you have about our people from our state missing in Nepal, please get in touch with the local police station as soon as possible, or at least the district SP. And if you inform us, we will ensure that the right communication channels will be opened for their relatives and friends.
1: Sagai Raj joins me live on this as well. Sagai, in fact, in Karnataka, except for the people belonging from Kalburgi, two people who have been rescued, there's no more information of more people stranded. What are you picking up from the government of Karnataka?
9: We heard Priyank Kharge, the Home Minister of Karnataka, talking to media, where he went on to say that there are only a couple of them who have been stranded, and even they have been rescued from that particular area and shifted to Kathmandu. And the agency which is taking care of them, the travel agency who have done the bookings and who have taken care of them, have booked the hotel rooms in Kathmandu and taking care of them. And they have also requested, apart from these people, if any of them are missing in Nepal, they should come forward and report to the local district administrator's office or else SP or a local police station, where they can escalate the issue and inform the higher authorities. And they have also released a Google form where people can go ahead and enroll the contact numbers and the people whoever has gone to Nepal and they cannot establish any kind of contact. They can share that information, and subsequently the government can connect with the embassy and take care of them. As of now, in Karnataka, it seems to be only two people who were missing, and they have been safe. And Nagarjun, if you notice that when he spoke to India today, he also went on to say that there were two buses of people from West Bengal who were visiting Manasarovara. Even these two people were visiting Manasarovara. In front of them, this flash flood came, and the two buses were washed away in front of their eyes. Somehow they got escaped from there. They were fortunate with this incident, and they got escaped, and they have been shifted immediately to the Kathmandu hotel. And the government is also trying to establish a contact with them, and they have already extended all possible support to these two people who are at the hotel in Kathmandu.
1: Right, Sagai, thank you so much for bringing us all the latest updates from Karnataka, what's happening over the flash floods in Nepal. In fact, India Today spoke to a stranded Indian who claimed that he's from Karnataka and he's been rescued and still stranded in Kathmandu. He had what to say, listening.
10: आपसे सबसे पहले जानना चाहूंगी, आप सेफ हैं, आप ठीक हैं, अभी आप कहाँ हैं, कठमांडू में?
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1: We now move across to the state of Kerala, where we get news about the same story that 36 people touring Nepal from Kerala have been marked safe away from the affected areas and away from the devastating flash floods. Kerala has now opened a help desk and by the state-run Norca routes to provide emergency assistance for the people who have been stranded or rescued in the flash floods in Nepal. Norca routes is the field agency of the nodal operator for the Department of Non-Resident Keralites Affairs under the state government. People seeking assistance have been asked to contact the Norca Global Center in the state as well. So that's the news coming in from Kerala. 36 people touring Nepal have been marked safe and away from the flash flood prone districts or the Raswa district as well, and they have been safe in Nepal as of now. Let's listen to what Rajesh Madhavan, the Norca Route CEO, had to say.
12: Office of the Chief Minister is spearheading this particular task, and the Chief Secretary's office has also made a task force which is contacting directly with the Ministry of External Affairs so that the information can be shared at the earliest and results obtained. So, and the Kerala State Disaster Management Authority, and obviously Norca Routes will be working towards those Keralites in order to reach them and to help them to come out of the situation.
1: Shibi Mohan is joining me live from Trivandrum in Kerala. Shibi, apart from the 36 people that we know of that who have been marked safe away from the flood area, any other information of people who have not established communication or who have been stranded or rescued? Any more information from the state of Kerala?
13: Well, Naga, what we are learning is that around 53 people are stranded at this point in Nepal, and they have been trying to establish, that connection with them. These 53 people's information was gathered by the Norca routes after they received multiple calls from the family and friends of these people at the Chief Minister's office, Chief Secretary's office, and also Norca routes office. These 53 people's information have been collected, but they've not been able to establish any contact with them because of the network issues, what we are learning. But the Norca route says that as preliminary information, they're assuming that these 53 people are also safe. Apart from that, a 36 group people who went from Kanyangad and Kasargod are safe, and also 15-member group who traveled from Kottayam are also safe. They have been able to establish contact with them, but the concern is regarding these 53 people who are right now stranded in Nepal. And the efforts are on to establish contact with them and also to collect some details regarding where they went and what was the tour plan that they had planned when they went for this trip.
1: Right, Shibi, thank you for getting us all the latest updates. In fact, on India Today, this will remain our top focus, the after effects or the devastating effects of the Nepal flash floods. With this, we wrap up today's episode of So South, thanking Shibi Mohan, Pramod Madhav, Anaga Keshav, Apurva Jayachandran, and also Sagai Raj for bringing us all the latest updates from the respective states. We'll see you once again at 1 p.m. tomorrow. Until then, keep watching India Today.

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0: Thank you for staying with India today. My colleague Ashutosh Mishra, who's on the ground, has reached the disaster zone in Nepal. He's sending us this report. Let's take a look.
1: I just crossed halfway through Nuwakot market, and then I was told by the people that extremely right side, all they were the residential areas of the people who are living here. And just across side were the largely shops, hotel, commercial property holders, everything that was like any other city. But all it looks like today is only a ghost town. Everyone who just somehow tried to escape are now hunting back to find out leftover belongings to, you know, continue their life. But these images are so horrific, doesn't give hope to bring back the life anytime soon. It is going to be extremely difficult from restoring the connectivity, bringing the life here, electricity, communication, and then ensure safety and security, because the terrain that it looks like after one of such glacial outbursts, what if there is another? There is a sense of fear amongst the people, and perhaps many of those do not even want to return in this kind of situation. Hovering these choppers are ensuring maximum number of people to be rescued, but no one knows how many would be even beneath these debris. And this was one of the largest town, thousands were living here, and in few seconds this has all turned a ground of.
0: Cutting across to breaking news coming in, 31 pilgrims from Hyderabad, including former DRDO chairman Dr. G. Satish Reddy, are reported to be safe after narrowly escaping that flash flood that struck the Nepal-Tibet border region during their Kailash Mansarovar Yatra. The pilgrims had crossed the flood-affected area on Wednesday morning, just hours before the flash flood had struck, and later became stranded in the Saga area of Tibet. Saga is a key halt on the route to Mount Kailash and Lake Mansarovar. Now, according to information available, all 31 members of the group are safe. They are currently in Saga and are exploring their return to Hyderabad through the Tibet-China route instead of travelling back through the flood-hit Nepal route. The flash floods in the Rasuwa-Gairong region along the Nepal-Tibet border have disrupted road connectivity and left several pilgrims and travellers who are stranded still, or many who are unfortunately still unaccounted for. The Hyderabad group's narrow escape that has come amid continuing efforts to trace pilgrims caught in the disaster and restore communication and transport links in the affected region.
2: Tibet side, Lupsang. 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
0: 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We're getting you visuals of the devastation from flood-hit Nepal. Nepal flash floods unleashed a massive wall of water at the Rasu-Wagadi border on Wednesday morning, with CCTV footage from an immigration office on Chinese side capturing the sudden deluge as it violently surged through the border area. The footage shows the sheer force of the floodwaters as they swept into Rasuwa. The customs office at China's Kerung border, connected to Nepal's Rasu-Wagadi crossing, is a key route for containers entering Nepal and is also used by pilgrims travelling to Mansarovar. A sudden flash flood triggered by a sharp rise in the Bhote Koshi River from the Tibetan side struck Rasuwa district in Nepal. Siapri, Besi and Timure regions were severely hit, with villages, bridges, roads and infrastructure project sites washed away. Nepal police issued alerts for downstream districts along the Trishuli River basin, urging residents to stay vigilant and move to safer locations. At least 160 people have been killed and hundreds more are missing after a flash flood and mudslide along the Nepal-Tibet border washed away villages and damaged roads and infrastructure. The flood hit early on Wednesday in Rasuwa, just north of Nepal's capital Kathmandu, with preliminary information suggesting it was caused by an earthquake triggering an avalanche, with melted snow pouring into the Bhote Koshi River. The Nepal disaster has also struck Nepal's hydropower sector. Nepal's energy ministry said around 430 megawatts of electricity supplies had been affected, largely because of damage to hydroelectric projects. That is more than 12% of the country's total installed hydropower capacity of 3.2 gigawatts. Around a dozen settlements in Kathmandu have been affected. Devastating scenes from Betrawati Bazaar show homes and businesses being swept away as the powerful flash flood surged downstream from Rasuwa. Betrawati is reported to be among the worst hit areas of Nuwakot district in central Nepal. The Narayani River at Narayan Ghat has swollen to danger levels following a massive flash flood from the Bhote Koshi and Trishuli River basins. Powerful waves from the swollen Narayani River hit a Buddha statue in Narayan Ghat, Chitwan, as floodwaters rose in Nepal following the massive flash flood. Authorities have urged people living along the Narayani and other rivers to remain alert. Powerful flash floods tore through Nepal's Rasuwa district, sweeping away cars and multi-story buildings after surging across the border from Tibet. A total of 114 persons affected by the Bhote Koshi flash flood have been rescued with the mobilization of helicopters belonging to the Nepali army and private companies. The Nepal police shared the information that NA helicopter picked 85 persons waiting for rescue following the disaster since Wednesday morning. Similarly, the private helicopters airlifted 29 stranded ones to safety. A video showing the Nepal army rescuing a young man stranded on the rooftop of his house amid massive flash floods in Nepal has gone viral on social media. A huge wall of mud and rock collapsed into a river on the Himalayan border of Nepal and China's Tibet on Wednesday, triggering catastrophic flooding on the Nepali side that killed at least over 163 people and left hundreds of tourists missing. And that's an animation showing the Himalayan border region between Nepal and China's Tibet, tracing the possible path of an ice rock avalanche believed to have triggered catastrophic flooding that killed at least 95 people, left hundreds of those missing in Nepal using pre-event imagery. The animation highlights the mountainous area northeast of the Rasu-Wagadi border crossing, where authorities believe a mass of ice, rock and debris collapsed and moved through the region before unleashing a debris-filled flood downstream. Eyewitness footage captured a flood sweeping through a village in Nepal's Himalayan region on the 26th of August after a massive collapse of mud and rock triggered catastrophic flooding near the border with China's Tibet region. The video filmed near Betrawati Bazaar in Uttar Gaya municipality showed a torrent of flood water, mud, debris rushing down a mountainside and covering part of a settlement. A huge wall of mud and rock collapsed into a river on the Himalayan border of Nepal and China's Tibet on August 26th, triggering catastrophic flooding on the Nepali side that killed at least 163 people, left hundreds of tourists missing. The disaster left over 500 tourists unaccounted for, of whom over 391 were foreigners, 93 Nepalis. Aerial footage shot on August 26 showed severe flooding in the valleys of Nepal's northern Rasuwa district. A massive flash flood killed many in Himalayan border areas of Nepal and adjoining Tibet, washing away villages, damaging roads, bridges and power projects, with authorities fearing more casualties. With that, it's a wrap on this edition. My colleague Anisha Mathur joins you on the other side with the very latest. Do stay tuned to India Today.

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3: I can only talk about this particular ceasefire. What happened in the military domain? I told you that they picked up the phone at about 9:30, spoke. We chose our own time. The DGMO said he's not available till about 3 o'clock. And then 3 o'clock, he said, and then we decided at 5 o'clock. So the ceasefire is decided between two DGMOs. And that's it. Means I don't see the role of anyone else. How did this particular information get leaked out to the Americans that they tweeted at before we could announce this? Again, I'm really, and that's it. Means I don't see the role of anyone else.

0: Nepal's darkest flood aftermath. Death toll mounts, over 100 Indians missing. Shattering India Today ground report.
1: Now let me take you through these images, how the city now literally looks like. Everything has turned into debris. Look at this. And this explains how furious, you know, this mayhem was, the devastation.
0: Emotional Sadhguru mourns loss.
2: So literally the entire group was there in the building.
0: Death and despair after deluge. The Himalayan flood havoc.
3: You're watching India Today. Good afternoon. I'm Anisha Mathur, and here are the headlines at this hour. Hundred 175 bodies recovered and several still missing in deadly Nepal floods. Trail of destruction, villages and homes swept away after quake-triggered flash floods. India Today, the only channel reporting from disaster zone.
1: Now let me take you through these images, how the city now literally looks like. Everything has turned into debris. Look at this. And this explains how furious, you know, this mayhem was, the devastation.
3: 100 Indians rescued, but dozens still missing in Nepal flood tragedy. Tamil Nadu Chief Minister Vijay chairs key meet over rescue of Tamilians. Residents of Bengal and Maharashtra also missing in Nepal. Several Kailash-bound pilgrims missing in Nepal flash floods. Spiritual leader Sadhguru says 80 devotees dead from Isha Foundation. Mourns loss, urges authorities to allow him to visit disaster site.
2: So we're doing everything possible. We're still looking if we can

we wanted the discussion on the bills. We allotted the time. Each bill was given time to discuss in the Lok Sabha and Rajya Sabha.

0: And the big story that we are bringing to you, Nepal is battling the aftermath of one of its worst flash flood disasters. With rescue operations continuing across the worst hit areas, the death toll is mounting. Nepal's Disaster Management Authority says 165 bodies have been recovered so far, with identification still underway. And the number of missing remains high. According to preliminary data from the Nepal Tourism Board, 579 people are missing from the affected areas, including 466 foreign nationals and 113 Nepalis. Nearly 300 Indian tourists are among those who are reportedly missing. Today, the Nepal Army rescued 123 people by helicopter from Rasuwa, including 95 from Timure, 7 people trapped inside a hydropower tunnel in Haku, and 21 Indian tourists. The Nepal Army, the Armed Police Force and Nepal Police continue search and rescue operations using helicopters to reach areas cut off by the floodwaters and landslides. Prime Minister Balen Shah has called the situation critical, with saving lives and intensifying rescue operations the immediate priority.
1: So this search and rescue team have brought search and rescue dogs, as I just mentioned, but they say some of the challenges, including, for example, mudslides will make it even more challenging for search and rescue dogs to smell potential survivors that are trapped underneath. Because in the case of scenario, according to their previous search and rescue experience, a mudslide can trap survivors underneath about 1.5 meter to around 3 meters. With that, search and rescue dog would be really hard to sniff any signs. So that's where the sensors as well as live detectors are coming handy, as well as drone to estimate the current situation on the ground. So first is to really get an understanding or overview of what's happening on the ground. So some of the materials and supply that we see carried by the People Liberation Army, as well as the search and rescue team, and also Anand, which is Anand search and rescue team, very good at bringing heavy equipment to clear the roads, as well as to at least restore some of the basic infrastructure are on their way there. Also, we're seeing some of the supplies to the epicenter include tents, which means shelter is definitely in need at this point.
2: I'm Ashutosh Mishra here at Ground Zero in Nepal. We are en route to Nuwakot. Nuwakot, one of the worst affected along with Rasuwa. And primarily, we have seen how in this difficult terrain, when the slide eventually leveled up the river up to 30 to 40 meter, how people were escaped. They were hiding on these mountain areas. So they clearly, and we have seen those viral video where people were seeking SOS message. They were sending that somehow they managed to escape from that devastation, the disaster, and they were managing all through these stretches, these terrain. Now, at the very same time, why it is very difficult for the Nepali Army and Air Force to carry out such operations? Because of, if you see the weather, the valley is absolutely packed, and so is the situation even towards Rasuwa. So somehow, remember, all the road connectivity have been totally washed away. It is extremely difficult to reach to such terrain. So through these mountain roads, which is hardly accessible, since most of the places, the government has blocked road access, they are not allowing much people to travel to those areas, because that will eventually disrupt the aid and rescue relief, all the efforts. So somehow we managed to pass through these areas. And that makes why the situation absolutely difficult, because the air sorties, number of air sorties will be very limited. The world has offered help to Nepal, including India. We have seen the first Indian aircraft landing in Kathmandu with the aid and support. But at the very same time, for the air evacuation, this is going to be extremely difficult, looking at the weather packed here in this peak of the monsoon. And this kind of calamity, more than

0: Good afternoon, dear viewers. You're watching the Business Today show with me, Sakshi Batra. This is where I get you all the stock market closing action on the Lal Street. But first up, let's take a look at what's hot in the corporate and the financial world. Markets turned volatile after opening higher as the Nifty now slipped 60 points in trade to now hover around 24,150 mark. The Sensex has fallen 250 points to trade near 77,200. Despite the strong Nvidia quarterly results, investor sentiment remained muted, with metals, FMCG, PSU banks and cements under pressure. India's equity outlook is cut for the third straight quarter as foreign investors seek value elsewhere in Asia. Reuters poll has seen that Nifty could be at 25,556 by the year-end 2026, while foreign funds have also sold nearly 2.4 lakh crores of Indian stocks this year. Hyundai unveils its biggest ever production push, planned 100 plus model launches for refreshers by 2030. The automaker also plans to expand its hybrid EVs and new segments to take on Toyota and Chinese rivals like BYD. Rakhi markets are buzzing despite higher prices, with traditional silk threads now sharing space with Avengers bands and silver bracelets. Gold and silver gifts are also in demand. We're seeing MCX gold now trading near 1.59 lakh rupees and silver prices hovering around 2.4 lakh rupees a kilo. And Commerce Minister Piyush Goyal speaks exclusively to India Today on India-Japan ties, highlighting massive opportunities for Indian talent, startups, jobs and exports, including a mega 7 lakh crore rupees investment commitment. The full conversation is coming up on the show. Let's straight away look at how the markets are trading in the last half an hour of trade, viewers. We've panned out to be a very muted kind of a trade this afternoon. And we've also seen that only pharma, private banks, real estate to some extent are the only pockets that are hovering higher. Rest of the pockets in terms of sectoral movers have slipped into the red. There is pressure mounting in from PSU banks that were so far running around. And we have seen some profit taking come in on the PSU banking names today. Oil and gas, FMCG have also dragged a bit, about 0.5% lower for these. Broader markets, mid and small caps have also slipped in the session. Let's pull up, however, the top movers on the Nifty. At the last half an hour of trade, you have Kotak Mahindra Bank that is that stood its ground. You can clearly see 1.9% of a move on the upside. You can also see Adani Enterprises, ICICI Bank. Those are the stocks in front of you. 1.5% to almost 2% higher. Tech Mahindra, Adani Ports and Cipla are the stocks that are also up by over 1%. Whereas on the declining side, where the pressure is mounting on the Nifty, you could see Hindalco declining 2.8% lower. Remember, metals were shining bright for the last couple of sessions. Some profit taking there. HDFC Bank is where the pressure is, 1.7% lower. M&M, NTPC, Shriram Finance and even Indigo are some of the stocks that are down by over 1%. But let's welcome our guest on board. We have Abhishek Basu Malik, the co-founder and fund manager at Sri Rama Managers PMS, joining in on the show with us. Welcome to you, Abhishek. Good to have you with us. First up, give us your sense on the markets particularly. How are you looking at this absolute range-bound, muted trade? This is despite the fact that the crude oil prices have cooled off from their peak over the last 1 week or so, providing some cushion to the Indian markets thereof. And we've also seen that the Q1 earnings that wrapped up on a positive note as well. There's not too much of a worry coming in from external markets so far, but what is keeping the sentiment low?
1: So good afternoon to you and all the viewers. I think, the markets are basically just taking a breather. Earnings season is over. Most of the stock movements in result of earnings is over and done with. So it's just taking a breather. It's not making any moves either way. So it's just sort of going sideways, trying to consolidate, waiting for, some news flow to come through. But it's just basically nothing happening at this point in time.
0: Yeah. Absolutely. Let's actually look at addressing the two pockets that are buzzing. The one is the pharma index and the other one is the private banks. In fact, banking space for the last couple of sessions has been showing us some strength. What is your own sense on the banking scenario panning out, PSU versus private banks, financial services? Is there enough and more opportunity even going forward? Should one look at this space at the time being?
1: Yeah, I'm particularly, positive on the banking space. I think overall NPAs are at the lowest. In fact, probably for the first time across board, NPA for all private sector or and all commercial banks are lesser than 1%. So that is something which is very, very critical, not happened before. I think MFI space, NBFCs, we are seeing good credit growth picking up. So this is a this is a good area for investors to look at.
0: Okay. Let's also talk about the pharma space as a whole. There was a big consensus on this space right from the beginning of this calendar year. How have things panned out for the pharma index? Is there enough room to even further grow from here? We are seeing the index at the day's high point, 0.8% higher. And if you could also highlight which are the top pockets within the pharma space that you like.
1: I think across board, like a lot of pharma stocks have done well in terms of their Q1 results. And especially the CDMO side has done really well. The India domestic focused companies have done really well. So overall, I think it's a good space to be in, especially, the CDMO companies. They're all sort of moving up the value chain, moving into more and more complex products. So overall, that is one space that I am particularly, interested in.
0: Mm-hmm. Let's, in fact, stick to the pharma story. As all of you viewers must have noticed, as swine flu cases are rising, that has also driven up the demand for oseltamivir, which is also putting some pressure on the supplies to tackle the current disease. And there's also a wide price gap across brands on the medicines that are used to treat swine flu as well. Let me go across to my colleague Neetu Chandra Sharma to find out what is truly causing the shortage and the price differential there as well. Neetu, first of all, there's a sudden shortage of oseltamivir and in the market, which is already seeing a rise in influenza cases. Why did the industry not have enough stock to meet this sudden increase in the demand?
2: Yes, Sakshi, the reason is that Delhi has reported around 1,449 H1N1 cases, which is also known as swine flu as of August 12. And that has triggered the sharp increase in demand of oseltamivir. From the manufacturers and the trade's perspective, this is also a consequence of what happened after the previous H1N1 cycle. Like for several years, there was a very limited demand of the drug in India. And the large quantities remained unsold and expired, causing a lot of losses to the pharmaceutical companies, as well as the channels and, in the distribution and the chemist circle as well. Now, as a result, some of the manufacturers reduced or discontinued the regular production of this drug. Now that seasonal influenza demand has suddenly picked up in Delhi NCR and specifically other areas of the country. So existing inventories are simply not enough. Now manufacturers are working to replenish stocks, but there is a time lag before the new production reaches the market. So this is a wait and watch situation, Sakshi, yes.
0: Neetu, but consumers are also seeing a huge variation in the price of oseltamivir. So while some brands are difficult to find, what is driving this price gap and should consumers be worried about further price increases during this shortage?
2: So yes, chemists are currently quoting around 3,000 rupees for Roche's original product, which is called as Tamiflu, and around 900 rupees for the Cipla's product, which is Antiflu, and around 450 rupees for generic versions, which are usually taken up in patients in the government hospitals and the you know, pharmacies, by the poor patients specifically. So this difference reflects a presence of, you know, different branded and generic products in the market. But the immediate issue is availability rather than simply pricing. So because inventories were kept low after years of weak demand, the sudden increase in consumption has quickly depleted stocks of some brands. So the industry now needs to replenish the production and, you know, ensure that the supplies move through the distribution chain to the markets and where the demand is highest. As the supply catches up, we would certainly expect pressure on the availability of and prices to ease up. But again, as I said, it's a wait and watch situation. Chemists are already in touch with the manufacturers and we are looking for updates.
0: All right, Neetu, thanks a lot for getting us all of those details there. We'll, of course, have you keep an eye out on the entire market there of as far as the influenza or swine flu cases are also rising. And to tackle that, what is the scenario of the medicine, both prices and the availability as well. But let's shift focus. There's another report that's coming in, and this is with regards to the U.S. viewers. Trump administration is now weighing on new chip tariffs. New tariffs could actually hit tech products such as laptops, gaming consoles, may actually face some duties. And Donald Trump and his team is weighing on a phased in for tariffs as well. And U.S. may also tie the tariff relief to local production thereof too. So that's the news that's coming in. This is with regards to the chip making and therefore the end impact on the products that use these chips, such as laptops or gaming consoles as well. So the tech products could actually face more tariffs coming in, and that could be making this space, you know, something to watch out for in terms of how the prices will move up in case Donald Trump team truly moves in forward as far as the tariffs are concerned. Those are some initial reports that are indicating to us that some such thought process is going on. Although we don't have any confirmation of what kind of tariffs and what is the current scenario, how big a jump will there be, from when are they looking at it? And of course, remember, currently in the absence of any US-India, you know, final trade deal that has been awaited for more than a year, is something that will be also watched out for very carefully. Abhishek, let me come to you on the same as well. One is the constant wait that all of us are looking at as far as any finalization to the India-US trade deal is concerned. Since that's not taken place so far, this constant information that we keep on getting from the Trump administration on tariffs, that's despite how the courts in the U.S. have also termed these tariffs as illegal and have called out these tariffs as something that is not in good taste as well. Give us an understanding of how would you look at this news flow?
1: I mean, this is the least that we expect from the U.S. President. If he's not doing something like this every other week, we'll start missing him, right? I mean, the entire global markets are actually, you know, waiting every day for some kind of announcement, some Truth Social post that Donald Trump is going to do. So I don't right now. I mean, it's like crying wolf a lot of times. I think most people across the world, most markets are now sort of discounting the fact, discounting what Donald Trump is doing. I mean, that's my take. You hardly see any movement in the markets nowadays on things that Trump tweets about. So basically, good to ignore him right now.
0: Absolutely. But do you think that somewhere the markets and the outlook to the markets is also tied up to this uncertainty around the US-India trade deal that was the first big trigger about 1.5-2 years ago that really led to the markets underperforming widely? In the last 2 years, Nifty has not given any return to investors. And therefore, is this the key reason what the markets are truly waiting for to really finally move up out of a consolidative range?
1: See, two things. One is, I don't think that the India-US trade deal happening, not happening, had or has any relevance to the markets in India. The main reason why we've underperformed primarily is, one, because our earnings across board had suffered. And second is, we did not have an AI trade. And globally, the markets I mean, the investors moved to where AI trade was available. So pretty much these two reasons. India having no trade deal with US probably did not have any relevance. And I continue to believe that it has still not much of relevance today, because we are seeing that even with our trade deals being in place, this current US administration continues to tinker around with tariffs, etc., which pretty much negates having a trade deal in the first place. So I think it is also possible that India, along with a lot of other countries, are now sort of taking a backseat and saying that let this administration play out and then see how where it sort of lands us, especially after the US Supreme Court judgment. I don't see much happening. Of course, when the time comes, I mean, Indian corporate results have started picking up for 2-3 quarters now. And when the time comes, the market starts moving up, this might become a narrative that, India-US trade deal has happened, and hence, the markets are moving up. So you never know how the story pans out. But my sense is it's not, very relevant to Indian markets today.
0: Okay, let's shift focus to the auto space, viewers. There's a lot of buzz there. India's auto market is entering a new phase with the launch of the country's first plug-in hybrid vehicle. That is the JSW MG Motor India, which has introduced the Hector Tomahawk, which has offered consumers a choice between a full electric vehicle and a plug-in hybrid as well. The company says the plug-in hybrid can compete directly with petrol and diesel vehicles and has internally dubbed it like the diesel killer. Business Today Television's Karan Dhar has actually spoken with Parth Jindal, the director of JSW MG Motor India, on the significance of this launch, the demand expectations, the company's planned capacity. Let's listen into what he had to say.
3: No, I think it's a watershed moment for MG, and it's a fantastic moment for Indian auto industry, because finally there is an affordable plug-in hybrid that is available in the market. We obviously launched, we're giving customers choice, so you can either buy the battery electric vehicle, the full electric, or you can buy the plug-in hybrid. And I think the unique thing about the plug-in hybrid is that, it can really compete with the diesels and the petrols. And our nomenclature for this car internally is the diesel killer. And we are very, very confident that this car will definitely beat all the petrols and diesels out there.
4: What kind of capacity are you looking at when it comes to plug-in hybrid EV?
3: So we can make, between the two, we can do about 6,000 units a month. And we're quite interchangeable as to what we do. And obviously, if the bookings and all the demand is very good, which everyone feels like the plug-in hybrid will do really well and the EV will do well, we'll augment our capacity. So we have the capability to scale. As of now, we plan for about 6,000 units a month.
0: Let me take a view from Abhishek as well, who's also been watching out the entire auto story play out. Abhishek, what's your sense? The competition is rising. Innovation is, to the brim. JSW that just entered into the auto space is bringing the first of its kind plug-in hybrid vehicle. How are you looking at what's, for the investors and market participants to look at here?
1: It's a very, very encouraging development. Plug-in hybrids, EVs, that is the way forward. I think we will the progress of more towards hybrids, towards EVs are going to sort of intensify. And the better, the more number of options available, the migration is going to be faster. So, MG... they've done really well in the EV side. Their Windsor has been at the top of the charts in terms of sales. And if they're able to crack this, then this is also sort of a new segment that they're getting into. So could be very interesting. Yesterday, you were mentioning in the beginning, Hyundai has laid out plans for 26 new vehicles launches in India till 2030. So I'm sure Maruti is also going to follow suit. So it's going to be exciting times. Tata Motors is going to follow suit. So exciting times for, car owners as well as the market in terms of auto launches over the next 3-4 years.
0: All right. Let's also shift focus to the precious metals, viewers. That's also in the buzz right ahead of the festive season. It's Raksha Bandhan tomorrow. And we've already seen in the run-up to the festive season in the last 1 month, gold and silver are back in focus. Gold has risen 15-odd, 16-odd%, the fastest one-month rally in historical figures as well. Gold and silver are back in focus. And with both these precious metals seeing strong moves and the rally of both of these precious metals sharply, the key question is, what exactly should be investors' strategy? Is this the right time to buy? Will there be a further move up until Diwali and by the year end? Or should you wait, buy, and after this rally, will there be some more consolidation? I earlier spoke with Ajay Kedia, the MD and Director of Kedia Advisory, to understand what should be investors' strategy. Let's listen into what he had to say. So, sir, what is your target as far as Diwali is concerned, or by the year end, where do you see the gold prices?
5: So I think with a given fundamental, I am more bullish on gold because of geopolitical tension. No doubt it has been slightly settling down, but central bank buying everything. I think Diwali is in November, and if we close this year, I am expecting 5,100 in international, whereas on domestic side with the rupee, no doubt some strength has been there in rupee, but some concerns still going on. We can see gold making a new high, maybe around 180, 185 should be the level by year end, or we can say by Diwali.
0: Okay, got that. And what about silver? What is your expectation by the year end on silver prices?
5: So, silver is getting a two name. One is the devil's metal because of volatility, what we have seen this year from the high of 4,20,000 market crashed down to the level 2 lakh, and now it has sharply recovered and trading very well around 2,40,000, 2,45,000 nearby. So I think silver as an industrial metal, today morning itself, Chinese industrial demand data has came that is slowly and steadily picking up. The consumption from the industry side is quite high. Deficit, we have entered in seventh year. No new supply has been there. Looking to this, I am expecting silver to test around $90 by this year end, which means on domestic side, we can see a level like $3,25,000.
0: All right, viewers, let's quickly take some of your questions now with Abhishek. We have our first question, Abhishek, for you. This one is from Krupa Shah from Baroda, who says that I have an investment horizon of about 6 to 8 odd months. Which are the pockets that I should invest in the upcoming festive season?
1: Very difficult to comment on 6 to 8 months time horizon. Like you said, gold, silver could be interesting on a very short-term basis. Look at any company, where corporate results have been very good in sectors which are strong, typically, pharma, defense, real estate, chemicals. Look for companies where growth has been very good, where numbers are good, where the management commentary is good. And that's what you can do. 6 to 8 months is actually a very short time to have an investment time horizon.
0: Okay, we'll take another one. This one is from Kushveer Singh. He's from Mumbai and he says, I want to invest around 3 lakh rupees. Where should I invest? Should it be pharma or real estate, or should I invest in consumer durables? I'm presuming he's a long-term investor.
1: So, always best if you have a lump sum is to go through the mutual fund or the ETF route instead of, if you're not, picking individual stocks by yourself, best to leave it to, sort of index funds or things like that. You get a broad diversified basket. Maybe, a Nifty 500 kind of an index fund would be good for a lump sum investment for the medium to long term.
0: Okay. One last query, and this one is from Arjun. He's from Bhopal. He says, I've recently started earning. I want to know how much should I start my SIPs with and where should I be investing my money?
1: Again, same answer. If you're just starting to invest, the best option is to go with a broad-based index fund like a Nifty 500 index fund. My rule of thumb is try to save in the initial years as much as possible while maintaining your normal lifestyle. Whatever you are able to save, save that and put it in the index fund. And after 10 years, 15 years, you'll thank me.
0: Okay, fantastic. Thank you so much, Abhishek, for sharing with us all of these thoughts and advice for all our viewers as well. We'll quickly look at the market's close. We've ended lower, viewers, below the 24,100 mark as well, about 116 point of a fall. Last couple of minutes, you've again seen that cash impact play out, by the way. 116 points lower at the end point, low point of the day, 0.5% lower for the Nifty Bank as well today. Remember, it was at 24,133 for the Nifty at 315, right when the cash action closed. Look at how sharply a fall has come in. 24,090 is where we have ended at as far as the Nifty is concerned. Barring pharma and private banks, rest all of the sectors have slipped. But it's time now to, of course, look at what Commerce and Industry Minister Piyush Goyal has said in an exclusive India Today's Himanshu Mishra's conversation with him on the sidelines of the India-Japan visit. From the 7 lakh crore rupees of investment commitment and jobs for Indian talent to boost trade, exports, startups and technology, Mr. Piyush Goyal has outlined massive opportunities that could be ahead. Let's listen into what he had to say in this exclusive conversation.
6: हमारे साथ बातचीत करने के लिए भारत के वाणिज्य मंत्री पीयूष गोयल. पीयूष जी, 2047 में जो विकसित भारत बनाने का एक सपना है, उसमें आपकी जो यात्रा है, इसमें जो 200 प्रतिनिधि आए हैं, उसको आप किस तरीके से देखते रहे?
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0: So the exclusive coming in straight from Japan for all of you viewers, optimistic note as far as the trade between both the nations and the opportunities that exist. We'll have to wrap it up on that note on the Business Today show right here. In case you too have any questions about your investments in stock markets, mutual funds, gold or SIPs related questions, then you send them to us on the number that's flashing on your screens. We'll be happy to get top market experts to guide you on the same. With that, we wrap up. 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

0: When a parliamentarian, and I'm talking about your colleague Kangana Ranaut.
1: Don't restrict freedom to the parliamentarian. Freedom is there for every Indian.
0: Okay. So it's freedom for Kangana Ranaut to take on Kriti Sanon and say that
1: why
0: he shouldn't
1: are you restricted to Kangana Ranaut? Kangana Ranaut is a first-time MP, very junior, and sometimes I will tell her how to function in a parliament business and other things. But
0: you are a minister, you are the parliamentary
1: affairs
0: minister.
1: That's what I'm saying. As a parliamentary affairs, I can guide for parliamentary procedure. But I can't guide her what to speak, what not to speak.
0: I agree.
1: These are personal choice.
0: But should some leader show restraint? And I'll give you another example. At the same time, when the Prime Minister was striking such a reconciliatory tone of forgiveness with students, at the same time, you had certain ministers like her again, who called Gen Z gutter generation.
1: No, that I heard it. She didn't say that. She says that those who abuse, not everybody. She clarified it.

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1: Welcome back. Let's take you through the visuals that we've got about the massive flash flood in Nepal. The flood in Nepal's Bhotkoshi River, Trishuli River Basin, struck Rasuwa and the neighboring districts on Wednesday after flood waters surged from the Tibet side, leaving over 163 dead. Here are some visuals of the devastation from the flood hit Nepal. Nepal flash floods unleashed a massive wall of water at the Rasuwa-Garhi border on Wednesday morning, with CCTV footage from an immigration office on the Chinese side capturing the sudden deluge as it violently surged through the border area. The footage shows the sheer force of the floodwaters as they swept into Rasuwa. The customs office at China's Kerung border, connected to Nepal's Rasuwa-Garhi crossing, is a key route for containers entering Nepal and is also used by pilgrims travelling to Mansarovar. A sudden flash flood triggered by a sharp rise in the Bhotkoshi River from the Tibetan side struck Rasuwa district in Nepal. Saibru Besi and Timure regions were severely hit, with villages, bridges, roads and infrastructure project sites washed away. Nepal police issued alerts for downstream districts along the Trishuli River basin, urging residents to stay vigilant and move to safer locations. At least 160 people have been killed and hundreds more are missing after a flash flood and mudslide along the Nepal-Tibet border washed away villages and damaged roads and infrastructure. The flood hit early on Wednesday in Rasuwa, just north of Nepal's capital, Kathmandu, with preliminary information suggesting it was caused by an earthquake triggering an avalanche, with melted snow pouring into the Bhotkoshi River. The Nepal disaster has also struck Nepal's hydropower sector. Nepal's energy ministry said around 430 megawatts of electricity supplies had been affected, largely because of damage to hydroelectric projects. That is more than 12% of the country's total installed hydropower capacity of 3.2 gigawatts. Around a dozen settlements in Kathmandu have been affected. Devastating scenes from Betravati Bazaar show homes and businesses being swept away as the powerful flash flood surged downstream from Rasuwa. Betravati is reported to be among the worst hit areas of Nuwakot district in central Nepal. The Narayani River at Narayanghat has swollen to danger levels following a massive flash flood from the Bhotkoshi and Trishuli River basins. Powerful waves from the swollen Narayani River hit a Buddha statue in Narayanghat, Chitwan, as floodwaters rose in Nepal following the massive flash flood. Authorities have urged people living along the Narayani and other rivers to remain alert. Powerful flash floods tore through Nepal's Rasuwa district, sweeping away cars and multi-story buildings after surging across the border from Tibet. Total 114 persons affected by the Bhotkoshi flash floods have been rescued with the mobilization of helicopters belonging to the Nepali army and private companies. The Nepal police shared the information that NA helicopter picked 85 persons waiting for rescue following the disaster since Wednesday morning. Similarly, the private helicopters airlifted 29 stranded persons to safety. A video showing the Nepal army rescuing a young man stranded on the rooftop of his house amid massive flash floods in Nepal has gone viral on social media. A huge wall of mud and rock collapsed into a river on the Himalayan border of Nepal and China's Tibet on Wednesday, triggering catastrophic flooding on the Nepali side that killed at least 163 people and left hundreds of tourists missing. And that's all we can pack in for you in this edition of The News. On the other side, my colleague Pooja Shali will be bringing you more news and updates. Keep watching India Today.
0: You are watching India Today.

I can only talk about this particular ceasefire, what happened in the military domain. I told you that they picked up the phone at about 9:30, spoke. We chose our own time. The DGMO said he's not available till about 3 o'clock, and then 3 o'clock he said, and then we decided at 5 o'clock. So the ceasefire is decided between two DGMOs. And that's it. Means I don't see the role of anyone else. How did this particular information get leaked out to the Americans that they tweeted at before we could announce this? Again, I'm really, and that's it. Means I don't see the role of anyone else.

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1: Hello and welcome, ladies and gentlemen. I'm Pooja Shali. The past 24 hours have shown us what nature's fury can really do and how fragile one's life is. But a lot of questions are unanswered. Many people are missing. And as you can see, the visuals in the background speaking for itself about the scale of the disaster in Nepal and border areas with China. I'm Pooja Shali. Next 1 hour, focus on Nepal. First, the headline. 289 bodies recovered, several missing still in deadly Nepal floods. Trail of destruction, villages, homes swept away after, according to the authorities, an earthquake triggered the flash flood. India Today is reporting from the disaster zone.
2: Now let me take you through these images, how the city now literally looks like. Everything has turned into debris. Look at this. And this explains how furious, you know, this mayhem was, the devastation.
1: There is some news of relief as well. 100 Indian nationals have been rescued safely, but 288 are still missing. Tamil Nadu Chief Minister Vijay chairing a key-level meeting over the rescue of some of the Tamilians who are missing. The residents of Bengal, Maharashtra also confirmed to be missing for now. No contact with them in Nepal. So basically, this is the route for the Kailash Mansarovar Yatra, and that is why several pilgrims missing in the Nepal flash flood. Spiritual leader Sadhguru says 80 devotees and associated with his ashram have possibly lost their life. And of course, teary-eyed, overwhelmed, he was addressing the people there, mourning the loss, urging the authorities to at least allow him to visit the disaster site in Tibet.
3: So we're doing everything possible. We're still looking if we can. We're seeking permission through the Indian embassy and the Chinese embassy in India, and the American embassy is working on this to see if they can permit me and a group of people to be there.
1: But there is a war of words that's happening between Nepal and China over the tragedy. Nepalese journalists are saying, especially on social media, no prior flood warning came from China. At least the people of Nepal could have done some precautionary measures. China is rejecting the claims, calling Nepal media allegations as fake news. But the question is, did China possibly keep Nepal in the dark about a certain thread about the flood? Union Minister Kiran Rijiju, unfiltered and unplugged. Union Minister's unmissable interview only on India Today. Rijiju defines who's a dimagi naxal. Parliament ministers, a big hint on special parliament session soon. Also answering on all issues, for example, pellet gun controversy and more, in this conversation with Preeti Chaudhary.
4: You know, Snash, we wanted the discussion on the bills. We allotted the time. Each bill was given time to discuss in Lok Sabha and Rajya Sabha.
1: The big news is with regard to our political corridors in that exclusive interview given by Parliamentary Affairs Minister Kiran Rijiju. Reactions are coming in, and how. After the minister dropped the big hint over the possibility of a special session of the parliament, Congress President Mallikarjun Khadge, who's also the leader of opposition in the upper house, Mallikarjun Khadge, writing to Prime Minister Modi, asking for an all-party meeting to be convened so that opposition parties can also study the proposal for delimitation. Is the delimitation bill finally going to come to the parliament in the next session? Let's first listen in to what has been said, why this is significant. Listen first to what Kiran Rijiju said, and then we'll get you the reactions also.
5: They say that the Treasury benches is, it's become, you know, most MPs that I speak to from the opposition say that Parliament has become very hostile. One bill after the other without discussion is being pushed through. And the latest charge from Mr. Jairam Ramesh is that this monsoon session hasn't even been prorogued, which is official. Where it is closed, the session. It is, yeah. And he's asking, why hasn't it happened?
4: That is up to the government. Whenever parliament is to be called, it is the government which decides and requests the Rashtrapati to call the session. And when the house is not prorogued, then the session can be called.
5: Can there be another session?
4: It is nothing new which we are doing.
5: Can there be a special session?
4: No, that I will not answer. But what I am answering you is...
5: You won't answer that.
4: No, what I am answering you is,
5: right.
4: Since 1952,
5: right.
4: After this interview, I will give you the list.
5: Right.
4: After 1952, there were numerous occasions where parliament session was adjourned sine die, but not prorogued. And the session was summoned again.
5: Sir, I infer that there could be a special session called. You're saying you won't answer it, but pull it, as a journalist, I'm
4: No, you have every right to have inferences. And as a senior journalist, you are very experienced in reading the things. You can read both ways.
5: Yeah.
4: But then, as a parliamentary affairs minister, I'm always...

0: So this is clearly an impact of the India Today interview that was done. And basically a response to this is why Mallikarjun Khadge has written. I'm joined by our colleagues, Rahul Gautam and Preeti Chaudhary. I want to first take the response from Rahul, because he's the one breaking it for us about the Congress president writing the letter. Rahul, what do you hear? How has he cited the interview? Why has he written that letter to Prime Minister?
1: Mallikarjun Khadge himself mentioned, this interview, saying that that Mr. Kiran Rijiju, Parliamentary Affairs Minister, seems to have suggested that there's going to be a special session, might be a special session in coming days, and therefore, before the government is going to go ahead with it, the government should call an all-party meeting on this issue, on delimitation issue, and in fact should also be giving some time to all the political parties, stakeholders, state governments to go through the proposal on the table as far as delimitation concerns. So clearly, in a way, this important interaction between Preeti Chaudhary and Kiran Rijiju seems to be moving the ball, and obviously invoking reactions also from the opposition camp, LOP Rajya Sabha himself making a note and also seeking some answers and clarity on this possible special session from the Union Parliamentary Affairs Minister himself.
0: Well, let's go across to Preeti, who conducted that interview. Interesting answers also there by Rijiju, though he took all the questions from you, Preeti. But do you think delimitation bill is finally set to come then in the parliament, despite opposition from the non-BJP states?
2: Well, Pooja, the fact is that the parliamentary affairs minister in our interview yesterday has kept this open-ended. I asked him the same question three times over. He could have said, that the monsoon session has closed.
0: Correct.
2: But there's a technicality to it, Pooja, because a session is only officially closed once there is prorogation of that session. And this session till now, there has been no prorogation, something that Mallikarjun Khadge is also quoting in the letter that he shot off to the Prime Minister. The opposition constantly feels, Pooja, that the government, if it manages the numbers, will call a special session or will call a session of the parliament. And that is the reason why this current session hasn't been prorogued. And the parliamentary affairs minister yesterday had the opportunity to lay the entire controversy to rest. And he says, you can infer what you want, but we have, it's well within our rights to recall the session. So he's got speculation going on that account. I just want to take you through, Pooja, to what the parliamentary affairs minister Kiran Rijiju also said after I questioned him on why the current monsoon session hasn't been prorogued. And could it be, could there be a parliamentary session now, especially where delimitation is concerned? Listen in to this question, Pooja, and over to you then. Is delimitation still on agenda?
3: Already, Prime Minister has made a very clear-cut commitment to the women of this nation that women reservation and the commitment given by the parliament to the women of this country will be fulfilled. That is a commitment given by the Prime Minister. Mahilaon ko apna adhikar hum deke chhodenge. Ye Pradhan Mantri ka vaada hai. So based on that, we are working.
2: But sir, why
3: I hope
2: can't
3: you understand with that?
2: No, I understand. So that means you are working. But then why can't reservation be given on the current strength of the House, which is 543? Why must we have delimitation or anything else?
3: You must have read 2003 delimitation, that provision there. Delimitation, woman reservation. We call the women reservation as Nari Shakti Vandan Adhiniyam. When the Nari Shakti Vandan Adhiniyam was passed in 2023, you read the provision. This will be implemented on the basis of delimitation conducted after 2026, the census available there. So, what is usme likha hua hai, to us samay kyun nahi bola hai?
2: But they are saying that we are saying that you can do 543.
3: नहीं कर सकते ना आपको तो मैंने बता दिया ना
2: 2000
3: वो reservation को link किया कर चुका है ना already.
2: That is happening.
3: The reservation is tied up with the census delimitation करके फिर हम देंगे वो हम अभी नहीं कह रहे वो 2023 bill में है उसमें वो act बन चुका है.
0: News coming in about the Nepal disaster. India continues to send relief supplies to the country. External Affairs Ministry has conducted a press conference. And the first responder

0: that India has always been. The second consignment of 37.5 tons of humanitarian assistance and disaster relief material, which includes medicines, food packets, have arrived in Kathmandu. This is to support Nepal's flood relief and rescue operation as well. Because remember, ladies and gentlemen, time is of essence here. There will be all efforts made to at least save as many people alive as much as possible, to have as many survivors possible, and even then to be able to ensure the ones who are rescued will have all amenities with them. India, according to the MEA statement, remains committed to standing by Nepal and its people. Let's first listen in to the External Affairs Ministry spokesperson.
1: Two aircraft with humanitarian assistance have been sent to Kathmandu. A C-130J aircraft took off yesterday at around 8:30 p.m. carrying 10 tons of relief material, including temporary shelters, blankets, hygiene kits, solar lamps, medicines, etc. And then this morning, a C-17 aircraft departed with 37.5 tons of supplies, comprising 28.5 tons of relief items such as tents, blankets, hygiene kits, solar lamps, dewatering pumps, kitchen sets, gen sets, etc. 8 tons of medicine and 1 ton of food items. In total, across the two departures by air, India has sent 47.5 tons of emergency relief supplies aimed at supporting Nepal's ongoing rescue and relief operations.
0: India Today Global Editor Pranay Upadhyay, who's been tracking all the latest that's coming in from Nepal. Pranay, tell us more about what is on India's action plan, what all has been sent, what is in right now in on standby. Also, tell me about the kind of aircrafts that have been sent across, because that's not just to transport, that could also be used in rescue ops.
2: Certainly, these are the strategic lift aircrafts. And in fact, we are also contemplating that if there is a requirement of Indians getting, who need to be evacuated from Nepal, then the same, set of the aircraft can be used for those kind of operations as well. Because the first set of 21 Indians who got rescued from the affected area, mostly people from Tamil Nadu, will be eventually ferried back to or transported back to India. But besides that, as you asked about the transport, the relief material, which is sent by India on board these two Indian Air Force aircraft, includes these relief and rescue material, which is around 47.5 ton. And in fact, this relief material also includes the medical kits, the solar lamps, the tarpaulins, medical equipment, the heavy earth mover machinery. But besides that, there is a requirement of belly bridges, which has also come from Nepal to India. And the government of India is also contemplating regarding that. And on the larger scale, the government of India is now coordinating with both government of Nepal as well as with the government of China, because on either side of that Raswagadi border, the destruction is being assessed. And in fact, the rescue operations are being carried out by both the Chinese PLA as well as the Nepalese army, and Indians are affected on either side of the border, because around 288 Indians are missing on the Nepali side, while 200 Indians are still stranded on the Chinese side.
0: And what I'll do is, Pranay, in just a short while, our team will put out the list also that has been shared by the External Affairs Ministry. About 21 names at least have been mentioned as confirmed missing. Missing basically means there is no contact that has been established. Let's hope contact will be established and they will be rescued soon as well. Pranay, stay on with me for now, because Nepal has witnessed one of the worst earthquakes of its time. That was 2015. Now they are witnessing the aftermath of one of the worst flash flood disasters. Rescue ops are on, but death toll is sadly mounting. Nepal's Disaster Management Authority have recovered 165 bodies. And sad to say, as I read constantly, the death toll is increasing and the confirmation that's coming in. Identification of some of the bodies is still underway. Number of missing is also high. Preliminary data from Nepal Tourism Board suggests over 500 people are missing. 466 are foreign nationals. 113 are local Nepalese. There are 21 Indians confirmed from Tamil Nadu who have been rescued as well. We are told today the Nepalese army rescued over 100 people by helicopter from Rasuwa area, Rasuwagadi, where the incident happened. 95 were rescued from Timuré. 7 people were seen trapped inside a hydropower tunnel in Haku and 21 Indian tourists. So amid, of course, the grim updates, there is an update as well, which is of relief. There are people who've been rescued as much. The Nepalese Army, Armed Police Force and Nepal Police continue search and rescue operations using helicopters to reach areas cut off by the flood, water and landslides. Prime Minister Balindra Shah has called the situation critical and that they are intensifying rescue operations.
3: So this search and rescue team have brought search and rescue dogs, as I just mentioned, but they say some of the challenges, including, for example, mudslides will make it even more challenging for search and rescue dogs to smell potential survivors that are trapped underneath. Because in the case of scenario, according to their previous search and rescue experience, a mudslide can trap survivors underneath about 1.5 meter to around 3 meters. With that, search and rescue dog would be really hard to sniff any signs. So that's where the sensors as well as live detectors are coming handy, as well as drone to estimate the current situation on the ground. So first is to really get an understanding or a view of what's happening on the ground. So some of the materials and supply that we see carried by the People Liberation Army as well as the search and rescue team, and also unknown, which is unknown search and rescue team, very good at bringing heavy equipment to clear the roads as well as to at least restore some of the basic infrastructure are on their way there. Also, we're seeing some of the supplies to the epicenter include tents, which means shelter is definitely in need at this point.
0: And India Today is not depending on secondary sources to get you the information. This is the first-hand report sent by my colleague Ashutosh, reporting from the danger zone there in Nepal. Here's what he is witnessing around him.
4: India Today is here at Trishuli, one of the worst affected. Remember, Kosovo, Trishuli and Novakota. Three of these market cities were totally destructed, devastated, destroyed. Here in Trishuli, the entire landscape in 24 hours has gone totally changed. There was a Buddha temple, which now seems to be only one pagoda which is left. Now, exactly across this line, there was a hanging bridge. Now, the hanging bridge is no more hanging. Many people were there. And look at the furious flood. The river, which is flowing up to 8 to 10 feet now. Look at this. These markings, the footprint of devastation that it has left itself says that water was flowing up to 90 to 100 feet above the level that it is flowing now. Just across on the side looks like a river beach, which is no more. I mean, this was a bus stand, multiple bus parking it was made, and the whole bus stand is now turned into rubble and debris. This looks like a flattened surface area. Just on the across side, look at the residential area, has turned into a ghost town in 24 hours. And now we see, look at this part. This was a school. Many children were there. Now all are going missing. Perhaps why the number of casualty could be way too higher than what it's coming at the moment. The reason is the furious flood that mayhem came from Tibet via this Trishuli River has washed away this entire fully flourished Trishuli town just across the Novakota Trishuli Soro. These are the exclusive ground report you're seeing on India Today from Trishuli. The whole landscape of Trishuli that's been totally devastated. This has left the footprints of destruction. Never ever Nepal has witnessed this kind of tragedy, unlike what it was seen, what it had seen in during, you know, the earthquake. But this is mayhem, particularly in the difficult geographical terrain where even the rescue search operations and restoring is nearly impossible. This is the ground reality of Nepal's this part where it has been totally destroyed. At Ground Zero in Trishuli, bringing you this exclusive report for India Today, this is Ashutosh Mishra. It's a mayhem that what I see here at Ground Zero in Trishuli. The river not only changed its course, but it eventually changed the direction to 180 degrees with the debris that was flowing via Tibet to Rosowa, and then it came to Trishuli market. That whole landscape that you see was fully flourished. There was heavy, crowded market. There were commercial hotels, there were school, college, bus parking. It was most buzzing place in this part of Nepal. But now what had happened, the moment, you know, hardly people, I mean, there are hundreds of those houses. People could not even get an opportunity to escape, to run. However, many at the just across side of the area were able to escape to the mountain areas, to the hilly terrain. But hundreds of these people were trapped. And when the debris attacked, all their houses gone in the debris. And that makes really an apprehension that number of casualties and number of missing persons in this part of Nepal. The Trishuli remain one of the worst affected. India Today is reporting from the ground. And what I'm seeing through my eyes is actually explains the magnitude of this natural calamity in Trishuli. At Ground Zero in Trishuli, Nepal, this is Ashutosh Mishra for India Today. 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
0: Clearly, this is a disaster that people of Nepal haven't seen ever, at least this generation. But what are celebrities or big faces of Nepal saying about it? In fact, joining me in this telecast live is Dr. Sarisha Shresth. She's Miss Nepal Earth 2022. I appreciate you joining us, Sarisha. And I understand these are very difficult times. What are you hearing around you? Where are you based? What are your fellow people around you in Nepal are feeling at this point? What are they witnessing? What are you hearing?
5: So currently, I'm based in the capital city, Kathmandu. The capital city hasn't been affected with the flood, but as a country, as a fellow Nepali, I think we all have been mourning because it has been one of the hardest times for our country. What happened yesterday with so many lives lost. So just like everybody else, I think I have been looking at the news constantly and I've been seeing the devastating images of the flood that happened yesterday.
0: I also want to understand from you, with the visuals that you're constantly, we're also receiving, what is the scale of disaster that it really looks like from where you are? Considering the videos look horrific, what is your assessment, Dr. Shresth?
5: Flooding has been something that has been happening annually in Nepal, actually. And the area that has been affected, the Rasuwa area, which is in the border of Nepal and China, Tibetan region of China, it also underwent flooding last year. But the casualty wasn't as serious as this year. There were, I think, about 9 deaths and 19 people went missing, which is very unfortunate, of course. But nobody expected this magnitude of disaster to happen this year, especially because there wasn't heavy precipitation happening. So right now, as per the latest news, I think 165 deaths have been accounted for and there are about 800 plus people missing.
0: More than that.
5: And even I think there are 700 tourists who've been missing. So rather than just the loss of infrastructure, homes, schools, it's the loss of lives that's really heartbreaking and distressing.
0: You're a public figure, and you've been a beauty pageant winner. How are big faces like you who are ensuring, how are you standing together with your people? Are there some campaigns that are being organized to help those who are stranded or any sort of awareness campaigns as well?
5: So rather than just being a beauty queen, I think just as a citizen of Nepal, it's the responsibility of each and every one of us. It's our collective responsibility to stand together as a country in solidarity to help in whatever possible way that we can. Definitely as a media personality, I'm using my social media platform right now to raise awareness about all the important informations that have been circulated by the government. And we're really trying to focus on the on preventing misinformation right now. So all the verified informations, we're trying to amplify them. So right now, there have been initiatives from the government side. They've been incredibly working hard. And there has been, you know, certain streamlined channels in terms of help and relief that we can contribute as citizens. So I'm spreading the, trying to raise awareness.
0: Okay.
5: About this, about these gen at Amour of Commerce. So we have also been doing from our end. We've been we're a group of young people who have been working to you know, plan out the relief programs that we want to do, like a few days later after the immediate rehab, rehabilitation has already happened.
0: So as a neighbor, Dr. Shresth, India has been helping as well. We've sent some the material, relief material, medicines, and I hope that helps. But please do tell us, how can India help more that is could be required? Also, I do have another question that many are looking at these visuals and wondering, is this the reality of climate change, urban development in sensitive zones? And I understand these are two different questions, but if you could take both.
5: Okay, coming to your first question, I think that we're very much grateful to our neighboring country, India, because at times like these, you know, in the face of crisis, they've shown the brotherhood.
0: Thank you.
5: And they've sent us, I believe, 10 tons of relief materials have been dispatched, and they've already reached, I think, the Timure area as well. So we're really grateful for that as a country. But I think right now our domestic resources mobilization has been happening from the government side as well. So we are open to foreign assistance, but with the right gap identification, because right now I think it's too early, because we have not been able to yet assess the immediate necessities, even the extent of the physical and human you know, loss and damage. We've not been able to assess that. So I think once these gaps are identified, definitely we'll be requiring the coordination assistance rather than the massive influx of foreign assistance.
0: Yes.
5: So I think it might be in terms of medical supplies, emergency equipment, technical help, or even for rescue and, you know, post-disaster rehabilitation, because immediate rescue and safety is one thing, but later on there has to be rehabilitation and restoration, rebuilding processes where we'll need the help, I believe. And coming to your second part of the question regarding climate change, I think just an incident itself would be difficult to attribute exactly to climate change, but we have been seeing this pattern of floods and landslides in Nepal, and also the observational weather changes, like unpredictable monsoon. So I think definitely climate change is a big contributor, though it is yet to be scientifically established. But it's very unfortunate, because Nepal is one of the lowest carbon.
0: Urban development. Yeah. So that's what I wanted to understand. Sorry for interrupting you there.
5: Yeah,
0: but I was curious about
5: so
0: urban development.
5: Nepal is one of the lowest carbon dioxide contributors. And, you know, we're not contributing that much in terms of all the, you know, developmental activities as well. But I think we're facing the disproportionate burden of the climate change because of our terrain and because of our topography. So it's a little unfortunate.
0: Our prayers are with the people of Nepal. We are constantly tracking what's unfolding there. Dr. Sarisha Shresth, thank you for speaking to India Today. And our prayers, I hope there are more and more survivors who will be rescued. So that is what people of Nepal are saying. But when you look at these shocking visuals, we've never seen a visual like this before. This is Nepal, China border. This is the route that the Kailash Mansarovar pilgrims are supposed to take. This is a customs office. So it is a fear that many Indian pilgrims could have been at this office, and many are missing. And that is why the fear, especially from the Indian side, is how many of our people were here present at this point. Because when you look at this visual, you realize the extent, the impact of a flash flood. But what exactly triggered the devastating flash flood? As per initial reports, chain of events appear to have happened right at the border area, more toward Tibet, but also Nepal-Tibet border. A massive ice and rock avalanche crashed down from a glacier. We've prepared this illustration for you to help you understand what's happening. This avalanche is believed to have blocked the Lendekhola River. That means creating a natural barrier. What happens then? Water starts to build up behind it and the barrier gives way. The sudden release then sent a massive surge of water, boulders rushing downstream through Nepal, turning the river into a destructive wall of water. Remember, nature doesn't understand the man-made borders, especially in the mountains. The flood then swept through downstream areas, affecting Nepal more, damaging homes, roads, bridges and critical infrastructure. Now, exact cause, of course, is still being investigated. Scientists are on it already, tracking the images and reasoning, including the possibility of a glacial lake outburst contributing to the surge. There could be multiple reasons and it will have to be investigated so we can ensure to at least save lives again. And joining me right now from the India-Nepal border, which is our state of Bihar, Rohit Singh is joining me. And Rohit, what kind of preparatory measures are being done by the government? Do you see water levels rising around you? What is the fear with regard to the rivers?
6: Well, Pooja, let me tell you, as far as Bihar is concerned and the kind of anxiety that was seen yesterday after all those visuals we saw from Nepal, from Tibet, that huge volume of water rushing towards Nepal, it seems that the worst is almost over for Bihar, because the manner in which we saw that water level, what water was coming from the mountain, that water hasn't really, in fact, reached the Gandak barrage. That's the barrage from where the water from Nepal enters into Bihar. That's India. And you can see this is the Indo-Nepal border, and this is the Valmiki Nagar barrage from which the water, you can see, is entering into India via Bihar. And all the 36 gates of this Valmiki Nagar barrage has been opened for the last 24 hours. So we saw the water level rising a bit yesterday, but not really the way in those pictures that huge volume of water was rushing down the mountains towards Bihar. And that is why the state government has also taken a sigh of relief. In fact, Samrat Chaudhary, the chief minister, early this morning had
0: Rohit, keep tracking the latest on that. Yes, because from the visuals that you're showing to us and what are coming from Nepal, remember, there's a very real concern for states like Bihar and Uttar Pradesh that have certain districts, at least seven districts of Bihar that borders Nepal, especially Champaran, Sitamani, Madhubani and more. Stay on with me, Rohit, and I'll keep coming back to you. I also want to play out some of the reports that you've already sent. Take a look at these ground reports by Rohit Singh about how Bihar is preparing in the border areas to ensure that we do not at all suffer. And if there is evacuation to be done, it will be done at the earliest.
6: इस वक्त हम मौजूद हैं भारत नेपाल सीमा पर स्थित गंडक बराज पर, जहां की स्थिति इस वक्त आपको हम दिखा रहे हैं आज तक पे. फिलहाल आप यहां पर देख सकते हैं, यहां गंडक बराज पे तमाम जो 36 के 36 गेट हैं वो कल से 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
4: I'm Ashutosh Mishra here at Ground Zero in Nepal. We are en route to Nuwakot. Nuwakot, one of the worst affected along with Ruswa. And primarily we have seen how in this difficult terrain, when the slide eventually leveled up the river up to 30 to 40 meter, how people were escaped. They were hiding on these mountain areas. So they clearly, and we have seen those viral video where people were seeking SOS message. They were sending that somehow they managed to escape from that devastation, that disaster. And they were managing all through these stretches, these terrain. Now, at the very same time, why it is very difficult for the Nepali Army and Air Force to carry out such operations? Because of, if you see the weather, the valley is absolutely packed, and so is the situation even towards Ruswa. So somehow, remember, all the road connectivity have been totally washed away. It is extremely difficult to reach to such terrain. So through these mountain roads, which is hardly accessible, since most of the places, the government has blocked those access, they are not allowing much people to travel to those areas, because that will eventually disrupt the aid and rescue relief, all the efforts. So somehow we managed to pass through these areas, and that makes why the situation absolutely difficult, because the air sorties, number of air sorties will be very limited. The world has offered help to Nepal, including India. We have seen the first Indian aircraft land in Kathmandu with the aid and support, but at the very same time, for the air evacuation, this is going to be extremely difficult, looking at the weather packed here in this peak of the monsoon, and this kind of calamity, more than 160 people killed, more than 400 missing, and still the search and rescue operations continues, which is the priority for Nepalese authority at the moment. One of the most beautiful landscape and city near the Nepal Tibet border. Now they say we lost that beautiful city, and clearly I have seen those images. Now let me take you through these images, how the city now literally looks like. Everything has turned into debris. Look at this, and this explains how furious, you know, this mayhem was, the devastation. Heavy vehicles, the way they have gone into debris explains that the moment. Look at this, these are bikes, everything, hard-earned money, people made their houses, been living here ages, they have their memories of this. And that's right behind me is the Trishuli River. If you can see clearly, the water level when it went as high as 30 to 40 meters perhaps was the reason, and then the magnitude, the energy that it had through the gravity, through the landscape. Now one would wonder how exactly this came through. This is exactly the road that connect to Rosovo, and at few kilometers there's Trishuli point, and from there it's Rosovo, and this is exactly where the slide came through. The moment we see that avalanche, flash flood, whatever it was, it only brought the devastation. So that's a Trishuli right behind me, and the road that connects to Rusova. Entire road was washed away. And look at the magnitude of the disaster. All these building structure, 30 to 40 feet. In fact, if you see right across, that's the Trishuli River flowing still with the full flow. And that's Grameen Vikas Agriculture Development Bank Limited. Look at the entire structure. The whole building was under a debris. That was the flow. And that also explains the water flow was up to 30 to 40 feet. Now on the other side, that's the ATM right behind me, which was also got inundated, not only mud and debris, still. And this explains the furious devastation. Still the debris. And it is very loose. The moment someone, you know, even put a step right here, you literally go in the debris. Look at this. What has happened? Heavy vehicles. These are heavy transport vehicles. And look at what had happened. That was the power flow and magnitude of the devastation triggered by the Trishuli rivers, what came from the Tibet plateau and all the roads. The biggest challenge for the authorities are to ensure road connectivity, because unless you have that, the operation will only depend on the air sorties, because the number of air sorties will be limited looking at the weather conditions, largely depends on the weather condition. But moreover, though, people who stranded in Rosovo and other parts, they need to be evacuated, and for that the road connectivity will be very essential. So beyond this point, since all it has covered in a thick layer of debris, those all areas, these heavy machineries are trying to clear the road, and as and when it becomes, that will really make an uphill task for all the authorities. Because you see these vehicles, the trucks, the movements, that explains how furious the situation it was. I just crossed halfway through Nuwakot market, and then I was told by the people that extremely right side, all they were the residential areas of the people who are living here. Just across side were the largely shops, hotel, commercial property,
7: holders and everything that was like any other city. But all it looks like today is only a ghost town. Everyone who just somehow tried to escape are now hunting back to find out leftover belongings to, you know, continue their life. But these images are so horrific, doesn't give hope to bring back the life anytime soon. It is going to be extremely difficult from restoring the connectivity, bringing the life here, electricity, communication, and then ensure safety and security, because the terrain that it looks like after one of such glacial outbursts, what if there is another? There is a sense of fear amongst the people, and perhaps many of those do not even want to return in this kind of situation. Hovering these choppers are ensuring maximum number of people to be rescued, but no one knows how many would be even beneath these debris. And this was one of the largest towns, thousands were living here, and in few seconds this has all turned a ground of debris.
0: But there's a certain anger brewing in Nepal. But why is that? A war of words has broken out between China and Nepal over the deadly Rasuwagari floods, and both sides appear to be giving different accounts. China is rejecting allegations that it allegedly failed to warn Nepal government in time, calling the claims as fake news. Beijing adds that the disaster was triggered by an earthquake, earthquake-related glacier collapse maybe on the Nepalese side that caused the massive landslide, and flooding adding to that. So China is pushing back against the blame, saying the cooperation basically between both sides actually saved few of the lives. But what is Nepal alleging? People across Nepal, especially the journalists, are writing on social media that China did not issue an early warning that contributed to the heavy loss of life on the Nepalese side. Nepal is also claiming that the collapse of the geological disaster dam that happened on the Chinese side because of their constructions at the border areas has caused eventually a major loss in Nepal. So these are conflicting claims, while rescue and recovery operations are continuing. But it will be pertinent to investigate further about what could have triggered the flood. India Today's Anisha Mathur spoke with Nepal's Ashika Tamang on whether China had a role or perhaps deserves some of this blame over the tragedy.
8: Ashika ji, ek main sawal aapse puchna chahungi. 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
10: Aaya tha.
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0: So we are trying to constantly get you as many voices from the ground reports as well. This is a big story, remember. It's not just about Indians missing. It's about what really happened. How can we ensure such disasters don't ever happen again? And even with this regard, how rescue operations are presently on. But over 130 Indians, including many pilgrims who were on the Kailash Mansarovar Yatra, have been confirmed missing. Many are stranded in Nepal after the flood swept through the central districts. And remember that devastation has basically cut off the affected areas. There's no communication, no electricity. So it's very difficult to even find out if the ones who are there stranded are alive or not. So the whereabouts of at least 37 of 103 tourists from Tamil Nadu are yet to be ascertained. 20 have been accounted for. There are tourists, we are told, from Uttar Pradesh who are stranded. Farmer leader Rakesh Tiket, who had gone to Nepal via road with his associates, was even stuck in Pokhran. 7 tourists from Maharashtra are stuck in Nepal amid the flash floods. Latest reports are claiming that at least 4 of them have been confirmed to be safe. And remember, this is a constant developing story, as in when anyone's identity is confirmed to be safe with the Indian mission, it is then forwarded ahead. A team of 36 people from Keralam who were on a tour in Nepal have declared that they were safe as well and thankfully were away from the affected areas. 7 people from Andhra Pradesh have been identified, however, as missing or stranded. So communication is trying to be established with them. 4 were traced safe, but are stranded still. That means wherever they are safe, but they cannot really move out of that location. There is a work underway to then trace the other 3 who are missing. Minister Nara Lokesh personally leading, coordinating rescue efforts to ensure the safe return of all residents of Andhra Pradesh, stranded or missing, in our prayers and hope that all of them will be rescued soon. There are 2 people from Kalaburgi, stranded amid severe floods in Nepal, have been rescued and shifted to a safe location. Karnataka Disaster Management Authorities contacted the duo. They've gathered information about the situation. State government is making arrangements to bring them from Nepal to Delhi. Accommodations are being planned at the Karnataka Bhavan. There's a reason, ladies and gentlemen, that I'm not putting out names right away of all of them, because that is what the officials will do. And otherwise, it can share a certain concern or panic among those who are still family members of those who are still missing.
10: Belagavi, we are getting reports that some people are there, but it is not ascertained. Kalaburgi, 2 people from Chincholi are stuck in the Nepal floods, and that has been reported to our SPs. And I urge through the media that if there is any information that you have about our people from our state missing in Nepal, please get in touch with the local police station as soon as possible, or at least the district SP. And if you inform us, we will ensure that the right communication channels will be opened for their relatives and friends.
11: So 3 years. ఇప్పుడు కూడా మేము మానసరోవర్ యాత్రకు వచ్చాము. అయితే మేము చాలా సేవ్ అయ్యాము. అదంతా ఈశ్వరుని ప్రభావం అనుకుంటా. నెక్స్ట్ అయితే మా ట్రావెల్స్ వాళ్ళు కూడా మమ్మల్ని చాలా జాగ్రత్తగా 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
0: Not a good news coming in from Nepal. The death toll is rising, ladies and gentlemen. 332 dead bodies have been recovered so far. So mortal remains of 332 people who were caught unaware in that deluge could not escape the destruction and devastation and the death in Nepal. This is specifically 2 different regions in Nepal, in the Rasuwagadi area. Rescue operations, meanwhile, are underway. According to the External Affairs Ministry, 288 Indians are still missing. The visual on your screen at the Kerung office, which is the Nepal-Tibet border, basically in the territory where you have to cross this office to go and head toward Kailash Mansarovar. Some Indians are feared to have been at this office at that time, but there's no clarity who was there. And we'll not put out any conjecture or speculation. We'll wait for official information. And it is important that even the mortal remains are recovered. 332 innocent people. That's because, remember, there could be identification that could be done. DNA testing could be done. And at least a respectful last rites of these 332 people. Many foreign nationals missing. Remember, if you're wondering how are so many foreign nationals in this region, Nepal is a popular, not just a tourist destination, but popular for mountaineers, trekkers, hikers, with, of course, the location of the Mount Everest and more. This has been one of the popular destinations for international tourists. With prayers for those affected and hope that there will be many more survivors in the days to come. Thank you very much for watching. Take care of yourself and to believe that miracles do happen.

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1: यू
2: सोच बदलो और बैंक भी।
3: Two aircraft with humanitarian assistance have been sent to Kathmandu. A C-130J aircraft took off yesterday at around 8:30 p.m. carrying 10 tons of relief material, including temporary shelters, blankets, hygiene kits, solar lamps, medicines, etc. And then this morning, a C-17 aircraft departed with 37.5 tons of supplies, comprising 28.5 tons of relief items such as tents, blankets, hygiene kits, solar lamps, dewatering pumps, kitchen sets, gen sets, etc. 8 tons of medicine and 1 ton of food items. In total, across the two departures by air, India has sent 47.5 tons of emergency relief supplies aimed at supporting Nepal's ongoing rescue and relief operations. We have been able to rescue 21 Indian nationals. These 21 group of 21 people are from Tamil Nadu, and we are making available their names on our X handle, so you can get the details. Our ambassador has spoken to people in the group and have assured all possible help. They are coming to Kathmandu, hopefully, and then arrangements will be made for their travel back home as soon as possible.

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2: When a parliamentarian, and I'm talking about your colleague Kangana Ranaut.
3: Don't restrict freedom to the parliamentarian. Freedom is there for every Indian.
2: Okay. So it's freedom for Kangana Ranaut to take on Kriti Sanon and say that
3: why
2: he shouldn't
3: be. Why are you restricted to Kangana Ranaut? Kangana Ranaut is a first-time MP, very junior, and sometimes I will tell her how to function in a parliament business and other things. But
2: you are a minister, you are the parliamentary
3: affairs.
2: That's
3: what I'm saying. As a parliamentary affairs, I can guide for parliamentary procedure. But I can't guide her what to speak, what not to speak.
2: I agree.
3: These are personal choice.
2: But should some leader show restraint? And I'll give you another example. At the same time, when the Prime Minister was striking such a reconciliatory tone of forgiveness with students, at the same time, you had certain ministers like her again who called Gen Z gutter generation.
3: No, that I heard it. She didn't say that. She says that those who abuse, not everybody. She clarified it.
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1: Oh, yeah, it's not yet. 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

Good evening. You're watching 5 Live here on India Today. I'm Akshita Nandagopal. 24 hours after that flash flood in Nepal, we're tracking all the latest on the rescue and relief operation.

deaths. Unfortunately, with every passing hour, the casualty count only going up. Over the next 1 hour on this edition of 5 Live, I'll be running you through all the updates that are coming in on the rescue operations and particularly about the missing Indians right now and what we know at this point. We begin by giving you a sense of all that's played out in the last few hours. Eyewitness footage captured a flood sweeping through a village. This is in Nepal's Himalayan region on August 26th. After a massive collapse of mud and rock triggered catastrophic flooding near the border with China's Tibet region. The video has been filmed in Uttargaya municipality. Shows a torrent of flood water, mud and debris rushing down a mountainside. This is the Trishuli Bazaar. Dramatic images are on your screens. This is in Nepal's Nuwakot district. It captures the moment the disaster struck. The footage shows the bridge just breaking apart, crumbling apart, as powerful floodwaters and debris sweep through the area. There's nothing left of Trishuli, and we'll show you that over the course of our broadcast. We're still getting a sense of really the impact of this tragedy and the scale of destruction. This aerial footage showing you exactly what's happened. Damaged vehicles, vast stretches of the landscape buried under mud and debris. These were towns previously. Now, nothing left. The Nepalese army, along with disaster management teams and police, is working round the clock to rescue those still stranded in the flood-hit areas. The rescue mission is proving to be extremely challenging, of course, because of the treacherous terrain, raging waters, because water levels are still extremely high, and of course, all of that debris. While rescue and relief operations continue on the ground, this striking image of a woman being carried away in an earth mover has drawn widespread attention. A senior citizen with no other way to get out amid the slush and mud is pulled out and transported using an earth mover. A stark glimpse into the scale of the devastation, floodwaters and debris making conventional rescue efforts extremely difficult. As we just showed you, senior citizens are struggling, as are children. And so the rescue workers are prioritizing helping out little kids and senior citizens first. They're navigating some of the most difficult and treacherous terrain to reach those who are trapped and bring them to safety. Hundreds at this point are still waiting to be evacuated. This is drone footage of Nepal's Nuwakot district, and it captures the extent of devastation. Buildings completely damaged across the area. You can see that mud has pretty much covered entire villages along the banks of the Trishuli River. Let's also show you another part of Nepal. This is Devighat, where the trail of destruction is stark. Buildings are damaged, tractors and homes are completely buried under mud. And it shows you really how much of destruction has been caused and how it's going to take months for recovery in these areas. A video showing the Nepal army rescuing a young man stranded on the rooftop of his house amid massive flash floods has gone viral on social media. Many such chopper rescues are being conducted because people are stranded on the rooftop of their homes with nowhere to go. The impact of the devastating Nepal flash floods has also reached the borders. This is in China, where swollen rivers and massive mudslides have caused widespread destruction. And unfortunately, the death toll continues to rise in Nepal. Like I said, as the rescue operation continues, there's more reported casualties as well. The Nepal media now reporting that 332 bodies have been recovered so far.
It's really impossible to put a number to define the scale of this tragedy, the scale of devastation, because you don't really know how many people were in these areas. There were tourists, there were yatris, there were locals. Impossible really to tell how many people were affected. And so at this point, 332 bodies have been recovered. It really depends on how long the rescue operation goes on to be able to identify how many bodies can actually be pulled out or what the casualty count will look like. What I can also confirm for you is that the MEA is very closely tracking the situation. As of now, the MEA says

0: who are missing. Many have been pulled out from danger zones, but 288 Indians are missing. And like I said, there's a possibility of that number going up as well. Pankaj Das is joining us from Kathmandu with more details on this. Unfortunate, really, that the death toll continues to go up. But Pankaj, abhi kya kuch estimate hai ki kitne log the in villages mein?
1: तो अभी तक भी कोई एस्टिमेट नहीं मिल पाया है कि एक्चुअली में कितने लोग थे। सरकार ने आंकड़े दिए हैं, इसमें रसुआ और जो नुआकोट जिला, ये दो जिलों को छोड़कर बाकी का एस्टिमेट करीब करीब आ गया है कि वहाँ 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
0: Okay, Pankaj, thank you for those details. Pankaj there reporting from Kathmandu, giving us a sense of what's really happening on the rescue and relief effort. Look, when this kind of a tragedy plays out, just the sheer scale of it means that there's only so much that authorities can do. They will try to reach village after village or whatever is left of it, because it's buried under tons of mud. I've been at one of these landslide sites, and I can tell you that it's an absolute nightmare for authorities to go through it. There's no sense of really where a house was, where a school was, where a building was, because you're much higher than all of that. With so much slush there, it's impossible to identify how many people could be in these regions. And that's why we're constantly saying that the full horror of the Nepal floods is still emerging. And perhaps we'll never really know the ground reality of how many villages were swept away, how many homes were swept away. So many people are continuing to be rescued, but very clearly I can tell you that there are in fact many pockets where authorities are yet to even reach. What we're showing you is an area called Trishuli. This is one of the areas which was very badly hit. You would have seen that viral footage of a bridge being washed away. That was Trishuli right there. You see it in the before images of the bridge and this bustling little town, on the banks of the river. That's before. 24 hours ago, this is what this area looked like. And now, nothing left. You can see, of course, that there's slush everywhere. You can't make out which is the river's path and which isn't, because clearly it's changed its direction because of the tragedy, because of the sheer volume of debris that it carried along in its wake. And so this is what Trishuli looks like. It shows you what the disaster has done. And this is why I say that it's going to take months for any sense of normalcy to creep back in. Many of these places will be uninhabitable going forward. It'll be impossible for some of the locals who managed to survive this tragedy to even go back to where they were. India Today has reached Trishuli with extreme difficulty looking at the situation. Ashutosh Mishra has reached this particular town to give you a sense of what's left. And it tells you the scale of this tragedy. Take a look.
2: India Today is here at Trishuli, one of the worst affected. Remember, Grosovo, Trishuli and Nuwakota. Three of these market cities were totally destructed, devastated, destroyed. Here in Trishuli, the entire landscape in 24 hours has gone totally changed. There was a Buddha temple, which now seems to be only one pagoda which is left. Now, exactly across this line, there was a hanging bridge. Now, the hanging bridge is no more hanging. Many people were there. And look at the furious flood. The river, which is flowing up to 8 to 10 feet now, look at this. These markings, the footprint that of devastation that it has left itself says that water was flowing up to 90 to 100 feet above the level that it is flowing now. Just across on the side looks like a river beach, which is no

0: more. I mean, this was a bus stand, multiple bus parking it was made, and the whole bus stand is now turned into rubble and debris. This looks like a flattened surface area. Just on the across side, look at the residential area, has turned into a ghost town in 24 hours. And now we see, look at this part. This was a school. Many children were there. Now all are going missing. Perhaps why the number of casualty could be way too higher than what it's coming at the moment. The reason is the furious flood. The mayhem came from Tibet via this Trishuli River has washed away this entire fully flourished Trishuli town just across the Nuwakota, Trishuli, Sorova. These are the exclusive ground report you're seeing on India Today from Trishuli. The whole landscape of Trishuli that's been totally devastated. This has left the footprints of destruction. Never ever Nepal has witnessed this kind of tragedy, unlike what it was seen, what it had seen in during, you know, the earthquake. But this is mayhem, particularly in the difficult geographical terrain where even the rescue search operations and restoring is nearly impossible. This is the ground reality of Nepal's this part where it has been totally destroyed. Nadi ek dhara banakar chalti hai. लेकिन यहाँ हुआ क्या, जो आपको नदी पीछे जो है ये सी शेप में कर्व दिखाई पड़ रही है, आज त्रिशूली नदी अपने वास्तविक रूप में है, लेकिन जब इसने अपने वास्तविकता खोई, जब ये 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
1: The most detailed ground reports are on India Today, courtesy Ashutosh Mishra and the entire team of reporters who are out there so bravely continuing to report, give you a sense of the aftermath of this flash flood. What led to what we've just seen on our screens? Nepal was devastated by a deadly chain of events. Flash floods, landslides as a result, communities, homes, roads, all of that swept away. The destruction, of course, is widespread. There are multiple villages that were set up along these riverbanks, all gone right now. And with every passing hour, the death toll will continue to climb because rescuers are still getting a sense of really how much of damage has been created. It's becoming clearer in Nepal because the death toll is rising. 332 bodies have now been recovered. Identification is still underway. Nepal's disaster management authorities, along with the Nepal Army, Armed Police Force, the Nepal Police, are continuing intensive search and rescue operations. Helicopters are being deployed to reach areas that remain inaccessible because of floodwaters and landslides. Nepal Prime Minister Balen Shah has described the situation as critical and has said the immediate focus is on saving lives, reaching those stranded and stepping up rescue efforts.
2: It came without warning. The Bhotekoshi River surged after a massive ice and rock avalanche crashed down from a glacier, unleashing fury on several districts in Nepal. Villages were washed away, roads ripped apart, bridges swallowed. And the destruction didn't stop there. Downstream, the flood tore through Nuwakot, sweeping through homes and shops in its path. India Today is at ground zero, tracking the nightmare for the Himalayan country.
0: I'm in Nuwakot at ground zero. The last city towards the downstream, the moment we see that avalanche, flash flood, whatever it was, it only brought the devastation. So that's a Trishuli right behind me, and the road that connects to Rusawa. Entire road was washed away. And look at the magnitude of the disaster. All these building structure, 30 to 40 feet. In fact, if you see right across, that's the Trishuli River flowing still with the full flow. And that's Grameen Vikas Agriculture Development Limited. Look at the entire structure. The whole building was under a debris. That was the flow. And that also explains the water flow was up to 30 to 40 feet. Now on the other side, that's the ATM right behind me, which was also got inundated, not only mud and debris, but still. And this explains the furious devastation.
2: From Rasuwa to Nuwakot, the story is the same. The river has left a trail of devastation. And now the Narayani River has swollen to dangerous levels in Chitwan, with powerful waves crashing against the banks.
3: In Nepal ke Chitwan zile mein, jahan par kis tarike ki tabahi kal sailab ne machaya tha, uski tasveerein dikhane ke liye, aur mere piche aap ye dekh sakte hain, darasal ye Trishuli nadi hai, जो 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
2: But behind these terrifying visuals is an even more devastating human toll. Over 270 bodies have been recovered. Hundreds remain missing, including dozens of Indian pilgrims and tourists. And the race to find survivors continues. Nearly 200 people were rescued by the Nepal army, including those trapped inside a hydropower tunnel. Rescuers racing against a river that refuses to relent. The water has begun to recede. The human tragedy has not. Nepal now faces a long, painful search for its missing and a long road to recovery. With Ashutosh Mishra in Nepal's Nuwakot and Rohit Singh in Nepal's Chitwan, Bureau Report, India Today.
1: Now let's explain to you, it's been 24 hours since, of course, the tragedy, and so more details have emerged of what happened. Why did we suddenly see this kind of a flash flood? Now here's the chain of events. It may have begun near the Nepal-Tibet border when a massive ice and rock avalanche crashed down from a glacier. That's the, in fact, image that we're showing you right now. The avalanche is believed to have blocked the Hendekhola River, and that created a natural barrier. Water then built up in this particular area. The barrier then gave way because of the sheer pressure, and so you had a surge of water. And that surge of water took with it mud, took with it boulders, and rushed downstream through Nepal, turning the river into a destructive wall of water. And just imagine the sheer scale of how much water had built up that it managed to pick boulders from the top, go right downstream, and hit every single village along the way. The flood swept through downstream areas, and you see the damage, of course, on your screens right after that. But what led to really that ice and rock formation giving way in the first place? That exact cause is still being investigated. There's a possibility that there was a glacial lake outburst contributing to the surge. But like I said, it's something that's still being looked into. Using the help of artificial intelligence, we have kind of reenacted what is believed to be the reason for this flash flood. But a detailed investigation is still awaited. Here's worrying news coming in. A fresh flash flood alert has been issued now by China. China has now sent across a potential flood notice to Nepal. Why is this? Well, China has highlighted that the Bhutekoshi River has been blocked at the location where flooding occurred yesterday. So there's a lake that's formed. That lake is continuing to grow, and so there's a risk that there could be another lake burst, which could lead to huge issues for Nepal. This is considered to also be a consequence of a flash flood. Very often after this kind of an incident, there's always one pocket where water, in fact, water levels rise. It gathers in one particular area, and then there's a possibility of that lake bursting through its seams and then pushing through once again. Therefore, China has issued this warning to Nepal, saying residents of downstream areas along this river, this is the Bhutekoshi River, China has said that everyone in these areas must be extremely cautious and must move away from riverbanks. Is there going to be a second flash flood in Nepal? That really is the question. Extremely concerning, because right now there are attempts being made to rescue all of those. The last thing Nepal needs is another tragedy coming its way, which will lead to rescue operations being further stalled as well. But mind you, what I also will highlight here is that yesterday when this flash flood took place, there were several questions of why no warning had been received. Why didn't China issue some sort of an alert when their satellite images could have perhaps shown that there was this kind of a build-up and there could be a flash flood? Why was no warning issued? Those are questions yet to be answered. But for now, China at this point has issued an alert, a flash flood alert to Nepal, saying evacuate in the downstream areas of the Bhutekoshi River, suggesting that there is a huge water formation that's taken place. If that breaches, we could see more devastation on the cards. So let's hope and pray that that doesn't happen. But at this point, all precautions will be taken by Nepal to ensure that even if water does spill out in that manner, there are no casualties. Pranay Upadhyay is joining us live with more details on this. Pranay, take us through the warning that's been issued right now by China to Nepal.
4: There is a hydrological data sharing by China to Nepal. And in fact, there is a concerning picture emerging out of that affected area, Akshita, because the relief and rescue work is being carried out in that area. More and more search parties are being sent in that area. And this fresh warning is a news of concern, because there is another glacial lake is getting formed, and it is swelling right now. And the biggest concern is that if God forbid, if there is a break of that glacial lake, then there could be a fresh, flash flood in that area, and that will make the entire area swell again and again. There could be a larger catastrophe in build up in that region. That remains a difficulty, a challenge for the Nepalese authorities to carry out that search and rescue operation. Meanwhile, there are concerns about the Indians, especially 73 Indians, those who are working at the Trishuli 1 hydroelectric power station of Nepal. Besides that, around 200 Indians who remain stranded on the Chinese side in the Tibetan region. Besides that, 288 Indians are still missing. Nepalese authorities are trying to contact and look for all these Indians. Over 20, around 21 Indians, mostly from Tamil Nadu state, have been rescued. And in fact, the preparations are being made to bring back those 21 Indians. But the operation is still on, and with another sunset, almost like 30 hours of this catastrophe, the bigger concern is that how to carry out the search and rescue operation and how to save as many lives as we could.
1: Challenging enough at this point. And then if you have another flash flood that takes place, even if it's not at the scale of what we saw yesterday, it's still going to hamper rescue and relief efforts, because they'll have to take every possible precaution and clear out these areas once again. Pranay, just stay with me. The question that I raised earlier about satellite images and perhaps China having intel, did they share it, did they not? That question is being raised. But let me also give you details of what the satellite images did in fact highlight. It's traced the source of the flood to a supraglacial lake in Tibet. A supraglacial lake is essentially water that's formed on top of a glacier. So there was, in fact, this lake that was formed in Tibet, 36 kilometers upstream of Rasuwagadi in Nepal, which is one of the worst affected areas. That lake appears to have drained suddenly, with its area shrinking from about 0.75 square kilometers to 0.61 square kilometers after the tragedy. So it tells you really that there has been impact in that area. A lot of the water has moved on. The resulting outburst sent a powerful surge of water, ice, rock and debris. There was also initial confusion, essentially, over whether there was seismic activity recorded at the time. And I know there was a lot of speculation on this. Was there some sort of test by China that triggered this massive flood? I can tell you right now that the U.S. Geological Survey has clarified that the signal was not an earthquake, but was associated with the glacial collapse and debris flow. So any seismic activity that took place, it was not as a result of, in fact, an earthquake or any of that, no tremors, but essentially that moment of the break, that's what was recorded. So then there's also a focus on China's satellite surveillance over Tibet. Could satellite imagery have detected changes in the glacial lake before it burst? And if such warnings were visible, was that information passed on to Nepal in time? I can answer the latter. There was no information or warning issued to Nepal. Beijing, however, has rejected these allegations, calling them fake news. China has disputed this account of how the disaster began, saying the flooding was triggered by an earthquake-related glacial collapse on the Nepali side, and that it has nothing to do with China. They've said the focus right now is on cooperation to save lives. Nepal, however, has put the spotlight back on the Chinese side of the border. Nepal has alleged that no early warning was issued. It's also claimed that the collapse of a geological disaster dam on the Chinese side is what caused all the losses downstream in Nepal. So the key issue is not simply what triggered the flood, but whether that danger could have been detected earlier. You can't stop this kind of a tragedy. You can't stop this scale of a flood. But if an alert had come through, you could have definitely stopped the number of casualties. And Nepal, therefore, is pointing fingers right now at China. Let's get you a conversation that Anisha Mathur, my colleague, had with the Ashika Tamang of Nepal on whether China had any role in this tragedy. आशिका जी, एक मैं सवाल आपसे पूछना चाहूंगी. चीन में चाइना के जो बांध है, डैम है, वहां से पानी छोड़ा गया, क्या उसकी वजह से तबाही और बाढ़ को ज्यादा भयावह बनाया? क्या नेपाल को इसकी जानकारी दी गई थी?
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1: Manjit Negi, I'm Pranay Upadhyay, are with us to really decode on whether China withheld information, whether they had warning signs and didn't alert Nepal. Manjit, what are you picking up? You know, you've been extensively looking into the satellite images, analyzing what's been found 24 hours on. What do you think? Did China have any fair warning?
6: अक्षरा, कल से लेकर आज तक जो चीजें सामने आई, खासतौर से टाइमिंग और जिन लोगों से मैंने बात की, चाहे वो रक्षा जानकार हो या नेपाल के लोग हो, दो तीन चीजें महत्वपूर्ण है. सबसे पहली बात की टाइमिंग, क्योंकि 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
1: Yeah, valid question, valid question. Pranay, what's China's response to this? It's a valid question. Look, that when this kind of a flash flood occurs, it didn't start out of nowhere. It's moved downstream along the path and it's hit Nepal after emerging from Tibet. And so there are questions about how China didn't know at all.
4: That's the tyranny of all the downstream countries, because what happens at the China-Nepal border, and subsequently, we at India should also be concerned, because ultimately we are at the downstream of the same river system, and if Bhatkoshi River system get impacted, then subsequently the Gandak River system, and subsequently it comes to the Kosi River system of India. So we also have the similar concern about what is happening up north in Himalayas and Hindu Kush Himalaya region. Concerns have been raised by many people, and this has not happened for the first time. In technical terms, this is called GLOF, Glacial Lake Outburst Flood, and this GLOF has come up as a new phenomenon, especially in the Himalayan region with the climate change, and that raises a serious question. potential. But having said that, Akshita, this also raises a serious question about that: were Chinese really aware about this incident or this build-up, or did they also overlook rather than passing on that information timely to the Nepalese side? Because the visual which we are showing, or which has become an iconic visual of this lake outburst, which is of the China Nepal Raswagadi border post, and most of the impact is caught in the Chinese camera, and people were there on the Chinese side as well. Around 200 Indians are stranded on the Chinese side right now, and in fact the Chinese government is also carrying out that search and rescue operation. So did they overlook? Also there are reports coming from that entire region.
1: That's the immigration center that you're talking about, which you're referring to, which is the visual on our screen now.
4: That immigration center, Akshita,
1: that's Chinese.
4: But there are reports, and scientists are monitoring the ISIMOD, the Kathmandu-based intergovernmental highest body for the mountain development and research. That organization is also monitoring, and they have issued their assessment about this new phenomena with the climate change, because glaciers do melt, and that melting creates some kind of the lakes, and then after subsequently they swell up and they become ticking time bombs. And this ticking time bomb has become a new challenge for the residential area, for the hilly region of that entire Himalayan system.
1: And you usually track them. You track them very closely to see when there's a possibility of that kind of a glacial lake bursting. In this case, either China didn't do it or they didn't share the information. Nepal says that it was a Chinese dam collapse that led to what happened. But we'll track what happens. Look, this needs an impartial investigation to understand who really is to blame, whether fair warning wasn't issued despite knowing that something like this was headed Nepal's way. Thanks, Pranay, and thanks, Manjeet, for all of those details. Now, let's focus on another aspect. Unfortunately, in this tragedy, several Indians, hundreds of Indians, remain missing. Many of them are from South India. They were there for the Mansarovar Yatra. So many of them were at that immigration center, others in several other pockets of those villages. Let me give you a sense of how some of the states who have, in fact, many missing residents in Nepal are stepping up to save those stranded. As many as 21 of the 57 tourists from Tamil Nadu stranded in Nepal are reported to be safe. They're currently stranded around 160 kilometers north of Kathmandu in the Rasuwa region, which was hit by flash floods. The search, however, for the rest of them, 36, still underway. Tamil Nadu Chief Minister Vijay chaired an emergency meeting with ministers and officials to review efforts to rescue the Tamil Nadu residents stranded in Nepal. He's directed a senior IAS officer to travel to Kathmandu and ordered four cabinet ministers to camp in New Delhi to coordinate the evacuation of the stranded in Nepal. A group of 36 people from Keralam travelling in Nepal have been reported to be safe. They're currently away from areas affected by the flash floods. The Keralam government has activated a help desk to provide emergency assistance. Karnataka Chief Minister D.K. Shivkumar has spoken to the survivor of the Nepal flash floods over a video call. Shivkumar offered him words of encouragement, checked on his well-being and assured all possible help from the government. Suhasini Reddy, a software engineer from Hyderabad based in Australia, is among the pilgrims who travelled to Nepal as part of the Kailash Mansarovar pilgrimage. It's learnt that Suhasini left for Nepal on August 19th with a travel group. At this point, there's no information on her whereabouts. So like I said, many of the people who are reported missing right now, Indians who are reported missing in Nepal, are from Tamil Nadu. And so there's a question really on their whereabouts, where they are, whether they're safe or not. There's no communication that's been established. Sadhguru's Kailash Mansarovar Yatra, 80 people, 77 participants and 3 volunteers of the Isha Foundation, unfortunately are no more. Yesterday, they had announced that they're missing, that they were in that particular immigration center. Today, Sadhguru, with a video statement, has confirmed that they are no more, as he broke down while making the announcement.

0: a pilgrimage that turned into a nightmare. A devastating flash flood near the Nepal-Tibet border has left a trail of death and destruction, with hundreds feared dead and many missing. More than 103 tourists from Tamil Nadu were among those caught in the catastrophe. Their families back home are desperately waiting for updates as communications remain severely disrupted across the flood-hit region. Among those stranded is Kalai Selvi from Thiruvarur, who had travelled on the same pilgrimage circuit. A family from Puducherry, mother Geeta, daughter Vaishnavi, and relative Ananda Sundari is also stranded in the disaster zone. But there is some relief.
1: சேஃபாக இருக்காங்கன்னு சொல்லிட்டு எங்களுக்கு டிசாஸ்டர் மேனேஜ்மெண்ட்லேருந்து ஃபோன் வந்தது. ஸோ சேஃபாக இருக்காங்க, அது ஓகே, பட் அவங்க கூட இன்னும் டேரெக்டாக காண்டாக்ட் பண்ண முடியல. காண்டாக்ட் 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
0: இருக்குது. 21 people from Tamil Nadu have been rescued, according to the Ministry of External Affairs, as of 3 p.m. today. Helplines have been activated to assist stranded tourists and VAD families.
2: These 21 group of 21 people are from Tamil Nadu, and we are making available their names on our X handle, so you can get the details. They are coming to Kathmandu, hopefully, and then arrangements will be made for their travel back home as soon as possible.
0: In Tamil Nadu, the disaster has triggered an urgent administrative and political response. Chief Minister Vijay chaired an emergency review meet, directing officials to intensify relief and rescue efforts. 4 Tamil Nadu ministers are set to travel to Delhi to monitor and coordinate the rescue operations with the centre.
3: Kadalur mavattathilirundhu 11 per, Krishnagiri mavattathilirundhu 5 per, தஞ்சாவூர்லேருந்து 16 பேர், தருமபுரியில் ஒருத்தர், திருச்சிராப்பள்ளியில் 4, திருவண்ணாமலையில் 1, திருவாரூரில் 2, நாமக்கல் 1, மயிலாடுதுறை 7, சென்னை 6 ஆகிய 10 மாவட்டங்களை சார்ந்த 54 தமிழர்களும் சேர்த்து, புதுச்சேரியை சேர்ந்த 3 நபர்கள், ஆக மொத்தம் 57 நபர்கள் கைலாஷ் யாத்திரைக்காக நேபாளத்திற்கு அழைத்து செல்லப்பட்டாங்க.
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0: DMK MP Dayanidhi Maran has demanded immediate central intervention to locate, rescue and safely repatriate the missing Indians. AIA DMK leader EPS2 has sought urgent action, urging the centre to coordinate closely with Nepal and ensure regular information sharing with Tamil Nadu. And amid the tragedy and emotional moment, spiritual leader Sadhguru Jaggi Vasudev broke down while addressing Isha Foundation volunteers, saying that 80 people from his group had died in the disaster. He appealed to Chinese authorities to allow him and a small team to travel to Tibet's Gairong to assist in rescue efforts.
5: So we're doing everything possible. We're still looking if we can. We're seeking permission through the Indian embassy and the Chinese embassy in India, and the American embassy is working on this to see if they can permit me and a group of people to be there and see what we can do.
0: The flash floods triggered by a glacier avalanche near the Nepal-Tibet border has caused widespread devastation. Over 270 people have reportedly died across Nepal and Tibet. over 700 people are still missing. Rescue teams are racing against time. As families across Tamil Nadu wait anxiously for their loved ones to return home safely. With Pramod Madhav, Anaga and Apurva from Chennai, Bureau Report, India Today.
6: So it's not just people from the state of Tamil Nadu, but also from Karnataka, from Andhra Pradesh and Telangana. Like I said, the maximum Indians right now who are missing are from the southern states. Let's get you all the updates coming in on how these states too are doing everything they can to get any news about those pilgrims.
7: In the high Himalayas, a wall of ice, rock and water has torn through a valley, rewriting its landscape and leaving hundreds missing. What began as a distant rumble in Tibet's glacial headwaters turned within minutes into a devastating crisis for Nepal. And now a moment of deep anxiety for India. Over 280 Indians, including several Kailash Mansarovar pilgrims, are missing, while scores more remain stranded after flash floods swept through central Nepal, unleashing destruction and cutting off entire areas. At least seven people from Andhra Pradesh were reported missing. Four have since then been traced safe, although they remain stranded, while efforts continue to locate the remaining. Among those stranded in Nepal is a software engineer, Suhasini Reddy from Hyderabad, who is based in Australia. Suhasini was travelling as part of a Kailash Mansarovar pilgrimage group and had left for Nepal on the 19th of August. Her current whereabouts are unknown.
8: We tried to develop all kinds of contacts, but unfortunately, there is no communication. All communication system and entire thing has washed away. And we are worried. Worried in the sense they vacated the hotel. And from then, we don't have any other communication. We pray God, save my sister. And if we get information, we never mind to travel where she is. And we'll bring her back.
9: आपको एक्सक्लूसिव तस्वीरें दिखा रही हैं. जहाँ पर नदी के साथ साथ यहाँ पर आप देखिए एपीएफ की टीम लगातार यहाँ पर सर्च ऑपरेशन चल रहा है उनका. और बताया जा रहा है कि नारायण घाट के पास यहाँ पे तकरीबन 35 से भी ज़्यादा जो लाशें हैं जो पानी में तैर रही थीं उनको निकाला गया है. और हर तरफ आप देखिए मलबा ही मलबा जो है चारों तरफ आपको नज़र आएगा.
7: At least two people from Kalaburgi in Karnataka who were stranded amid the severe flooding have been rescued and moved to safety. Disaster management authorities have contacted them and gathered details of their location. Arrangements are now being made to bring them to Delhi, with accommodation being planned at Karnataka Bhavan.
10: If there is any information that you have about our people from our state missing in Nepal, you inform us. We will ensure that the right communication channels will be opened for their relatives and friends.
7: A team of 33 people from Kerala traveling through Nepal has confirmed that they are safe and away from the worst-hit areas. From Bengal, over 30 people are missing, at least 7 from Maharashtra and several others from UP. Farmer leader Rakesh Tiket, who had traveled to Nepal by road with associates, was among those from Uttar Pradesh who were stuck in Pokhara. From Bengal, there are 30 tourists and two travel agents who are missing. They were part of a Kailash Mansarovar group travelling with the Kolkata-based Cholo Jai Club. The group also includes an Indian expatriate based in the United States. Their last contact came around 8 a.m. on Wednesday, just before the flood struck.
11: Right now we can see this is the Cholo Jai Travel Club, where they have opened one war room and they were working to recover, to rescue those people from Nepal. And right now they are working heart and soul to save the lives. As we are informed by them, is 30 tourists and two managers, those who have accompanied the 30 tourists for Kailash Mansarovar Yatra, and right now is totally missing and untraceable.
7: Among those still untraceable are Durgapur couple Arindam and Moshmi Ganguly. They were traveling towards Sayab Rubesi as part of the Kailash Mansarovar pilgrimage. The group had left on the 21st of August, but since the floods hit, there has been no word from the couple. Their last known contact was with their daughter. The MEA has been consistently monitoring the whereabouts of every Indian stranded in Nepal. And now, across India, families are holding on to one hope that the silence is only a communication blackout and that their loved ones are alive, safe, and waiting to be rescued. Bureau Report, India Today.
6: We're going to continue tracking very, very closely all the updates that come in on the rescue and relief efforts that are underway in Nepal. Hopefully, we will get some news also on the missing Indians. But you can trust us here on India Today to get you all of those updates with our reporters on the ground. That's all we have time for on this broadcast. Thanks for tuning in.

0: 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That's right, the mood of the nation.
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0: India Today's Mood of the Nation poll, 7 p.m. to 10 p.m. only on India Today.

I can only talk about this particular ceasefire, what happened in the military domain. I told you that they picked up the phone at about 9:30, spoke. We chose our own time. The DGMO said he's not available till about 3 o'clock, and then 3 o'clock he said, and then we decided at 5 o'clock. So the ceasefire is decided between two DGMOs. And that's it. Means I don't see the role of anyone else. How did this particular information get leaked out to the Americans that they tweeted at before we could announce this? Again, I'm really, and that's it. Means I don't see the role of anyone else.

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0: and welcome once again to the India Today biannual Mood of the Nation. That's right, the poll that's been going on for more than two decades, brought to you by C-Voter. And it is coming at a time when the country's politics is going through some kind of turbulence. It's been a turbulent year, particularly since when we did the last Mood of the Nation in January. You've had conflicts, agitations, and plenty more. What is then the mood of the nation? The India Today C-Voter poll is here with the most definitive mood tracker of what's the mood and what would happen if elections were held today. With me are all my colleagues, starting from the extreme left, Siddharth Zarabi, editor of Business Today, joined by Raj Chengappa, editorial director, India Today, also Preeti Chaudhary, Maria Shakil, Gaurav Savant, all with you, and Yashwant Deshmukh, who, remember, is the one who's put this poll together for C-Voter. Also joining me is the Congress's Brijesh Kalappa. We also hope to be joined by our BJP guest shortly. Okay, now remember, one of the things that the Mood of the Nation does is what happens if elections are held today. That's if general elections are held in August of 2026, what would happen? Projected vote share, but before that, I want Yashwant to tell us when he's done the poll and what was the sample size. Yashwant, you want to go and kickstart by just giving us exactly when this poll was done and what's the sample size?
1: Absolutely, Rajdeep, and very quickly on to that, because now the viewers and audiences have known our tracker for more than 25 years, as you just mentioned, that there are two different parts of the poll. That one is the new questions, which Raj and the India Today editorial team fixes up every time before every edition of the Mood of the Nation, which are very much relevant for the issues that are hitting the ground as of today. And that is a tracking part, which does the routine questions every day, day after day after day. And so every 6 months, we compile that as well. So for the new questions, we have done almost 25,000 plus samples in the last 4 weeks, to be precise. And a big chunk of them we have done actually in the last 2 weeks, because that is where the crisis was hitting up. So a lot many new questions were drawn at that point of time to understand the change on the ground. And on the tracking part, there is almost like 90,000 samples that we have done in the last 6 months to track the things on the ground. So these two significantly large sample sizes out there, and we have analyzed both of the sets to understand the current traction on the ground and also the long-term trend points on the series.
0: Okay, so more than 1 lakh respondents spread across the states of the country, relatively representative, but of course with all the caveats that polls are injurious to health. Please keep that in mind, particularly in a country like India. Okay, projected vote share if elections were held today. As per the C-Voter poll for India Today, Mood of the Nation, NDA would end up with 45%. That's minus 2. But when you look at minus 2, remember, this is, of course, in comparison to where we have stood over recent polls. So that's 45% to the NDA. That's what they got, 47% in January of 2026, down to India Alliance, 39%, others 16%. So it's a 2% swing as of now. Projected seat share. NDA, if elections were held today, would get 326. Now that, remember, also includes the fact that the NDA has been boosted by recent parties breaking up and joining it. Now this is in contrast to 352, which the NDA was getting 6 months ago. So they are down 26. India Alliance is only marginally up, 185, up 3. 32 are others. So the largest chunk are coming to these parties, up 23. Projected vote share, party-wise, BJP 39%, down 2% compared to January 2026. Congress 21%, up 1. Others 40%, minus 1. And take a look at seat share. That's where the BJP is getting a significant drop of 26 seats compared to January, 261. Below the halfway mark, down 26. But the Congress is going to 106, that's up 26, again compared to 2026 January. but still well short of the majority, while the BJP is very close to the halfway mark. So the gap between the BJP and Congress remains significant. Others are as much as 176 at the moment. So that's the first big takeaway. If elections were held today, you would still have an NDA government. The Congress may have made small gains compared to 6 months ago, but clearly nowhere close to the BJP. Let's get in first reactions. Raj Chengappa, your cover apparently, which I just saw, is saying warning signals. But when I look at these numbers, the fact is 261 versus 106, 326 NDA versus India Alliance 185, the gap is still significant.
2: You know, Rajdeep, this poll has come at a very important point because we've had this Gen Z rage and uprising, and everybody is curious to know what would be the impact. For the NDA and the BJP, I think the comforting news is that the drop is not, getting them to rush to panic buttons. They have certainly dropped, and as you mentioned, dropped 26 seats by the BJP, which puts them into this uncomfortable position of having to depend on the NDA. That's theoretically speaking. And overall, the NDA gets 326, still well within their comfort zones. But I think the big message, and that's why we're saying the warning signals, is that there are various other questions that are there, whether you're looking at the economics.
0: We'll come to those.
2: Sure.
0: We'll come to those. These are opening remarks. At the moment, you're saying
2: While there's no panic buttons, there's plenty to worry about. And that's why we're going with warning signals that they need to course correct on various fronts.
0: Maria Preeti, dive in. Warning signals, or do you believe that there is a comfort factor? With the BJP, you track the BJP. If they look at these numbers, will they be comforted?
3: Not really. Because, Rajdeep, let's not forget that this is coming after 4th of May. And 4th of May and weeks after that and 2 weeks before that was almost total electoral dominance of the BJP. BJP likes that kind of comfort when they have enough and more cushion around them. When they were entering the monsoon session of Parliament, it was almost certain that they will ensure the passage of the delimitation bill. With the number of this nature, of course, the BJP will say that their dominance remains, but because this is a party which believes in course correction, they believe that if there are certain warning signals, they should read those signals, and that is the reason why you are seeing the entire

0: numbers from what our last Mood of the Nation numbers were, which was in January. And at that point of time, BJP alone was comfortably above the halfway mark. So here it's not above the halfway mark. And we'll have to, like Raj said, depend theoretically on its allies. But two things have happened. Since January, when our last Mood of the Nation took place, to now, there have been two elections which have taken place, where one, the BJP has won handsomely in West Bengal, and the other, where you've had, you know, what sparked the entire Gen Z movement, I would think, was the state of Tamil Nadu, with Vijay coming in. And then, subsequently, you've had this massive, you know, youth upsurge in various protests, not just the one which happened at Jantar Mantar. I'd like to know, through the course of what we're going to go ahead, over the course of 2 hours, Rajdeep, which one weighs more? Where has the BJP gained? Where has it lost? Are the numbers that, you know, is keeping it seemingly comfortable coming from states like West Bengal?
1: Right.
0: Has the Gen Z is the one which is pulling it down? I want, you know, deep dive in that.
1: Gaurav, your first remarks.
2: 12 years in power. After 10 years, the Congress had come down to 44. The BJP is at 261, just 11 short of forming the government on its own. With its NDA allies, the BJP or the NDA comfortably forming the government despite massive global headwinds that the government is facing on multiple fronts. You know, the economy is facing headwinds. There's war that's happening between Iran and the United States of America. And despite all these headwinds, the government, according to these numbers, is at 200, the BJP at 261 and the NDA at 326. Now, this is actually writing on the wall, Rajdeep, that the opposition and Gen Z, whatever they may have sought to do, did they actually succeed, or has the government still been able to hold fort?
1: Okay, there's a distinction, of course, we must draw between possibly Siddharth Zarabi, the government's ability to win elections and electability, and the issues. That's why the cover is warning signals. We'll deep dive into that in a moment. But your first reactions, because across the world, you expect after a certain stage, a government in power for more than a decade, Gaurav is right there, registering some decline. By and large, the BJP's lowest numbers, if I look at it, MOTN, over the last few years, was actually soon after 2024 Lok Sabha, where they came down to 244.
3: Yes.
1: Since then, they peaked at 287 in January of 2024. They've come down again. And here, too, they're being saved by the fact that they're doing well in states like West Bengal, which they were not doing well 6 months ago.
3: Rajdeep, you spoke about West Bengal, and I want to connect that with a very significant point that Preeti alluded to. Between then and now, let's take a look at the increase in the number of MLA seats that the BJP has got. Roughly 44% of all MLA assembly constituencies in India are now BJP ruled, and there has been a substantial accretion to that on account of West Bengal alone. Has the popular imagery and some issues dented the image? Of course. But add to the MLA seats increase in the same period that we are seeing an overall decline at the parliamentary level as per these projections, you also have to take into account and ask yourself the question, has the BJP organizational machinery been dented during this time? Rajdeep, the answer is unequivocally no. Has the BJP and its Panna Pramukh strategy of going to the last vote, to the last person, been weakened in any manner? No. And as a consequence of recent developments, have we seen in the organizational revamp of the BJP machinery closer coordination between RSS and the BJP? The answer again is yes. So I would say that in the real world, some of these projections would be tested in the other direction.
1: Okay.
4: Just a quick point that I wanted to make while Siddharth mentions the fact that the BJP has won so many states. And I think it's 22 out of 28 after West Bengal. The fact is they were coming in from a peak. And suddenly, if our results begin to show, they should have then reflected that they were getting much higher than what they got in the last polls. Because the sheer fact that they'd won West Bengal, they'd won Delhi earlier, Maharashtra, all these things after 2024. Yet those numbers are not adding up when it comes to the final Lok Sabha tally. And that, I think, is the cause for worry, because certainly this 1 month period or 2 month period, that May and June, when they should have been on top, suddenly they seem to have dropped. And that is why I'm saying there are serious issues that they need to look at.
1: Let me go to Sanju Verma and Brajesh Kalappa, who are also joining us, one of the BJP, one of the Congress. Sanju Verma, when I look at these numbers, it's only for the third time in the last

0: 24 months, the BJP is slipping below 272. Now, I know that you will probably see 261 as just short of a majority, and with your allies, you're well over 300. Should you worry when you start dropping 26 seats compared to our last poll? Because the one danger is that once you lose momentum, you can decline further. Do you worry about these numbers, or are you comforted by the fact that the opposition is still well behind?
1: You know, Rajdeep, I think the biggest advantage for the Modi government and the BJP in particular is the fact that BJP, due to its organizational strength, is able to convert vote share into winnable seats. You know, for instance, the MOTN poll says the NDA will have a vote share of 45% and BJP standalone 39%. Now, if you're giving the BJP a standalone of 39%, and I take into account the trajectory of the last 11 elections that have happened in states and union territories post 2024 Lok Sabha elections, then using a simple unitary method of calculation, that 39% vote share should translate into actually 289 seats. So the arithmetic there is certainly not right. If I have to extrapolate the average of the last MOTN polls and juxtapose that against 39%, BJP should be getting 289, not 261. Point number one, pure arithmetic based on MOTN data. The second point I want to make is this. You look at Uttar Pradesh, where our closest competitor in 2022 was Samajwadi Party. The vote share difference was barely 9 to 10%. But the BJP scored 255 and Akhilesh Yadav's party was limited to 111 despite a 10% surge in vote share. Again, bringing us back to the same point that Samajwadi Party was not able to translate a rise in vote share into winnable seats. Then let's talk about Lok Sabha 2024 very quickly. Out of the 64 crore odd votes that were cast, 23.59 crore votes were cast in favor of the BJP. Now, if we have to maintain in absolute terms 23.59 crore voters who will continue to vote for BJP, even if you use that method of calculation, BJP should be getting at least 293 to 294 seats.
0: Ma'am, you're giving the arithmetic point. There is arithmetic in election, there's chemistry. When you look at the arithmetic point, you can make an argument which... No, ma'am, there is limited time. You made your point. I gave you uninterrupted time. You claim that arithmetically, the BJP, you believe, based on a 39% vote share, should still be above the halfway mark of 272. I'll get Yashwant in a moment to counter that. But, Brajesh Kalappa, the fact is, and this is really what the opposition should have a warning signal, that at a time when there are agitation, there have been global headwinds because of the conflict in West Asia, the Gen Z agitation, the truth of the matter is, this is not necessarily translating into a higher vote share or seats. The Congress, if you look at over the last decade, has remained in the 18 to 24% range in our MOTNs. You're not crossing that important psychological mark of 25% plus to start winning more and more seats and closing the gap.
2: Rajdeep, the first thing is that as far as my understanding goes, I think these polls were conducted before the 4th of May, right? And if there
0: these polls are conducted, sir, in the last 4 weeks.
3: Oh, and majority in the last 2 weeks.
2: Okay. So I stand corrected. I see there are three issues which are foremost in people's minds. And the first was E20, that is ethanol 20. This has had a huge impact on Modi government. The second issue is the Ram Temple loot. And then you have also had a case which was reported yesterday where councillors of Shahjahanabad, they all gathered together and over Gangajal, they promised to each other that they are going to share the loot. And this is very similar to what is happening in Ram Janmabhoomi loot, where almost 25,000 crores is yet to be accounted for.
0: My question is, despite the Ram Chanda Chori, how is this not translating into higher numbers? That's all I'm asking. Sanjuji, this is not a debate, so I'll let you come later.
2: Rajdeep, No, one minute. No, what I would like to say is that a similar poll gave a much higher number in 2024. In 2024, what happened then? I think your polls itself indicated that 336 would be how much the BJP would get in 2024 May. So how much did they eventually get? So I think there is always a margin of error. And, you know, when a party is declining, and that decline is clearly visible to all of us, not just on social media, on otherwise, we are able to witness that there has been a massive transformation in the way people perceive the government, and particularly those in the age group of 18 and 35. And this is going to have a massive impact on
4: but
2: the
4: Mr. Kalappa, all of that is already factored in. Ram Mandir is factored in. The Gen Z protest is factored in. All of that is factored into this poll.
2: No, that's exactly what I was trying to say, Preeti. That in 2024, your poll, which was predicting what the BJP was going to get, and BJP claimed 400 par, your poll claimed that they would get something like 336.
0: It would get 304. They predicted 304 for the BJP. They got 3.
2: So therefore,
0: sir, I take your point that polls can go wrong. Let Yashwant Deshmukh respond. You see, Yashwant Deshmukh, this is the argument over the numbers. Sanju Verma makes a persuasive argument based on vote share. She believes, look at the vote share of the BJP, relatively steady. Why should the seats drop so much? A. On the other hand, the Congress could argue that you actually gave 304 seats to the BJP in MOTN February 2024. Guess what they got? 240. So there is a stark difference sometimes between the numbers you throw up in MOTN and what happens on the ground. Which is why I said polls are injurious to health. But you want to respond to the politicians?
5: Well, of course. I mean, first things first, we never said 400 par. India Today, she voter never said 400 par.
0: No, not 400 par. You said 304, sir.
5: So, and that happened 4 months prior to the poll. So, there is a gap between 4 months between our last MOTN between and the actual polling that happened in 2024. Having said that, what I wanted to say is that stats are notoriously known for hiding more than what they reveal, actually, Rajdeep. I would like you to just focus on one thing. Treat Bengal as a basket case, as a separate case, and rest of India as a separate case. And if you remove the gains of BJP in West Bengal in this poll, then BJP's actual number would go below what they got in 2024. So when Raj Chengappa puts up a headline of warning signal, warning shot on the cover, I believe that those who understand the numbers within the BJP would take notice of that. They would understand precisely what Raj Chengappa is hinting at. They would go through the numbers and understand that one state's gain, which is pretty much their gain, I give it to them. They won Bengal, hands down, and at the end of the day, all you need is 272 and every state counts in that. But when you are gaining out of a sheer anti-incumbency in one state, but you have a gradual and significant loss due to multitudes of reasons across all other states, then there is a warning signal that needs to be read. As per my experience, Rajdeep, this arguably is the biggest crisis time that the BJP is facing in the last 12 years of being in power. This probably is even worse than wave two of COVID. And the crisis that aftermath, because in the public opinion, the COVID happened at something as a pandemic, which was out of scope for everybody to handle. But here we are starting with the UGC, Ram Mandir, class 12th issue, the need and ethanol. The sheer scope of the crisis one after the other this government has been going through in the last 3 months flat certainly makes the most challenging period in the last 12
0: right.
5: years that...
0: You're making a big statement there that this is the most challenging period that the BJP is facing in the last 12 years. And let's break that down. Because one of the real headline points is coming at the moment. When we look at states, and remember this is a poll which has been done across the country, so you could argue that it doesn't have the same sample size per state. But there is a major state that's going to the polls in 5 months from now, and that is Uttar Pradesh, which often decides the scope of Indian elections. As per the C-Voter Mood of the Nation poll done for India Today, in Uttar Pradesh, The numbers are very, very interesting. India Alliance is projected to get 40% vote share. NDA is projected to get 42% of vote share. Now, this is the NDA as a result is down 5% compared to January 2026 and the India Alliance down 2%. But seat share, as per Yashwant Deshmukh's Sea Voter poll, I put that caveat all the time, India Alliance is projected to get 41 out of the 80 seats, NDA 38. Now, in the last poll we did, NDA was 48 and the India Alliance was 31. So you've got a significant shift. The biggest shift that's taken place across the states as of now, West Bengal, which we'll come to in a moment, heavily in favor of NDA, but Uttar Pradesh moving away and going towards the India Alliance. And if these numbers hold, that changes the political map of the country. Maria, you want to look at that? Because this is the number that will concern the BJP more than anything else, because it is Uttar Pradesh.
6: Yes, and Rajdeep, while we focus on the entire discussion which is happening largely around Chanda Chori and the city of Ayodhya, I think the bigger concern for the BJP right now is the debate around UGC and the reservation debate which has been started by a section, which also has the support of somebody like...
0: The anti-reservation, you mean?
6: The Deputy Chief Minister of Uttar Pradesh, who himself did a press conference along with one of the protesters. So I think the BJP is realizing that more than Chanda Chori, because Yogi Adityanath per se, his persona remains untouched as far as corruption is concerned. But this is an issue where their core vote bank can be impacted. And they do not wish to touch this issue. But it has been touched.
0: Preeti.
4: You know, Rajdeep, I think we need to be a little more cautious, because can we really extrapolate Lok Sabha numbers to a state election? And I think we really need to look at that, because these are numbers that are reflecting in terms of if elections were held today in Lok Sabha, then it seems that the BJP is even Stevens on what it was in 2024. Now, can we actually say that the UP elections that are in 5 months' time are going to follow the same trajectory? No, I think state elections and, general elections are two different ball games, and we need to, and there is a cautionary tale in that. We've seen that happen so many times. I'll give you an example of Odisha. You and I both know it. Where for the same election, the polity and the voters went and voted the BJP in one election and the BJD in the other.
0: That was in 2019. I'll give you an example, a UP example that you can take. In Uttar Pradesh in 2022, the BJP scored a big victory.
4: True.
0: 2 years later comes Lok Sabha, the Samajwadi Party Congress alliance scores a victory. But the fact is, that's the alliance that's going into poll. I have to go by the national numbers. We can extrapolate, and you're right to say that you cannot suggest that just because a Lok Sabha poll as per MOTN is going against a party, that will happen in a state election.
4: For example, Chanda Chori, is it being seen as the slight of the centre or the state? How is it being perceived by the people
0: We'll come to the Chanda Chori numbers also in a moment, but clearly if there is one warning signal, I'm only looking at the warning signal, that's the cover story. The one big warning signal at the moment is coming from a state that the BJP has more or less dominated, except for that 2024 election, over a 15-year period. Yes, Raj, you wanted to say
7: just
0: something.
7: Just a quick point. I agree that there should be caveats. We cannot project what we are looking nationally into a particular state election and say that this is the trend. But broadly, if you look at it, there is the BJP always boasts of this double-engine Sarkar. And the fact is, there's a lot of dependence on Prime Minister Modi and the central government that propels a lot of these states, particularly Prime Minister Modi. Any drop here should be of concern to UP, because some of the issues, including the Gen Z issue, that seems to have depressed the numbers.
4: Jobs is an issue.
7: Jobs. And what is Gen Z fighting for? Jobs.
4: Unemployment.
7: Fair election, for fair examinations. These are the big issues that they're looking at. And therefore, I think there will be an impact, not because our polls are showing a dip, but generally, the mood is shifting, and every single party, not just the BJP, has to reckon with.
0: Ask Yashwant that? In your poll, Yashwant, when you look at these UP figures, was there a particular factor that showed where the BJP has become vulnerable suddenly in Uttar Pradesh? Is there a particular factor? A quick answer?
5: A quick answer, people would like to listen that it would be Ayodhya, but that's not the fact. The quick answer would be UGC. People are talking about Gen Z. Rajdeep, the focus should actually shift to Gen X, because it was a Gen X which faced the Mandal Commission way back in 1989, and the UGC actually, it's not the kids which are getting alarmed. It's the Gen X which are the parents of this Gen Z. You know, the UGC has hit them. They are reminded of everything that happened in 1989. They have gone through that their phase in the life, and they are fearing, we handled that part of our life really in a poor way. It affected us badly. And now our kids are going to be impacted by that UGC.
0: So you're saying UGC is hitting their core vote base. It's the upper caste vote base that is worried that if you set up these committees in colleges, which will allow the SC, STs, OBCs to make complaints against seeming atrocities on the campus, that will give a wide-ranging powers to SC, SC students, that is leading to an upper caste backlash. That plus presumably Chanda Chori at the moment, but just two other states that we are looking at. Remember,
6: a word on that, because yes. Don't forget that the central government, in fact, the Solicitor General of India, informed the Supreme Court that they have put that on hold and that it is being reconsidered. So certainly BJP had the feedback that the UGC decision is actually impacting their core vote bank.
0: The core upper caste vote bank in states like North India. Just a quick moment, and then Siddharth, I'll get you. Just two more states so that the BJP gets where it, you know, where else things. In Punjab, for example, another big state going, important state, I wouldn't say big, but important state going through the polls, 25% is what the India Alliance is getting, and NDA getting 16% of the vote. Projected seat share in Punjab, India Alliance 11, NDA 1. This is where Lok Sabha was held. Remember, in a Vidhan Sabha, Punjab will be far more splintered, because you're going to have Aam Aadmi Party, Congress, the various Akali factions, BJP, potentially all fighting each other. So keep that caveat in mind. West Bengal, where clearly the BJP is still benefiting from the honeymoon effect. Look at the numbers here. India Alliance 11% and NDA 46% at the moment. That 11% needs to be checked whether at the moment, projected seat share is 7. That's a better number. Seat share, India Alliance is 7%. Is 7 seats, NDA 35. So NDA scoring big in West Bengal, a state which in recent times has been dominated by India Alliance. So the hit that the BJP is taking is UP, the gains they've made in West Bengal on the back of that big win in May this year. Yes, Siddharth, you want to make a point. Just to correct myself, that 7% vote share is not, 11% is not a vote share, but go ahead.
8: I just wanted to put here for debate a question that is the BJP's rainbow coalition in caste terms of upper caste and non-Yadav OBCs, is that fracturing? And did the Bankipur result prove to be, or is it just one isolated incident? Along with that, if you were to agree with that proposition, Rajdeep, that there is some sort of upper caste resentment and a fracture in that coalition that was assiduously built up before 2014, picked up pace before 2019, then you have to add economic woes, because it is presumably the higher class and their educated youth who are facing disproportionate burden of unemployment and price rise.
4: Because Rajdeep, what's really happening is Raj says that this is a warning signal, because there are multiple small storms that are taking place and political events in various states. So where Bankipur is concerned, in Bihar, you have somebody like a Prashant Kishore who's surging in. Then you have the unrest over unemployment jobs, which has been sparked by no one else but the CJP. That's something which is caught on. It's not just happening in Delhi alone. It's all across pan-India.
3: If you look at the bigger picture, even in Bankipur, in case of Prashant Kishore comes in, is he damaging the BJP or is he damaging the India Alliance? You know, that's the bigger question. So overall, in the bigger picture, is it an advantage BJP or is it a disadvantage BJP?
4: No, I would think it's a disadvantage BJP.
3: However, but in Uttar Pradesh, any disadvantage, you know, any numbers going down for the BJP impacts the bigger picture of the 272 that the BJP hopes to achieve in 2029. And that is why the elections in the next 6 months, extremely crucial for the BJP.
7: Gaurav makes a very good point, which is that if you looked at the drop that the BJP had in these numbers, The India Alliance is not picking up all that.
0: Yes. Yeah, sure.
7: Someone else is picking that up, and therefore, I think that is a trend that we need to watch.
0: I'll give you an example. In Maharashtra, for example, where we also have a projected vote share, India Alliance at 43%, NDA 49%. India Alliance gets 17 seats, NDA 31. So in the big states, barring Uttar Pradesh, you see, that's why the BJP still remains well ahead of the India Alliance. Barring Tamil Nadu and Uttar Pradesh. Tamil Nadu, which has always remained with the India Alliance, and a strong performance of the India Alliance in West Bengal, of the NDA now in West Bengal. That covers up some of the deficiencies that they are having in other states of the country. But I think these state numbers, really beyond the point in a national poll, do not need to be taken as definitive. Let's come to a definitive number. Performance of Prime Minister Modi as Prime Minister. 58%, 51% say good, 17% say average, 27% say poor. 51% good, 17% average, 27% say poor. Now, more or less, that's 6% down compared to January of 2026. But when you add 51 and 17, it isn't as if he slid as badly as he did post-COVID in 2020. What is the NDA government's biggest achievement? Political stability, 13%. Ram temple still around, 11%. Yeah. Infrastructure, 11%. NDA government's biggest failure, price rise, 23%. Unemployment, 16%. Economic growth, 14%. Sanju Verma, let me get you in very quickly on the issue of the numbers as you are seeing them. Would you agree that your only warning sign as of now is Uttar Pradesh?
1: No. You know, Rajdeep, I believe, as you rightly said, on this show, that momentum is very important in politics. I think after winning Maharashtra Assembly elections for the third time in a row with a strike rate of 91%, after winning Delhi, after a gap of 27 years with a strike rate of 69%, after winning Assam, 82 out of 126 seats with a strike rate of 65%, after standalone winning 89 seats in Bihar with a strike rate of 89.7%, and after winning 207 out of 294 seats in Bengal with a strike rate of 71%, what does the arithmetic tell you? Momentum is with BJP, point number one. Very quickly, point number two. Beat Maharashtra, Haryana, Delhi, Puducherry, what have you. Even states where BJP did not win. It is the woman voter that has made her voice count.
4: There's an issue with that. I'll tell you why. Because it's not just UP alone, which is, a red flag for you right now. Just allow me to bring in Yashwant Deshmukh for just a moment. Because Yashwant, if you look at the number of states, and yes, Rajdeep is completely right where he said that we really can't get into micro data right now. But Rajdeep, if you look at it, other than Uttar Pradesh and Maharashtra, there is a decline in every other state for the BJP, other than just these two states. Just a minute, Sanju. Let me just bring in Yashwant and he can explain that better. Over to you, yeah. Yashwant.
5: Thank you. Thank you, Preeti. And actually, when I, in my opening statement, I said there is Bengal and the rest of India. Yes, there is a problem for the BJP in vote and seat in everywhere, barring Bengal. And even in the Bengal, if you can just play the graphic, there could be a bit confusion for our audience in there. The India Alliance vote of 11% is basically the Congress and the left that is written over there. While the seat share is taken of Mamata Banerjee faction. Now, the vote share of actually Mamata Banerjee, not the rebel faction. We are talking very clearly about the TMC is roughly about 31% and 7 seats. There is literally less than 3% support for so-called rebel faction in West Bengal. So whenever you talk about, forget about your symbol, forget about who is controlling the party. For Bengal voters, if there is a TMC, it means Mamata Banerjee, not the rebel faction. Let's be very clear about that. Having said that, it is also correct that even that Mamata Banerjee-led TMC, Mamata Banerjee-led TMC is hardly holding up 31% at this point of time. And it is a complete sweep for the BJP in West Bengal. It could go even further than whatever we have projected. So that part is aside. Similarly, in Punjab, when we are talking about Rajdeep over there, the NDA, the India Alliance includes the seats won by the Aam Aadmi Party and the Congress together while they will be contesting against each other. So that's another way of looking at it. But for the BJP, the bigger question is outside West Bengal, there is drainage of vote and seats, no matter how small it is, across the spectrum, and they need to be
4: But not
5: about.
4: Maharashtra, Yashwant, not Maharashtra.
5: Not Maharashtra, because of the simple reason.
4: So West Bengal, Maharashtra,
5: reason.
4: Everywhere else, Rajdeep, the BJP is
0: First of all, Yashwant, that is very misleading for our viewers to put it at 11%, because technically the TMC is part of the India Alliance. That's why the confusion came. It should have remained at 42%, but that apart. I want to know, you're telling me, just a minute, Sanju, you're telling me across the Hindi heartland, and that's really what we should be looking at. Across the Hindi heartland is where the BJP is taking a bit of a hit. Correct me if I'm wrong. That's the states where they are in power. That's where there's an element of anti-incumbency. In the western part of the country, Maharashtra, Gujarat, BJP is holding its own. They've made massive gains in the eastern corner of the country, especially in West Bengal. The real change that's taking place, please correct me if I'm wrong, Yashwant, is in the Hindi heartland. Am I right or wrong?
5: You are right. You are bang on correct over there. And that's where the problem is, the warning shots. The only good thing about the BJP, which I hope Sanju Verma will appreciate that I'm pointing this out rather than getting angry at us, is that the gap between the states where it is a bipolar fight between the Congress and the BJP. The gap is so huge, Rajdeep, that even a 5% swing against the BJP, the gap is from 20-25% vote share gap to 20 or 15% vote share gap. So that impact.
0: And that's why. And that's why. Easier. And that's why the Congress is not gaining the seats at the expense of the BJP. The BJP may be down, but it's not gaining in terms of seats. Now, Sanju Verma, complete your point. Now you should smile. You see, your graph is slowly going down, but you're so well ahead of your competitor earlier that you're still willing seats. So you should smile.
1: Okay, I just want to tell Yashwant, where did I get angry? I mean, if you can disagree with me, I can disagree with you. When you disagree, it is freedom of speech. If I disagree, even with a smile, you say Sanju Verma is getting angry.
0: Yeah,
1: I have the right to disagree. Now, let me come to the point. I don't understand this double speak, with no offense to none. Now, let me come to the limited point. The limited point is this. I keep hearing this. Gen Z, Gen Alpha, Gen X, blah, blah, blah, blah, blah. Let's get one thing very clear. And at the expense of sounding cliched, let me repeat. 22 lakh voters in Maharashtra Assembly election 2024 were either first-timers or Gen Z voters voted for BJP. 9 lakh Gen Z or first-timer voters in Haryana voted for BJP. 6.7 lakh Gen Z or first-timer voted for BJP.
0: What's your source for this? What's your source for this?
1: Wait, don't keep interrupting me. And
0: no, I need to know the source. You can't throw numbers without a source.
1: Arey bhai sahab, thoda ruk jaiye, sabr kariye. I don't interrupt you. Please hold your horses. Now, 10.3 lakh first-time voters or Gen Z voters in Bihar voted for BJP. Assam, 8.42 lakh either Gen Z or first-time voters voted for BJP. 23.69 lakh
0: source,
1: voters in
0: ma'am.
1: West Bengal.
0: Madam, you cannot throw... No, BJP, madam. Either you give me the source. You give me the source of your numbers. Please give me the source.
1: The source of the numbers is based on what the Election Commission has extrapolated over the years, and that data is available on the ECI website. There could only be an error, minus or plus 2%. Please understand that. I'm quoting data I had. Go and check the ECI website.
0: I take your larger point. I take your larger point. Madam, I take your larger point that you have shown that Gen Z voters have voted for the BJP. You wouldn't win you wouldn't win election without the Gen Z. Point taken. But much changes. But politics is never, madam, politics is never static. As we are seeing, you see, you're looking at numbers from a point of view of 2024. We are now in August 2026. But Brijesh Kalappa, the point which Yashwant made is important. There is anti-incumbency creeping in several BJP-ruled states. But you are not benefiting necessarily, A, because the gap is wide, B, because people may be looking at other options. Gaurav Sawant mentioned, for example, just now Prashant Kishore in Bakipur. It's not as if the RJD won Bakipur. So isn't that something that should worry the Congress, that even when there is anti-incumbency, in direct BJP-Congress fights, the gap is very high?
2: See, Rajdeep, in my view, the BJP has entered the domain of what they call the law of marginal disappearing or diminishing utility. Now, the point is this, that as far as the BJP is concerned, and I would like to, you know, think for a moment about the position the UPA was in 2011. And I remember the Mood of the Nation poll of 2011. And at that time, even after the Anna agitation and so on and so forth, the Mood of the Nation poll said that the UPA was still holding on. How many seats did we get in 2014? We got 44 seats. Now, point is that the BJP has entered a domain where it is diminishing and diminishing at a very precarious pace. Now, consider this, that there is a website which is created, and that is regarding the Cockroach Janata Party. How many people flock to it? Over a million people.
9: No, they didn't flock to you. They didn't flock to you. The question, Mr. Kalappa, they're not flocking to you.
2: One minute, Rajdeep. I understand what you're saying. See, point is, the BJP spent over 100 crore in trying to malign the image of Mr. Rahul Gandhi. Now look at the crowds which are flocking to see Mr. Rahul Gandhi. Not just at Allahabad, at Pune. Now, this is the real test. All the money that the BJP has spent on its various social media campaigns to destroy the image of Rahul Gandhi, and what ultimately the people are saying.
3: Okay, so give me a second. Pramod Mahajan had said crowds do not mean votes.
9: One minute. Let's look at what numbers. We have limited time. Mr. Kalappa, you know, the question is whether the Congress is benefiting from this anti-incumbency that may be setting in some states. In some states, I repeat, best suited to be next PM. Narendra Modi, 49%. Rahul Gandhi, 27%. Since you mentioned Rahul Gandhi, sir. Joseph Vijay has come in as the new entrant. I don't think an India Today Mood of the Nation had even factored him till the other day at 9%. Now, majority, a large number, may be from Tamil Nadu. Abhijit Deepke, Cockroach Janata Party, 1.3%. And Arvind Kejriwal, 1.2%. Now, this is, of course, a direct question, best suited to be next PM. Rahul Gandhi's performance as LOP, outstanding, was 24% Jan 2026. August 2026 remains almost the same, 23. Good then was 20. Now, they say 25%. Add the two, there is a markup, but not significant, about 4% in all. Average 18% then, 18% now, poor 17, very poor, poor 14, very poor 13. Best suited to lead India block, Rahul Gandhi is at 29%. See, Joseph Vijay is coming at 12%. This is first day, first show, big hit. Mamata Banerjee is at 9%. Best suited to lead Congress, Rahul Gandhi 41%, Priyanka Gandhi 7%. Now, is this the coming again of Rahul Gandhi?
3: Before is it coming of age of Rahul Gandhi once again?
9: Yes.
3: Prime Minister Narendra Modi remains on top of the pack after 12 years of being Prime Minister, and there is no one anywhere close to Prime Minister Narendra Modi. Right. You know, Prime Minister, if I may, is at 48.7 and Rahul Gandhi 21 points behind him.
7: Just a point of clarification, that it is correct that the Prime Minister is very high at 48.7, though when you compare to the earlier poll in February, he drops away about 5 to 6%. Let's say Donald Trump would be very happy with these numbers because he's in the low 25s, 30s. So 48% is very good. But if you take a look at Prime Minister Modi's track record, he normally goes right up to 50, 60, 70%. So this time he needs to be concerned that it is dropping a little below. But the most
9: highest approval rate was around 70%
7: at one stage.
9: Your Mood of the Nation, it's down today to 51%. But as Gaurav says, if you ask a direct question, 49% say Modi, 27% say Rahul Gandhi.
7: That's the point that you have to look at. That as Prime Minister's popularity or whatever it is drops a bit by 6%, that 6% doesn't go to Rahul Gandhi. Instead, it goes to all the other leaders that's there.
4: Yes.
7: The second point I think you need to look at, and that is what I think is changing a lot of the polls, is what you mentioned earlier about the biggest achievements of the NDA government. I think we haven't discussed that, but if you look, political stability is one that you mentioned. Ram Temple is the other. Infrastructure development is the third. What is happening now because of the Gen Z agitation is that the first big thing that the NDA government provided us was political stability. That is beginning to show cracks because status quo is no more being
4: accepted. Those numbers are not out yet.
0: Biggest achievement is at 13%. Okay. Yes,
7: so, therefore, if you look at that, political stability as an ace in them begins to have a little crack because Gen Z is asking for enough of status quo, let's go for change.
0: We're going to look at the Gen Z numbers in a moment.
7: Just take a look at Ram Temple. Okay, again, a great achievement, didn't bring them the numbers, but this time if you look at what is coming up, is that people say that the Chanda Chori thing has impacted the Modi government's and Yogi government's image, which could have an implication there. And finally, point of infrastructure development. Okay, no doubt that Prime Minister Modi, and particularly under Gadkari and others, there's been phenomenal amount of growth of roads under Mr. Vaishnav, railways and others. But the Gen Z is saying, that's great, but are you giving me jobs? So, and secondly, what was seen as very important in terms of roads and everything else is now seen...
0: Taken. Why is this not necessarily benefiting? You see, Rahul Gandhi's performance, Congress is getting about 21% of the vote. Others are about in 10 to 12%. Large amounts of Congress voters are choosing Rahul Gandhi. He's not getting additional incremental voters. The BJP voters, those who switched to the BJP over the last 12 years, are not looking at Rahul Gandhi as an alternative. Modi has warning signals. There are warning signals there for the Congress and Rahul
4: as well. That's a cautionary tale which is built in
0: quickly, we've got 2 minutes only.
6: Yes, there is Maria. Electoral dominance of the BJP. That's given.
7: Yes.
6: But now people are questioning whether electoral dominance is also linked to public trust. And at the same time, when public trust is there, does it have to do as much with governance? Or is the public trust also demanding...
0: Why is Rahul Gandhi not getting the benefit of these weaknesses in the BJP? That's the question that is there.
4: Let's pull out the numbers of best suited to be the next Prime Minister. And this is the cautionary tale which has been built in. See, Joseph Vijay, 9%. Abhijit Dibke, 1.3%. Over 10% of the people here, Rajdeep. And who defines this gentry? It is the Gen Z. If you remember, see, Joseph Vijay was the spark which led to the entire... How much did we debate about the Gen Z propelling C. Joseph Vijay to be the chief minister. This is the lot which doesn't seemingly have as much faith in Rahul Gandhi as somebody new who they can...
0: So the challenge for Rahul Gandhi, correct me if I'm wrong, the challenge for Rahul Gandhi is to start getting the entire cohort of those who are disgruntled or frustrated or anxious about the future.
4: Just asking you a quick question. Break the data down of C. Joseph Vijay, because I was looking at the micro detailing of your data. It really, the popularity doesn't really come from Tamil Nadu, it comes from the Northeast. So there is a section, Rajdeep, that is looking at new alternatives.
0: That's not... See, Joseph Vijay is not a contender in the Northeast.
4: He's popular.
0: The point is, if you have to win an election, you have to start getting a large chunk of the anti-BJP vote.
3: And is he a 24-7 political leader?
7: Firstly, Vijay replaces in some senses Kejriwal, because earlier Kejriwal used to get that 8%. So that has moved over there. Now, as you rightly said, they have to attract, Rahul Gandhi has to attract all those who are fleeing the BJP, if they are fleeing that. I think Maria makes a very good point. The BJP is highly resilient. It hasn't collapsed in a way. Don't ever imagine that through these polls. It has just dipped a bit. It's still very strong where it is. So Rahul Gandhi has to eat into the BJP votes. He has also to capture the imagination of the young, which right now, the alternative seems...
0: A break at this point. Who has then captured the imagination of the young? Because a lot of what this interest in this poll is about, this new cohort, Generation Z, do they really want change? If so, what kind of change? What are the issues that they are really concerned about? On the other side, a definitive mood tracker on what India sees the Gen Z protests all about. Back in a moment.

0: EBU सेविंग्स अकाउंट में मिलते हैं अमेजिंग बेनिफिट्स, पेपरलेस बैंकिंग एंड हायर इंटरेस्ट, वो भी हर महीने।
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3: India's longest standing biannual survey is back. 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

two aircraft with humanitarian assistance have been sent to Kathmandu. A C-130J aircraft took off yesterday at around 8:30 p.m. carrying 10 tons of relief material, including temporary shelters, blankets, hygiene kits, solar lamps, medicines, etc. And then this morning, a C-17 aircraft departed with 37.5 tons of supplies, comprising 28.5 tons of relief items such as tents, blankets, hygiene kits, solar lamps, dewatering pumps, kitchen sets, gen sets, etc. 8 tons of medicine and 1 ton of food items. In total, across the two departures by air, India has sent 47.5 tons of emergency relief supplies aimed at supporting Nepal's ongoing rescue and relief operations. We have been able to rescue 21 Indian nationals. These 21 group of 21 people are from Tamil Nadu, and we are making available their names on our X handle, so you can get the details. Our ambassador has spoken to people in the group and have assured all possible help. They are coming to Kathmandu, hopefully, and then arrangements will be made for their travel back home as soon as possible.

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0: and welcome. You are with the India Today Mood of the Nation, the biannual tracker of the mood of the country that is watched very closely. All the details in the latest India Today magazine, a poll brought to you in collaboration with C-Voter that does all the polling for the mood of the nation. A sample of more than 1 lakh, and this has been a very significant tracker in August of 2026 because it comes against the backdrop of wide-ranging student protests being described as the Gen Z protests across the country. What impact is that having on the politics of the country? That's what we're going to discuss over the next hour. We have all our guests here: Gaurav Sawant, Maria Shakir, Preeti Chaudhary, Raj Chengappa, Siddharth Zarabi, all with us here in the studio. Also, Yashwant Deshmukh, who, remember, from C-Voter, he's the one who's done the poll. If it goes wrong, he's the one who should be held responsible. And also with us is Guru Prakash Paswan of the Bharatiya Janata Party. We also hope to be joined by the Cockroach Janata Party and the Congress Party. But let's turn straight, therefore, to the cockroaches, because in the last 3 months, if there's one word that's been buzzing around Indian politics, it is the rise of the CJP, the Cockroach Janata Party. Should it remain a pressure group, is what was one of the questions asked. 39% said yes, it should remain a pressure group. 26% said it should contest elections. So a greater number felt that the Cockroach Janata Party should remain a pressure group. Will you vote for the Cockroach Janata Party if they contest it? Yes, said 33%. No, said 43%. But 33% also is not a number to be scoffed at for a party which really doesn't even exist in terms of recognition or registration, but is more of an idea. State of Gen Z, most important issue, significant. Jobs, 53%. Education, 22%. Cost of living, 12%. Mental health, 4%. View on opportunities for young people. Hard work and merit matter, 32%. Money and connections matter, 26%. Too few opportunities, 22%. Opportunities exist, but only in certain sectors, 14%. So a generation that believes there is way too much of nepotism, that believe that money and connections matter and all too few opportunities, add them up, comes to about 48%. One in every two Indians believes that hard work and merit is not enough at the moment. Okay, who wants to go first on the Cockroach Janata Party? Preeti, you covered the agitation. What number stands out for you here?
1: Can I tell you what numbers? Let's take both the numbers together. Future of CJP, mm-hmm, and will you vote for CJP if they contest? And why I think we need to read both the numbers together, because Rajdeep, there is another number in this, is don't know, can't say. Mm-hmm. So right on top, future of CJP, remain a pressure group. Nearly close to 40% wanted to remain a pressure group. 26% say no, we want you to enter politics. There's about 30% that says can't know, don't know, can't say. And I think that's very important to watch out for, because when you look at the other figure, will you vote for CJP? 33% says yes, I will vote for CJP. No is 43%. But there is a sizable 20% which again says don't know, can't say. Mm-hmm. So will the CJP make that transition, Rajdeep, to a political party?
0: If they see the numbers, what will they say?
1: For the CJP, if they're looking at these numbers will be heartening, contrary to what Abhijit Dibke has always maintained, that he will always be a pressure group and not enter politics, though his other colleagues have a contrarian point of view. These numbers would be heartening for them if they want to make that political
2: Rajdeep,
1: jump.
0: Yeah, what number stands out?
2: A pressure group will also impact, you will have pressure in their own family. So if in Tamil Nadu, middle class went with the Gen Z in their own household, the question now is that Gen Z and urban middle class, which has been almost like a captive audience of the BJP, if this pressure group now impacts the pressure within the family, which we could see a different story.
0: No, so you're saying even if they remain a pressure group, they will influence voter behavior.
2: Inside their family. That's where the issue is.
3: That they've done, Rajdeep. But I would just say, if you look at this poll, very sensible in their approach. They do say that they should, contest elections, but right now they believe pressure group is good for them.
1: But
3: if you look at the three or four factors that will make them really strengthen themselves in terms of a political party First, you have an agenda. Now, they've got that right agenda, but they need to expand that beyond education, get into health, get into livelihoods, jobs, and everything else. They're just beginning to do that. So it's important for them to be a pressure group on that front. Take a look at the leadership. We saw Dipke is making his splash in the Mood of the Nation poll. 1.3, higher than his boss, ex-boss Kejriwal, but still a long way
1: Freudian
3: to go.
1: Freudian slip.
4: Yeah, go ahead.
3: So that is the thing they need to look at. Take a look at organization. Who is it fighting against? A formidable organization like the BJP. I mean, that they've perfected that machine to a point where they're winning election after election. The CJP has to build that organization to contest with that. And then finally, when you look at the milieu, they've got the milieu right in the sense that there is a general movement, including parents saying that jobs, unemployment, all

0: red flag for the government. It's a warning sign for the government. It's an equally big warning sign for the opposition because they could be eating into Rahul Gandhi's votes or the Congress party's votes. And that is why Rahul Gandhi was very smart. He didn't join the CJP protest. He carried out his own protest. And his protest against, so for example, at the 7 Lok Kalyan Marg or other dharnas that Rahul Gandhi did, that is where he wants to ensure that he retains that opposition space and does not cede it to CJP or Aam Aadmi Party.
1: Are we concluding at this early stage that this is going to be a protest vote which will lead to a permanent shift? Does this data give us that sense?
2: Not at all. I don't think so.
1: And the last 50 years, Rajdeep Raj, you have tracked this more than anyone else on this panel. Do we forget Assam? And the young people who led a movement there.
0: But AGP ended up forming the government.
1: My limited point is that at this stage, what we should really perhaps attribute to the CJP and the that they tapped into is immense amount of discontent around specific issues. I don't think it's an ideological shift, Rajdeep.
3: Yes.
1: And I'm positing as a question to you.
2: No, we'll come to those specific issues, and I'm going to pull out the numbers on employment in particular, as well as the fairness of examinations, because those have been two key issues that they've done. But before I come to that, let's just get in the CJP voices, BJP and Congress for quick comments, and I emphasize the word quick comments. First two words, the CJP's Vijay Reddy is joining us. Mr. Reddy, when you look at these numbers, will you be heartened and believe that the time has come to slowly consider moving into a political group when people say 33% say that they will vote for CJP if they contest it? Would you be tempted to join politics?
4: No, at this moment, we still remain very intact to our goal and our initial plan that we have, that is to remain as a pressure group. And we feel we get wider acceptance. We also feel that people don't a lot of youth have this stigma towards political parties and politicians. So we don't want that tag to drag us down. We want to remain a pressure group. We want to be accessible and in touch with the grassroots. So I think this is the best way forward for us.
2: Okay, you're saying it's the best. Pooja is joining us from the Congress. And I'm also joined by Guru Prakash Paswan of the BJP. Mr. Paswan, when you look at these numbers, state of Gen Z, most important issue, jobs, education. At the two, it's 75%. Three in every four are worried about jobs or education. Is that a warning signal again to the government in power?
5: No, Rajdeep, it's a very interesting data. And I think my takeaway from this data would be that our youngsters are not cynical, they are aspirational. I was looking after the data and in fact I saw that the Gen Z is endorsing our reform agenda. 76% of them, they have serious threat against illegal immigration. 70% support One Nation, One Election. And I think it's very important. It's a takeaway for us. And as far as our engagement with the youngsters are concerned, I think this morning, Prime Minister of India had a massive Khelo India dialogue. Previously in the past as well, in Pariksha Ki Baat, Man Ki Baat, we have a mechanism. In fact, last year, Rajdeep, my home state of Bihar, which is the youngest state in the country, it gave a thumping majority to the Bharatiya Janata Party at NDA. So as a political party, we are constantly evolving, we are observing, we are making analysis. As far as the question of jobs is concerned, I think startup ecosystem, we have the third largest startup ecosystem after the US and China. Obviously, there are concerns with respect to job, there are concerns with respect to employment, and I think it's an ongoing issue. We will definitely have a more constructive, a more solution-oriented approach towards that. But whether CJP should remain as a
2: warning signal to all of you in these.
5: I think it's their own prerogative.
2: You know, there is a warning signal. It's not just about Khelo India. Voters now want more. They want more than slogans. They want to see, and I'll come to those numbers in a moment because they're pretty staggering when you look at the numbers on employability and fairness of examination. But Pooja Tripathi, your first reactions because, you know, Pooja Tripathi, your first reactions to these numbers because when I look at these numbers, you know, 33% say we'll vote for the CJP if they contest it. Clearly, there's a young cohort which is wanting change from the traditional parties, looking for some kind of newness. Congress doesn't represent novelty, it appears to them.
6: I don't think so, Rajdeep. Looking at it as a warning sign, I consider it more as an aspirational sign. Because, you know, the way the youth has been there, just now Maria was saying that this Gen Z generation, the young generation, led to a change of guard in Tamil Nadu. this young generation, Gen Z generation, was too kid, you know, they were too small when 2019 happened. But now they're questioning.

0: status quo. Now they are, protesting and they're enjoying questioning. And I think that's what an Aspirational India stands for. Let there be voices, because this is a generation which is educated, which is digitally powerful, which is aspirational, yet economically exhausted if you see the numbers. And they are looking at an India which has degree without jobs, which has, which has no opportunities, which is fed up of the examination leak system. And they're questioning it. And questioning
1: no,
0: this, we want to go away.
1: No, they're anti-establishment clearly, but Yashwant, just want to understand, since Tamil Nadu is being named by a number of people, there was a feeling that Vijay's victory was driven by Gen Z. It was perhaps the first time that you could actually suggest a young cohort took someone to chief ministership. Is that unique to Tamil Nadu in these numbers, early numbers that we see? Could we be seeing a Gen Z voter becoming as important as a Mahila voter or the traditional caste and community vote banks of this country? Could there be the first signs of that? We saw it in Tamil Nadu. Could that spread to the country?
2: Well, two different data points here, which are not part of the MOTN at this point of time. But in our post-poll dissection of Tamil Nadu elections, Rajdeep, we did mention at that point of time that more than 20% of Tamil Nadu voters actually decided on the last day of voting, which was unprecedented, absolutely unprecedented. That number generally in the post-poll comes around 7-8%, not 20% plus. An overwhelming majority of them voted for Vijay under the influence. They said that under the influence of our kids, because that was very evident when we did the cross step that whom do you want to see as the chief minister? They did not name Vijay. They mentioned the other two gentlemen, but not Vijay. So it was very clear they were voting for TVK, but they were not mentioning Vijay. So there was a very clear case. The way Vijay's name has picked up, two people in this country have kind of amused me in the popularity rating who are actually more popular outside their own state. One is the UP chief minister among the BJP masses. Outside Uttar Pradesh, he is more popular. Another one is Vijay. He is more popular among the Gen Z outside Tamil Nadu now. So this is very, very critical thing to understand. Gen Z is a very typical phenomena where they are kind of influencing their family members. Within the family, they have already become a pressure group. It's not that they are... Go back to the original fountainhead of the UGC when you're talking about the Hindi belt of the BJP's core vote. That core vote is getting influenced by their Gen Z as the fountainhead as well.
1: Okay, let's do a deeper dive into Gen Z and then y'all can take it forward. Biggest employment problem. Because let's break down employment. It's one thing to say employment. Biggest employment problem, not enough jobs. 32% say that. Salaries are too low, 18%. Jobs don't match qualifications, 17%. Government recruitment slow is 17%. Who is responsible for improving employability? Union and state government, 63%. So large number blame, don't blame only, they're anti-establishment. Whoever is in power is getting a blowback. Schools and universities, 14%. Private employers, 9%. Individuals and families, 5%. How confident are you of fairness of examinations? A great deal, 14%, fair amount, 9%, not much, 27%, none at all, 40%. Add the two, 67% of those polled are saying either they have no faith or not much faith in the way exams are conducted. What should be the government's higher priority? Improve education and healthcare, 23%, infra and capital expenditure, 21%, direct support to households, 16%. All should receive equal priority, 18%, reducing taxes, 8%. But employability is becoming more and more important. There's a sense of anxiety, of frustration that's coming out here. Who's benefiting? We're not clear.
3: Just on this employability bit, I think political reporters are making a mistake when it comes to attributing Gen Z and Tamil Nadu in the manner it was done. Tamil Nadu, let us state it on record, has the highest number of manufacturing jobs.
1: Yes.
3: It has amongst the best employment rates. So please do not attribute Gen Z and the behavior
1: so
3: in the recent
1: election.
3: So maybe
1: they want novelty. Maybe Gen Z is also partly about novelty and change.
3: I'm not going there. All I'm saying is the question that we have to ask is that is Gen Z now upset with welfareism and are the limits of welfareism as defined by the BJP, the Labarthi class, now clashing head-on with the Gen Z?
1: There's no but sign of that, but Preeti, you just a minute. Preeti, yeah. You want to make a point.
4: You know, the point that I was want to make stems from what Siddharth said, that can we actually look at these numbers and actually feel that that it gives us a sense that the CJP can actually turn into a political force? But Siddharth, you know, comparisons with the Assam Ganu Parishad that we are making.
3: Let's compare with Nav Nirman movement.
1: Let's I want you all to extrapolate from these numbers. Yeah, what do these numbers tell us?
4: Something has shifted. Where in the last time, Raj, when we have done the mood of the nation poll, you've had jobs as much as mental health on the same page. It's never quite registered. There is a reason why the Gen Z is feeling what it's feeling. I'm not saying. For example, 6 months ago, Rajdeep, when the Cockroach Janata Party was nothing more than a social media page on Instagram, did we even think that it would be able to make that leap from Instagram onto Jantar Mantar and actually spark the kind of protest and movement in terms of people?
5: Can I just comment at this moment?
1: I just want to get a clarification from Yashwan. These numbers, Yashwant, are only taken of Gen Z voters or across the board?
5: No, Gen Z.
1: When you say 53% of Gen Z voters are worried about jobs, am I clear? That's the cohort you've looked
2: at. Gen Z.
1: Right?
2: What you are looking at the Gen Z is the Gen Z number.
1: Okay. So therefore, when I look at it, that's, you see, 53% jobs, 22% education, 75%. So CJP has struck the right issues. That's become very clear.
5: Yeah. And why is it important? Because Gen Z, which roughly defined as people born after 1997 and 2012, form 30% of the electorate. They have, of course, grown up only with Prime Minister Modi. But more important, the issue that you're raising is the complete mismatch between education and employment.
6: Let me just finish this point.
5: And you're seeing that anger that is coming out there, because what has happened is that they have struggled through. Many of the middle class have tried their best to pass these exams. They get very upset if someone intervenes. They want merit, but someone comes and fixes the system. Then when they move up, if you look at the other question, when they actually get a job, it is not what they're qualified for. That's far below. There are not enough jobs available for these people who are studying, you know, have graduation and others. And therefore, they get into poor quality jobs. So then what happens is there's frustration. That's why if you look at it, they say that the quality of job, salaries, these are very important. That's not happening. So what the CJP is plugged into is a discontent that is there, an unfairness in the system. And let me just take this a little larger, this thing. The fact of ethics and the deteriorating ethics also in the political class, the kind of switcheroos that are happening, people are switching. On one side, you have the exams not being conducted properly. On the other, when you look at what the ethics of the political class, they can switch loyalties. That is there. So you're seeing an uprising,
1: look at this number. Who is responsible for improving employability? 63% are blaming union and state government. So if it's in Jharkhand, they will blame a Hemant Soren government, of which the Congress is a part. If it is at the center, they are blaming the central government. It's not as if this vote is anti one particular party. Yes. It's a general anti-establishment. Whoever is in power, hamare liye kuch nahi.
6: That's right. Niti Aayog report, which has just come out, has actually said that the graduate unemployment is as high at 13%. They are also saying that despite training, 7.67 crore individuals are also unemployed. You know, that is the data that we are looking at. And this is government's own acknowledgement of the challenges. So what you say is right. When they say that there are the entire examination system, public examination system is a challenge, the question would be, Rajdeep, why an NTA? It was created in 2017 and the entire examination process has been so flawed now that the questions are being raised. What is the purpose of the NTA? And then when education as a subject is in concurrent list, then that's the reason why both the union and the state governments are being blamed.
1: No, because examinations are conducted across the country. In every state, examinations are now being found to be flawed. So, I'm only looking at it political impact. Who gets the blowback? Anger is clear. Anxiety is clear. Frustration is clear. Who gets the political blowback, Yashwant Deshmukh? Because if you look at the numbers that you put out earlier for the bigger picture, there is clearly anti-incumbency, but not overwhelming. I want to understand, where is the Gen Z's vote going? Where is the vote going? Mr. Paswan said at the start that the Gen Z is still with the BJP. He cited the example of Bihar. Are they shifting voting preferences along with the issues?
2: I think Gen Z is going where the solution is, where they feel the solution is. They do not want you to remind them of the problems. They want you to come up with a solution. This is why the traditional opposition parties are not clicking with them either, because the traditional opposition party is only raising the voice. There is a problem, there is a problem, there is a problem. They are not coming up with a solution. You see, the problem is the complete shift of narrative or contrasting narrative what the BJP has been playing. You know, as Raj just pointed out, that by 29, there would be 30% of Gen Z over there. Forget Nehru, they won't even remember UPA. Forget about Blame Nehru campaign.
7: They won't even remember Blame. I'm going by your numbers, Yashwant. Despite all of this, Gen Z may be less enthusiastic about Prime Minister Narendra Modi, but are they shifting to Rahul Gandhi? Clearly, it doesn't. Your numbers don't seem to indicate that. If Modi is getting 43.9% among Gen Z as against 48% overall, or 48.7% overall, Rahul Gandhi is just getting 27.4 as against 27.1 overall. So there's just a 0.3% gain for Rahul Gandhi. No major gain in this Gen Z anger.
2: Gaurav, simply because the Gen Z is smart. They won't jump from one ship to the other unless there is another better alternative available.
1: Okay.
2: They are saying that we are angry, we are upset, the things are not happening. But they are not just jumping around simply because there is no alternative that they see as a viable alternative, which is giving them solution.
1: So in a sense, therefore, the challenge, the warning signals are for both from Gen Z.
7: Yes.
1: For the government. Yeah. And the opposition. Provide a more credible opposition and a model that we can feel attracted to. For the government, you're losing the narrative. Mr. Paswan, do you concede that's been the wake-up call? Because the Modi government has been known to be very good with managing narratives. Gen Z has come and disrupted it. They put on the national map, whether you like it or not, jobs and education. You can do Khelo India, you can do Insta Reels, but people are saying, Naukri kidhar hai, Shiksha kidhar hai.
8: No, Rajdeep, you are a very senior journalist. You have been following elections since decades. I think I have been following elections since 1999 Lok Sabha. And every single election, Rajdeep, and I'm sure Yashwantji would agree, that every single election, education and employment has been the key voter determinant behavior. I think every election after 5 years, so I personally don't see any novelty or any uniqueness with respect to this survey or with respect to this observation or the data that has come out. Every single election, every single state election, we have seen the manifesto making of my party, of other parties as well. Education and employment are the two heads that are always
4: not
8: being
4: true.
8: Discussed.
4: Not true, Guru.
8: I
4: not
8: don't
4: true.
8: See anything you personally know, unique.
4: Why I'm
8: you
4: saying it's not true
8: it.
4: Is I'll pull in Yashwant on this. I'll tell you why the point that you made is untrue.
1: Let him finish. Because, you know, manifestos are one thing. You put it in a... People are asking for results. People are asking for outcomes. You put it in the manifesto and I don't get jobs. You put it in the manifesto, I'll clean up exams. They don't get clean. People are... This generation is being more demanding and accountable. That's what we're seeing.
4: But, you know, Guru, one point which you raised, because over the course of time, if you look at MOTN data, right, employment has only come up in the last few surveys and it's only increasing in terms of traction. We had other issues that even the Gen Z was voting on. Now that has changed. And maybe it's not just Gen Z also, Guru, because there's also millennials. Jharkhand was millennials. It wasn't Gen Z.
1: Okay, let him respond.
2: One quick comment.
1: Yashwant, let him complete.
2: One of my few favorite spokespersons. Let him respond, please. just a very quick one, because let me put this to Guru,
4: quick
2: because he would understand that one. Very quickly one. You see, I presume that if the Gen Z would be swinging from the ruling spectrum to the opposition in a routine way, I would think that BJP would found it easy. That, okay, ye routine mein gussa idhar se udhar ja raha hai. But this is something very different. They are not swinging the routine way. They are looking for better alternative. And that will, this is exactly which is good and bad vote for the BJP. Good in a way that it is not actually helping the Congress right now. Bad in a way, they are dealing with a generation which is actually looking for right set of answers, not a routine pendulum swing. I mean,
1: okay. It's only fair. You know, sure. Everyone's intervened while Guru Prakash has been trying to complete his point. Finish up.
8: No, Preeti, I'm not disagreeing with you. When you say that education and employment are the two key issues, I'm not at all disagreeing with you. In fact, I agree it's an issue, it's a challenge, and we have to come and deal with it. And I agree with Yashwanji, where in his previous observation, he said that the Gen Z today are looking for concrete solutions, not just the problem, not just the rhetoric. I think that's the absolute marvelously put it. But two very limited point which I'm trying to make. One is the data from RBI claims, because I think Maria quoted the data from Niti Aayog. The RBI claims data 2026 has said that the jobs, again, I'm not trying to make any comparison 2014-2026, but this need to be stated here. From about 47 crore organized jobs to 64 crore jobs in 2026, about 36% increase. And another important point when it comes to Gen Z, in 2016, the DPIIT categorically said that there are only 450 registered startups, which is now about 2 lakh startups, finally giving to about 20 to 25 lakhs direct and indirect jobs. I completely agree with all of you when you say that jobs, education, employment is an issue. I don't disagree with it. But at the same time, the scale, my major point, Rajdeep, be that it has been an issue in 1999, in 2004,
1: but the
8: in 2019,
1: scale,
8: in 2024.
1: Sir, the point is, if you look at our poll, where is the BJP taking its biggest hit at the moment? It is in states ruled by it in the Hindi heartland. That's where government jobs are shrinking. That's where job opportunities are shrinking. That's where the number of exams, for example, that have been seen to be manipulated are the highest. That's your worry. This education and jobs have always been there. But now it's reaching a tipping point. And that tipping point is what you've got to worry when you look at narratives. But let me turn to Vijay Reddy of the CJP. You've hit the right issues in a way, education and employment. The question is, what next? Is this going to be a sustained, for example, your next agitation you're saying is school. School, theek karo. Are you going to be able to make that into a nationwide movement, Mr. Reddy? Or is this going to be episodic?
9: We have already done it. In fact, the Rajasthan government, which neglected the schools, has sanctioned close to 1,200 crores to fix their schools. And the school which our co-convener, Mr. Ashutosh Ranka, had visited, they sent out an order to fix that school, whereas they were shameful. They were very, they didn't even want us to visit that school and expose how that school was running under a buffalo shed. So we are making this a national agenda topic, education, this is happening across the state. I believe Mr. Yogi Adityanath ji had also come up with some plans on fixing the schools in Uttar Pradesh. So what happened all these years is what we are, asking them. Why couldn't they fix it unless we start showing them? And the moment we start showing them, they're coming up with orders stating that it's a threat and it's a safety threat to the students. But there is no problem if they're running under a buffalo shed. So that was not a threat to the students and kids. So this double standard is what people are questioning.
1: Pooja ji, at least the CJP is raising these agitations. It's taking this to the street. The Congress chhatro ki ghoonj. Rahul Gandhi is going to Pune addressing women students, going to Prayagraj addressing large gatherings. But those are speeches. That direct connect that you need for the last mile connectivity, the new model. It's one thing to attack the government, but what does the Congress stand for Gen Z? You need a new vocabulary for them as well. Where are your young leaders?
0: I want to correct you. These are not political speeches. These are one-to-one interactions. They bring the students, they bring the families on the stage and they share their concerns, they share their demands, they share their vision. And that's what the new vocabulary is.
1: What is your model for Gen Z?
0: Because as Guru Prakash Paswan was saying, employment is on the agenda from 1999. 2 crore jobs were promised, not delivered. Just now, yesterday, I was reading Yogi Adityanath is filing FIR against some activist Rajat Singh, who is visiting schools and bringing out discrepancies in schools. So if their outreach, Gen Z outreach, is making Insta reels and having an FIR or asking us to sing 6 stanzas of Vande Mataram, Gen Z will say no to this. But compared to that, Rahul Gandhi is the one who is sitting at police station on Dharna for 6 hours. Just that, somebody's right to register an FIR is completed. So Rahul Gandhi, your survey may not show
1: Six hours of sitting on a dharna will get you the headline. Does it transform the narrative in terms of a new model. Right. What is the model for change? You see, Raj, as a concluding point, what is the change that the Congress represents? All said and done, CJP is the new kid on the block. Vijay was the new kid on the block. Didn't come with any baggage, which perhaps helped them with Gen Z. Do you believe that the Congress party or any opposition party, the traditional parties can benefit from this Gen Z anger?
5: I think, you know, if you look at it, the Gen Z poll is pretty sensible the way that this particular cohort is behaving. I have some, maybe let's call it disappointment with some of the answers that they've given, which the Congress and others can tap into. Is firstly, when you ask them what kind of jobs they're looking for, they're saying government jobs. Hmm. Second, they blame the government heavily, both the center and state, for not doing what they're doing. I would expect this generation to say, give me the opportunities, because this is a generation that believes in, you know...
1: So easier said than done in the Hindi heartland.
5: You can whack the government, but there's a limited number of government jobs. So I think what any party should be doing is providing avenues for them to set up their own businesses and flourish as entrepreneurs. That is the model that you need to look at, whether the Congress, the BJP and others, apart from whatever government jobs are there, mm-hmm. give them, but train them in this whole thing. When we're saying the education mismatch is there, how do you get them to skill themselves, create that, and secondly, provide the opportunities and the...
1: Spoken about skill development.
5: Exactly.
1: You've spoken about...
5: The Congress can come in. That's where the CJP can come in, not just whine, but actually move in that direction.
1: Point taken. Okay, we have lots of final numbers to give, and each of you can then tell me which is the one that stands out. Do you believe elections in India, not a good news for you, do you believe elections in India are free and fair? 52% say yes. That's down compared to 57% last time. No say 41%. That's up compared to 37% last time. But the IAs are ahead of the no's. Trust in election commission up or down? Increase 43%, decrease 38%, same 9%. Because there have been questions over the Election Commission's fairness. Views on voter names deletion during SIR. 60% said necessary for SIR to remove bogus voters. Necessary but carried out with bias said 20%. Designed to remove specific groups 11%. So Election Commission will look at these figures with a sense of satisfaction. Is illegal immigration a serious threat? Say yes, say 76%. No, say 9%. That's why I said Gaurav Sawant will look at these numbers and say I told you so. Need to strengthen anti-defection law. Yes, say 65%. So the Dal Bandhus are clearly getting a warning signal. No, say 14%. Should delimitation be based only on population? 33% say based on current population. Consider population control performance too. This is what the South states are saying. 40% are saying yes. Continue present distribution, 9%. Implement women's reservation without linking to delimitation. What the government wants to do. Yes, say for opposition. Sorry, what the opposition wants. Yes. Say 47%. Majority are saying do not link women's reservation to delimitation. Go ahead with it. No, say 22%. Do you support One Nation, One Poll? Meetings are going on that. Yes, say 70%. No, say 24%.
10: Huge headline.
1: Okay.
10: When it comes to One Nation, One Poll,
1: can I give you one more?
10: 70%. 70% say yes. One Nation, One Poll. So Gen Z really want to ensure that you don't waste time and resources, precious resources, in elections all the time.
1: These numbers are across groups, not just Gen Z.
10: These
1: are not just Gen Z numbers. These are across.
10: Hold on. Let's get Raj. Are these Gen Z numbers?
1: No, I'll check. These are across the board. These are all numbers. 1 minute. Ram temple thefts impact on union on state government. Negatively affected both governments, 47%. Affected union government, 8%. State government, 7%. No local administrative issue, 20%. Has climate change affected your life? Yes, significantly, 53%. Yes, a little, 25%. No, 9%. When you look at these numbers, you said One Nation, One Poll.
10: There are three things that really stand out. One Nation, one election, which was the norm in our country from 1951 onwards. So 51, 57, 62, 67, all One Nation, One Elections, and suddenly state governments were dismissed Number two, Election Commission, free and fair elections in this country. So that entire narrative of vote chori, at least the respondents here don't believe in it. Trust in the Election Commission has increased. And SIR is essential. 60% say you have to remove bogus voters. All that narrative about, you know, vote chori actually goes down the drain here.
1: Okay, what stands out for you guys? Who wants to go? Go ahead, Preeti.
4: Okay, you know, what really stands out in terms of all that data that we've put forth, Rajdeep, for me is one question, the state of Gen Z's most important issues. And why I say it's important for us to look at that. 2024, what really propelled also and supported the BJP's rise has always been their core constituency, which lies in the Hindi heartland. I just want to take our viewers through some data on how much Gen Z that we speak of resides in the Hindi heartland. Bihar, 37% right now in Bihar, it's the Gen Z. That is there. 34% in Uttar Pradesh, 33% in Rajasthan, 32% in Madhya Pradesh. So the entire Hindi heartland, which was the core vote bank of the Bharatiya Janata Party, today seemingly is not very charmed with the BJP. In terms of at the back
1: that's
4: of the protest,
1: warning, that's the warning signal.
4: That's the warning, and I think that's what.
1: Okay, let's come back to the other numbers. One nation, one poll, of course, Gaurav is right in saying a large number do support it. Whether that can be now implemented with a two-thirds majority, given the federal nature of our polity, huge question mark, number of state governments.
10: Also there in 51, 52, 57, 64, 67.
1: Gaurav Sawant, there are constitutional questions also. It's not so easy that you press a button and say it happened in 51, 57, 7, 62. India's polity was very different to what it is. We didn't have as many regional parties as we do today. We have to look at the context in which we live. We cannot say this happened in the 1950s. But I'm only going by the numbers. The numbers are saying, people are saying they want one nation, one poll. Is there anything that stands out
6: for
1: you, Maria?
6: Implement women's reservation without linking to delimitation. The sense that delimitation and women's reservation should not be linked, as is being spoken about by most opposition parties, I think that is going to be the big takeaway. And SIR debate largely, I think, is more or less settled, Rajdeep, that SIR and deletion is not the
1: same. Do you think when the government looks at these numbers, they're going to say, no, we are still going ahead and linking delimitation and women's reservation as we are planning next month?
6: I think the government is fairly sure that they would be pushing for delimitation, but the question is, do they have the numbers?
4: Rajdeep, I spoke to Kiran Rijiji and I posed the same question yesterday, where the Parliamentary Affairs Minister, he's very clear, because I also asked him a question that, listen, why can't you go with what the opposition is asking, which is de-link the two? They're happy to go for delimitation, but de-link, happy to go for women reservation, but de-link delimitation. He goes back and says that cannot be possible because of the clause of 2003. And I told him, but you can change that because you have been able to change, you have that kind of numbers. But they're very clear that they are not going forward where women reservation is concerned without delimitation. And he made that very clear.
6: Yes, what's
1: the number that stands out?
11: The most important thing that stands out to me is that our politics is now being influenced by the educated who are unemployed. This is not a unique feature. It has happened perhaps around every election. But this time there is a structural mismatch. Without going into the details, I think the biggest challenge right now from these findings, if we try and summarize them, is for the BJP to ask itself and find answers to the question that it has done phenomenally high levels of infrastructure spending and there is a visible result on the ground. Yet, why is there discontent in the same younger generation which is enjoying those roads, highways, making reels on them, driving very fast? And whether the belief in the future vision that the government keeps talking about is going down to the masses. The Labharthis, hopefully for the BJP, remain consolidated, but is there a fissure around the caste coalition that the BJP had so well formulated over the last 10, 12 years? Rajdeep, I think that is the question. And finally, to me, the dichotomy, and I really thought that this would come up, is that if that is true, then what about Rahul Gandhi's claim of Jitni Abadi, Utna Haq? Why isn't there a dramatic shift towards him? So many things we don't have an answer, but the ground reality for everyday households that are being faced across India and across caste, creed and political divide is something that every ruling incumbent government will have to face.
1: The warning signal. Let's come back to your cover. there could have been two covers from what I can see. Modi holds on despite headwinds. You know, there are headwinds, but he still holds on. The other one is that you may be holding on, but there are signs of of clear anti, visible anti-incumbency, especially in BJP-ruled states. I think that's their concern, and in the Hindi heartland in particular, where jobs and education perhaps are the primary issues for the young. You chose warning signs. You didn't go with Modi holds on.
5: We had both options, but we thought warning signals was... Much of this poll was talking about, for not just for the BJP, but from across this political spectrum, that they need to look at. If you ask me numbers to cherry pick, of course, you can always do it based on your leanings. But I would say one figure that you had quoted earlier was the big, what was the single biggest failure of the NDA government? And three things came up. One was, of course, right on top, unemployment. Two was inflation. And third was economic growth. Expressed through farmers' distress, poverty, and others. If you add those up, they come to close to 60%. Now, any government, not just the BJP government, all the state governments must look at this signal, because if 70% are unhappy with their current economic position, and if you drill that down further... No, let me just finish.
3: No, a question to you.
5: Yeah, no, let me just drill down that. If you look at that, that more than anything else to the people, whether it's delimitation, whether it's women's reservation, they're all important issues. Every government needs to focus on this. Otherwise, we'll have what we saw, the CJP and the unrest. That will only grow if you don't do what...
3: But Raj, in the past, successively over election upon election, hasn't economic pain, administrative failure, misgovernance been decoupled from actual ground-level voting behavior?
5: Except that if you see what happened in July 2026, an unusual event... An inflection point in Indian politics when the young raised their voices in protest. If you look at history, start with, you wanted to say Nav Nirman, start with JP's movement. Right from that time, student unrest really leads to a total revolution and the overthrow of a government. Then you move to Mandal agitation. Again, you create a divide, and you see not only does the government fall at that time, but... You also have the rise of new leaders like Lalu Prasad Yadav, Mulayam Singh Yadav, and Nitish Kumar. Then let us move very quickly to the India Against Corruption, where again you have a movement where that becomes a political movement, and you have a limited impact in the sense Kejriwal emerges out of it. There you can cherry pick any of these, but each of these things make the difference. You can say, yeah, there was always economic issues, but I think suddenly you have 30% of the cohort asking, we want jobs, we need them quickly and correct your act.
3: I think
1: the problem, and that's my problem with polls and my statutory warning to polls, we are just too complicated and diverse
5: a
1: country.
5: That I agree.
1: The Gen Z that we look at Tamil Nadu, you're right. It's a state with the highest growth rate. You know, if there's one state which can claim that they've actually got their economic model right, it's Tamil Nadu. And yet Gen Z chose a new candidate for reasons that had nothing to do with the economic failures of the government or jobs and education. They chose them because they wanted novelty. They were tired of the duopoly of the Dravidian parties. Come to North India. I think the most significant takeaway from this poll is the churning taking place in the Hindi heartland.
4: India.
1: You see, after 15, 20 years of BJP's dominance, and it's been dominant, they've got some warning signals. I think the core vote is for the first time feeling a sense of anxiety, anxious. It may not necessarily be Gen Z. Maria is right. The parents of Gen Z may also be influenced by what their children are going through. No government has answers. The reason why the opposition is not being able to capitalize on it, because the opposition also does not have at the moment a viable model, a credible model. We're at that, and that's why I don't think it can be compared to the past. Right? In the past, you could really look at an opposition that was emerging as credible. Remember, after the Kejriwal movement, Narendra Modi came and projected himself as a prime minister of the country. JP's movement was not just, you know, it was a wider movement against the emergency.
10: But, you know, when Narendra Modi was projected as prime minister, from 2002 to 2014, he had a proven track record in Gujarat. There was a Gujarat model to talk of.
1: Sure. So
10: even now, Rajdeep, the country, the most of the problems that we talk about, one, jobs, two, economy, there are international headwinds that the government is battling, and the same respondents are telling Yashwant and Rachingappa that this government is handling it effectively. The same respondents in the same survey are saying the Prime Minister is handling it effectively. No, so, and this is 12 that, years of power.
1: You know,
10: this is
1: true.
10: 6 months. But will it change in the next 6 months? Yeah, remains to be seen.
1: But when, for example, the Ram Temple thefts impacts, it in fact starts impacting credibility. One in every two, and many of them will be BJP voters, will start asking questions. I think people are starting to ask questions. That's the first step.
10: You know, Ram Mandir Chanda Chori is a disaster. But there is action taken against those who are responsible. Aapke ghar mein chori hui, aapne police ko FIR darj karaya, chor pakda gya, uske khilaf karwai hui. Does that mean that entire Ram Temple effort is tarnished?
1: You know, your words seem to suggest an element of complacency. That can't be the answer.
10: I don't think so. There is no complacency.
1: No, you're saying the numbers are saying... Okay, but let me give Yashwant, since he's done the poll. Yashwant, you want to give a final word? If there was one big takeaway from your poll, what is it?
2: Well, easy thing would be to say the anti-incumbency is setting in. But that's an easy answer. That's a routine thing to say. What this data is suggesting me are two pointings. Rajdeep, that number one, BJP needs to quickly learn what has gone wrong on their sides. Two things particularly. If you look into the things, whatever their communication strategy has been particularly driven by their IT cell, which kind of influenced the debate on the WhatsApp generation and Facebook generation, it boomeranged on the Instagram generation, you know. And that is why it was, I would blame the almost 50% of this thing, their crisis at this point of time, right at their IT cell, the way they handled the scenario. Second thing, Hindi mein kahawat hai Rajdeep, aadhi chhod saari ko dhaave, saari mile na aadhi paave. The moment you leave your core vote in order to gain something else, I think more you will dig the data, more you will realize that fountainhead of their problems actually was the UGC, where they started losing the narrative of the bigger thing, including the one
10: complacency. There is immediate mid-course correction.
1: Okay, Gaurav,
2: and including your most important point of mid-course correction.
10: You know, the Prime Minister's midnight message that again sends out that message.
1: Okay, you wanted to conclude, Yashwant, very quickly.
2: Yeah, so basically you will look into the, you mentioned very quickly and very correctly that Hindi heartland is there, which where they should be worried about, and that is where the UGC has hit them the most. They need to do a quick course correction in their communication strategy as well as in their outreach study, what they are trying to do with their vote banks and the way they want to take certain vote banks for granted. I think they are quick learners. We will know if they are actually learning or not within 6 months.
1: Okay, we'll wait and see. That 6 months will be when the next tracker comes out. And remember, that will be before the Uttar Pradesh elections and the next round of elections. Clearly, this poll, in a sense, suggests the churning that's going on in Indian politics. And that always makes Indian politics fascinating. Once you start moving out of status quo is politics. To all of you, for your valuable inputs, and to Yashwant, who, remember, has to take responsibility if the numbers go wrong, I reiterate that. And to all the viewers who joined us here on Mood of the Nation, thank you very much. Stay well, stay safe. Jai Hind, Namaskar.

0: matter what your day throws at you, stay in the spa state of mind with the Kohler Spa at home.
1: AU savings account में मिलते हैं amazing benefits, paperless banking and higher interest. वो भी हर महीने.
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0: No matter what your day throws at you, stay in the spa state of mind with the Kohler Spa at home.
1: AU savings account में मिलते हैं amazing benefits, paperless banking and higher interest. वो भी हर महीने.
2: Money, money, money, money, every month.
3: सोच बदलो और बैंक भी.
4: I can only talk about this particular ceasefire. What happened in the military domain? I told you that they picked up the phone at about 9:30, spoke. We chose our own time. The DGMO said he's not available till about 3 o'clock. And then 3 o'clock, he said, and then we decided at 5 o'clock. So the ceasefire is decided between two DGMOs. And that's it. Means I don't see the role of anyone else. How did this particular information get leaked out to the Americans that they tweeted at before we could announce this? Again, I'm really, and that's it. Means I don't see the role of anyone else.

0: CBU सेविंग्स अकाउंट में मिलते हैं अमेजिंग बेनिफिट्स, पेपरलेस बैंकिंग एंड हायर इंटरेस्ट, वो भी हर महीने।
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3: In South Conference, Vijay wanted to come and discuss, but he did not give an agenda. There also I have raised this point. I have said to him very clearly, this dam is only to protect Tamil Nadu interest and the drinking water of Bangalore. Even without giving them, we can draw water, no doubt in it. We are eligible for that. But there is no other place in the nearest point. That is how we are working.
4: Okay.
3: See, as you know, as I took over immediately, it is not only Kaveri issue, even on Tungabhadra issue. For the first time, I should thank Mr. C.R. Patil, who came here. Myself, Chandrababu Naidu, Revanth Reddy, three chief ministers met at Tungabhadra. We decided to solve our internal water problems. We came out with a solution. There also we are losing about 30 TMC of water in Tungabhadra. We all decided that let us not fight each other. We come out with a formula and we ask them to form a committee a committee has been there formed.
5: Before Sagai joins us, in fact, that's a classic
3: so
5: example.
3: So that is the first meeting among the chief minister where the states were fighting, and we have come to some conclusion. We always have a positive note. Fighting only with the courts will not solve the problem. Sitting across the table, some solutions will come out. So we are worried about, we see that more land will be irrigated, which helps the farmer of the state. That is the priority of our state also.

0: Good evening, you're watching India First. I'm Gaurav Sawant. The death toll in Nepal's devastating flash floods has sadly surged to 359. Rescue operations are still underway. The death toll sadly continues to climb. The rescuers, even as we speak, they're racing against time to find a large number of people who are still missing. This massive flash flood originated in Tibet. It swept through central Nepal. It devastated multiple villages and towns, washed away critical bridges and crippled a dozen hydropower projects as it gushed downstream. Multiple districts in Nepal have been adversely impacted. Even as we speak, Nepal Army, other security agencies, rescue workers, volunteers, they're all a part of search and rescue operations that continue in the flood-affected districts. And these include Rasuwa, Dading, Nuwakot, Chitwan. The big question is, what triggered Nepal's flash flood nightmare? Climate experts are trying to decode this catastrophe. Was this disaster actually avoidable? India Today has the largest team of reporters on Ground Zero in Nepal to get you a 360-degree perspective of the relief and rescue operations. This disaster actually struck without warning as the Bhotekoshi River surged after a massive ice and rock avalanche that just came crashing down from the glacier, unleashing fury across multiple districts in central Nepal. Villages were washed away, roads ripped apart, bridges swallowed. Our reporters are speaking to people on Ground Zero. Rescue operations continue. India is assisting Nepal in every way possible. We also ask questions. Could this have been prevented? Do Tibet, Nepal and India, do these three need better cooperation and better coordination? Is there merit in the contention that China's massive development activities in Tibet, the massive construction operations, they had a role to play in this? China, of course, is denying this, but questions are now being asked. And we put those questions to experts. We get you ground reports. We have the biggest team of reporters on Ground Zero who are putting themselves in harm's way to get you this report.
1: It came without warning. The Bhotekoshi River surged after a massive ice and rock avalanche crashed down from a glacier, unleashing fury on several districts in Nepal. Villages were washed away, roads ripped apart, bridges swallowed. And the destruction didn't stop there. Downstream, the flood tore through Nuwakot, sweeping through homes and shops in its path. India Today is at Ground Zero, tracking the nightmare for the Himalayan country.
2: I'm in Nuwakot at Ground Zero, the last city towards the downstream. The moment we see that avalanche, flash flood, whatever it was, it only brought the devastation. So that's the Trishuli right behind me and the road that connects to Rasuwa. Entire road was washed away. And look at the magnitude of the disaster. All these building structures, 30 to 40 feet. In fact, if you see right across, that's the Trishuli River flowing still with the full flow. And that's Grameen Vikas Agriculture Development Bank Limited. Look at the entire structure. The whole building was under a debris. That was the flow. And that also explains the water flow was up to 30 to 40 feet. Now on the other side, that's the ATM right behind me, which was also got inundated, not only mud and debris, but still. And this explains the furious devastation.
1: From Rasuwa to Nuwakot, the story is the same. The river has left a trail of devastation. And now the Narayani River has fallen to dangerous levels in Chitwan, with powerful waves crashing against the banks.
3: In Nepal ke Chitwan zile mein jahan par kis tarike ki tabahi kal sailab ne machaya tha uski tasveerein dikhane ke liye aur mere piche aap ye dekh sakte hain darasal ye Trishuli nadi hai jo yahan se 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
1: But behind these terrifying visuals is an even more devastating human toll. Over 270 bodies have been recovered. Hundreds remain missing. including dozens of Indian pilgrims and tourists. And the race to find survivors continues. Nearly 200 people were rescued by the Nepal army, including those trapped inside a hydropower tunnel. Rescuers racing against a river that refuses to relent. The water has begun to recede. The human tragedy has not. Nepal now faces a long, painful search for its missing and a long road to recovery. With Ashutosh Mishra in Nepal's Nuvakot and Rohit Singh in Nepal's Chitwan, Bureau Report, India Today.
0: So what exactly triggered this devastating flash flood? Initial reports seem to indicate that there was a chain of events that may have begun at the Tibet-Nepal border, when a massive ice and rock avalanche came crashing down from a glacier. And through artificial intelligence, we've actually tried to piece together what perhaps happened. The avalanche is believed to have blocked the Lehende Khola River, creating a natural barrier and causing water to build up behind this. And then, as this barrier gave way, there was a sudden release that sent a massive surge of water, mud, boulders, ice, rock, rushing downstream across the river system of Nepal, turning the rivers into a destructive wall of water or a wall of disaster. The flood swept downstream, damaging homes, roads, bridges, critical infrastructure. The exact cause is a matter of investigation, including the possibility of what is being described as a GLOF, glacial lake outburst flood, contributing to this surge. For the latest in rescue operations, I want to cut across to Nepal. Joining us is India Today's Ashutosh Mishra, our man on the ground, the first to reach ground zero and reporting through the day. He continues to report. Ashutosh, what's the current situation when it comes to relief and rescue operations? What's the latest information that you can share with us from ground zero?
2: Gaurav, unfortunately, the death toll has reached 360 mark. Hundreds of people still missing. And looking at the geographical terrain of that is making literally hostile when it comes to rescue operations, because all they have only dependency on the sorties. And 14 to 15 choppers throughout the day taking 80 to 90 sorties. So hardly you are being able to evacuate 50 to 60 people. So the priority is the search operation, then the rescue operation, and then the evacuation. So state by state, but looking at the hostile weather and the terrain itself becoming literally challenging. So far, largely we've seen that the large scale of such operations are only carried out when there is a road connectivity. But in this hostility, remember there is another warning issued by China, that the glacier area, and there's a water formation and lake formation further that could make another similar situation. So the road clearance for the 50 kilometers to the point where it has all started and where we see the worst affected, that is to clearing out and restoring road connectivity remains a major challenge. And that's what exactly the authorities are feeling at the moment.
0: Okay.
2: So far, all the machineries, the army, the APF, the police at different pockets carrying out operations. Relief is also being mobilized to those areas. But what it seems like that from Nuvakot to that particular 50 kilometer of that pocket, that is going to be extremely difficult, and no one knows how many days, how many weeks it will take to restore that.
0: That's a very, very difficult situation for people to be in. Stay with me, Ashutosh. Let me also bring in

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2: So particularly in the Rushwa and all around that area, the communication had literally collapsed. But today I see in the Novak area, the army and the local administration, they have set up a help desk where people are registering complaints about their missing persons. And even those who are being rescued are brought to that particular center. So there is some communication effort being made. But what it, you know, difficult, Gaurav, that there were hydro projects, there were commercial institutions. Mm-hmm. It was long, touristic approach all towards to the China-Nepal border point. So you have the number of people in a huge, I mean, the great number of the tourists from all over the world, multiple such countries, and they were all, hardly they could get an opportunity to escape from the disaster because it was barely a matter of few seconds. So the who were there, how to communicate, that remains extremely difficult. We see people
0: and
2: are...
0: Just look at the intensity of that water. I want to go full frame for a moment on these visuals. Just look at the intensity of the deluge there. It just came cascading down, and with what intensity. I want to also bring into this conversation our guests on this broadcast. Professor Anjali Prakash is the lead author of the IPCC special report on cities and climate change. Joins us on the show. Arjun Vajpayee is a young mountaineer, the youngest person to climb Mount Everest. Zarin Osho is director, India Program Institute for Governance and Sustainable Development. Mukesh Pokhrel is a climate journalist and a member of the Oxford Climate Journalism Network. Welcome, Professor Anjali Prakash. Nepal sits downstream of thousands of glacial lakes. 47, according to reports, are classified as potentially dangerous for outburst floods that can enter Nepal's river system. In your appreciation, ma'am, is the worst over, or there could still be more in store over the next 72 hours?
3: Yeah. First of all, my name is Anjal Prakash. I will be quoting a couple of reports. So first is definitely EC Mode report, which is a intergovernmental panel, intergovernmental agency based out of Kathmandu, where I also had a good opportunity to work with. They have come out with a report in 2018 itself, which comes up with about 25,000 glaciers. Lake all across the Himalayan region, Hindu Kush Himalayan regions, right? Which is hold, you have about 8 countries which combinedly own Hindu Kush Himalayan region in the sense, right? So this is something which has been there, and then report, and there are numerous scientific reports that tells us that some of these glaciers, lakes are actually very, very highly critical and could breach any time. And these are in, you have to understand, Gaurav, that these are in high Himalayan regions, which is say 8,000, 7,000, 5,000 to 7,000 meters are high, right? So very difficult to monitor, but now with technology, we are able to monitor some of the critical zones that we have.

0: But this is the event that we have seen this time, and then we'll wait for the scientific report to come. But it looks like to me that there's a glacial avalanche. That means a portion of glacier has actually has been cut off because of the global heating, not warming. We are now going towards more and more global heating process, and that has led to a kind of a that has fell on a. On a glove thing, and then water has gushed down in downstream.
1: So
0: This has been very.
1: the situation still remains extremely volatile, Professor Anjal Prakash. As you say, let me also bring in Mukesh Pokhrel into this conversation. Mr. Pokhrel, there are now two different reports or narratives about what may have happened. One is the scientific assessment that it was a glacial lake overburst flood. The other seems to indicate that this rampant Chinese construction activity, ecological disruption around this Gyorong Kirung on the Tibetan side may have destabilized the terrain or altered the natural flow of water. How are experts analyzing this in Nepal?
2: Actually, it is not related that you already mentioned about the Chinese activity. It is not related about that. It is actually related about a global temperature warming about it. According to scientists, today I spoke many scientists, those who are monitoring closely about it, and they have been working in the Himalaya regions. According to them, during the summer seasons, when comes rainfall in the glacier so absolutely melt, then it create pressure, then aquifer flood from there. This is
1: So it's not it,
2: there is
1: it's not
2: no
1: global warming, it's
2: there
1: global
2: is no
1: heating, you say,
2: Chinese activities
1: Zarin, let me,
2: not
1: yes.
2: re not related their other constructions issue.
1: Okay. Zarin Osho is being forewarned the key. A specific claim doing the rounds is that this so-called geological disaster dam or a blockage on the Chinese side collapsed and released enormous surge into Nepal. China, of course, has categorically denied it, rejected it, saying it was an earthquake-like, situation that led to a glacial collapse. How would you assess this?
3: Gaurav, I think it totally depends on which source of scientific or academic study one wants to believe. While the Chinese may say that this was caused due to an earthquake, this morning we see the USGS reports coming in that say actually it was an ice avalanche that then caused the earthquake, and then the entire debris was given way downstream. But whatever has happened due to climate change. There is no dearth of evidence now. In fact, what I do want to point out is in the last 24 hours, University of Calgary in Canada, under the academic leadership of Professor Dan Shugar, has used a lot of satellite imagery to showcase how within just 24 hours, if you see the satellite imagery of the glaciers, 24 hours before the tragedy occurred, you would see that they were all snow-clad. And within 25 or 24 hours, we have seen a huge surge in temperature, which has also changed the snow cover. And of course, like Professor Anjalji was
1: Prakash,
3: talking about how we are going to be, waiting for the exact scientific and academic evidence to show up. But if you were just to look at the preliminary reports coming out, satellite imagery is right there to showcase that the last 24 hours have been critical in changing the way the glaciers have behaved, the amount of snow cover, the amount of water. Then to add to this, I do want to point out that in the next 3 days, there is enough and more met information that the Chinese have released, explaining that there is a high chance of rainfall over the next 3 days. And if this were to occur, then as per your correspondence report from Ground Zero in Nepal, we are looking at another situation very similar to this. I
1: You know,
3: hope in
1: fingers crossed, You're absolutely
3: exactly.
1: right. Fingers crossed. It does, you know, threaten to be terrible over the next 3 days. There's more breaking news coming in. We're getting a statement from Nepal's Prime Minister Balendra Shah. He's just issued a statement on rescue operations that are currently underway, and he's been on ground zero. He says after inspecting the Bhotekoshi flood-impacted area, the situation remains challenging. The Prime Minister has given details about the ongoing relief and rescue operations in the flood-impacted area. He's giving information, he's sharing photographs, videos, efforts that are being undertaken. He said that after reaching Nuwakot, he personally inspected the flood and landslide-affected areas and took direct information from the impacted citizens, from the affected citizens, local public representatives and security personnel on ground zero. He's also spoken to a number of health personnel and others who are involved in the relief and rescue operations. The Prime Minister of Nepal in this message says that the first priority of his government is to save lives, is to protect the lives of every citizen. And that is why the search and rescue operations remain top priority. Looking for the missing people, treating the injured and providing immediate relief to the affected families. That's the priority, and he's given out the details. He said 573 people have been brought out of harm's way. 573 have been rescued. 69 sorties have been undertaken. Additional helicopters are now on standby. Private helicopters have also been mobilized to be a part of this relief and rescue operation as part of the operations. They are now under the government command and control system. So he's giving out details of efforts that are currently underway. I want to once again bring in our guests on this special broadcast. Arjun Vajpayee is an experienced mountaineer, yet the youngest person to climb to scale Mount Everest. In a situation like this, Arjun, is there something that can be done? If you have prior information, you can move to higher ground. But in such a situation, what can happen? And how difficult are rescue operations right now?
4: Hi, Gaurav. It's firstly very devastating to see what has unfolded in Nepal. We've lost so many people. The numbers are definitely going to go higher. By just the visuals which are coming in, I can very clearly say that the magnitude of the event which we are able to capture through the pictures is much, much, much bigger than what we are able to fathom right now. The impact is going to be far more beyond. The recovery operations are going to last much longer than the next 2 to 3 days. The next 72 hours are definitely very, very crucial to immediately help out all the people who are affected. Having said all of this, I've personally been to Raswa border many times for various expeditions to Mount Shishapangma, Mount Shoyu. Having seen it, I can actually imagine what has gone down over there. Nobody can predict things like this. I again and again tell you, we get best of the best satellite imageries during our expeditions from US Maritime, from the Chinese authorities all the time, and we study them, and they're all basically assessments, right? But something like an avalanche which triggered this big bluff to actually come down, right, all this way, this sudden surge, nobody could have ever predicted it. There is nothing, it has got nothing to do with the kind of construction which is happening. Yes, global warming is definitely not anymore just a concept or a theory. It is reality. We as mountaineers see it. Glaciers are receding. Things are going backwards because of various kinds of development.
1: Professor Prakash puts it, yes, as not global warming, but global heating. Professor... Professor Prakash, the information that's coming in, next 72 hours remain critical. When you assess the situation, as bad, worse, or can it still be managed, the situation, whatever may happen over the next 72 hours?
0: Yeah, we have to wait and watch, Gaurav, because this is, I saw this recent Chinese directive that next 72 hours, which they're monitoring this glacier in Tibet, and they are saying that this is going to be much more crucial for us to wait and see what is happening. What government in Nepal has to do is to, remove people from those critical zones. And that's something which is very, very critical, because you have to understand that we are one of, we're talking about Himalayas, which is one of the densest populated mountains of the world. We are also in one of the most fragile mountains of the world, most new mountains of the world. So population of 2 crores inhabiting in Nepal itself and other places altogether is going to be very, very critical in the future. And that means that we really have to understand which are the critical zones, how do we remove people from those critical areas and take them to rescue operation. Now, just last one more point that I would also like to discuss here is about regional cooperation. See, what is what we are seeing here is that the data which needs to be shared among the countries who commonly share the Hindu Kush Himalayan region, that there are eight countries, starting from Afghanistan all the way to Myanmar, all across, there are 25,000 glaciers which has been mapped by ECMODE as an intergovernmental agency based out of Kathmandu, and I had a fortune to work there. And that means that we are talking not only about the glaciers now, today, but number of glaciers which has also been needs to be monitored, because GLOF events are going to be much more rampant in future. Just last
1: point. So GLOF events are going to be more rampant in future, you say. And when we move beyond the next 72 hours, Zarin Osho, the governance that Professor Prakash speaks of, the cooperation between Tibet, Nepal, India, Bangladesh, how do you ensure that happens more as a standard operating procedure and less as a favor to a country downstream?
0: No, exactly. So we need to have institutions. There are already a couple of institutions which is already active, but we need to have much more institutions which can share this information. See, we have to go beyond our internal conflict. We know South Asia are much as conflict at this moment, but we need to just set a point and say, okay, on these issues, we must share information, because this is at the cost of the large number of people who are
1: I completely
0: to be
1: appreciate, but Zarin Osho, how can this be done as SOP?
3: Gaurav, there is a lot of precedent on this already. To give you an example, Professor Jha is talking about, Professor Prakash is talking about ECMODE being an intergovernmental agency. It was ECMODE, in fact, that started the airshed dialogue between India and its neighboring countries, where we were in cross-border dialogues with Nepal, with Bangladesh, India itself. In fact, even Pakistan was included in the preliminary talks on air pollution. Given the
1: However, between Tibet and India, China and India on Brahmaputra, it remains a critical issue.
3: Exactly. So we have multiple forums historically that we have used for such negotiations, both bilaterally between countries and multilaterally between regions. In fact, to give you another example, is the Malé Declaration that was used as a platform for intergovernmental conversations and stakeholder meetings for air pollution in the region. Similarly, this is not something that is an alien concept. In fact, in common law practices, transboundary harm is it's a very important common law principle of practice under public international law. So countries, by the mandate of law, ought to have a dialogue, because downstream countries like India will face a lot of devastation if there is no clear communication from upstream countries like Tibet, China, and even Nepal, for that matter. So this
1: and
3: is not something people are doing out of goodness of their hearts. This is by law mandated as a common law principle.
1: And that's exactly why India, despite Indus Waters Treaty being held in abeyance, shares information on water, not through the IWT, but with the ministry, through the Ministry of External Affairs, to ensure people in Pakistan are not adversely impacted. However, this is something that needs to be done on the Tibet, Nepal, India, Bangladesh, Myanmar front, more, because these countries and regions remain extremely vulnerable. I need to slip into a quick break here, but was this a disaster waiting to happen? Many more disasters waiting to happen given the intense speed of global warming. And was this a disaster made in China? Details coming up. Stay with us.

0: Was the disaster in Nepal made in China? That's a very critical question we asked tonight. Did China see a catastrophe coming? But did China fail to warn Nepal in time? Nepal says it received absolutely no warning from China, despite China's extensive satellite monitoring of the Himalayan region and, of course, there being a cooperation agreement on hydrological data sharing. Beijing dismissed all these allegations. They called it fake news, insisting that warnings could not have prevented this devastation and the scale of the devastation. So was this an unavoidable natural disaster or a tragedy where perhaps an early warning may have had a role to play in saving lives? We get you all sides of this big debate with this report.
1: Nature's fury unleashed on Nepal without warning, but was this disaster truly unavoidable? As the extent of devastation continues to emerge, a troubling question is now being raised. Did China see a catastrophe coming but fail to warn Nepal in time? Remember, China operates extensive satellite constellations over Tibet and monitors the Himalayan glaciers routinely. Experts say that the lake that burst should have been visible on high-resolution Chinese imagery. Despite hydrological MOUs, Nepal says it received no alert about rising water.
2: If the glacier has converted into a lake, this message, this satellite imagery as per MOU has to be shared with the downstream country, and that is Nepal. I don't think so that was shared on time with them. So I'm not saying that this glacier burst could have been avoided, but yes, a suitable warning could have led to large-scale prevention of life and property.
1: China has built dozens of underground hydropower projects in Nepal's Rasuwagadi Valley, adjoining Tibet, despite the fragile ecology and topography of the region. Defense experts say the underground evacuation, tunneling and interconnecting of the hydropower projects are likely to have been a contributory factor in the disaster.
3: चीन के पास इतने सारे सैटेलाइट हैं जो कि हर हर पूरी दुनिया भर उनकी रिकॉग्निशंस चलती है और इस एरिया में भी चलती है, तो क्यों उन्होंने नहीं बताया? क्या इसके पीछे उनके कंस्ट्रक्शन एक्टिविटीज का कारण है जो कि एक इकोलॉजिकली फ्रेजाइल रीजन को तबाह कर रहे हैं?
1: After facing flak from many quarters, China has rejected allegations of failure to alert Nepal as fake news, saying the lack of an early warning did not contribute to the deaths and destruction. China has defended its role, saying that it is coordinating with Nepal on search and rescue efforts and stressed that cooperation and not accusations save lives.
4: The mudslide disaster has caused significant casualties and left people missing in both China and Nepal. China extends its sincere sympathies to the government of Nepal and to those affected by the disaster. China is maintaining close communication and coordination with the Nepali side to jointly carry out search and rescue efforts and will provide emergency assistance in line with Nepal's needs.
5: जानकार ये भी मानते हैं कि रसवागढ़ी और तिब्बत से जुड़े इस इलाके में 2025 में भी इस तरह की घटना हुई थी और इसके साथ ही पिछले कई सालों में चीन ने इस इलाके में भारी संख्या में अंडरग्राउंड हाइड्रो प्रोजेक्ट तैयार किए हैं, उन पर भारी कंस्ट्रक्शन हुआ है जिसकी वजह से ये ग्लेशियर नीचे से खोखले हैं, कमजोर हो गए हैं.
1: Could timely warnings from China have helped prevent one of the worst natural disasters to hit Nepal? With Manjit Negi, Bureau Report, India Today.
0: Manjit Negi, my colleague, has been speaking to experts on this subject. And Manjit, is there any evidence to indicate it's either construction activity, rampant construction activity in Tibet, or lack of early warning that led to this disaster? Because there are some analysts who seem to indicate even if there was early warning, it wouldn't have helped.
5: Well, Gaurav, the question are being raised about Chinese role regarding two issues concerning the devastating flood in Nepal. I spoke to several experts in India and Nepal, and it's well-known fact that the China has heavy satellite coverage over Tibet, and the circumstantial evidence does point that they would have got some input. And then why did they not inform the Nepali side in advance? Despite being party to India, China and Nepal, China hydrological MOU, Nepal says that it received no alert about raising water or lake outburst from the Tibetan side. And another important point, China has been engaged in massive construction activities both on India-China border as well as Nepal-Tibet border. These construction activities perhaps do not take in account the fragile ecosystem, fragile ecology and topography of the region. And according to expert and independent energy associations, approximately 8 big hydro projects, some of underground with combined capacity of around 334 megawatt located in the Raswa and the Koshi Trishul Valley region near the Nepal-Tibet border. And it affected a project range of both under construction and to be already in the operation. And in this juncture, Nepal Ministry of Foreign Affairs has now formally asked Beijing for the detailed report for the satellite data in past 1 week.
0: Manjeet, for the moment, many thanks for joining me. So Nepal has sought detailed information from China, especially satellite imagery of the previous several days and weeks. Meanwhile, there's more breaking news coming in. China has shared fresh flood alert information with Nepal. China has sent a potential flood notice to Nepal. After facing allegations that it failed to alert Nepal in time, China has now released satellite imagery indicating since the risk of a major flood due to this natural dam of the lake breaking still exists, residents along the lower reaches and all concerned are requested to exercise absolutely necessary caution and remain on a state of high alert. China has told Nepal that the Bhotekoshi River has been blocked at the location where the flooding occurred yesterday. So another lake has formed. The lake continues to grow, and then there is a risk that this lake, it could burst. China has told Nepal that residents downstream along the Bhotekoshi River, travelers, those who are engaged in the task of rescue, all of them should exercise special caution. Stay in safe locations away from riverbanks and other high-risk areas. And this is where that question comes. It's a race against time to save lives, but then it has to be done in a situation where more lives could be lost. I want to quickly cut across and bring in our guests and experts on this special broadcast. I have Lieutenant General Sharma, who joins me on the broadcast. I have Sandeep Punithan, who joins me on the broadcast. Pranay Upadhyay is with me on this special story. General Sharma, your reading of the situation, Nepal says China gave absolutely no information. There is an apprehension, General Rakesh Sharma, that the situation could worsen once again. How do you read this?
6: Thank you, Gaurav, for inviting me. It's with great pain that one watched the devastation that has taken place in Nepal. And, you know, our heart goes out to victims and the families who have suffered in this one. Now, look, I take a step backwards. Last year, what Manjeet Negi was saying, there was a flood on the same river and the same check post was destroyed. But the Chinese had warned that this would take place in last year's floods. And precautions were taken. There were only 18 deaths that took place last year. So there was a thing here. This time, as you watch the place from where the glacier has broken away, it will be minutes before the water lands up into Nepal. So to say that, you know, there could be early warning, well, early warning may not have been so easily possible. The second point I want to raise is that, you know, the problem is it's a hazard. It is a hazard. India has had so many of these kind of events happening on our side also. So the fact is, it's a hazard which exists in India as also in Nepal. The problem comes up that it becomes disaster when the people who are downstream, those villages which have come constructed there, the floodplains have been washed away, the deforestation has taken place, and naturally everybody comes into the line and that becomes a disaster. What starts with United Nations report on this one states that, you know, disasters come up because of man-made issues happening subsequently, where people are now bound all the floodplains and they get, and then you see some of the houses and being
0: so
6: destroyed.
0: Early warning may not have helped, you're saying, and I want to stay on the China issue for a moment before I come to what's happening downstream, because there still is clear and present danger right now. Pranay, China this time has informed Nepal that the next 72 hours are critical, but this so-called geological disaster dam or the blockage that collapsed on the Tibetan side and released the surge into Nepal. China says, even if we'd given an early warning, it wouldn't have saved lives. It just happened so suddenly.
7: Absolutely, Gaurav. There is no denial about it, because there are 47 potentially dangerous glacial lakes in that region. And if you see the larger picture here, that out of those, PDGs or potentially dangerous glacial lakes, 47 potentially dangerous glacial lakes, 25 are in the Tibetan region. That is on the Chinese side. 21 are on the Nepalese side, and one is on the Indian side. And this makes the entire system, entire water channel system and the river basin system, which is largely interconnected. And that's why anything happens up there north in the Tibetan region, it has its own impact, coming down to the Indian water system as well, Indian basins as well. But having said that, the larger question remains here is that this study, these PDGLs were identified by the United Nations. UNDP conducted a study with ICMOD in 2020. Thereafter, there is a regular monitoring which is being done in that area. The larger question remains,
0: which brings us to the big question.
7: They miss this.
0: Absolutely, Sandeep. That's the bigger question. If there is regular monitoring and there is satellite imagery, one, how did they miss this? Two, the potentially more dangerous question is the massive construction that's happening in Tibet. Could that have had a role to play here?
8: Absolutely, Gaurav. And, the facts of this tragedy have to emerge fully. Let's not forget, Tibet is one of the most zealously controlled territories of China. It's a restricted area. It's very difficult to know what's going on over there. China decides who goes in, who doesn't go in, all of that. It's a very, very secure area. So the fact is that, as our esteemed panelists were mentioning earlier on, there was a tragedy in July 2025. It was a small tragedy compared to what we have just seen in the last couple of hours. The July 2025 Bhote Koshi flood, exactly same kind of a disaster that happened. There was a GLOF, there's a glacial lake
0: flood, yeah,
8: which washed away a friendship bridge. Of course, just a few dozen people died at that time. But this time we are seeing something in 10 times that magnitude. And at that time, there was an agreement of sorts for Nepal and China to, China to share information with Nepal. Now, that wasn't formalized. That structure wasn't put into place. There was no MOU signed. Nothing of that sort has happened. And that is the reason why the Nepalese government, and rightly so, they're upset about what's happened over there, because they see China as an aspiring superpower, which is an upstream nation, which has all of these, atomic weapon kind of bombs that are these lakes, these glacial lakes, as they flood, they burst.
0: And that surge of water is the intensity of an explosion. You're absolutely right.
8: It's 4 and 5 on the Richter scale, Gaurav. I mean, that's almost like an atomic weapon that's going off in the mountains. And that,
0: because Jared Sharma brings up a very important point. Downstream countries, one, have to be informed. Two, they too need to take some measures to ensure they're not living right on the riverbank or eating away all the floodplains. And that's a conversation that we shall have perhaps in the days ahead. There's another very important development and a very disturbing development. 280 Indians remain missing. More than 100 are tourists and pilgrims from Tamil Nadu. Now, these pilgrims were on this Kailash Mansarovar Yatra when this disaster struck. Families across the country, some across the world, are waiting to hear anxiously about any news about their well-being. Sadhguru issued a very emotional appeal, virtually praying that they get access to this area so that they can just be there for any support. I leave you with this report.
1: In the high Himalayas, a wall of ice, rock and water has torn through a valley, rewriting its landscape and leaving hundreds missing. What began as a distant rumble in Tibet's glacial headwaters turned within minutes into a devastating crisis for Nepal. And now a moment of deep anxiety for India. Over 280 Indians, including several Kailash Mansarovar pilgrims, are missing, while scores more remain stranded after flash floods swept through central Nepal, unleashing destruction and cutting off entire areas. At least seven people from Andhra Pradesh were reported missing. Four have since then been traced safe, although they remain stranded, while efforts continue to locate the remaining. Among those stranded in Nepal is a software engineer, Suhasini Reddy from Hyderabad, who is based in Australia. Suhasini was traveling as part of a Kailash Mansarovar pilgrimage group and had left for Nepal on the 19th of August. Her current whereabouts are unknown.
9: We tried to develop all kinds of contacts, but unfortunately, there is no communication. All communication system and entire thing has washed away. And we are worried. Worried in the sense they vacated the hotel. And from then, we don't have any other communication. We pray God, save my sister. And if we get information, we never mind to travel where she is. And we'll bring her back.
10: आपको एक्सक्लूसिव तस्वीरें दिखा रही हैं. जहाँ पर नदी के साथ साथ यहाँ पर आप देखिए एपीएफ की टीम लगातार यहाँ पर सर्च ऑपरेशन चल रहा है उनका और बताया जा रहा है कि नारायण घाट के पास यहाँ पे तकरीबन 35 से भी ज़्यादा जो लाशें हैं जो पानी में तैर रही थीं उनको निकाला गया है और हर तरफ आप देखिए मलबा ही मलबा जो है चारों तरफ आपको नज़र आएगा.
1: At least two people from Kalaburgi in Karnataka who were stranded amid the severe flooding have been rescued and moved to safety. Disaster management authorities have contacted them and gathered details of their location. Arrangements are now being made to bring them to Delhi, with accommodation being planned at Karnataka Bhavan.
11: If there is any information that you have about our people, people from our state missing in Nepal, you inform us. We will ensure that the right communication channels will be opened for their relatives and friends.
1: A team of 33 people from Kerala traveling through Nepal has confirmed that they are safe and away from the worst-hit areas. From Bengal, over 30 people are missing, at least 7 from Maharashtra and several others from UP. Farmer leader Rakesh Tiket, who had travelled to Nepal by road with associates, was among those from Uttar Pradesh who were stuck in Pokhara. From Bengal, there are 30 tourists and two travel agents who are missing. They were part of a Kailash Mansarovar group travelling with the Kolkata-based Cholo Jai Club. The group also includes an Indian expatriate based in the United States. Their last contact came around 8 a.m. on Wednesday, just before the flood struck.
12: Right now we can see this is the Cholo Jai Travel Club where they have opened one war room and they were working to recover, to rescue those people from Nepal. And right now they are working heart and soul to save the lives. As we are informed by them, is 30 tourists and two managers, those who have accompanied the 30 tourists for Kailash Mansarovar Yatra, and right now is totally missing and untraceable.
1: Among those still untraceable are Durgapur couple Arindam and Moshmi Ganguly. They were travelling towards Sayab Rubesi as part of the Kailash Mansarovar pilgrimage. The group had left on the 21st of August, but since the floods hit, there has been no word from the couple. Their last known contact was with their daughter. The MEA has been consistently monitoring the whereabouts of every Indian stranded in Nepal. And now, across India, families are holding on to one hope that the silence is only a communication blackout and that their loved ones are alive, safe, and waiting to be rescued. Bureau Report, India Today.
0: We join these families in prayers and hope that their loved ones are recovered as quickly as possible and as safely as possible in these situations and circumstances. Our team will continue to report from Ground Zero, but that is all I have for you on this special broadcast. Many thanks for watching. News and updates continue on India Today. 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

Good evening. Hello and welcome. You're with the news today. Your primetime destination news, newsmakers, talking points. Thursday night, the big talking point, Himalayan Fury. 359 killed and counting, over 800 are missing. India Today reports from ground zero on the tragedy in Nepal. What caused the Nepal flash floods? Climate change emergency here and now. We'll have every angle covered in a special show that focuses on that tragedy that's taken place on the Nepal-Tibet border. But first, as always, it's time for the nine headlines at nine tonight. Flash floods leave trail of destruction in Nepal. At least 359 dead bodies recovered so far. Nepal again on high alert after fresh flood warning issued by the authorities. At least 290 Indian tourists untraceable in Nepal. Government claims over 100 Indians already rescued. Special control room set up by the MEA for the kin of those missing. Spiritual leader Sadhguru claims group of 80 members of his Isha Foundation Kailash Pilgrimage Group have lost their lives. The group included travelers from several countries. A Nepal-China war of words breaks out over the flood tragedy. Journalists in Kathmandu claim there was no prior flood warning from China. China rejects claims, calls Nepal media allegations fake news. BJP remains party number one but is short of 272. Well ahead of Congress as per the Sea Voter Mood of the Nation, but there are warning signals of the Saffron Party's decline. Gen Z and its choices make an impact in the Sea Voter Mood of the Nation survey. 33% say they'll vote for the Cockroach Janata Party if they contest polls. Vijay makes a surprise entry in the PM favorite race with 9% of the vote. Chaos at Trinamool Congress leader Abhishek Banerjee's office after a TMC billboard is removed. Authorities claim no permission was taken for the hoarding. TMC calls it a brazen display of hooliganism and police power. Congress President Mallikarjun Kharge writes to the Prime Minister after Kiran Rijiju drops a special parliament session hint in an India Today interview, reiterates his demand for an all-party meeting first on delimitation. SL Group founder Subhash Chandra denies media reports claiming he benefited from a 99.97% haircut on pending loans from the National Company Law Tribunal. This even as questions are raised over just how he managed to get away with such a small amount being paid.

0: Well, the death toll has risen further in Nepal. The latest numbers coming out of that terrible tragedy on the Nepal-Tibet border caused by flash floods. 359 dead bodies have been recovered so far. Destruction, devastation across the region. Rescue operations underway even now in full swing. The Ministry of External Affairs here says at least 290 Indian tourists are still missing. So there is still fears that the death toll could rise much higher. A total of 826 people are missing as we speak. So that is the news coming in from Nepal, where, remember, flash floods ravaged this country, leaving behind death, destruction and devastation. Just a quick update once again on all the latest developments from the flood-hit country. 359 dead bodies recovered so far as floods and landslides continue to cause widespread destruction. Rescue teams are searching for the missing and rushing to reach cut-off areas. Nepal once again on alert after a fresh flood warning issued by the authorities. After inspecting the Bhotkosi flood-affected areas, Prime Minister Balendra Shah has said the situation remains challenging. He said 573 people have been rescued through 69 air flights, with additional private helicopters being kept on standby for rescue and relief. As many as 21 Indians who went missing in flood-hit Nepal have been rescued, the government said on Thursday. 290 Indian nationals remain untraceable. A group of 44 Indians remain stranded in Saga on the Chinese side after completing the Kailash Mansarovar Yatra, with flash floods and landslides damaging the route to the China-Nepal border. In response to the severe flood situation in Nepal, the Ministry of External Affairs has established a 24/7 special control room in New Delhi. The facility has been set up to coordinate rescue, relief and tracking efforts for Indian nationals affected by the disaster. China has issued a fresh potential flood warning to Nepal, citing the risk of a major flood. A natural dam has blocked the Bhotkosi River, forming a lake that continues to grow with fears it could burst. China has urged downstream residents, travelers and rescue personnel to exercise extreme caution, move away from riverbanks. People in high-risk areas have been advised to stay alert and remain in safe locations. Okay, I want to go to our reporters who are joining us. Pankaj Das is right there where some of the devastation has taken place. He's joining me from near Kathmandu. Pankaj ji, aap subah se is story ko report kar rahe hain. Aap hame bataiye ki situation is samay kya hai, jahan aap hain, Nepal mein kya ho raha hai?
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2: It is worst for Nepal, Rajdeep, that what we saw in 2015, the April 2015, remember this, the earthquake, more than 8,000 people were killed. This looks more of serious. However, the tally that remains still at the moment, less than 300. But because of the entire landscape and geographical constraint for the rescuers, I remember only 14 to 15 helicopters they are using for the first, initially for the search ops, then the rescue, and then the evacuation. So on the terrain, that is from the Nuwakot to the upway Rosubu, which is 50 kilometer long terrain, most of the road have been totally washed away. Across through the stretch, there have been villages, small towns, kasbas.

0: difficult. And even for that people, those who are stranded, sending out them help, relief and aid also makes it extremely difficult. So this, because of the terrain constraint, exactly why we see the delay. And it's been more than 35 hours now, and still the rescuers are struggling. That's a large. And looking at the landscape, the size of those areas in multiple pockets, few of the very crowded, flourished market, and the number of personnel that have been roped in, clearly there is a, you know, that will take a lot more effort. And perhaps why the Nepal at the moment want more and more global attention. All the countries, you know, across the world need to come here to offer their, you know, support and rescue, be part of such operation like they did in April 2015, Rajdeep.
1: Ashutosh Mishra and Pankaj for joining me and telling us what's been happening on the ground. Clearly, there is a long battle ahead for the people of Nepal. We share their concerns in their hour of grief. Thank you both very much for joining us with those updates. Remember, for India, this is a tragedy that has come right home, because more than 280 Indians, many of them pilgrims on the Kailash Mansarovar Yatra, remain unaccounted and are missing after the devastating tragedy. More than 100 of them are from Tamil Nadu. Families across India, though, are living with agonizing wait for some news. While some have received word that their loved ones are safe, there are many still missing. And every passing hour is bringing fresh anxiety as rescue teams race against time to save people. Take a look at the India connection to the Nepal flood fury.
2: Over 280 Indians, most of them Kailash Mansarovar pilgrims, are missing. Their families back home are praying for a miracle. Among the impacted are more than 100 pilgrims from Tamil Nadu.
3: At 9:05, he sent a message that they have arrived at the immigration.
2: Including the members of Sadhguru's Isha Foundation. Of them, over 20 are reported to be safe. But for families of those still unaccounted for, the wait for information is agonizing. A family from Puducherry, mother Geeta, daughter Vaishnavi, and relative Anand Sundri is also stranded in the disaster zone.
4: Safe are kanga solte engalukku disaster management la phone vandu, so safe are kanga adu okay, but avanga kuda innum direct ah contact panna mudiyala. Contact kadachiduna sandoshama irukum, adhu thirupi eppadi avanga return kootnu varanum endradhu idhukku mela dhaan naanga plan pannom.
2: Among those stranded in Nepal is a software engineer, Suhasini Reddy from Hyderabad, who is based in Australia. Suhasini was traveling as part of a Kailash Mansarovar pilgrimage group, and her current whereabouts are unknown.
5: We are worried. Worried in the sense they vacated the hotel, and from then we don't have any other communication.
2: Subhashree Chakraborty, who left Kolkata on 21st of August for Mansarovar Yatra, remains missing.
6: China ka immigration process baki tha. अब उसके बाद से उनसे कोई संबंध नहीं हो पा रहा है, ना उनसे कोई फोन पे बात हो पा रहा है, उनसे कोई कांटेक्ट हो पा रहा है, तो कुछ नहीं हो पा रहा है, तो हमको कोई पता भी नहीं चल रहा है. हम लोग एम्बेसी के साथ भी कांटेक्ट किए, बट अभी तक कोई पॉजिटिव या नेगेटिव कोई भी रिस्पॉन्स अभी तक आया नहीं है.
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1: More than 350 people have lost their lives in Nepal tragedy. Over 700 people are still reported missing. Rescue teams are racing against time, battling difficult terrain and worsening conditions to reach those still stranded. And across India, families are left waiting. Waiting for a phone call. Waiting for a word of hope. With Pramod Madhav, Anuga and Apurva from Chennai, and Anirban Sinha in Kolkata, and Anil Gupta in UP. Bureau Report, India Today.
2: Yes, it's been an agonizing wait for many families to hear more news about the missing. I want to focus on that human angle. Joining me now, Lohit Kumar is brother of Suhasini Reddy, missing in Nepal. Sudipto, husband of Subhashree Chakraborty, also missing. And Dhaval Rawal, Bhavin Rawal's brother, who's missing. First of all, before anything else, I hope that you will get good news sooner rather than later. Let's keep the faith. But Lohit Kumar, you were also in our story. You're a brother of Suhasini Reddy. When did you last speak to your sister?
3: Touch with parents. And with me, she last spoke was when she was in Australia. So 19th, she came to India to perform housewarming ceremony. Then 23rd of this month, she traveled to, alone she traveled from Hyderabad to Delhi, Delhi to Kathmandu. And there one of her friends joined from Australia. And right now the situation is, we are trying to reach out the authorities, reach out the people we know and reach out the places. But unfortunate, as of now, no information and we don't have any information. The information, last information was she sent a picture and she sent a video. And
2: when was that? When was that? How many days ago did she send you a picture?
3: A day ago, that's it. Okay. Since yesterday, we are trying. And Tuesday was the last we received the picture and the video communication.
2: Since then, her mobile is switched off and you've had no communication.
3: And, we tried to message and we tried to call. And even we tried to call the travel agent. And there also says that simply, we are trying our level best to get communicated with all others, but no one in the group is responding.
2: Right. I want to go to
3: and
2: Sudipto.
3: Here I tried with DAG sir, CV Anand sir. He told that he will inquire and he'll come back. And I'm waiting for his call. And in Delhi, Vandana IAS officer, she also said the same thing.
2: Okay, I want to go to Sudipto, husband of Subhashree Chakraborty. Sudipto, when is the last time that you spoke to your wife?
4: Spoke to her only on the day of the accident at around 8 o'clock. Mm-hmm. Because prior to that, every day we have a talk with her. And around 8 o'clock, she informed that the immigration process at the Nepal side has been completed and they are waiting for the immigration at the China side. But after that, we do not have any information about her and also with the other fellow colleagues.
2: So she was going on a trip to Kailash Mansarovar as part of a group?
4: Yes. 32 people, 32 tourists are there in that travel agent. And they started journey on Friday, 21st of August. And then after that, they stayed Kathmandu at the three nights. And Tuesday, last Tuesday, 25th, they left for Sabrubesi and for to moving to China.
2: Right. And today is, of course, 27. The last time you spoke to her, you're saying, is on 25th evening at 8 p.m. Am I right?
4: No, 26th morning, 8 o'clock.
2: 26th morning, 8 o'clock is the last time you've
4: just
2: spoken
4: to her. Just prior to the accident,
2: Have you managed to get in touch with anyone else who's part of her group?
4: No. After 8 o'clock of yesterday, we attempted a lot of times, but not only from her, but also from the other tour members, there is no communication. Completely disrupted. No mobile phone use and no call, nothing else.
2: And what are the helplines? Have you been able to connect through helplines that the MEA has set up? Has someone been in touch with you from the government?
4: I have already contacted with the helpline. And they informed me that as soon as some information is there, they would share it with us. But till now, 36 hours have been passed out, but we do not have any information from anyone. We are worried too much that what is the situation there. We do not have any idea.
2: Well, we still, of course, are hoping and praying that everything will be well, and I'm sure it will be. Dhaval Rawal, your Bhavin Rawal's brother, he's also missing in Nepal. When did you last speak to your brother?
5: Before yesterday, today night 7 to 8 p.m. Between, I talked with him. 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
2: 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Today we are now speaking at 9 p.m. So 36 hours, none of you have been able to establish communication. The hope, of course, is that there is a lot of rescue operations also going on. I want to convince all three of you there are rescue operations going on and number of people are being rescued. So I hope that all your family members are back with you sooner rather than later. I pray for them, for each and every one of you. I really hope that in the next 3 days, in the next 24 hours, we will know that we'll have good news. So I that's all we can hope for. I wish that they come back. Thank you very much. I know it's not easy to come at a time like this on the show, but I appreciate you joining us and telling us what's happening. Thank you all very much for joining me. Nepal is staring at a catastrophe of terrifying proportions. That's just the human angle that you're seeing. And the real magnitude of the disaster is only emerging now as relief workers reach the areas affected by the floods. Nearly 20 bridges were washed away by the raging waters yesterday. The sudden floods have wiped out homes and buildings in just the matter of minutes. Take a look.
6: It came without warning. The Bhotekoshi River surged after a massive ice and rock avalanche crashed down from a glacier, unleashing fury on several districts in Nepal. Villages were washed away, roads ripped apart, bridges swallowed. And the destruction didn't stop there. Downstream, the flood tore through Nuwakot, sweeping through homes and shops in its path. India today is at ground zero, tracking the nightmare for the Himalayan country.
7: I'm in Nuwakot at ground zero, the last city towards the downstream. The moment we see that avalanche, flash flood, whatever it was, it only brought the devastation. So that's the Trishuli right behind me and the road that connects to Rusawa. Entire road was washed away. And look at the magnitude of the disaster. All these building structure, 30 to 40 feet. In fact, if you see right across, that's the Trishuli River flowing still with the full flow. And that's Grameen Vikas Agriculture Development Bank Limited. Look at the entire structure. The whole building was under a debris. That was the flow. And that also explains the water flow was up to 30 to 40 feet. Now on the other side, that's the ATM right behind me, which was also got inundated, not only mud and debris, but still. And this explains the furious devastation.
6: From Rasuwa to Nuwakot, the story is the same. The river has left a trail of devastation. And now the Narayani River has swollen to dangerous levels in Chitwan, with powerful waves crashing against the banks.
8: In Nepal ke Chitwan zile mein jahan par kis tarike ki tabahi kal sailab ne machaya tha uski tasveerein dikhane ke liye aur mere piche aap ye dekh sakte hain darasal ye Trishuli nadi hai jo yahan se 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
6: But behind these terrifying visuals is an even more devastating human toll. Over 270 bodies have been recovered. Hundreds remain missing, including dozens of Indian pilgrims and tourists. And the race to find survivors continues. Nearly 200 people were rescued by the Nepal army, including those trapped inside a hydropower tunnel. Rescuers racing against a river that refuses to relent. The water has begun to recede. The human tragedy has not. Nepal now faces a long, painful search for its missing and a long road to recovery. With Ashutosh Mishra in Nepal's Nuwakot and Rohit Singh in Nepal's Chitwan, Bureau Report, India Today.
2: So what really is the grounds? What are the challenges that lie ahead? Ajay Bhadra Khanal, former chief advisor to the interim Prime Minister of Nepal and research director, Center for Social Innovation and Foreign Policy with us. Prateek Gupta is CEO and founder, ASC360. He works with a number of trips that go in the Himalayan region. Good to have both of you on the show and get your expertise. First, you, Mr. Khanal. Can you tell us, as a former chief advisor to the interim Prime Minister of Nepal, what the situation is? What is the Nepal government exactly doing at the moment, and what's the biggest challenge they're facing?
9: Basdeep, we are seeing exactly the same heart-wrenching human toll of this event, the shocking and, you know, terrifying images that are coming from there. I think this event was massive. You know, like, we registered an earthquake of 5.2, you know, magnitude because of the landslip, of the glacial landslip. So it indicates the, you know, enormity of the situation. So on the one hand, we have, you know, the government desperately trying to provide relief and rescue efforts. I think it needs a lot of support from everyone, including ordinary people are also, you know, self-mobilizing. So that's one element that I would like to highlight. And there are other three, you know, aspects to this story. You know, the first being the human toll, of course, and then the natural disaster, this catastrophe that's been going on since the last 10 years. Nepal has been experiencing disasters almost one every year. And this has a huge toll on our economic development. And because you can see last year, just the Gen Z revolution happened, one of the reasons was because of economic stress. And because of these disasters, we are continuing to have economic stress one after another. And this indicates that, you know, we need to really do something about climate change, which has, you know, been causing, destabilizing the Himalayas, melting ice and causing these disasters every year. And on top of that, you know, we are estimating anywhere between a depression of the GDP over next year, anywhere between $1 billion to $2 billion worth of GDP will be depressed, which will be causing further economic stress. And we are, in fact, looking at friends like India to help us. And I think, you know, really going forward in the future, more cooperation between Nepal and India would be needed really to for Nepal to get out of a situation.
10: I, you know, you're telling us what the economic cost for Nepal will be, but Prateek, let's come back to the immediate. That's the long-term cost. You're someone who tracks these Himalayan treks. Give us a sense of would this have completely caught you also by surprise, the scale of what happened? Is this a completely unique event that took place that caught everyone by surprise? And what are you picking up from the people you're talking to on the ground?
11: Right, Rajdeep. So basically, it's a fast-paced mega mountain disaster, which we have not prepared for. I think we have 682 clients in the region. Since yesterday, as soon as the news came, we started working with the Indian Embassy, our local offices and tour operators there in the region. Already, we have marked 600-odd safe. 28 are missing, as we confirmed, from our groups as well.
10: And where were they? And where were they, Prateek? 682, you said, were your clients from your who were there. 600 you've been able to track, but which area was this? On that Indo-China border, were they mainly in that area, crossing immigration?
11: Yes. So 28 who are definitely missing were at that particular point, checkpoint, on the fateful morning yesterday. And 600 odd majorly right now are stranded in Saga. Some of them are still doing parikrama, and some of them are different places inside Tibet region. And 50 odd are still, we are unable to contact or their operators, so we are still searching for them.
10: But, you know, as you might have heard, many of the people who I spoke to, relatives of the missing, they're not able to communicate with them. What do they do it? You know, the MEA has set up a helpline. Are there local groups that they can contact? How does someone in a situation like this know whether his or her relative is safe and sound? Is there any way to find out at the moment?
11: Right now, there's no way in that particular area because the networks are down. Currently, what we are doing is we are marking the groups of the particular operators safe. And then as we are going along, where were they last time? Because sometimes the group also disintegrate due to various challenges on the ground. So with respect to the communication, it will be a really big problem. Yesterday, we were able to evacuate a few of our clients early as soon as the disaster struck. They were near the army helipads. So we were able to evacuate them. Currently, all the helicopters, every haptors are there with the Ministry of Home Affairs in Nepal. And they are the ones who are taking the lead. The priority right now is to save every possible life on this disaster zone. And we have already told all our clients to stay put in wherever they are, because there will be news very soon how China should open one of its border with Nepal to send all the nationalities home to Nepal, I guess.
10: You know, let me get that right, Prateek. You're saying that there are lots of people missing, of course, but many of them could be just stranded at the moment, right, with no communication. So it doesn't necessarily mean that just because you are missing and a family member can't communicate with someone, that the worst is has happened, right? There's a strong chance
11: 100%.
10: That a number of people that you're now slowly finding out are actually stranded, but not necessarily dead. Am I correct?
11: Absolutely. We have had rescue operations on Everest and other parts of 8,000 meters expedition where we have found people after three nights as well inside a crevasse. So idea is to, you know, pray. Of course, Indian Embassy, Ambassador, everybody is doing great job. The local community there is doing amazing job. Our mountaineering community is doing the great job. Since yesterday, we have about 300 to 400 people who are doing trekking and other expeditions in the area as well. So their parents have started calling in with the second round of, you know, possible flood in the area. There are a few highways which have gone missing. So things are very serious. But yes, if we are able to work together, I think we can save more lives. And I think information is the key right now.
10: And from the Chinese side, if I may add, are you getting information from the Chinese side as well?
11: So we just received about 5:30, 6 o'clock a notification stating that they are suspending all the further yatras from any other point. Let's say this is Kerong border. So from Hilsa side, which is a helicopter route in a layman's language, that has also been suspended by the Chinese government. And now they said that we will take care of the stranded tourists who are already there in Tibet, and we'll see which route or which border they will open soon.
10: Okay, so that's some good news that you're giving us. The possibility that a number of people who are missing at the moment may just be stranded on the Chinese side. And hopefully, as communication networks are improved, we will have more good news rather than the bad news that we've been getting. Mr. Kandal, Pradeep Gupta, appreciate you joining us here on the news today on what is, as I said, a moment of agonizing wait for many, many people. But let's look at the bigger picture, because as Mr. Kandal pointed out, this is not the first tragedy of this kind that Nepal has faced or the Himalayan ecosystem in recent years. And it brings us to that big issue of a climate emergency. What caused the Nepal flash floods? Why are the Himalayas now increasingly prone to disasters? Are we facing a climate change emergency here and now? And how much of this is man-made because of the kind of encroachments that are taking place and the building of big dams in the area? Joining me now is Umesh Haritashya. He's Director, Sustainability Program, Professor, Earth, Environment and Sustainability, University of Dayton. Dr. Basanta Raj Adhikari, Director, Center for Disaster Studies at the Tribhuvan University in Nepal. Currently, he's in China. And Sriram Subedi, Senior Environmental Journalist from Nepal. And Bhushan Tuladhar, Environment Engineer, Clean Energy, Clean Air and Climate Action from Kathmandu. So lots of voices who hopefully will give us a sense of what is happening to the Himalayas in the manner that it is. Dr. Basanta Raj Adhikari, you want to go first, and you're from Tribhuvan University. You want to tell us, is this a pattern that's developing, or is this a unique event that was caused the manner of these flash floods? Is flash floods something that Nepal and indeed the entire Himalayan range is going to have to live with? We're seeing it in Uttarakhand and Himachal also.
12: Thank you for having me. If you look, the different hazards or disasters that we have witnessed in the recent history, starting from Hunza, Chamoli, Nepal, and the Sikkim Lunatic Outburst Flood. So similar events are occurring every year due to unprecedented way, and it might be due to the climate change or other activities. But what is very unique for these hazard that we have witnessed in Nepal is that one single ice-struck snow avalanche could create such devastation, where you have the high magnitude of flood, which is 40 to 50 meter high from the riverbed and devastating whole mountain landscape. This is very, very unique, and this is very unprecedented, though we are witnessing similar events in the whole Hindu Kush Himalayan region.
10: So it's the scale of it which has stunned people. Sriram Subedi, senior environmental journalist from Nepal, were there any early warnings? Is that part of the problem, that people were caught completely unaware? Could there have been a warning system? Is there a warning system at the moment in place?
13: Thank you, Radhik, from bringing me in your show. The early warning system is one of the very critical element while we are talking about the Himalayan disaster. Mm-hmm. The early warning system is another one such goal. There has to be a system in place where you regularly monitor what is going on in the high Himalayas, and then you report into the system, and the larger people can be saved. So the...
10: Is there any such system at the moment? Is there any such clear system wherein, particularly because there are two countries or three countries involved here, you've got Nepal, you've got China, you've got India. Is there any coordination at all?
13: Yeah, this is what is lacking. We consider the climate, the water, and everything is a political commodity. These are the ecological disaster of the Himalayan scale.
10: So there are no early warning systems?
13: There is early warning system, but the way it has to be, because the early warning system, what is available, is not up to the mark. So we need to have early warning system to the tune of the scientific technology, the tune of the latest innovation. So that is lacking in Nepal.
10: You see, because there is a geopolitical dimension also to what has happened. It happens on the Nepal-China border, and there are questions whether in those border crossings could information have been passed for fast-forwarded, could warnings have been issued to save lives downstream. I know Beijing has rejected the allegation that it failed to provide an early warning at the moment. But Bhushan Tuladhar, could this have been avoided? Is this a man-made tragedy, as some are suggesting, because of just the kind of ecological damage taking place across the Himalayas?
14: Both ecological damage happening across the Himalayas is part of the reason. Climate crisis, which is also man-made, is part of the reason as well. So we need to look at both sides. Now, it's difficult to say how much of this can be attributed to climate change or to the development activities that are happening in an unsustainable manner throughout the Himalayan region. We know both have reasons behind this, what has happened. So yes, it is man-made, but both the climate crisis as well as the unsustainable development practices are man-made to a large extent. Now, of course, there is some natural elements in it as well. Avalanches do happen, has happened in the past, but rarely to this scale.
10: You know, it's the scale again of what is happening that has shocked people. Umesh Haritashia, you're at the Professor Earth, Environment and Sustainability at the University of Dayton. Have you seen anything quite like what we just saw in the last 24 hours? Has this completely stunned people, just the scale of what happened and the vulnerability, particularly with those who live by the banks of the rivers?
15: Well, thank you for having me here, Joe. You're right. I mean, this has been an unprecedented event. The scale is enormous. And this is what actually is challenging to grapple with, because We have witnessed this kind of an event. If you and other guests on the show talked about Chamoli back in 2001. We talked about other incidents, Switzerland outside the Himalayan region, seen something that last year. Tibet has seen that in the past.
10: No, we had it in Uttarakhand. Last year, we had parts of Uttarakhand. We've had Himachal. So we are seeing it happening across the Himalayan range. But go ahead. Sorry.
15: Yeah, no. So the point here is about the scale. This scale is enormous. It also is enormous because where it landed, because it landed in the area where we have lots of bridges, we have lots of hydropower projects. This is a tourist season, so there's many people in the area. So the catastrophic event that has occurred is occurring also because an impact that we are seeing is also because where it's occurring. So the hazard definitely is growing. It's growing, but the exposure has grown enormously in the last several decades, or at least definitely last several years. So
10: let me push you on the point you made with some numbers. The Himalayan mountain range, just to put some facts before our viewers at the moment, the Himalayan mountain range is warming twice as fast as the global average. Let me say that again. The Himalayan range is warming twice as fast as global average. Entire region, therefore, at increased risk of avalanche, landslides, and floods. Nepal's mountains have lost one-third of their ice in over 30 years due to global warming. Glaciers have disappeared 65% faster during a period from 2011 to 20 than in the previous decade. Nepal has more than 2,000 glacial lakes. 21 of them are considered dangerous. Go ahead, Professor. When I throw these numbers at people, 2,000 glacial lakes, 21 of them considered dangerous, warming twice the world average, and Nepal's mountains losing one-third of ice in over 30 years due to global warming. Is this something that should alarm the world? Because as you said, more and more tourists are taking the trail to Kailash Mansarovar. But is there a recognition of the dangers that lie within?
15: Yeah, I will also throw some other numbers then. I think this is absolutely correct. Many of these numbers are correct. We and many other folks have worked in this area for many, many decades. Dr. Adhikari has been working in this area for a very long time. So the other numbers to think about, just specific to this event, think about the soccer pitches. About 20 plus soccer stadium is the amount of ice that fell. Amount of ice that fell from the mountain peak is about a kilometer deep. when you throw about a kilometer deep that amount of ice, roughly 4 to 10 million cubic meters of ice, what it does is it generates a run some physics and it generates an energy of about 10 to 25 kilotons of TNT. That's like a small bomb going off. So some of the colleagues are describing this incident as a small bomb going off because of how much the energy that it transformed that led all these ice to melt and the water to then pass through this as a slurry and impacting the downstream. So you're right. These numbers are mind-blowing. These numbers give us the idea of the enormity of this incident, and we need to grapple with that and understand it a little bit better. And I'm sure as the days go by, we will have more data to think a little bit more about it.
10: Can you just give me that fact you said about a soccer field before I go to Dr. Adhikari? You said that the ice melting in the last 36, in that period was equivalent to how many soccer grounds?
15: So, I mean, depends on, so our estimates are pretty early. So I don't want to put a lot of number there, but our early estimates suggest that it's anywhere between 20 to 25 soccer field is where My we are God. Thinking about the amount of ice in terms of aerial coverage, of course, is the amount of ice that fell through that field. And it's dropping about a kilometer, so more roughly like 1,200 meters down. So if you think about an Eiffel Tower, 3.5 times the Eiffel Tower height is what the ice is dropping. So that much of an ice dropping a kilometer, run some physics, and you will see enormous amount of energy that just transforming and causing that thing. And that's why we have a seismometer recording this event as well, which generally records the earth.
10: So it's like a water quake. It's like a water quake that took place, the size possibly of 20 soccer grounds. But Dr. Basanta Raj Adhikari, you know, is this therefore going to be a pattern? That's the worry. You've got more and more tourists taking the route to Kailash Mansarovar. It's a very attractive destination for many pilgrims. But you've got this lurking danger of a climate emergency.
12: I want to make it clear here that when you mention about there are large potentially dangerous lake or, you know, large amount of snow and ice fall, but what we have witnessed is in recent history that even small lakes, they breached, and the small glacier, they were just detached from that original position we have already seen. So the main important thing for a scientist like us is that how to understand the changing environment or temperature increase in the Himalayas can create such a devastation in days to come. So that's why when you talk about only the larger number, that's not the way of thinking now. We have to look the very high risk hotspots in the Hindu Kush Himalayan region so that we can actually generate monitoring information to save the life of the people properties to the
10: dust. No, but do policymakers realize that? Do policymakers realize what they're dealing with or not?
12: I mean, they are slowly recognizing it in the South Asian region, but a policy into the practice is still lacking in the ground.
10: Because, you know, when I'm playing this picture, this is that devastating moment on the crossing between China and Nepal. Now, China claims to be ahead of the curve on most issues, but here, when it comes to ecological damage that's taking place even on the Chinese side, is there a recognition on the Chinese side of the scale of what could happen?
12: I mean, like Professor Umesh also mentioned that, you know, we didn't know the information about that such things could happen on that particular area because we didn't know that such a large amount of ice could fall on that area. So that's why we are not much aware of. And one thing I particularly mentioned here that none of the countries in the world is prepared for kind of just giant disasters, what we witnessed yesterday.
10: Right. You know, I just want to put just some other facts, just not to scare you, but this is the reality. These are young mountains with steep slopes and weak rock structure that slide easily. We know of the Himalayan mountain range being ancient, but there are now increasingly younger mountains with steep slopes and weak rock structures that can slide easily. Global warming then goes ahead and melts those glaciers fast, leaves behind unstable loose dirt. And when we talk about it, it is of a humongous scale. That melting ice then fills these high altitude lakes that can suddenly burst. And that's exactly what could have happened. The changing weather then causes extreme rain, cloud bursts, violent flash floods. And as I said, not just on the Nepal-China border, we've seen it in Uttarakhand, we've seen it happen in Himachal as well. And here is a point. Unregulated construction, hydropower dams are also a major concern that are there. And that's one of those concerns, perhaps, that has not been met by many at the moment. Umesh, Haritasia, you know, these unregulated encroachments, these structures that are being built in these vulnerable areas, is that a factor?
15: So the way I would put that is the regulations is the policymaker and decision maker's duty, not ours. What we can provide is the stuff that we work on, the scientific information that we generate, the models that we have that can pinpoint the areas, at least the areas that are highly susceptible. But definitely in this area and many areas like that, all across the Hindu Kush Himalayan region, there's a lot of growing communities. There are a lot of growing demand for energy that lead to the hydropower plants being built. We need to do a survey. We need to figure it out. What are the right areas and what are the areas where we need to do some mitigation before we launch such projects? So the goal is for scientists to work with these policymakers and make sure that we have the handle on these things before we start issuing permit and developing the areas. But we need to keep in mind both the demand for energy as well as the vulnerability of the area.
10: Shriram Subedi, is there a recognition in your country? You're a senior environmental journalist. Is there a recognition that the same Himalayas, which are so attractive, and you know, you're the Himalayan kingdom, that make people come to Nepal, are also increasingly vulnerable? Is there a realization or not?
13: Yeah, sometimes the disaster do good what the diplomacy can't, because the nature is so powerful, because we share the same Himalayan range, the entire Hindu Kush Himalayan range, beginning from Burma to Afghanistan, and it is the third pole, we call it. And this
10: have Indian, Chinese, and Nepali policymakers got together on it? I haven't heard of them coming together and framing a joint policy for the region. That's not happened.
13: That's true, Rajdeep, because there are mechanisms, there are agreements time and again, but we don't see that are being rolled out in practice, you know, the capacity of China in high-level information system, the ground-based data from Nepal, and even the India has very powerful, the ISRO and powerful satellite imaging capacity. So how all these grassroots level and the satellite level information blended to preserve? Because when we talk about environment, when we talk about nature, that defy politics, and the disaster defy, you know, borders. So
10: yeah, I haven't seen. We need an India-China-Nepal dialogue surely on this, which hasn't taken place, and maybe an incident.
13: Not happening, Rajdeep.
10: Yeah, but because it needs to wait. You know, this disaster could be the kind of wake-up call that all three countries need, irrespective of the geopolitics. But I just want to give you a sense of what happened before and after, because most global experts and some of us on our show are suggesting it was a glacier burst, an ice avalanche that led to the flash floods. U.S. Geological Survey claims there was no earthquake, as was reported earlier. They say the seismic signal triggered by the avalanche and the glacier burst was so strong that it measured at 5.2 on the Richter scale. A bit of a water quake, as I call it. The satellite photographs reveal the scale. On your left is the image from August 24th. And on your right is the image from August 26th, which show a huge crater, as you can see in that right-hand screen, at the site of the glacier burst. So when that bursts at that height and at that speed and the scale of it, it just took everyone, in a sense, by surprise and has left us with this great devastation that's taken place in Nepal. Just to get you in, Bhushan Tuladhar, do you believe that this is a wake-up call, as I called it? Will administrations wake up once the disaster, once we get a sense of the magnitude of this disaster?
14: I sincerely hope so, because that's what exactly is needed. within policymakers within Nepal as well as in the regions to come together to address not just disasters like this, but also the reason behind this disaster, the whole climate crisis as we know it, and try to reduce both the emissions as well as the impacts of the crisis, and then moving on to loss and damage related issues. All of these needs to be addressed, and all it needs to be addressed jointly. Unfortunately, it hasn't happened so far. I'm not sure if this kind of disaster will, but I sincerely hope that this will at least is a wake-up call, as you've mentioned.
10: Well, that's a rather sobering note on which I want to end this discussion. I appreciate all of you. Three of you are there in Nepal at the moment. Our thoughts and prayers with the people of your country and with all those families who are waiting anxiously for news of their relatives. That's really what we can today pray, that we hope that those who are stranded are rescued. We hope this is a wake-up call. We've had many wake-up calls right across the Himalayan range in recent times. You cannot damage nature and then not expect nature in some form to strike back. And you need to work together, irrespective of the geopolitical differences that exist between India and China in particular. Thank you all very much for joining me on the show tonight. It's good to have expert voices from Nepal in particular. It's a huge tragedy in the Himalayan nation. But as always, we live in hope. Nepal's Prime Minister Balin Shah, the young Prime Minister today, said that 573 people have been rescued. Our image of the day is of one such senior citizen, as you can see on your screen, being rescued from a village that was buried by floods and landslide. Our hope and prayers are that there will be many more such images in the next 48 hours that will enable people to be with their loved ones, their near and dear ones, sooner rather than later. Our thoughts and prayers, I repeat, are with the people of Nepal, the grieving families here in India, or those who are anxiously waiting to hear for news of their relatives. This is a tragedy that should also be a wake-up call. Thank you for watching. You stay well, stay safe. Good night, Shubh Ratri. Say a prayer tonight. Thanks for watching. Bye for now.

0: everyone. Welcome once again to the India Today biannual Mood of the Nation. That's right. The poll that's been going on for more than two decades, brought to you by C Voter. And it is coming at a time when the country's politics is going through some kind of turbulence. It's been a turbulent year, particularly since when we did the last Mood of the Nation in January. You've had conflicts, agitations, and plenty more. What is then the mood of the nation? The India Today C Voter poll is here with the most definitive mood tracker of what's the mood and what would happen if elections were held today. With me are all my colleagues, starting from the extreme left, Siddharth Zarabi, editor of Business Today, joined by Raj Chengappa, editorial director, India Today, also Preeti Chaudhary, Maria Shakil, Gaurav Sawant, all with you, and Yashwant Deshmukh, who, remember, is the one who's put this poll together for C Voter. Also joining me is the Congress's Brijesh Kalappa. We also hope to be joined by our BJP guest shortly. Okay, now remember, one of the things that the Mood of the Nation does is what happens if elections are held today. That's if general elections are held in August of 2026, what would happen? Projected vote share, but before that, I want Yashwant to tell us when he's done the poll and what was the sample size. Yashwant, you want to go and kickstart by just giving us exactly when this poll was done and what's the sample size?
1: Absolutely, Rajdeep, and very quickly on to that, because now the viewers and audiences have known our tracker for more than 25 years, as you just mentioned, that there are two different parts of the poll. That one is the new questions, which Raj and the India Today editorial team fixes up every time before every edition of the Mood of the Nation, which are very much relevant for the issues that are hitting the ground as of today. And that is the tracking part, which does the routine questions every day, day after day after day. And so every 6 months, we compile that as well. So for the new questions, we have done almost 25,000 plus samples in the last 4 weeks, to be precise. And a big chunk of them we have done actually in the last 2 weeks, because that is where the crisis was hitting up. So many new questions were drawn at that point of time to understand the change on the ground. And on the tracking part, there is almost like 90,000 samples that we have done in the last 6 months to track the things on the ground. So these two significantly large sample sizes out there, and we have analyzed both of the sets to understand the current traction on the ground and also the long-term trend points on the series.
0: Okay, so more than 1 lakh respondents spread across the states of the country, relatively representative, but of course with all the caveats that polls are injurious to health. Please keep that in mind, particularly in a country like India. Okay, projected vote share if elections were held today. As per the C Voter poll for India Today, Mood of the Nation, NDA would end up with 45%. That's minus 2. But when you look at minus 2, remember, this is, of course, in comparison to where we have stood over recent polls. So that's 45% to the NDA. That's what they got, 47% in January of 2026, down to India Alliance, 39%, others 16%. So it's a 2% swing as of now. Projected seat share. NDA, if elections were held today, would get 326. Now that, remember, also includes the fact that the NDA has been boosted by recent parties breaking up and joining it. Now this is in contrast to 352, which the NDA was getting 6 months ago. So they are down 26. India Alliance is only marginally up, 185, up 3. 32 are others. So the largest chunk are coming to these parties, up 23. Projected vote share, party-wise, BJP 39%, down 2% compared to January 2026. Congress 21%, up 1. Others 40%, minus 1. And take a look at seat share. That's where the BJP is getting a significant drop of 26 seats compared to January, 261. Below the halfway mark, down 26. But the Congress is going to 106, that's up 26, again compared to 2026 January. but still well short of the majority, while the BJP is very close to the halfway mark. So the gap between the BJP and Congress remains significant. Others are as much as 176 at the moment. So that's the first big takeaway. If elections were held today, you would still have an NDA government. The Congress may have made small gains compared to 6 months ago, but clearly nowhere close to the BJP. Let's get in first reactions. Raj Chengappa, your cover apparently, which I just saw, is saying warning signals. But when I look at these numbers, the fact is 261 versus 106, 326 NDA versus India Alliance 185, the gap is still significant.
2: You know, Rajdeep, this poll has come at a very important point because we've had this Gen Z rage and uprising, and everybody is curious to know what would be the impact. For the NDA and the BJP, I think the comforting news is that the drop is not, getting them to rush to panic buttons. They have certainly dropped, and as you mentioned, dropped 26 seats by the BJP, which puts them into this uncomfortable position of having to depend on the NDA, that's theoretically speaking. And overall, the NDA gets 326, still well within their comfort zones. But I think the big message, and that's why we're saying the warning signals, is that there are various other questions that are there, whether you're looking at the economics.
0: We'll come to those.
2: Sure.
0: We'll come to those. These are opening remarks. At the moment, you're saying
2: While there's no panic buttons, there's plenty to worry about. And that's why we're going with warning signals, that they need to course correct on various fronts.
0: Maria Preeti, dive in. Warning signals, or do you believe that there is a comfort factor? With the BJP, you track the BJP. If they look at these numbers, will they be comforted?
3: Not really. Because, Rajdeep, let's not forget that this is coming after 4th of May. And 4th of May and weeks after that and 2 weeks before that was almost total electoral dominance of the BJP. BJP likes that kind of comfort when they have enough and more cushion around them. When they were entering the monsoon session of Parliament, it was almost certain that they will ensure the passage of the delimitation bill. With the number of this nature, of course, the BJP will say that their dominance remains, but because this is a party which believes in course correction, they believe that if there are certain warning signals, they should read those signals, and that is the reason why you're seeing the entire shift also in terms of messaging that is coming in from the party.
4: Rajdeep, two things if you look at it right now. So, of course, we are looking at these numbers from what our last Mood of the Nation numbers were, which was in January. And at that point of time, BJP alone was comfortably above the halfway mark. So here it's not above the halfway mark. And we'll have to, like Raj said, depend theoretically on its allies. But two things have happened. Since January, when our last Mood of the Nation took place, to now, there have been two elections which have taken place, where one, the BJP has won handsomely in West Bengal, and the other, where you've had, what sparked the entire Gen Z movement, I would think, was the state of Tamil Nadu with Vijay coming in. And then, subsequently, you've had this massive youth upsurge in various protests, not just the one which happened at Jantar Mantar. I'd like to know, through the course of what we're going to go ahead over the course of 2 hours, Rajdeep, which one weighs more? Where has the BJP gained? Where has it lost? Are the numbers that, is keeping it seemingly comfortable coming from states like West Bengal?
0: Right.
4: Has the Gen Z is the one which is pulling it down? I want, deep dive in that.
0: Gaurav, your first remarks.
5: 12 years in power. After 10 years, the Congress had come down to 44. The BJP is at 261, just 11 short of forming the government on its own. With its NDA allies, the BJP or the NDA comfortably forming the government despite massive global headwinds that the government is facing on multiple fronts. The economy is facing headwinds. There's war that's happening between Iran and the United States of America. And despite all these headwinds, the government, according to these numbers, is at 200, the BJP at 261 and the NDA at 326. Now, this is actually writing on the wall, Rajdeep, that the opposition and Gen Z, whatever they may have sought to do, did they actually succeed, or has the government still been able to hold fort?
0: Okay, there's a distinction, of course, we must draw between possibly Siddharth Zarabi, the government's ability to win elections and electability, and the issues. That's why the cover is warning signals. We'll deep dive into that in a moment. But your first reactions, because across the world, You expect after a certain stage, a government in power for more than a decade, Gaurav is right there, registering some decline. By and large, the BJP's lowest numbers, if I look at it, MOTN, over the last few years, was actually soon after 2024 Lok Sabha, where they came down to 244.
6: Yes.
0: Since then, they peaked at 287 in January of 2024. They've come down again. And here, too, they're being saved by the fact that they're doing well in states like West Bengal, which they were not doing well 6 months ago.
6: Rajdeep, you spoke about West Bengal, and I want to connect that with a very significant point that Preeti alluded to. Between then and now, let's take a look at the increase in the number of MLA seats that the BJP has got. Roughly 44% of all MLA assembly constituencies in India are now BJP ruled, and there has been a substantial accretion to that on account of West Bengal alone. Has the popular imagery and some issues dented the image? Of course. But add to the MLA seats increase in the same period that we are seeing an overall decline at the parliamentary level as per these projections, you also have to take into account

0: BJP machinery, closer coordination between RSS and the BJP? The answer again is yes. So I would say that in the real world, some of these projections would be tested in the other direction.
1: Okay.
2: Just a quick point that I wanted to make while Siddharth mentions the fact that the BJP has won so many states, and I think it's 22 out of 28 after West Bengal. The fact is they were coming in from a peak, and suddenly, if our results begin to show, they should have then reflected that they were getting much higher than what they got in the last polls, because the sheer fact that they'd won West Bengal, they'd won Delhi earlier, Maharashtra, all these things after 2024, yet those numbers are not adding up when it comes to the final Lok Sabha tally. Mm-hmm. And that, I think, is the cause for worry, because certainly this one-month period or two-month period, that May and June, when they should have been on top, suddenly, they seem to have dropped. And that is why I'm saying there are serious issues that they need to look at.
1: Let me go to Sanju Verma and Brajesh Kalappa, who are also joining us, one of the BJP, one of the Congress. Sanju Verma, when I look at these numbers, it's only for the third time in the last 24 months, the BJP is slipping below 272. Now, I know that you will probably see 261 as just short of a majority, and with your allies, you're well over 300. Should you worry when you start dropping 26 seats compared to our last poll? Because the one danger is that once you lose momentum, you can decline further. Do you worry about these numbers, or are you comforted by the fact that the opposition is still well behind?
3: You know, Rajdeep, I think the biggest advantage for the Modi government and the BJP in particular is the fact that BJP, due to its organizational strength, is able to convert vote share into winnable seats. You know, for instance, the MOTN poll says the NDA will have a vote share of 45% and BJP standalone 39%. Now, if you're giving the BJP a standalone of 39%, and I take into account the trajectory of the last 11 elections that have happened in states and union territories post 2024 Lok Sabha elections, then using a simple unitary method of calculation, that 39% vote share should translate into actually 289 seats. So the arithmetic there is certainly not right. If I have to extrapolate the average of the last MOTN polls and juxtapose that against 39%, BJP should be getting 289, not 261. Point number one, pure arithmetic based on MOTN data. The second point I want to make is this. You look at Uttar Pradesh, where our closest competitor in 2022 was Samajwadi Party. The vote share difference was barely 9 to 10%. But the BJP scored 255 and Akhilesh Yadav's party was limited to 111 despite a 10% surge in vote share. Again, bringing us back to the same point that Samajwadi Party was not able to translate a rise in vote share into winnable seats. Then let's talk about Lok Sabha 2024 very quickly. Out of the 64 crore odd votes that were cast, 23.59 crore votes were cast in favor of the BJP. Now, if we have to maintain in absolute terms 23.59 crore voters who will continue to vote for BJP, even if you use that method of calculation, BJP should be getting at least 293 to 294
1: Ma'am, you're giving the arithmetic point. There is arithmetic in election, there's chemistry. When you look at the arithmetic point, you can make an argument which, ma'am, there is limited time. You've made your point. I gave you uninterrupted time. You claim that arithmetically, the BJP, you believe, based on a 39% vote share, should still be above the halfway mark of 272. I'll get Yashwant in a moment to counter that. But Brajesh Kalappa, the fact is, and this is really what the opposition should have a warning signal, that at a time when there are agitation, there have been global headwinds because of the conflict in West Asia, the Gen Z agitation, the truth of the matter is, this is not necessarily translating into a higher vote share or seats. The Congress, if you look at over the last decade, has remained in the 18 to 24% range in our MOTNs. You're not crossing that important psychological mark of 25% plus to start winning more and more seats and closing the gap.
4: Rajdeep, the first thing is that as far as my understanding goes,
1: I think the

0: these polls were conducted before the May 4th of May, right? And they, if there
1: these polls are conducted, sir, in the last 4 weeks.
2: Oh. And majority in the last 2 weeks.
0: Okay, okay. So I stand corrected. I see there are three issues which are foremost in people's minds. And the first was E20, that is ethanol 20. This has had a huge impact on Modi government. The second issue is the Ram Temple loot. And then you have also had a case which was reported yesterday, where councillors of Shahjahanabad, they all gathered together, and over Gangajal, they promised to each other that they are going to share the loot. And this is very similar to what is happening in Ram Janmabhoomi loot, where almost 25,000
1: How is this not translating into higher numbers? That's all I'm asking. Sanjuji, this is not a debate, so I'll let you come later.
0: Rajdeep, what I would like to say is that a similar poll gave a much higher number in 2024. In 2024, what happened then? I think your polls itself indicated that 336 would be how much the BJP would get in 2024 May. So how much did they eventually get? So I think there is always a margin of error. And, when a party is declining, and that decline is clearly visible to all of us, not just on social media, on otherwise, we are able to witness that there has been a massive transformation in the way people perceive the government, and particularly those in the age group of 18 and 35. And this is going to have a massive impact on
3: the
0: society.
3: But Mr. Kalappa, all of that is already factored in. Ram Mandir is factored in. The Gen Z protest is factored in. All of that is factored into this poll.
0: No, that's exactly what I was trying to say, Preeti. That in 2024, your poll, which was predicting what the BJP was going to get, and BJP claimed 400 par, your poll claimed that they would get something like 336.
1: It would get 304. Predicted 304 for the BJP. They got 3.
0: So therefore,
1: sir, I take your point that polls can go wrong. Let Yashwant Deshmukh respond. You see, Yashwant Deshmukh, this is the argument over the numbers. Sanju Varma makes a persuasive argument based on vote share. She believes, look at the vote share of the BJP, relatively steady. Why should the seats drop so much? A. On the other hand, the Congress could argue that you actually gave 304 seats to the BJP in MOTN February 2024. Guess what they got? 240. So there is a stark difference sometimes between the numbers you throw up in MOTN and what happens on the ground, which is why I said polls are injurious to health. But you want to respond to the politicians?
4: Well, of course. First things first, we never said 400 par. India Today, she voter never said 400 par.
1: You said 304, sir.
4: That happened 4 months prior to the poll. So there is a gap of 4 months between our last MOTN and the actual polling that happened in 2024. Having said that, what I wanted to say is that stats are notoriously known for hiding more than what they reveal, actually, Rajdeep. I would like you to just focus on one thing. Treat Bengal as a basket case, as a separate case, and rest of India as a separate case. And if you remove the gains of BJP in West Bengal in this poll, then BJP's actual number would go below what they got in 2024. So when Raj Chengappa puts up a headline of warning signal, warning shot on the cover, I believe that those who understand the numbers within the BJP would take notice of that. They would understand precisely what Raj Chengappa is hinting at. They would go through the numbers and understand that one state's gain, which is pretty much their gain, I give it to them. They won Bengal, hands down, and at the end of the day, all you need is 272 and every state counts in that. But when you are gaining out of a sheer anti-incumbency in one state, but you have a gradual and significant loss due to multitudes of reasons across all other states, then there is a warning signal that needs to be read. As per my experience, Rajdeep, this arguably is the biggest crisis time that the BJP is facing in the last 12 years of being in power. This probably is even worse than wave two of COVID and the crisis that aftermath, because in the public opinion, the COVID happened at something as a pandemic, which was out of scope for everybody to handle. But here we are starting with the UGC, Ram Mandir, class 12th issue, the need and ethanol. The sheer scope of the crisis one after the other this government has been going through in the last 3 months flat is certainly makes the most challenging period in the last 12 right. years that
1: you're making a big statement there that this is the most challenging period that the BJP is facing in the last 12 years. And let's break that down, because one of the real headline points is coming at the moment. When we look at states, and remember, this is a poll which has been done across the country, so you could argue that it doesn't have the same sample size per state. But there is a major state that's going to the polls in 5 months from now, and that is Uttar Pradesh, which often decides the scope of Indian elections. As per the Sea Voter Mood of the Nation poll done for India Today, in Uttar Pradesh, the numbers are very, very interesting. India Alliance is projected to get 40% vote share. NDA is projected to get 42% of vote share. Now, this is the NDA as a result is down 5% compared to January 2026, and the India Alliance down 2%. But seat share, as per Yashwant Deshmukh's Sea Voter poll, I put that caveat all the time, India Alliance is projected to get 41 out of the 80 seats, NDA 38. Now, in the last poll we did, NDA was 48 and the India Alliance was 31. So you've got a significant shift. The biggest shift that's taken place across the states as of now, West Bengal, which we'll come to in a moment, heavily in favor of NDA, but Uttar Pradesh moving away and going towards the India Alliance. And if these numbers hold, that changes the political map of the country. Maria, you want to look at that? Because this is the number that will concern the BJP more than anything else, because it is Uttar Pradesh.
5: Yes, and Rajdi, while we focus on the entire discussion which is happening largely around Chanda Chori and the city of Ayodhya, I think the bigger concern for the BJP right now is the debate around UGC and the reservation debate which has been started by a section, which also has the support of somebody like...
1: The anti-reservation, you mean?
5: The Deputy Chief Minister of Uttar Pradesh, who himself did a press conference along with one of the protesters. So I think the BJP is realizing that more than Chanda Chori, because Yogi Adityanath per se, his persona remains untouched as far as corruption is concerned. But this is an issue where their core vote bank can be impacted. And they do not wish to touch this issue. But it has been touched.
1: Preeti.
3: You know, Rajdeep, I think we need to be a little more cautious, because can we really extrapolate Lok Sabha numbers to a state election? And I think we really need to look at that, because these are numbers that are reflecting in terms of if elections were held today in Lok Sabha, then it seems that the BJP is even Stevens on what it was in 2024. Now, can we actually say that the UP elections that are in 5 months' time are going to follow the same trajectory? No, I think state elections and, general elections are two different ball games, and we need to, and there is a cautionary tale in that. We've seen that happen so many times. I'll give you an example of Odisha. You and I both know it, where for the same election, the polity and the voters went and voted the BJP in one election and the BJD in the
1: other.
3: That
1: was in 2019.
5: This time they voted, yes.
1: But I'll give you an example, a UP example that you can take. In Uttar Pradesh, in 2022, the BJP scored a big victory.
3: True.
1: 2 years later comes Lok Sabha, the Samajwadi Party Congress alliance scores a victory. But the fact is, that's the alliance that's going into poll. I have to go by the national numbers. You know, we can extrapolate, and you're right to say that you cannot suggest that just because a Lok Sabha poll as per MOTN is going against a party, that will happen in a
3: for
1: state
3: example,
1: election.
3: For example, Chanda Chori, Yogi, is it being seen as the slight of the centre or the state? How is it being perceived by the people locally?
1: We'll come to the Chanda Chori numbers also in a moment, but clearly if there is one warning signal, I'm only looking at the warning signal, that's the cover story. The one big warning signal at the moment is coming from a state that the BJP has more or less dominated, except for that 2024 election, over a 15-year period. Yes, Raj, you wanted to say
6: just
1: something.
6: Just a quick point. I agree that there should be caveats. We cannot project what we are looking nationally into a particular state election and say that this is the trend. But broadly, if you look at it, there is the BJP always boasts of this double-engine Sarkar. And the fact is, there's a lot of dependence on Prime Minister Modi and the central government that propels a lot of these states, particularly Prime Minister Modi. Any drop here should be of concern to UP, because some of the issues, including the Gen Z issue, that seems to have depressed the numbers.
3: Jobs is an issue.
6: Yeah, jobs. And what is Gen Z fighting for? Jobs.
3: Unemployment.
6: Fair election, for fair examinations. These are the big issues that they're looking at. And therefore, I think there will be an impact, not because our polls are showing a dip, but generally, the mood is shifting and every single party, not just the BJP, has to reckon with.
1: Can I just ask Yashwant that, in your poll, Yashwant, when you look at these UP figures, was there a particular factor that showed where the BJP has become vulnerable suddenly in Uttar Pradesh? Is there a particular factor? A quick answer?
4: A quick answer, people would like to listen that it would be Ayodhya, but that's not the fact. The quick answer would be UGC. People are talking about Gen Z. Rajdeep, the focus should actually shift to Gen X, because it was a Gen X which faced the Mandal Commission way back in 1989, and the UGC actually, it's not the kids which are getting alarmed, it's the Gen X which are the parents of this Gen Z. You know, the UGC has hit them. They are reminded of everything that happened in 1989. They have gone through that, their phase in the life, and they are fearing, we handled that part of our life really in a poor way. It affected us badly. And now our kids are going to be impacted by that UGC.
1: So you're saying the UGC is hitting their core vote base. It's the upper caste vote base that is worried that if you set up these committees in colleges, which will allow the SC, STs, OBCs to make complaints against seeming atrocities on the campus, that will give a wide-ranging powers to SC, SC students, that is leading to an upper caste backlash. That plus presumably Chanda Chori at the moment, but just two other states that we are looking at.
5: I
1: remember,
5: think a word on that, because yes. Don't forget that the central government, in fact, the Solicitor General of India, informed the Supreme Court that they have put that on hold and that it is being reconsidered. So certainly BJP had the feedback that the UGC decision is actually impacting their core vote bank.
1: The core upper caste vote bank in states like North India. Just a quick moment, and then Siddharth, I'll give you just two more states so that the BJP gets where it, you know, where else things. In Punjab, for example, another big state going, important state, I would say big, but important state going through the polls. 25% is what the India Alliance is getting, and NDA getting 16% of the vote. Projected seat share in Punjab, India Alliance 11, NDA 1. This is where Lok Sabha was held. Remember, in a Vidhan Sabha, Punjab will be far more splintered, because you're going to have Aam Aadmi Party, Congress, the various Akali faction, BJP, potentially all fighting each other. So keep that caveat in mind. West Bengal, where clearly the BJP is still benefiting from the honeymoon effect. Look at the numbers here. India Alliance 11% and NDA 46% at the moment. That 11% needs to be checked whether at the moment. Projected seat share is 7. That's a better number. Seat share, India Alliance is 7%. Is 7 seats, NDA 35. So NDA scoring big in West Bengal, a state which in recent times has been dominated by India Alliance. So the hit that the BJP is taking is UP, the gains they've made in West Bengal on the back of that big win in May this year. Yes, Siddharth, you wanted to make a point. Just to correct myself, that 7% vote share is not, 11% is not a vote share, but go ahead.
7: I just wanted to put here for debate a question, that is the BJP's rainbow coalition in caste terms of upper caste and non-Yadav OBCs, is that fracturing? And did the Bankipur result prove to be, or is it just one isolated incident? Along with that, if you were to agree with that proposition, Rajdeep, that there is some sort of upper caste resentment and a fracture in that coalition that was assiduously built up before 2014, picked up pace before 2019, then you have to add economic woes, because it is presumably the higher class and their educated youth who are facing disproportionate burden of unemployment and price rise.
3: Because Rajdeep, what's really happening is these are what Raj says that this is a warning signal, because there are multiple small storms that are taking place and political events in various states. So where Bankipur is concerned in Bihar, you have somebody like a Prashant Kishore who's surging in. Then you have the unrest over unemployment jobs, which has been sparked by no one else but the CJ. That's something which is caught on. It's not just happening in Delhi alone. It's all across pan-India.
8: If you look at the bigger picture, even in Bankipur, in case of Prashant Kishore comes in, is he damaging the BJP or is he damaging the India alliance? You know, that's the bigger question.
7: So overall, in the bigger picture, is it an advantage BJP or is it a disadvantage BJP?
3: No, I would think it's a disadvantage BJP.
7: However, but in Uttar Pradesh, any disadvantage, you know, any numbers going down for the BJP impacts the bigger picture of the 272 that the BJP hopes to achieve in 2029. And that is why the elections in the next 6 months, extremely crucial for the
6: Gaurav
7: BJP.
6: Makes a very good point, which is that if you looked at the drop that the BJP had in these numbers, the India Alliance is not picking up all that.
1: Yes. Yeah, sure.
6: Someone else is picking that up, and therefore, I think that is a trend that we need to watch.
1: I'll give you an example. In Maharashtra, for example, where we also have a projected vote share, India Alliance at 43%, NDA 49%. India Alliance gets 17 seats, NDA 31. So in the big states, barring Uttar Pradesh, you see, that's why the BJP still remains well ahead of the India Alliance. Barring Tamil Nadu and Uttar Pradesh. Tamil Nadu, which has always remained with the India Alliance, and a strong performance of the India Alliance in West Bengal, of the NDA now in West Bengal, that covers up some of the deficiencies that they are having in other states of the country. But I think these state numbers, really beyond the point in a national poll, do not need to be taken as definitive. Let's come to a definitive number. Performance of Prime Minister Modi as Prime Minister. 51% say good, 17% say average, 27% say poor. 51% good, 17% average, 27% say poor. Now, more or less, that's 6% down compared to January of 2026. But when you add 51 and 17, it isn't as if he slid as badly as he did post-COVID in 2020. What is the NDA government's biggest achievement? Political stability 13%, Ram Temple still around 11%, infrastructure 11%. NDA government's biggest failure, price rise 23%, unemployment 16%, economic growth 14%. Sanju Verma, let me get you in very quickly on the issue of the numbers as you're seeing them. Would you agree that your only warning sign as of now is Uttar Pradesh?
9: No. You know, Rajdeep, I believe, as you rightly said, on the show, that momentum is very important in politics. I think after winning Maharashtra Assembly elections for the third time in a row with a strike rate of 91%, after winning Delhi after a gap of 27 years with a strike rate of 69%, after winning Assam 82 out of 126 seats with a strike rate of 65%, after standalone winning 89 seats in Bihar with a strike rate of 89.7%, and after winning 207 out of 294 seats in Bengal with a strike rate of 71%, what does the arithmetic tell you? Momentum is with BJP, point number one. Very quickly, point number two. Beat Maharashtra, Haryana, Delhi, Puducherry, what have you. Even states where BJP did not win. It is the woman voter that has made
3: Sanju, there's an issue with that. I'll tell you why. Because it's not just UP alone, which is, a red flag for you right now. Just allow me to bring in Yashwant Deshmukh for just a moment. Because Yashwant, if you look at the number of states, and yes, Rajdeep is completely right where he said that we really can't get into micro data right now. But Rajdeep, if you look at it, other than Uttar Pradesh and Maharashtra, there is a decline in every other state for the BJP, other than just these two states. Just a minute, Sanju. Let me just bring in Yashwant and he can explain that better. Over to you, yeah. Yashwant.
4: Thank you. Thank you, Preeti. And actually, when I, in my opening statement, I said there is Bengal and the rest of India. Yes, there is a problem for the BJP in vote and seat in everywhere, barring Bengal. And even in the Bengal, if you can just play the graphic, there could be a bit confusion for our audience in there. You know, the India Alliance vote of 11% is basically the Congress and the left that is written over there, while the seat share is taken of Mamata Banerjee faction. Now, the vote share of actually Mamata Banerjee, not the rebel faction, we are talking very clearly about the TMC, is roughly about 31% and 7 seats. There is literally less than 3% support for so-called rebel faction in West Bengal. So whenever you talk about, forget about your symbol, forget about who is controlling the party. For Bengal voters, if there is a TMC, it means Mamata Banerjee, not the rebel faction. Let's be very clear about that. Having said that, it is also correct that even that Mamata Banerjee-led TMC, even that Mamata Banerjee-led TMC is hardly holding up 31% at this point of time, and it is a complete sweep for the BJP in West Bengal. It could go even further than whatever we have projected. So that part is aside. Similarly, in Punjab, when we are talking about Rajdeep over there, the NDA, the India Alliance includes the seats won by the Aam Aadmi Party and the Congress together, while they will be contesting against each other. So that's another way of looking at it. But for the BJP, the bigger question is, outside West Bengal, there is drainage of vote and seats, no matter how small it is, across the spectrum, and they need to be
3: But not Maharashtra, Yashwant, not Maharashtra.
4: Not Maharashtra, because of the simple reason.
3: So West Bengal, Maharashtra, reason. Everywhere else, Rajdeep, the BJP is...
1: First of all, Yashwant, that is very misleading for our viewers to put it at 11%, because technically the TMC is part of the India Alliance. That's why the confusion came. It should have remained at 42%, but that apart. I want to know, you're telling me, just a minute, Sanju, you're telling me across the Hindi heartland, and that's really what we should be looking at. Across the Hindi heartland is where the BJP is taking a bit of a hit. Correct me if I'm wrong. That's the states where they are in power. That's where there's an element of anti-incumbency. In the western part of the country, Maharashtra, Gujarat, BJP is holding its own. They've made massive gains in the eastern corner of the country, especially in West Bengal. The real change that's taking place, please correct me if I'm wrong, Yashwant, is in the Hindi heartland. Am I right or wrong?
4: You are right. You are bang on correct over there, and that's where the problem is, the warning shots. Now, the only good thing about the BJP, which I hope Sanju Verma will appreciate that I'm pointing this out rather than getting angry at us, is that the gap between the states where it is a bipolar fight between the Congress and the BJP, the gap is so huge, Rajdeep, that even a 5% swing against the BJP, the gap is from 20-25% vote share gap to 20-15% vote share gap. So that impact
1: and that's why the Congress is not gaining the seats at the expense of the BJP. The BJP may be down, but it's not gaining in terms of seats. Now, Sanju Verma, complete your point. Now you should smile. You see, your graph is slowly going down, but you're so well ahead of your competitor earlier that you're still willing seats. So you should smile.
9: Okay, you know, I just want to tell Yashwant, where did I get angry? I mean, if you can disagree with me, I can disagree with you. When you disagree, it is freedom of speech. If I disagree, even with a smile, you say Sanju Verma is getting angry.
1: Yeah,
9: I have the right to disagree. Now, let me come to the point. You know, I don't understand this double speak, with no offense to none. Now, let me come to the limited point. The limited point is this. I keep hearing this. Gen Z, Gen Alpha, Gen X, blah, blah, blah, blah, blah. Let's get one thing very clear. And at the expense of sounding cliched, let me repeat. 22 lakh voters in Maharashtra Assembly election 2024 were either first timers or Gen Z voters voted for BJP. 9 lakh Gen Z or first timer voters in Haryana voted for BJP. 6.7 lakh Gen Z or first timer voted for BJP.
1: What's your source for this?
9: Wait, don't keep interrupting me and
1: breaking my chair. No, I need to know the source. You can't throw numbers without a source.
9: I don't interrupt you. Please hold your horses. Now, 10.3 lakh first-time voters or Gen Z voters in Bihar voted for BJP. Assam, 8.42 lakh either Gen Z or first-time voters voted for BJP. 23.69 lakh
1: source,
9: voters in
1: West Bengal. Madam, you cannot throw... No, BJP, madam, either BPA. You give me the source of your numbers. Please give me the source.
9: The source of the numbers is based on what the Election Commission has extrapolated over the years And that data is available on the ECI website. There could only be an error, minus or plus 2%. Please understand that. I'm not quoting data in my hat. Go and check the ECI website.
1: I take your larger point. I take your larger point, madam. I take your larger point that you have shown that Gen Z voters have voted for the BJP. You wouldn't win you wouldn't win election without the Gen Z. Point taken. But much changes. But politics is never, madam. Politics is never static. As we are seeing, you see, you're looking at numbers from a point of view of 2024. We are now in August 2026. But Brijesh Kalappa, the point which Yashwant made is important. There is anti-incumbency creeping in several BJP-ruled states. But you are not benefiting necessarily, A, because the gap is wide, B, because people may be looking at other options. Gaurav Sawant mentioned, for example, just now Prashant Kishore in Bakipur. It's not as if the RJD won Bakipur. So isn't that something that should worry the Congress, that even when there is anti-incumbency, in direct BJP-Congress fights, the gap is very high?
10: See, Razib, in my view, the BJP has entered the domain of what they call the law of marginal disappearing or diminishing utility. Now, the point is this, that as far as the BJP is concerned, and I would like to, you know, think for a moment about the position the UPA was in 2011. And I remember the Mood of the Nation poll of 2011. And at that time, even after the Anna agitation and so on and so forth, the Mood of the Nation poll said that the UPA was still holding on. How many seats did we get in 2014? We got 44 seats. Now, point is that the BJP has entered a domain where it is diminishing and diminishing at a very precarious pace. Now, consider this, that there is a website which is created, and that is regarding the Cockroach Janata Party. How many people flock to it? Over a million people.
1: They didn't flock to you. The question is, Mr. Kalappa, they're not flocking to you.
10: One minute, Rajdeep. I understand what you're saying. See, point is, the BJP spent over 100 crore in trying to malign the image of Mr. Rahul Gandhi. Now look at the crowds which are flocking to see Mr. Rahul Gandhi, not just at Allahabad, at Pune. Now this is the real test. All the money that the BJP has spent on its various social media campaigns to destroy the image of Rahul Gandhi, and what ultimately the people are saying.
1: Okay, so Pramod
8: Mahajan had said crowds do not mean votes.
1: Let's look at what numbers. We have limited time. No, Mr. Kalappa, you know, the question is whether the Congress is benefiting from this anti-incumbency that may be setting in some states. In some states, I repeat, best suited to be next PM. Narendra Modi, 49%. Rahul Gandhi, 27%. Since you mentioned Rahul Gandhi, sir. Joseph Vijay has come in as the new entrant. I don't think an India Today Mood of the Nation had even factored him till the other day at 9%. Now, majority, a large number, may be from Tamil Nadu. Abhijit Dipke, Cockroach Janata Party, 1.3%. And Arvind Kejriwal, 1.2%. Now, this is, of course, a direct question, best suited to be next PM. Rahul Gandhi's performance as LOP, outstanding, was 24% Jan 2026. August 2026 remains almost the same, 23%. Good then was 20. Now, they say 25%. Add the two, there is a markup, but not significant, about 4% in all. Average 18% then, 18% now, poor 17, very poor, poor 14, very poor 13. Best suited to lead India bloc, Rahul Gandhi is at 29%. See, Joseph Vijay is coming at 12%. This is first day, first show, big hit. Mamata Banerjee is at 9%. Best suited to lead Congress, Rahul Gandhi 41%, Priyanka Gandhi 7%. Now, is this the coming again of Rahul Gandhi? Is he where he is, Rajdeep, basically?
8: Before is it coming of age of Rahul Gandhi once again?
1: Yes.
8: Prime Minister Narendra Modi remains on top of the pack after 12 years of being Prime Minister, and there is no one anywhere close to Prime Minister Narendra Modi. Right. You know, Prime Minister, well, if I may, is at 48.7 and Rahul Gandhi 21 points behind him.
6: Let's just a point of clarification, that it is correct that the Prime Minister is very high at 48.7, though when you compare to the earlier poll in February, he drops away about 5 to 6%. Let's say Donald Trump would be very happy with these numbers because he's in the low 25s, 30s. So 48% is very good. But if you take a look at Prime Minister Modi's track record, he normally goes right up to 50, 60, 70%. So this time he needs to be concerned that it is dropping a little below. But the most
1: highest approval rate was around 70%
6: at one stage.
1: Your mood of the nation, it's down today to 51%. But as Gaurav says, if you ask a direct question, 49% say Modi, 27% say Rahul Gandhi.
6: That's the point that you have to look at. That as Prime Minister's popularity or whatever it is drops a bit by 6%, that 6% doesn't go to Rahul Gandhi. Instead, it goes to all the other leaders that's there.
3: Yes.
6: The second point I think you need to look at, and that is what I think is changing a lot of the polls, is what you mentioned earlier about the biggest achievements of the NDA government. I think we haven't discussed that, political stability is one that you mentioned. Ram Temple is the other. Infrastructure development is the third. What is happening now because of the Gen Z agitation is that the first big thing that the NDA government provided us was political stability. That is beginning to show cracks. Because status quo is no more being accepted.
3: But those numbers are not out yet.
1: Biggest achievement is at 13%. Okay. Yes,
6: so therefore, if you look at that, political stability as an ace in them begins to have a little crack because Gen Z is asking for enough of status quo, let's go for change.
1: We're going to look at the Gen Z numbers in a moment.
6: Just take a look at Ram Temple. Okay, again, a great achievement, didn't bring them the numbers. But this time, if you look at what is coming up, is that people say that the Chanda Chori thing has impacted the Modi government's and Yogi government's image, which could have an implication there. And finally, this point of infrastructure development. Okay, no doubt that Prime Minister Modi, and particularly under Gadkari and others, there's been phenomenal amount of growth of roads under Mr. Vaishnav, railways and others. But the Gen Z is saying, that's great. Mm-hmm. But are you giving me jobs? And secondly, what was seen as very important in terms of roads and everything else is now seen.
1: All that is taken. Why is this not necessarily benefiting? You see, Rahul Gandhi's performance, Congress is getting about 21% of the vote. Others are about in 10 to 12%. Large amounts of Congress voters are choosing Rahul Gandhi. He's not getting additional incremental voters. The BJP voters, those who switched to the BJP over the last 12 years, are not looking at Rahul Gandhi as an alternative. Modi has warning signals. There are warning signals there for the Congress and Rahul
3: as well. But there's a cautionary tale which is built in
1: quickly, we've got 2 minutes. One by one. Yes,
5: there is electoral dominance of the BJP. That's given.
6: Yes.
5: But now people are questioning whether electoral dominance is also linked to public trust. And at the same time, when public trust is there, does it have to do as much with governance? Or is the public trust also demanding
1: an answer? Why is Rahul Gandhi not getting the benefit of these weaknesses in the BJP? That's the question.
3: Let's pull out the numbers of best suited to be the next prime minister. And this is the cautionary tale which has been built in. See, Joseph Vijay, 9%. Abhijit Dibke, 1.3%. Over 10% of the people here, Rajdeep. And who defines this gentry? It is the Gen Z. If you remember, see, Joseph Vijay was the spark which led to the entire... How much did we debate about the Gen Z propelling C. Joseph Vijay to be the chief minister? This is the lot which doesn't seemingly have as much faith in Rahul Gandhi as somebody new who they can...
1: So the challenge for Rahul Gandhi, correct me if I'm wrong, the challenge for Rahul Gandhi is to start getting the entire cohort of those who are disgruntled or frustrated or anxious about the future.
3: Just asking you a quick question. Break the data down of C. Joseph Vijay, because I was looking at the micro detailing of your data. The popularity doesn't really come from Tamil Nadu, it comes from the Northeast. So there is a section, Rajdeep, that is looking at new alternatives.
1: That's not, see, Joseph Vijay is not a contender in the Northeast. The point I'm making.
3: But he's popular.
1: The point is, if you have to win an election, you have to start getting a large chunk of the anti-BJP vote.
8: And is he a 24/7 political leader?
1: Yes, just a minute.
6: Firstly, Vijay replaces in some senses Kejriwal, because earlier Kejriwal used to get that 8%. So that has moved over there. Now, as you rightly said, they have to attract, Rahul Gandhi has to attract all those who are fleeing the BJP, if they are fleeing that. Like, I think Maria makes a very good point. The BJP is highly resilient. It hasn't collapsed in a way. Don't ever imagine that through these polls. It has just dipped a bit. It's still very strong where it is. So Rahul Gandhi has to eat into the BJP votes. He has also to capture the imagination of the young, which right now the alternative seems
1: so. We'll take a break at this point. Who has then captured the imagination of the young? Because a lot of what this interest in this poll is about, this new cohort, Generation Z, do they really want change? If so, what kind of change? What are the issues that they are really concerned about? On the other side, a definitive mood tracker on what India sees the Gen Z protests all about. Back in a moment.

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0: welcome. You are with the India Today Mood of the Nation, the biannual tracker of the mood of the country that is watched very closely. All the details in the latest India Today magazine, a poll brought to you in collaboration with C-Voter that does all the polling for the mood of the nation. A sample of more than 1 lakh, and this has been a very significant tracker in August of 2026 because it comes against the backdrop of wide-ranging student protests being described as the Gen Z protests across the country. What impact is that having on the politics of the country? That's what we're going to discuss over the next hour. We have all our guests here: Gaurav Sawant, Maria Shakir, Preeti Chaudhary, Raj Chengappa, Siddharth Zarabi, all with us here in the studio. Also, Yashwant Deshmukh, who, remember, from C-Voter, he's the one who's done the poll. If it goes wrong, he's the one who should be held responsible. And also with us is Guru Prakash Paswan of the Bharatiya Janata Party. We also hope to be joined by the Cockroach Janata Party and the Congress Party. But let's turn straight, therefore, to the cockroaches, because in the last 3 months, if there's one word that's been buzzing around Indian politics, it is the rise of the CJP, the Cockroach Janata Party. Should it remain a pressure group, is what was one of the questions asked. 39% said yes, it should remain a pressure group. 26% said it should contest elections. So a greater number felt that the Cockroach Janata Party should remain a pressure group. Will you vote for the Cockroach Janata Party if they contest it? Yes, said 33%. No, said 43%. But 33% also is not a number to be scoffed at for a party which really doesn't even exist in terms of recognition or registration, but is more of an idea. State of Gen Z, most important issue, significant. Jobs, 53%. Education, 22%. Cost of living, 12%. Mental health, 4%. View on opportunities for young people. Hard work and merit matter, 32%. Money and connections matter, 26%. Too few opportunities, 22%. Opportunities exist, but only in certain sectors, 14%. So a generation that believes there is way too much of nepotism, that believe that money and connections matter and all too few opportunities, add them up, comes to about 48%. One in every two Indians believes that hard work and merit is not enough at the moment. Okay, who wants to go first on the Cockroach Janata Party? Preeti, you covered the agitation. What number stands out for you here?
1: Can I tell you what numbers? Let's take both the numbers together. Future of CJP and will you vote for CJP if they contest? And why I think we need to read both the numbers together, because Rajdeep, there is another number in this is don't know, can't say. So right on top, future of CJP, remain a pressure group. Nearly close to 40% wanted to remain a pressure group. 26% say no, we want you to enter politics. There's about 30% that says can't know, don't know, can't say. And I think that's very important to watch out for, because when you look at the other figure, will you vote for CJP? 33% says yes, I will vote for CJP. No is 43%. But there is a sizable 20% which again says don't know, can't say. So will the CJP make that transition, Rajdeep, to a political party?
0: If they see the numbers, what will they say?
1: For the CJP, if they're looking at these numbers will be heartening, contrary to what Abhijit Dibke has always maintained, that he will always be a pressure group and not enter politics, though his other colleagues have a contrarian point of view. These numbers would be heartening for them if they want to make that political
2: jump. Yeah, what number stands out?
3: A pressure group will also impact, you will have pressure in their own family. So if in Tamil Nadu, middle class went with the Gen Z in their own household, the question now is that Gen Z and urban middle class, which has been almost like a captive audience of the BJP, if this pressure group now impacts the pressure within the family, which we could see a different story.
0: No, so you're saying even if they remain a pressure group, they will influence voter behavior.
3: Inside their family. That's where the issue is.
4: Yes, that they have done, Rajdeep. But I would just say, yes, you know, if you look at this poll, very sensible in their approach. They do say that they should, contest elections, but right now they believe pressure group is good for them.
1: They're split on that, Raj.
4: No, but if you look at the three or four factors that will make them really strengthen themselves in terms of a political party, First, you have an agenda. Now, they've got that right agenda, but they need to expand that beyond education, get into health, get into livelihoods, jobs, and everything else. They're just beginning to do that. So it's important for them to be a pressure group on that front. Take a look at the leadership. We saw Dipke is making his splash in the Mood of the Nation poll. 1.3, higher than his boss, ex-boss Kejriwal, but still a long way
1: Freudian
4: to go.
1: Freudian slip.
2: Yeah, go ahead.
4: So that is the thing they need to look at. Take a look at organization. Who is it fighting against? A formidable organization like the BJP. I mean, that they've perfected that machine to a point where they're winning election after election. The CJP has to build that organization to contest with that. And then finally, when you look at the milieu, they've got the milieu right in the sense that there is a general movement, including parents saying that jobs, unemployment, all the other issues that they have is a problem. They need to build on that. So I think if you take a look at this poll, what comes through very clearly is that this is a very sensible answer that they're giving right across both in terms of politics, expressing themselves. What interested me was that they still, on one side, want merit to be there, but feel frustrated
5: but
4: that
5: can I tell
4: merit
5: you one
4: is
5: thing,
4: not showing up.
5: It's, yeah, it's a red flag for the government. It's a warning sign for the government. It's an equally big warning sign for the opposition. Because they could be eating into Rahul Gandhi's votes or the Congress party's votes. And that is why Rahul Gandhi was very smart. He didn't join the CJP protest. He carried out his own protest. And his protest against, so for example, at the 7 Lok Kalyan Marg or other dharnas that Rahul Gandhi did, that is where he wants to ensure that he retains that opposition space and does not cede it to CJP or Aam Aadmi Party.
6: Are we concluding at this early stage that this is going to be a protest vote which will lead to a permanent shift? Does this data give us that sense?
2: Not at all. I don't think so.
6: And the last 50 years, Rajdeep Raj, you have tracked this more than anyone else on this panel. Do we forget Assam? And the young people who led a movement there.
5: But so, AGP ended up forming the government.
6: My limited point is that at this stage, what we should really perhaps attribute to the CJP and the well that they tapped into is immense amount of discontent around specific issues. I don't think it's an ideological shift, Rajdeep.
3: Yes.
6: And I'm positing as a question to you.
2: No, we'll come to those specific issues, and I'm going to pull out the numbers on employment in particular, as well as the fairness of examinations, because those have been two key issues that they've done. But before I come to that, let's just get in the CJP voices, BJP and Congress for quick comments, and I emphasize the word quick comments. First two words, the CJP's Vijay Reddy is joining us. Mr. Reddy, when you look at these numbers, will you be heartened and believe that the time has come to slowly consider moving into a political group? When people say 33% say that they will vote for CJP if they contest it, would you be tempted to join politics?
7: No, at this moment, we still remain very intact to our goal and our initial plan that we have, that is to remain as a pressure group. And we feel we get wider acceptance. We also feel that people don't a lot of youth have this stigma towards political parties and politicians. So we don't want that tag to drag us down. We want to remain a pressure group. We want to be accessible and in touch with the grassroots. So I think this is the best way forward for us.
2: Okay, you're saying it's the best. Pooja is joining us from the Congress. And I'm also joined by Guru Prakash Paswan of the BJP. Mr. Paswan, when you look at these numbers, state of Gen Z, most important issue, jobs, education. At the two, it's 75%. Three in every four are worried about jobs or education. Is that a warning signal again to the government in power?

0: this data would be that our youngsters are not cynical, they are aspirational. I was looking after the data, and in fact, I saw that the Gen Z is endorsing our reform agenda. 76% of them, they have serious threat against illegal immigration. 70% support One Nation, One Election. And I think it's very important. It's a takeaway for us. And as far as our engagement with the youngsters are concerned, I think this morning, Prime Minister of India had a massive Khelo India dialogue. Previously in the past as well, in Pariksha Ki Baat, Man Ki Baat, we have a mechanism. In fact, last year, Rajdeep, my home state of Bihar, which is the youngest state in the country, it gave a thumping majority to the Bharatiya Janata Party at NDA. So as a political party, we are constantly evolving, we are observing, we are making analysis. As far as the question of jobs is concerned, I think startup ecosystem, we have the third largest startup ecosystem after the US and China. Obviously, there are concerns with respect to job, there are concerns with respect to employment, and I think it's an ongoing issue. We will definitely have a more constructive, a more solution-oriented approach towards that. But whether CJP should remain as a
1: warning signal to all
0: party
1: of you in
0: I
1: these.
0: I think it's their own prerogative.
1: You know, there is a warning signal. It's not just about Khelo India. Voters now want more. They want more than slogans. They want to see, and I'll come to those numbers in a moment because they're pretty staggering when you look at the numbers on employability and fairness of examination. But Pooja Tripathi, your first reactions, because, you know, Pooja Tripathi, your first reactions to these numbers, because when I look at these numbers, you know, 33% say we'll vote for the CJP if they contest it. Clearly, there's a young cohort which is wanting change from the traditional parties, looking for some kind of newness. Congress doesn't represent novelty, it appears to them.
2: I don't think so, Rajdeep. Looking at it as a warning sign, I consider it more as an aspirational sign. Because, you know, the way the youth has been there, just now Maria was saying that this Gen Z generation, the young generation, led to a change of guard in Tamil Nadu. This young generation, Gen Z generation, was too scared. You know? They were too small when 2019 happened. But now they're questioning the status quo. Now they are protesting, and they're enjoying questioning. And I think that's what an aspirational India stands for. Let there be voices, because this is a generation which is educated, which is digitally powerful, which is aspirational, yet economically exhausted if you see the numbers. And they are looking at an India which has degree without jobs, which has, you know, which has no opportunities, which is fed up of the examination leak system. And they're questioning it. And questioning
1: they're anti-establishment clearly, but Yashwant, just want to understand, since Tamil Nadu is being named by a number of people, there was a feeling that Vijay's victory was driven by Gen Z. It was perhaps the first time that you could actually suggest a young cohort took someone to chief ministership. Is that unique to Tamil Nadu in these numbers, early numbers that we see? Could we be seeing a Gen Z voter becoming as important as a Mahila voter or the traditional caste and community vote banks of this country? Could there be the first signs of that? We saw it in Tamil Nadu. Could that spread to the country?
3: Well, two different data points here, which are not part of the MOTN at this point of time. But in our post-poll dissection of Tamil Nadu elections, Rajdeep, we did mention at that point of time that more than 20% of Tamil Nadu voters actually decided on the last day of voting, which was unprecedented, absolutely unprecedented. That number generally in the post-poll comes around 7-8%, not 20% plus. An overwhelming majority of them voted for Vijay under the influence. They said that under the influence of our kids. Because that was very evident when we did the cross-step that whom do you want to see as the chief minister? They did not name Vijay. They mentioned the other two gentlemen, but not Vijay. So it was very clear they were voting for TVK, but they were not mentioning Vijay. So there was a very clear case. The way Vijay's name has picked up, two people in this country have kind of amused me in the popularity rating who are actually more popular outside their own state. One is the UP chief minister among the BJP masses. Outside Uttar Pradesh, he is more popular. Another one is Vijay. He is more popular among the Gen Z outside Tamil Nadu now. So this is very, very critical thing to understand. Gen Z is a very typical phenomena where they are kind of influencing their family members. Within the family, they have already become a pressure group. You know, it's not that they are...
4: Go back to the
3: original fountainhead of the UGC when you're talking about the Hindi back of the BJP core vote. That core vote is getting influenced by their Gen Z as the fountainhead as well.
1: Okay, let's do a deeper dive into Gen Z and then y'all can take it forward. Biggest employment problem. Because let's break down employment. It's one thing to say employment. Biggest employment problem, not enough jobs. 32% say that. salaries are

0: 18%. Jobs don't match qualification, 17%. Government recruitment slow is 17%. Who is responsible for improving employability? Union and state government, 63%. So large number blame, don't blame it only. They're anti-establishment. Whoever is in power is getting a blowback. Schools and universities, 14%. Private employers, 9%. Individuals and families, 5%. How confident are you of fairness of examinations? A great deal, 14%. Fair amount, 9%. Not much, 27%. None at all, 40%. Add the two. 67% of those polled are saying either they have no faith or not much faith in the way exams are conducted. What should be the government's higher priority? Improve education and healthcare, 23%. Infra and capital expenditure, 21%. Direct support to households, 16%. All should receive equal priority, 18%. Reducing taxes, 8%. But employability is becoming more and more important. There's a sense of anxiety, of frustration that's coming out here. Who's benefiting? We're not clear.
1: Just on this employability bit, I think political reporters are making a mistake when it comes to attributing Gen Z and Tamil Nadu in the manner it was done. Tamil Nadu, let us state it on record, has the highest number of manufacturing jobs.
0: Yes.
1: It has amongst the best employment rates. So please do not attribute Gen Z and the behavior
0: so
1: in the recent election.
0: So maybe they want novelty. Maybe Gen Z is also partly about novelty and change.
1: I'm not going there. All I'm saying is the question that we have to ask is that is Gen Z now upset with welfareism, and are the limits of welfareism as defined by the BJP, the Labarthi class, now clashing head-on with the Gen Z?
0: There's no sign of that, but Preeti, you want to make a point.
2: You know, the point that I was want to make stems from what Siddharth said, that can we actually look at these numbers and actually feel that that it gives us a sense that the CJP can actually turn into a political force? But Siddharth, you know, comparisons with the Assam Ganu Parishad that we are making.
1: Let's compare with Nam Nirman movement.
2: Any movement.
1: Compare with Nam Nirman.
0: Let's look at the numbers. I want you all to extrapolate from these numbers.
2: Yeah,
0: what do these numbers tell us?
2: Something has shifted. Where in the last time, Raj, when we have done the Mood of the Nation poll, you've had jobs as much as mental health on the same page. It's never quite registered. There is a reason why the Gen Z is feeling what it's feeling. I'm not saying. For example, 6 months ago, Rajdeep, when the Cockroach Janata Party was nothing more than a social media page on Instagram, did we even think that it would be able to make that leap from Instagram onto Jantar Mantar and actually spark the kind of protest and movement in terms of people?
0: I just want to get a clarification from Yashwant. These numbers, Yashwant, are only taken of Gen Z voters or across the board?
3: No, Gen Z.
0: When you say 53% of Gen Z voters are worried about jobs, am I clear? That's the cohort you've looked at.
4: Gen Z.
0: Right?
4: What you are looking at the Gen Z is the Gen Z number.
0: Okay. So therefore, when I look at it, that's, you see, 53% jobs, 22% education, 75%. So CJP has struck the right issues. That's become very clear.
5: Yeah. And why is it important? Because Gen Z, which roughly defined as people born after 1997 and 2012, form 30% of the electorate. They have, of course, grown up only with Prime Minister Modi. But more important, the issue that you're raising is the complete mismatch between education and employment.
6: True.
5: Let me just finish this point. And you're seeing that anger that is coming out there, because what has happened is that they have struggled through. Many of the middle class have tried their best to pass these exams. They get very upset if someone into it. They want merit, but someone comes and fixes the system. Then when they move up, if you look at the other question, when they actually get a job, it is not what they're qualified for. That's far below. There are not enough jobs available for these people who are studying, have graduation and others. And therefore, they get into poor quality jobs. So then what happens is there's frustration. That's why if you look at it, they say that the quality of job, salaries, these are very important. That's not happening. So what the CJP is plugged into is a discontent that is there, an unfairness in the system. And let me just take this a little larger, this thing. The fact of ethics and the deteriorating ethics also in the political class, the kind of switcheroos that are happening, people are switching. On one side, you have the exams not being conducted properly. On the other, when you look at what the ethics of the political class, they can switch loyalties. That is there. So you're seeing an uprising,
0: look at this number. Who is responsible for improving employability? 63% are blaming union and state government. So if it's in Jharkhand, they will blame a Hemant Soren government of which the Congress is a part. If it is at the center, they are blaming the central government. It's not as if this vote is anti one particular party. It's a general anti-establishment. Whoever is in power, hamare liye kuch nahi.
3: That's right. Niti Aayog report, which has just come out, has actually said that the graduate unemployment is as high at 13%. They are also saying that despite training, 7.67 crore individuals are also unemployed. You know, that is the data that we are looking at. And this is government's own acknowledgement of the challenges. So what you say is right. When they say that there are the entire examination system, public examination system is a challenge, the question would be, Rajdeep, why an NTA? It was created in 2017 and the entire examination process has been so flawed now that the questions are being raised. What is the purpose of the NTA? And then when education as a subject is in concurrent list, then that's the reason why both the union and the state governments are being blamed.
0: No, because examinations are conducted across the country. In every state, examinations are now being found to be flawed. So, I'm only looking at it political impact. Who gets the blowback? Anger is clear. Anxiety is clear. Frustration is clear. Who gets the political blowback, Yashwant Deshmukh? Because if you look at the numbers that you put out earlier for the bigger picture, there is clearly anti-incumbency, but not overwhelming. I want to understand, where is the Gen Z's vote going? Where is the vote going? Mr. Paswan said at the start that the Gen Z is still with the BJP. He cited the example of Bihar. Are they shifting voting preferences along with the issues?
4: I think Gen Z is going where the solution is, where they feel the solution is. They do not want you to remind them of the problems. They want you to come up with a solution. This is why the traditional opposition parties are not clicking with them either, because the traditional opposition party is only raising the voice. There is a problem, there is a problem, there is a problem. They are not coming up with a solution. You see, the problem is the complete shift of narrative or contrasting narrative what the BJP has been playing. You know, Raj just pointed out that by 29, there would be 30% of Gen Z over there. Forget Nehru, they won't even remember UPA. Forget about Blame Nehru
6: but
4: campaign.
6: I'm going by your numbers, Yashwant. Despite all of this, Gen Z may be less enthusiastic about Prime Minister Narendra Modi, but are they shifting to Rahul Gandhi? Clearly, it doesn't. Your numbers don't seem to indicate that. If Modi is getting 43.9% among Gen Z, as against 48% overall or 48.7 overall, Rahul Gandhi is just getting 27.4 as against 27.1 overall. Gaurav, so there's just Gaurav, a 0.3% gain for Rahul Gandhi. No Gaurav, major gain in this Gen Z anger.
4: Gaurav, simply because the Gen Z is smart. They won't jump from one ship to the other unless there is another better alternative available.
0: Okay.
4: They are saying that we are angry, we are upset, the things are not happening. But they are not just jumping around simply because there is no alternative that they see as a viable alternative, which is giving them solution.
0: So in a sense, therefore, the challenge, the warning signals are for both from Gen Z.
6: Yes.
0: For the government, and the opposition. Provide a more credible opposition and a model that we can feel attracted to. For the government, you're losing the narrative. Mr. Paswan, do you concede that's been the wake-up call? Because the Modi government has been known to be very good with managing narratives. Gen Z has come and disrupted it. They put on the national map, whether you like it or not, jobs and education. You can do Khelo India, you can do Insta Reels, but people are saying, Naukri kidhar hai, Shiksha kidhar hai.
7: No, Rajdeep, you are a very senior journalist. You have been following elections since decades. I think I have been following elections since 1999 Lok Sabha. And every single election, Rajdeep, and I'm sure Yashwanji would agree, that every single election, education and employment has been the key voter determinant behavior. I think every election after 5 years, so I personally don't see any novelty or any uniqueness with respect to this survey or with respect to this observation or the data that has come out. Every single election, every single state election, we have seen the manifesto making of my party, of other parties as well. Education and employment are the two heads that are always
2: not
7: being
2: true,
7: discussed.
2: Not true, Guru. Not
7: I don't
2: true.
7: See anything you personally
2: know, why I'm
7: you
2: saying it's not true
7: it.
2: Is I'll pull in Yashwant on this. No, I'll tell you why the point that you made is untrue.
0: Yeah, let him finish. Okay. Let him finish. Because, you know, manifestos are one thing. You put it in a... People are asking for results. People are asking for outcomes. You put it in the manifesto and I don't get jobs. You put it in the manifesto, I'll clean up exams. They don't get clean. People are... This generation is being more demanding and accountable. That's what we're seeing.
2: But, you know, Guru, one point which you raised, because over the course of time, if you look at MOTN data, right, employment has only come up in the last few surveys and it's only increasing in terms of traction. We had other issues that even the Gen Z was voting on. Now that has changed. And maybe it's not just Gen Z also, Guru, because there's also millennials. Jharkhand was millennials. It wasn't Gen Z.
0: Okay, let him respond.
4: One quick comment.
0: Yeshwan, let him complete.
4: Guru happens to be one of my few favorite spokesperson.
0: Let him respond, please.
4: Just a very quick one, because let me put this to Guru, because he would need to understand that one. Very quickly one. You see, I presume that if the Gen Z would be swinging from the ruling spectrum to the opposition in a routine way, I would think that BJP would found it easy. That, okay, ye routine mein gussa idhar se udhar ja raha hai. But this is something very different. They are not swinging the routine way. They are looking for better alternative. And that will, this will exactly, which is good and bad vote for the BJP. Good in a way that it is not actually helping the Congress right now. Bad in a way, they are dealing with a generation which is actually looking for right set of answers, not a routine pendulum swing. I mean,
0: okay. It's only fair. You know, everyone's intervened while Guru Prakash has been trying to complete his point. Finish up.
7: No, Preeti, I'm not disagreeing with you. When you say that education and employment are the two key issues, I'm not at all disagreeing with you. In fact, I agree it's an issue, it's a challenge, and we have to come and deal with it. And I agree with Yashwanji, where in his previous observation, he said that the Gen Z today are looking for concrete solutions, not just the problem, not just the rhetoric. I think that's the absolute, marvelously put it. But two very limited point which I'm trying to make. One is the data from RBI claims, because I think Maria quoted the data from Niti Aayog. The RBI claims data 2026 has said that the jobs, again, I'm not trying to make any comparison 2014-2026, but this need to be stated here. From about 47 crore organized jobs to 64 crore jobs in 2026, about 36% increase. And another important point when it comes to Gen Z, in 2016, the DPIIT categorically said that there are only 450 registered startups, which is now about 2 lakh startups, finally giving to about 20 to 25 lakhs direct and indirect jobs. I completely agree with all of you when you say that jobs, education, employment is an issue. I don't disagree with it. But at the same time, my limited point, Rajdeep D, that it has been an issue since 1999, in 2004, in 2020.
0: The point is, if you look at our poll, where is the BJP taking its biggest hit at the moment? It is in states ruled by it in the Hindi heartland. That's where government jobs are shrinking. That's where job opportunities are shrinking. That's where the number of exams, for example, that have been seen to be manipulated are the highest. That's your worry. This education and jobs have always been there. But now it's reaching a tipping point. And that tipping point is what you've got to worry when you look at narratives. But let me turn to Vijay Reddy of the CJP. You've hit the right issues in a way, education and employment. The question is, what next? Is this going to be a sustained, for example, your next agitation you're saying is school. School, theek karo. Are you going to be able to make that into a nationwide movement, Mr. Reddy? Or is this going to be episodic?
8: We have already done it. In fact, the Rajasthan government, which neglected the schools, has sanctioned close to 1,200 crores to fix their schools. And the school which our co-convener, Mr. Ashutosh Ranka, had visited, they sent out an order to fix that school, whereas they were shameful. They were very, they didn't even want us to visit that school and expose how that school was running under a buffalo shed. So we are making this a national agenda topic, education, this is happening across the state. I believe Mr. Yogi Adityanath ji had also come up with some plans on fixing the schools in Uttar Pradesh. So what happened all these years is what we are, asking them. Why couldn't they fix it unless we start showing them? And the moment we start showing them, they're coming up with orders stating that it's a threat and it's a safety threat to the students. But there is no problem if they're running under a buffalo shed. So that was not a threat to the students and kids. So this double standard is what people are questioning.
0: You know, Pooja ji, at least the CJP is raising these agitations. It's taking this to the street. The Congress chhatro ki ghoonj. Rahul Gandhi is going to Pune addressing women students, going to Prayagraj addressing large gatherings. But those are speeches. That direct connect that you need for the last mile connectivity is a new model. It's one thing to attack the government, but what does the Congress stand for Gen Z? You need a new vocabulary for them as well. Where are your young leaders?
9: I want to correct you. These are not political speeches. These are one-to-one interactions. We bring the students, we bring the families on the stage and they share their concerns, they share their demands, they share their vision. And that's what the new vocabulary is.
0: What is your model for Gen Z?
9: Because as Guru Prakash Paswan was saying, employment is on the agenda from 1999. 2 crore jobs were promised, not delivered. Just now, yesterday, I was reading Yogi Adityanath is filing FIR against some activist Rajat Singh, who is visiting schools and bringing out discrepancies in schools. So if their outreach, Gen Z outreach, is making Insta reels and having an FIR or asking us to sing six stanzas of Vande Mataram, Gen Z will say no to this. But compared to that, Rahul Gandhi is the one who's sitting at police station on Dharna for 6 hours. Just that, you know, somebody's right to register an FIR is completed. So Rahul Gandhi, you know, your survey may not show
0: six hours of sitting on a dharna will get you the headline. Does it transform the narrative in terms of a new model? What is the model for change? You see, Raj, as a concluding point, what is the change that the Congress represents? All said and done, CJP is the new kid on the block. Vijay was the new kid on the block. Didn't come with any baggage, which perhaps helped them with Gen Z. Do you believe that the Congress party or any opposition party, the traditional parties, can benefit from this Gen Z anger?
5: I think, you know, if you look at it, the Gen Z poll is pretty sensible the way that this particular cohort is behaving. I have some, maybe let's call it disappointment with some of the answers that they've given, which the Congress and others can tap into. Is firstly, when you ask them what kind of jobs they're looking for, they're saying government jobs. Second, they blame the government heavily, both the center and state, for not doing what they're doing. I would expect this generation to say, give me the opportunities, because this is a generation that believes in, you know...
0: So easier said than done in the Hindi heartland.
5: You can whack the government, but there's a limited number of government jobs. So I think what any party should be doing is providing avenues for them to set up their own businesses and flourish as entrepreneurs. That is the model that you need to look at, whether the Congress, the BJP and others, apart from whatever government jobs are there, give them, but train them in this whole thing. When we're saying the education mismatch is there, how do you get them to skill themselves? Create that, and secondly, provide the opportunities and the...
0: You've spoken about skill development. That's where the
5: Congress can come in. That's where the CJP can come in. Not just whine, but actually move in that direction.
0: Point taken. Okay, we have lots of final numbers to give, and each of you can then tell me which is the one that stands out. Do you believe elections in India, lot of good news for you. Do you believe elections in India are free and fair? 52% say yes. That's down compared to 57% last time. No say 41%. That's up compared to 37% last time. But the IAs are ahead of the nose. Trust in election commission up or down? Increase 43%, decrease 38%, same 9%. Because there have been questions over the election commission's fairness. Views on voter names deletion during SIR. 60% said necessary for SIR to remove bogus voters. Necessary but carried out with bias in 20%. Designed to remove specific groups, 11%. So election commission will look at these figures with a sense of satisfaction. Is illegal immigration a serious threat? Say yes, say 76%. No, say 9%. That's why I said Gaurav Sawant will look at these numbers and say I told you so. Need to strengthen anti-defection law. Yes, say 65%. So the Dal Bandhus are clearly getting a warning signal. No, say 14%. Should delimitation be based only on population? 33% say based on current population. Consider population control performance too. This is what the South states are saying. 40% are saying yes. Continue present distribution, 9%. Implement women's reservation without linking to delimitation. What the government wants to do. Yes, say for opposition. Sorry, what the opposition wants. Yes, say 47%. Majority are saying Do not link women's reservation to delimitation. Go ahead with it. No say 22%. Do you support One Nation, One Poll? Meetings are going on that. Yes say 70%. No say 24%.
6: That's and then I'll just come to one line. Huge okay. headline.
0: Okay.
6: When it comes to One Nation, One Poll,
0: can I give you one more?
6: 70%. 70% say yes. One Nation, One Poll. So Gen Z really want to ensure that you don't waste time and resources, precious resources in elections these all the time.
0: Across, no, these numbers are across groups, not just Gen Z.
6: These
0: are not just Gen Z numbers, these are across.
6: Hold on, let's get, Raj, are these Gen Z numbers?
0: No, I'll check. These are across the board. These are all numbers. 1 minute. Ram Temple theft's impact on union on state government negatively affected both governments, 47%. Affected union government, 8%. State government, 7%. No local administrative issue, 20%. Has climate change affected your life? Yes, significantly, 53%. Yes, a little, 25%. No, 9%. When you look at these numbers, you said One Nation, One Poll.
6: There are three things that really stand
0: out.
6: One Nation, One Election, which was the norm in our country from 1951 onwards. So 51, 57, 62, 67, all One Nation, One Elections, and suddenly state governments were dismissed and then you didn't have One Nation. Number two, Election Commission, free and fair elections in this country. So that entire narrative of vote chori, at least the respondents here don't believe in it. Trust in Election Commission has increased. And SIR is essential. 60% say you have to remove bogus voters. All that narrative about, vote chori actually goes down the drain here.
0: Okay, what stands out for you guys? Who wants to go? Go ahead, Preeti.
2: Okay, what really stands out in terms of all that data that we've put forth, Rajdeep, for me is one question, the state of Gen Z's most important issues. And why I say it's important for us to look at that. 2024, what really propelled also and supported the BJP's rise has always been their core constituency, which lies in the Hindi heartland. I just want to take our viewers through some data on how much Gen Z that we speak of resides in the Hindi heartland. Bihar, 37% right now in Bihar, it's the Gen Z. That is there. 34% in Uttar Pradesh, 33% in Rajasthan, 32% in Madhya Pradesh. So the entire Hindi heartland, which was the core vote bank of the Bharatiya Janata Party, today seemingly is not very charmed with the BJP. In terms of at the back
0: that's
2: of the protest,
0: warning, that's
2: we
0: the
2: see.
0: Warning signal.
2: That's the warning, and I think that's what.
0: Okay, let's come back to the other numbers. One Nation, One Poll, of course, Gaurav is right in saying a large number do support it. Whether that can be now implemented with a two-thirds majority, given the federal nature of our polity, huge question mark, number of state governments.
6: Also there in 51, 52, 57, 64, 67.
0: Gaurav Sawant, there are constitutional questions also. It's not so easy that you press a button and say it happened in 51, 57, 62. India's polity was very different to what it is. We didn't have as many regional parties as we do today. We have to look at the context in which we live. We cannot say this happened in the 1950s. But I'm only going by the numbers. The numbers are saying people are saying they want One Nation, One Poll. Is there anything that stands out
3: implement
0: for you, Maria?
3: Implement women's reservation without linking to delimitation. The sense that delimitation and women's reservation should not be linked, as is being spoken about by most opposition parties. I think that is going to be the big takeaway. And SIR debate largely, I think, is more or less settled, Rajdeep, that SIR and deletion is not the
0: same. Do you think when the government looks at these numbers, they're going to say, no, we are still going ahead and linking delimitation and women's reservation as we are planning next month?
3: I think the government is fairly sure that they would be pushing for delimitation, but the question is, do they have the numbers?
2: Rajdeep, I spoke to Kiran Rijiji and I posed the same question yesterday, where the Parliamentary Affairs Minister, he's very clear, because I also asked him a question that, listen, why can't you go with what the opposition is asking, which is de-link the two? They're happy to go for delimitation, but de-link, happy to go for women reservation, but de-link delimitation. He goes back and says that cannot be possible because of the clause of 2003. And I told him, but you can change that because you have been able to change, you have that kind of numbers. But they're very clear that they are not going forward where women reservation is concerned without delimitation. And he made that very clear.
3: Yes, what's
0: the number that stands out?
10: The most important thing that stands out to me is that our politics is now being influenced by the educated who are unemployed. This is not a unique feature. It has happened perhaps around every election. But this time there is a structural mismatch. Without going into the details, I think the biggest challenge right now from these findings, if we try and summarize them, is for the BJP to ask itself and find answers to the question that it has done phenomenally high levels of infrastructure spending and there is a visible result on the ground. Yet, why is there discontent in the same younger generation which is enjoying those roads, highways, making reels on them, driving very fast? And whether the belief in the future vision that the government keeps talking about is going down to the masses. The Labharthis, hopefully for the BJP, remain consolidated, but is there a fissure around the caste coalition that the BJP had so well formulated over the last 10, 12 years? Rajdeep, I think that is the question. And finally, to me, the dichotomy, and I really thought that this would come up, is that if that is true, then what about Rahul Gandhi's claim of Jitni Abadi, Utna Haq? Why isn't there a dramatic shift towards him? So many things we don't have an answer, but the ground reality for everyday households that are being faced across India and across caste, creed and political divide is something that every ruling incumbent government will have to face.
0: The warning signal. Let's come back to your cover. there could have been two covers from what I can see. Modi holds on despite headwinds. You know, there are headwinds, but he still holds on. The other one is that you may be holding on, but there are signs of clear visible anti-incumbency, especially in BJP-ruled states. I think that's their concern, and in the Hindi heartland in particular, where jobs and education perhaps are the primary issues for the young. You chose warning signs. You didn't go with Modi holds on.
5: We had both options, but we thought warning signals was... Much of this poll was talking about, for not just for the BJP, but from across this political spectrum, that they need to look at. If you ask me numbers to cherry-pick... Of course, you can always do it based on your leanings. But I would say one figure that you had quoted earlier was the big, what was the single biggest failure of the NDA government? And three things came up. One was, of course, right on top, unemployment. Two was inflation. And third was economic growth expressed through farmers' distress, poverty and others. If you add those up, they come to close to 60%. Now, any government... Not just the BJP government, all the state governments must look at this signal. Because if 70% are unhappy with their current economic position, and if you drill that down further... No, let me just finish.
10: No, a question to you.
5: Yeah, no, let me just drill down there. If you look at that, that more than anything else to the people, whether it's delimitation, whether it's women's reservation, they're all important issues. Every government needs to focus on this, otherwise we'll have... what we saw, the CJP and the unrest, that will only grow if you don't do
10: But Raj, in the past, successively over election upon election, hasn't economic pain, administrative failure, misgovernance been decoupled from actual ground level voting behavior?
5: Except that if you see what happened in July 2026, an unusual event, an inflection point in Indian politics, when the young raised their voices in protest. If you look at history, start with, you want to say Nav Nirman, start with JP's movement. Right from that time, student unrest really leads to a total revolution and the overthrow of a government. Then you move to Mandal agitation. Again, you create a divide and you see not only does the government fall at that time, but you also have the rise of new leaders like Lalu Prasad Yadav, Mulayam Singh Yadav and Nitish Kumar. Then let us move very quickly to the India Against Corruption, where again you have a movement where that becomes a political movement and you have a limited impact in the sense Kejriwal emerges out of it. There you can cherry pick any of these, but each of these things make the difference. You can say, yeah, there was always economic issues, but I think suddenly you have 30% of the cohort asking, we want jobs, we need them quickly, and correct your act.
0: I think the problem, and that's my problem with polls and my statutory warning to polls, we are just too complicated and diverse a country.
5: I agree.
0: The Gen Z that we look at Tamil Nadu, you're right. It's a state with the highest growth rate. You know, if there's one state which can claim that they've actually got their economic model right, it's Tamil Nadu. And yet Gen Z chose a new candidate for reasons that had nothing to do with the economic failures of the government or jobs and education. They chose them because they wanted novelty. They were tired of the duopoly of the Dravidian parties. Come to North India. I think the most significant takeaway from this poll is the churning taking place in the Hindi heartland.
2: India.
0: You see, after 15, 20 years of BJP's dominance, and it's been dominant, they've got some warning signals. I don't think it's pan-India. But why is the churning?
10: What is leading to the churning?
0: I think the core vote is for the first time feeling a sense of anxiety, anxious. It may not necessarily be Gen Z. Maria is right. The parent not being able to capitalize on it. Because the opposition also does not have at the moment a viable model, a credible model. We're at that, and that's why I don't think it can be compared to the past. Right? In the past, you could really look at an opposition that was emerging as credible. Remember, after the Kejriwal movement, Narendra Modi came and projected himself as a prime minister of the country. JP's movement was not just, you know, it was a wider movement against the emergency.
6: But, you know, when Narendra Modi was projected as prime minister, from 2002 to 2014, he had a proven track record in Gujarat. There was a Gujarat model to talk of.
0: Sure.
6: So even now, Rajdeep, the country, the most of the problems that we talk about, one, jobs, two, economy, there are international headwinds that the government is battling, and the same respondents are telling Yashwant and Rajchingappa that this government is handling it effectively. The same respondents in the same survey are saying the Prime Minister is handling it effectively.
0: No,
6: so, and this is 12 years of power.
0: You know,
6: this is
0: true.
6: 6 months.
0: But
6: will it change in the next 6 months? Remains to be seen.
0: But when, for example, the Ram Temple thefts impacts, it in fact starts impacting credibility. One in every two, and many of them will be BJP voters, will start asking. I think people are starting to ask questions. That's the first step.
6: You know, Ram Mandir Chandachori is a disaster.
0: There is action taken against those who are responsible.
6: Aapke ghar mein chori hui, aapne police ko FIR darj karaya, chor pakda gaya, uske khilaf karwai hui. Does that mean that entire Ram Temple effort is tarnished?
0: You know, your words seem to suggest an element of complacency. That can't be the answer.
6: I don't think there is no complacency.
0: No, you're saying the numbers are saying. Okay, but let me give Yashwant, since he's done the poll. Yashwant, you want to give a final word? If there was one big takeaway from your poll, what is it?
4: Well, easy thing would be to say the anti-incumbency is setting in. But that's an easy answer. That's a routine thing to say. What this data is suggesting me are two pointings. Rajdeep, that number one, BJP needs to quickly learn what has gone wrong on their sides. Two things particularly. If you look into the things, whatever their communication strategy has been, particularly driven by their IT cell, which kind of influenced the debate on the WhatsApp generation and Facebook generation, it boomeranged on the Instagram generation, you know. And that is why it was, I would blame the almost 50% of this thing, their crisis at this point of time, right at their IT cell, the way they handled the scenario. Second thing, Hindi mein kahawat hai Rajdeep, aadhi chhod saari ko dhaave, saari mile na aadhi paave. The moment you leave your core vote in order to gain something else, I think more you will dig the data, more you will realize that fountainhead of their problems actually was the UGC, where they started losing the narrative of the bigger thing, including the one
6: complacency. There is immediate mid-course correction.
0: Okay, Gaurav,
4: including your most important point of mid-course correction.
6: You know, the Prime Minister's midnight message that again sends out that message.
0: Okay, you wanted to conclude, Yashwant, very quickly.
4: Yeah, so basically you look into you mentioned very quickly and very correctly that Hindi heartland is there, where they should be worried about, and that is where the UGC has hit them the most. They need to do a quick course correction in their communication strategy as well as in their outreach strategy, what they are trying to do with their vote banks and the way they want to take certain vote banks for granted. I think they are quick learners. We will know if they are actually learning or not within 6 months.
0: Okay, we'll wait and see. That 6 months will be when the next tracker comes out. And remember, that will be before the Uttar Pradesh elections and the next round of elections. Clearly, this poll, in a sense, suggests the churning that's going on in Indian politics. And that always makes Indian politics fascinating. Once you start moving out of status quo is politics. To all of you for your valuable inputs, and to Yashwant, who, remember, has to take responsibility if the numbers go wrong. I reiterate that. And to all the viewers who joined us here on Mood of the Nation, thank you very much. Stay well, stay safe. Jai Hind, Namaskar.

I can only talk about this particular ceasefire, what happened in the military domain. I told you that they picked up the phone at about 9:30, spoke. We chose our own time. The DGMO said he's not available till about 3 o'clock, and then 3 o'clock he said, and then we decided at 5 o'clock. So the ceasefire is decided between two DGMOs. And that's it. Means I don't see the role of anyone else. How did this particular information get leaked out to the Americans that they tweeted at before we could announce this? Again, I'm really, and that's it. Means I don't see the role of anyone else.

0: Good evening. Hello and welcome. You're with the news today. Your primetime destination news, newsmakers, talking points. Thursday night, the big talking point, Himalayan Fury. 359 killed and counting, over 800 are missing. India Today reports from ground zero on the tragedy in Nepal. What caused the Nepal flash floods? Climate change emergency here and now. We'll have every angle covered in a special show that focuses on that tragedy that's taken place on the Nepal-Tibet border. But first, as always, it's time for the nine headlines at nine tonight. Flash floods leave trail of destruction in Nepal. At least 359 dead bodies recovered so far. Nepal again on high alert after fresh flood warning issued by the authorities. At least 290 Indian tourists untraceable in Nepal. Government claims over 100 Indians already rescued. Special control room set up by the MEA for the kin of those missing. Spiritual leader Sadhguru claims group of 80 members of his Isha Foundation Kailash Pilgrimage Group have lost their lives. The group included travelers from several countries. A Nepal-China war of words breaks out over the flood tragedy. Journalists in Kathmandu claim there was no prior flood warning from China. China rejects claims, calls Nepal media allegations fake news. BJP remains party number one but is short of 272, well ahead of Congress as per the Sea Voter Mood of the Nation, but there are warning signals of the saffron party's decline. Gen Z and its choices make an impact in the Sea Voter Mood of the Nation survey. 33% say they'll vote for the Cockroach Janata Party if they contest polls. Vijay makes a surprise entry in the PM favourite race with 9% of the vote. Chaos at Trinamool Congress leader Abhishek Banerjee's office after a TMC billboard is removed. Authorities claim no permission was taken for the hoarding. TMC calls it a brazen display of hooliganism and police power. Congress President Mallikarjun Kharge writes to the Prime Minister after Kiran Rijiju drops a special parliament session hint in an India Today interview, reiterates his demand for an all-party meeting first on delimitation. SL Group founder Subhash Chandra denies media reports claiming he benefited from a 99.97% haircut on pending loans from the National Company Law Tribunal. This even as questions are raised over just how he managed to get away with such a small amount being paid. Just a quick update once again on all the latest developments from the flood-hit country. 359 dead bodies recovered so far as floods and landslides continue to cause widespread destruction. Rescue teams are searching for the missing and rushing to reach cut-off areas. Nepal once again on alert after a fresh flood warning issued by the authorities. After inspecting the Bhot Kosi flood-affected areas, Prime Minister Balendra Shah has said the situation remains challenging. He said 573 people have been rescued through 69 air flights, with additional private helicopters being kept on standby for rescue and relief. As many as 21 Indians who went missing in flood-hit Nepal have been rescued, the government said on Thursday. 290 Indian nationals remain untraceable. A group of 44 Indians remains stranded in Saga on the Chinese side after completing the Kailash Mansarovar Yatra, with flash floods and landslides damaging the route to the China-Nepal border. In response to the severe flood situation in Nepal, the Ministry of External Affairs has established a 24/7 special control room in New Delhi. The facility has been set up to coordinate rescue, relief and tracking efforts for Indian nationals affected by the disaster. China has issued a fresh potential flood warning to Nepal, citing the risk of a major flood. A natural dam has blocked the Bhote Koshi River, forming a lake that continues to grow with fears it could burst. China has urged downstream residents, travelers and rescue personnel to exercise extreme caution, move away from riverbanks. People in high-risk areas have been advised to stay alert and remain in safe locations. Pankaj Das is right there where some of the devastation has taken place. He's joining me from near Kathmandu. Pankaj ji, aap subah se is story ko report kar rahe hain. Aap hame bataiye ki situation is samay kya hai jahan aap hain, Nepal mein kya ho raha hai?
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0: 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But I want to understand from you what you've been seeing around you for the entire day and what is the situation at the moment.
2: It is worse for Nepal, Rajdeep, than what we saw in 2015, the April 2015. Remember this, the earthquake, more than 8,000 people were killed. This looks more of serious. However, the tally that remains still at the moment, less than 300. But because of the entire landscape and geographical constraint for the rescuers, I remember only 14 to 15 helicopters they are using for the first, initially for the search ops, then the rescue, and then the evacuation. So on the terrain, that is from the Nuwakot to the upway Rosu, which is 50 kilometer long terrain, most of the road have been totally washed away. Across through the stretch, there have been villages, small towns, kasbas. Everything have been now surfaced because of the slide. And because of that, the rescue operation remains extremely critical. Post sunset, you cannot fly your sorties. Road connectivity extremely difficult. And even for that people, those who are stranded, sending out them help, relief and aid also makes it extremely difficult. So this, because of the terrain constraint, exactly why we see the delay. And it's been more than 35 hours now. And still the rescuers are struggling. That's a large. And looking at the landscape, the size of those areas in multiple pockets, few of the very crowded, flourished market, and the number of personnel that have been roped in, clearly there is a, that will take a lot more effort, right. And perhaps why the Nepal at the moment want more and more global attention. All the countries, across the world need to come here to offer their, support and rescue, be part of such operation like they did in April 2015, Rajdeep.
0: Ashutosh Mishra and Pankaj for joining me and telling us what's been happening on the ground. Clearly, there is a long battle ahead for the people of Nepal. We share their concerns in their hour of grief. Thank you both very much for joining us with those updates. Remember, for India, this is a tragedy that has come right home, because more than 280 Indians, many of them pilgrims on the Kailash Mansarovar Yatra, remain unaccounted and are missing after the devastating tragedy. More than 100 of them are from Tamil Nadu. Families across India, though, are living with agonizing wait for some news. While some have received word that their loved ones are safe, there are many still missing. And every passing hour is bringing fresh anxiety as rescue teams race against time to save people. Take a look at the India connection to the Nepal flood fury. Yes, it's been an agonizing wait for many families to hear more news about the missing. I want to focus on that human angle. Joining me now, Lohit Kumar is brother of Suhasini Reddy, missing in Nepal. Shudipto, husband of Subhashri Chakraborty, also missing. And Dhaval Rawal, Bhavin Rawal's brother, who's missing. First of all, before anything else, I hope that you will get good news sooner rather than later. Let's keep the faith. But Lohit Kumar, You were also in our story. You're a brother of Suhasini Reddy. When did you last speak to your sister?
3: Touch with parents. And with me, she last spoke was when she was in Australia. So 19th, she came to India to perform housewarming ceremony. Then 23rd of this month, she traveled to. Alone, she traveled from Hyderabad to Delhi, Delhi to Kathmandu. And there, one of her friends joined from Australia. And right now, the situation is we are trying to reach out the authorities, reach out the people we know, and reach out the places. But unfortunate, as of now, no information, and we don't have any information. The information, last information was she sent a picture and she sent a video. And
0: when was that? When was that? How many days ago did she send you a picture?
3: A day ago, that's it.
0: Okay.
3: Since yesterday, we are trying. And from Tuesday was the last we received the picture and the video communication.
0: Since then, her mobile is switched off and you've had no communication.
3: And, yeah, we tried to message and we tried to call. And even we tried to call the travel agent. And they're also says that simply, we are trying our level best to get communicated with all others, but no one in the group is responding.
0: Right. I want to go to
3: and
0: Sudeep.
3: Here I tried with DAG sir, yes. CV Anand sir. He told that he will inquire and he'll come back. And I'm waiting for his call. And in Delhi, Vandana IAS officer, she also said the same thing.
0: Okay, I want to go to Sudipto, husband of Subhashree Chakraborty. Sudipto, when is the last time that you spoke to your wife?
4: Spoke to her only on the day of the accident at around 8 o'clock. Mm-hmm. Because prior to that, every day we have a talk.

0: immigration process at the Nepal side has been completed, and they are waiting for the immigration at the China side. But after that, we do not have any information about her, and also with the other fellow colleagues.
1: So she was going. So she was going on a trip to Kailash Mansarovar as part of a group.
0: Yes, 32 people, 32 tourists are there in that travel agent, and right. They started journey on Friday, 21st of August. And then after that, they stayed Kathmandu at the three nights. And Tuesday, last Tuesday, 25th, they left for Sabrubesi and for to moving to China.
1: Right. And today is, of course, 27. The last time you spoke to her, you're saying, is on 25th evening at 8 p.m. Am I right?
0: No, 26th morning, 8 o'clock.
1: 26th morning, 8 o'clock is the last time you've
0: just
1: spoken
0: to her.
1: Just prior
0: to the accident, just prior to the incident.
1: Have you managed to get in touch with anyone else who's part of her group?
0: No. After 8 o'clock of yesterday, we attempted a lot of times, but not only from her, but also from the other tour members, there is no communication. Completely disrupted. No mobile phone use and no call, nothing else.
1: And what are the helplines? Have you been able to connect through helplines that the MEA has set up? Has someone been in touch with you
0: from
1: the government?
0: I have already contacted with the helpline. And they informed me that as soon as some information is there, they would share it with us. But till now, 36 hours have been passed out, but we do not have any information from anyone. We are worried too much that what is the situation there. We do not have any idea.
1: Well, we still, of course, are hoping and praying that everything will be well, and I'm sure it will be. Dhaval Rawal, your Bhavin Rawal's brother, he's also missing in Nepal. When did you last speak to your brother?
2: Before yesterday, today night 7 to 8 p.m. Between, I talked with him. So, uske baad normally baat hui thi, khana pina, atmosphere ke baare mein baat hui thi. Uske baad
1: wo bhi,
2: kal subah,
1: wo bhi Kailash Mansarovar ja rahe the aur wo bhi group mein the.
2: Ha, wo Australia se direct Kailash Mansarovar ki yatra pe hi aaye the. 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

0: Bengali actor Karaj Mukherjee and his wife Pratibha Mukherjee are among those stranded in Nepal, but they are safe.
1: Initially, kuch contact nahi hua, lekin baad mein contact hua. Aur ye jo flood hua, iska baare mein bhi humko baad mein pata chala. Theek hai? But they are safe now.
0: And in Uttar Pradesh's Balia, another family is waiting for some news. Panna Lal Chaurasia's wife and son have been missing since the tragedy struck.
2: बाद में बात हुआ तो पता चला कि वो लोग सुरक्षित हैं, बड़ी मम्मी और राहुल, जो कि मिल नहीं रहे हैं। हम लोग चाहते हैं कि जल्दी से जल्दी वो लोग आएं यहाँ पे, हम लोग मिल सके।
0: More than 350 people have lost their lives in Nepal tragedy. Over 700 people are still reported missing. Rescue teams are racing against time, battling difficult terrain and worsening conditions to reach those still stranded. And across India, families are left waiting. Waiting for a phone call. Waiting for a word of hope. With Pramod Madhav, Anuga and Apurva from Chennai, and Anirban Sinha in Kolkata, and Anil Gupta in UP, Bureau Report, India Today.
3: It came without warning. The Bhotekoshi River surged after a massive ice and rock avalanche crashed down from a glacier, unleashing fury on several districts in Nepal. Villages were washed away, roads ripped apart, bridges swallowed. And the destruction didn't stop there. Downstream, the flood tore through Nuwakot, sweeping through homes and shops in its path. India Today is at ground zero, tracking the nightmare for the Himalayan country.
4: I'm in Nuwakot at ground zero, the last city towards the downstream. The moment we see that avalanche, flash flood, whatever it was, it only brought the devastation. So that's the Trishuli right behind me and the road that connects to Rusawa. Entire road was washed away. And look at the magnitude of the disaster. All these building structures, 30 to 40 feet. In fact, if you see right across, that's the Trishuli River flowing still with the full flow. And that's Grameen Vikas Agriculture Development Bank Limited. Look at the entire structure. The whole building was under a debris. That was the flow. And that also explains the water flow was up to 30 to 40 feet. Now on the other side, that's the ATM right behind me, which was also got inundated, not only mud and debris, but still. And this explains the furious devastation.
3: From Rasuwa to Nuwakot, the story is the same. The river has left a trail of devastation. And now the Narayani River has swollen to dangerous levels in Chitwan, with powerful waves crashing against the banks.
5: In Nepal ke Chitwan zile mein jahan par kis tarike ki tabahi kal sailab ne machaya tha uski tasveerein dikhane ke liye aur mere piche aap ye dekh sakte hain darasal ye Trishuli nadi hai jo yahan se 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
3: But behind these terrifying visuals is an even more devastating human toll. Over 270 bodies have been recovered. Hundreds remain missing, including dozens of Indian pilgrims and tourists. And the race to find survivors continues. Nearly 200 people were rescued by the Nepal army, including those trapped inside a hydropower tunnel. Rescuers racing against a river that refuses to relent. The water has begun to recede. The human tragedy has not. Nepal now faces a long, painful search for its missing and a long road to recovery. With Ashutosh Mishra in Nepal's Nuwakot and Rohit Singh in Nepal's Chitwan, Bureau Report, India Today.
6: So what really is the grounds? What are the challenges that lie ahead? Ajay Bhadra Khanal, former chief advisor to the interim Prime Minister of Nepal and research director, Center for Social Innovation and Foreign Policy with us. Prateek Gupta is CEO and founder, ASC 360. He works with a number of trips that go in the Himalayan region. Good to have both of you on the show and get your expertise. First, you, Mr. Khanal, can you tell us, as a former chief advisor to the interim Prime Minister of Nepal, what the situation is? What is the Nepal government exactly doing at the moment, and what's the biggest challenge they're facing?
7: Basdeep, we are seeing exactly the same heart-wrenching human toll of this event, the shocking and, you know, terrifying images that are coming from there. I think this event was massive. You know, like, we registered an earthquake of 5.2, you know, magnitude because of the landslip, of the glacial landslip. So it indicates the, you know, enormity of the situation. So on the one hand, we have, you know, the government desperately trying to provide relief and rescue efforts. I think it needs a lot of support from everyone, including ordinary people are also, you know, self-mobilizing. So that's one element that I would like to highlight. And there are other three, you know, aspects to this story. You know, the first being the human toll, of course, and then the natural disaster, this catastrophe that's been going on since the last 10 years. Nepal has been experiencing disasters almost one every year. And this has a huge toll on our economic development. And because you can see last year, just the Gen Z revolution happened, one of the reasons was because of economic stress. And because of these disasters, we are continuing to have economic stress one after another. And this indicates that, you know, we need to really do something about
6: right.
7: climate change. Which has, you know, been causing, destabilizing the Himalayas, melting ice, and causing these disasters every year. And on top of that, you know, we are estimating anywhere between a depression of the GDP over next year, anywhere between $1 billion to $2 billion worth of GDP will be depressed, which will be causing further economic stress. And we are, in fact, looking at friends like India to help us. And I think, you know, really going forward in the future, more cooperation between Nepal and India would be needed, really, to for Nepal right. to get out of that situation.
6: I, you know, you're telling us what the economic cost for Nepal will be. But Prateek, let's come back to the immediate. That's the long-term cost. You're someone who tracks these Himalayan treks. Give us a sense of would this have completely caught you also by surprise, the scale of what happened? Is this a completely unique event that took place that caught everyone by surprise? And what are you picking up from the people you're talking to on the ground?
8: Right, Rajdeep. So basically, it's a fast-paced mega mountain disaster, which we have not prepared for. I think we have 682 clients in the region. Since yesterday, as soon as the news came, we started working with the Indian Embassy, our local offices, and tour operators there in the region. Already, we have marked 600-odd safe. 28 are missing, as we confirmed, from our groups as well. And
6: where were they? And where were they, Prateek? 682, you said, were your clients from your who were there. 600 you've been able to track, but which area was this? On that Indo-China border, were they mainly in that area, crossing immigration?
8: Yes. So 28 who are definitely missing were at that particular point, checkpoint, on the fateful morning yesterday. And 600 odd, majorly right now, are stranded in Saga. Some of them are still doing parikrama, and some of them are different places inside Tibet region. And 50 odd are still, we are unable to contact or their operators, so we are still searching for them.
6: But, you know, as you might have heard, many of the people who I spoke to, relatives of the missing, they're not able to communicate with them. What do they do it? You know, the MEA has set up a helpline. Are there local groups that they can contact? How does someone in a situation like this know whether his or her relative is safe and sound? Is there any way to find out at the moment?
8: Right now, there's no way in that particular area because the networks are down. Currently, what we are doing is we are marking the groups of the particular operators safe. And then as we are going along, where were they last time? Because sometimes the group also disintegrate due to various challenges on the ground. So with respect to the communication, it will be a really big problem. Yesterday, we were able to evacuate few of our clients early, as soon as the disaster struck, they were near the army helipads. So we were able to evacuate them. Currently, all the helicopters, every Haptors are there with the Ministry of Home Affairs in Nepal. And they are the ones who are taking the lead. The priority right now is to save every possible life on this disaster zone. And we have already told all our clients to stay put in wherever they are, because there will be news very soon how China should open one of its border with Nepal to send all the nationalities home to Nepal, I guess.
6: You know, let me get that right, Prateek. You're saying that there are lots of people missing, of course, but many of them could be just stranded at the moment, right, with no communication. So it doesn't necessarily mean that just because you are missing and a family member can't communicate with someone, that the worst is has happened, right? There's a strong chance
8: 100%.
6: That a number of people that you're now slowly finding out are actually stranded, but not necessarily dead. Am I correct?
8: Absolutely. We have had rescue operations on Everest and other parts of 8,000 meters expedition where we have found people after three nights as well inside a crevasse. So idea is to, you know, pray. Of course, Indian Embassy, Ambassador, everybody is doing great job. The local community there is doing amazing job. Our mountaineering community is doing the great job. Since yesterday, we have about 300 to 400 people who are doing trekking and other expeditions in the area as well. So their parents have started calling in with the second round of, you know, possible flood in the area. There are a few highways which have gone missing. So things are very serious. But yes, if we are able to work together, I think we can save more lives. And I think information is the key right now.
6: And from the Chinese side, if I may add, are you getting information from the Chinese side as well?
8: So we just received about 5:30, 6 o'clock a notification stating that they are suspending all the further yatras from any other point. Let's say this is Kerong border. So from Hilsa side, which is a helicopter route in a layman's language, that has also been suspended by the Chinese government. And now they said that we will take care of the stranded tourists who are already there in Tibet, and we'll see which route or which border they will open soon.
6: Okay, so that's some good news that you're giving us. The possibility that a number of people who are missing at the moment may just be stranded on the Chinese side. And hopefully, as communication networks are improved, we will have more good news rather than the bad news that we've been getting. Mr. Kandal, Prateek Gupta, appreciate you joining us here on the news today on what is, as I said, a moment of agonizing wait for many, many people. But let's look at the bigger picture, because as Mr. Kandal pointed out, this is not the first tragedy of this kind that Nepal has faced, or the Himalayan ecosystem in recent years. And it brings us to that big issue of a climate emergency. What caused the Nepal flash floods? Why are the Himalayas now increasingly prone to disasters? Are we facing a climate change emergency here and now? And how much of this is man-made because of the kind of encroachments that are taking place and the building of big dams in the area? Joining me now is Umesh Haritashya. He's Director, Sustainability Program, Professor, Earth, Environment and Sustainability, University of Dayton. Dr. Basanta Raj Adhikari, Director, Center for Disaster Studies at the Tribhuvan University in Nepal. Currently, he's in China. And Sriram Subedi, Senior Environmental Journalist from Nepal. And Bhushan Tuladhar, Environment Engineer, Clean Energy, Clean Air and Climate Action from Kathmandu. So lots of voices who hopefully will give us a sense of what is happening to the Himalayas in the manner that it is. Dr. Basanta Raj Adhikari, you want to go first, and you're from Tribhuvan University. You want to tell us, is this a pattern that's developing, or is this a unique event that was caused the manner of these flash floods? Is flash floods something that Nepal and indeed the entire Himalayan range is going to have to live with? We're seeing it in Uttarakhand and Himachal also.
9: Thank you for having me. If you look, the different hazards or disasters that we have witnessed in the recent history, starting from Hunza, Chamoli, Nepal, and the Sikkim Lunatic Outburst Flood. So similar events are occurring every year due to unprecedented way, and it might be due to the climate change or other activities. But what is very unique for these hazard that we have witnessed in Nepal is that one single ice rock snow avalanche could create such devastation where you have the high magnitude of flood, which is 40 to 50 meter high from the riverbed and devastating whole mountain landscape. This is very, very unique, and this is very unprecedented, though we are witnessing similar events in the Hindu Kush Himalayan region.
6: So it's the scale of it which has stunned people. Sriram Subedi, senior environmental journalist from Nepal, were there any early warnings? Is that part of the problem, that people were caught completely unaware? Could there have been a warning system? Is there a warning system at the moment in place?
10: Thank you, Rajdeep, from bringing me in your show. The early warning system is one of the very critical element while we are talking about the Himalayan disaster. Mm-hmm. The early warning system is another one-shot go. There has to be a system in place where you regularly monitor what is going on in the high Himalayas, and then you report into the system, and the larger people can be saved. So the...
6: Is there any such system at the moment? Is there any such clear system wherein, particularly because there are two countries or three countries involved here, you've got Nepal, you've got China, you've got India. Is there any coordination at all?
10: Yeah, this is what is lacking. We consider the climate, the water, and everything is a political commodity. These are the ecological disaster of the Himalayan scale.
6: No, so there are no early warning systems?
10: There is early warning system, but the way it has to be, because the early warning system, what is available, is not up to the mark. So we need to have early warning system to the tune of the scientific technology, the tune of the latest innovation. So that is lacking in Nepal.
6: You see, because there is a geopolitical dimension also to what has happened. It happens on the Nepal-China border, and there are questions whether in those border crossings, could information have been fast-forwarded? Could warnings have been issued to save lives downstream? I know Beijing has rejected the allegation that it failed to provide an early warning at the moment. But Bhushan Tuladhar, could this have been avoided? Is this a man-made tragedy, as some are suggesting, because of just the kind of ecological damage taking place across the Himalayas?
11: Both ecological damage is happening across the Himalayas is part of the region. Climate crisis, which is also man-made, is part of the region as well. So we need to look at both sides. Now, it's difficult to say how much of this can be attributed to climate change or to the development activities that are happening in an unsustainable manner throughout the Himalayan region. We know both have... reasons behind this, what has happened. So yes, it is man-made, but both the climate crisis as well as the unsustainable development practices are man-made to a large extent. Now, of course, there is some natural elements in it as well. Avalanches do happen, has happened in the past, but rarely to this scale.
6: You know, it's the scale again of what is happening that has shocked people. Umesh Haritashya, you're at the Professor Earth, Environment and Sustainability at the University of Dayton. Have you seen anything quite like what we just saw in the last 24 hours? Has this completely stunned people, just the scale of what happened and the vulnerability, particularly with those who live by the banks of the rivers?
12: Well, thank you for having me to your show. You're right. I mean, this has been an unprecedented event. The scale is enormous, and this is what actually is challenging to grapple with, because... We have witnessed this kind of an event. You and other guests on the show talked about Chamoli back in 2001. We talked about other incidents, Switzerland outside the Himalayan region, seen something that last year. Tibet has seen that in the past.
6: No, we had it in Uttarakhand last year. We had parts of Uttarakhand. We've had Himachal. So we are seeing it happening across the Himalayan range. But go ahead. Sorry.
12: Yeah, no. So the point here is about the scale. This scale is enormous. It also is enormous because where it landed, because it landed in the area where we have lots of bridges, we have lots of hydropower projects. This is a tourist season, so there's many people in the area. So the catastrophic event that has occurred is occurring also because an impact that we are seeing is also because where it's occurring. So the hazard definitely is growing. It's growing, but the exposure has grown enormously in the last several decades, or at least definitely last several years. So
6: let me push you on the point. Let me push you on the point you made with some numbers. You know, the Himalayan mountain range, just to put some facts before our viewers at the moment, the Himalayan mountain range is warming twice as fast as the global average. Let me say that again. The Himalayan range is warming twice as fast as global average. Entire region, therefore, at increased risk of avalanche, landslides and floods. Nepal's mountains have lost one-third of their ice in over 30 years due to global warming. Glaciers have disappeared 65% faster during a period from 2011 to 20 than in the previous decade. Nepal has more than 2,000 glacial lakes. 21 of them are considered dangerous. Go ahead, Professor. When I throw these numbers at people, 2,000 glacial lakes, 21 of them considered dangerous, warming twice the world average, and Nepal's mountains losing one-third of ice in over 30 years due to global warming. Is this something that should alarm the world? Because as you said, more and more tourists are taking the trail to Kailash Mansarovar. But is there a recognition of the dangers that lie within?
12: Yeah, I will also throw some other numbers then. I think this is absolutely correct. Many of these numbers are correct. We and many other folks have worked in this area for many, many decades. Dr. Adhikari has been working in this area for a very long time. So the other numbers to think about, just specific to this event, think about the soccer pitches. About 20 plus soccer stadium is the amount of ice that fell. Amount of ice that fell from the mountain peak is about a kilometer deep. When you throw about a kilometer deep, that amount of ice, roughly 4 to 10 million cubic meters of ice, what it does is it generates a, run some physics, and it generates an energy of about 10 to 25 kilotons of TNT. That's like a small bomb going off. So some of the colleagues are describing this incident as a small bomb going off because of how much the energy that it transformed that led all this ice to melt and the water to then pass through this as a slurry and impacting the downstream. So you are right. These numbers are mind-blowing. These numbers give us the idea of the enormity of this incident, and we need to grapple with that and understand it a little bit better. And I'm sure as the days go by, we will have more data to think a little bit more about it.
6: Can you just give me that fact you said about a soccer field before I go to Dr. Adhikari? You said that the ice melting in the last 36, in that period was equivalent to how many soccer grounds?
12: So, I mean, depends on, so our estimates are pretty early. So I don't want to put a lot of number there, but our early estimate suggests that it's anywhere between 20 to 25 soccer field is where we are thinking about the amount of ice in terms of aerial coverage, of course, is the amount of ice that fell through that peak. And it's dropping about a kilometer, so more roughly like 1,200 meters down. So if you think about an Eiffel Tower, 3.5 times the Eiffel Tower height is what the ice is dropping. So that much of an ice dropping a kilometer, run some physics, and you will see enormous amount of energy that just transforming and causing that thing. And that's why we have a seismometer recording this event as well, which generally records the earth.
6: So it's like a water quake. It's like a water quake that took place, the size possibly of 20 soccer grounds. But Dr. Basandaraj Adhikari, you know, is this therefore going to be a pattern? That's the worry. You've got more and more tourists taking the route to Kailash Mansarovar. It's a very attractive destination for many pilgrims. But you've got this lurking danger of a climate emergency.
9: I want to make it clear here that when you mention about there are large potentially dangerous lake or, you know, large amount of snow and ice fall, but what we have witnessed is in recent history that even small lakes, they breached, and the small glacier, they were just detached from that original position we have already seen. So the main important thing for a scientist like us is that how to understand the changing environment or temperature increase in the Himalayas can create such a devastation in days to come. So that's why when you talk about only the larger number, that's not the way of thinking now. We have to look the very high risk hotspots in the Hindu Kush Himalayan region so that we can actually generate monitoring information to save the life of the people
6: Do policymakers realize that? Do policymakers realize what they're dealing with or not?
9: I mean, they are slowly recognizing it in the South Asian region, but a policy into the practice is just still lacking in the ground.
6: Because, you know, when I'm playing this picture, this is that devastating moment on the crossing between China and Nepal. Now, China claims to be ahead of the curve on most issues, but here, when it comes to ecological damage that's taking place even on the Chinese side, is there a recognition on the Chinese side of the scale of what could happen?
9: I mean, Umesh also mentioned that, you know, we didn't know the information about that such things could happen on that particular area because we didn't know that such a large amount of ice could fall on that area. So that's why we are not much aware of. And one thing I particularly mentioned here that none of the countries in the world is prepared for kind of just giant disasters, what we witnessed yesterday.
6: Right. You know, I just want to put just some other facts, just not to scare you, but this is the reality. These are young mountains with steep slopes and weak rock structures that slide easily. We know of the Himalayan mountain range being ancient, but there are now increasingly younger mountains with steep slopes and weak rock structures that can slide easily. Global warming then goes ahead and melts those glaciers fast, leaves behind unstable loose dirt. And when we talk about it, it is of a humongous scale. That melting ice then fills these high altitude lakes that can suddenly burst. And that's exactly what could have happened. The changing weather then causes extreme rain, cloud bursts, violent flash floods. And as I said, not just on the Nepal-China border, we've seen it in Uttarakhand, we've seen it happen in Himachal as well. And here is a point. Unregulated construction, hydropower dams are also a major concern that are there. And that's one of those concerns perhaps that has not been met by many at the moment. Umesh, Haritasia, you know, this unregulated encroachments, these structures that are being built in these vulnerable areas, is that a factor?
12: So the way I would put that is the regulations is the policymaker and decision maker's duty, not ours. What we can provide is the stuff that we work on, the scientific information that we generate, the models that we have that can pinpoint the areas, at least the areas that are highly susceptible. But definitely in this area and many areas like that, all across the Hindu Kush Himalayan region, there's a lot of growing communities. There are a lot of growing demand for energy that lead to the hydropower plants being built. We need to do a survey. We need to figure it out. What are the right areas? And what are the areas where we need to do some mitigation before we launch such projects? So the goal is for scientists to work with these policymakers and make sure that we have the handle on these things before we start issuing permit and developing the areas. But we need to keep in mind both the demand for energy as well as the vulnerability of the area.
6: Shriram Subedi, is there a recognition in your country? You're a senior environmental journalist. Is there a recognition that the same Himalayas, which are so attractive, and you know, you're the Himalayan kingdom that make people come to Nepal, are also increasingly vulnerable? Is there a realization or not?
10: Yeah, sometimes the disaster do good what the diplomacy can't, because the nature is so powerful, because we share the same Himalayan range, the entire Hindu Kush Himalayan range, beginning from Burma to Afghanistan. And it is the third pole, we call it. And this
6: Have Indian, Chinese and Nepali policymakers got together on it? I haven't heard of them coming together and framing a joint policy for the region. That's not happened.
10: That's true, Rajdeep, because there are mechanisms, there are agreements time and again, but we don't see that are being rolled out in practice, you know, the capacity of China in highland information system, the ground-based data from Nepal And even the India has very powerful, the ISRO and powerful satellite imaging capacity. So how all these grassroots level and the satellite level information blended to preserve? Because when we talk about environment, when we talk about nature, that defy politics. And the disaster defy, you know, borders. So
6: yeah, but I haven't seen. We need an India-China-Nepal dialogue, surely, on this, which hasn't taken place, and maybe an incident.
10: That's not happening, Rajdeep.
6: Yeah, but it needs to wait. You know, this disaster could be the kind of wake-up call that all three countries need, irrespective of the geopolitics. But I just want to put, give you a sense of what happened before and after, because most global experts and some of us on our show are suggesting it was a glacier burst, an ice avalanche that led to the flash floods. U.S. Geological Survey claims there was no earthquake, as was reported earlier. They say the seismic signal triggered by the avalanche and the glacier burst was so strong that it measured at 5.2 on the Richter scale. A bit of a water quake, as I call it. The satellite photographs reveal the scale. On your left is the image from August 24th. And on your right is the image from August 26th, which show a huge crater, as you can see in that right-hand screen, at the site of the glacier burst. So when that bursts at that height and at that speed and the scale of it, it just took everyone, in a sense, by surprise and has left us with this great devastation that's taken place in Nepal. Just to get you in, Bhushan Tuladhar, do you believe that this is a wake-up call, as I called it? Will administrations wake up once the disaster, once we get a sense of the magnitude of this disaster?
11: I sincerely hope so, because that's what exactly is needed within policymakers, within Nepal, as well as in the regions, to come together to address not just disasters like this, but also the reason behind this disaster, the whole climate crisis, as we know it, and try to reduce both the emissions as well as the impacts of the crisis, and then moving on to loss and damage related issues. All of these needs to be addressed, and all it needs to be addressed jointly. Unfortunately, it hasn't happened so far. I'm not sure if this kind of disaster will, but I sincerely hope that this will at least is a wake-up call, as you've mentioned.
6: Well, that's a rather sobering note on which I want to end this discussion. I appreciate all of you. Three of you are there in Nepal at the moment. Our thoughts and prayers with the people of your country and with all those families who are waiting anxiously for news of their relatives. That's really what we can today pray, that we hope that those who are stranded are rescued. We hope this is a wake-up call. We've had many wake-up calls right across the Himalayan range in recent times. You cannot damage nature and then not expect nature in some form to strike back. And you need to work together, irrespective of the geopolitical differences that exist between India and China in particular. Thank you all very much for joining me on the show tonight. It's good to have expert voices from Nepal in particular. It's a huge tragedy in the Himalayan nation. But as always, we live in hope. Nepal's Prime Minister Balin Shah, the young Prime Minister today, said that 573 people have been rescued. Our image of the day is of one such senior citizen, as you can see on your screen, being rescued from a village that was buried by floods and landslide. Our hope and prayers are that there will be many more such images in the next 48 hours that will enable people to be with their loved ones, their near and dear ones, sooner rather than later. Our thoughts and prayers, I repeat, are with the people of Nepal, the grieving families here in India, or those who are anxiously waiting to hear for news of their relatives. This is a tragedy that should also be a wake-up call. Thank you for watching. You stay well, stay safe. Good night, Shubh Ratri. Say a prayer tonight. Thanks for watching. Bye for now.

0: Himalayas, a wall of ice, rock and water has torn through a valley, rewriting its landscape and leaving hundreds missing. What began as a distant rumble in Tibet's glacial headwaters turned within minutes into a devastating crisis for Nepal. And now a moment of deep anxiety for India. Over 280 Indians, including several Kailash Mansarovar pilgrims, are missing, while scores more remain stranded after flash floods swept through central Nepal, unleashing destruction and cutting off entire areas. At least seven people from Andhra Pradesh were reported missing. Four have since then been traced safe, although they remain stranded, while efforts continue to locate the remaining. Among those stranded in Nepal is a software engineer, Suhasini Reddy from Hyderabad, who is based in Australia. Suhasini was traveling as part of a Kailash Mansarovar pilgrimage group and had left for Nepal on the 19th of August. Her current whereabouts are unknown. At least two people from Kalaburgi in Karnataka who were stranded amid the severe flooding have been rescued and moved to safety. Disaster management authorities have contacted them and gathered details of their location. Arrangements are now being made to bring them to Delhi, with accommodation being planned at Karnataka Bhavan.
1: If there is any information that you have about our people from our state missing in Nepal, you inform us. We will ensure that the right communication channels will be opened for their relatives and friends.
0: A team of 33 people from Kerala traveling through Nepal has confirmed that they are safe and away from the worst-hit areas. From Bengal, over 30 people are missing, at least 7 from Maharashtra and several others from UP. Farmer leader Rakesh Tikait, who had travelled to Nepal by road with associates, was among those from Uttar Pradesh who were stuck in Pokhara. From Bengal, there are 30 tourists and 2 travel agents who are missing. They were part of a Kailash Mansarovar group travelling with the Kolkata-based Cholo Jai Club. The group also includes an Indian expatriate based in the United States. Their last contact came around 8 a.m. on Wednesday, just before the flood struck. Among those still untraceable are Durgapur couple Arindam and Moshmi Ganguly. They were travelling towards Sayab Rubesi as part of the Kailash Mansarovar pilgrimage. The group had left on the 21st of August, but since the floods hit, there has been no word from the couple. Their last known contact was with their daughter. The MEA has been consistently monitoring the whereabouts of every Indian stranded in Nepal. And now, across India, families are holding on to one hope that the silence is only a communication blackout and that their loved ones are alive, safe and waiting to be rescued. Bureau Report, India Today.

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0: Good evening, you're watching India First. I'm Gaurav Sawant. The death toll in Nepal's devastating flash floods has sadly surged to 359. Rescue operations are still underway. The death toll sadly continues to climb. The rescuers, even as we speak, they're racing against time to find a large number of people who are still missing. This massive flash flood originated in Tibet. It swept through central Nepal. It devastated multiple villages and towns, washed away critical bridges and crippled a dozen hydropower projects as it gushed downstream. Multiple districts in Nepal have been adversely impacted. Even as we speak, Nepal Army, other security agencies, rescue workers, volunteers, they're all a part of search and rescue operations that continue in the flood-affected districts. And these include Rasuwa, Dading, Nuwakot, Chitwan. The big question is, what triggered Nepal's flash flood nightmare? Climate experts are trying to decode this catastrophe. Was this disaster actually avoidable? India Today has the largest team of reporters on Ground Zero in Nepal to get you a 360-degree perspective of the relief and rescue operations. This disaster actually struck without warning as the Bhotekoshi River surged after a massive ice and rock avalanche that just came crashing down from the glacier, unleashing fury across multiple districts in central Nepal. Villages were washed away, roads ripped apart, bridges swallowed. Our reporters are speaking to people on Ground Zero. Rescue operations continue. India is assisting Nepal in every way possible. We also ask questions. Could this have been prevented? Do Tibet, Nepal and India, do these three need better cooperation and better coordination? Is there merit in the contention that China's massive development activities in Tibet, the massive construction operations, they had a role to play in this? China, of course, is denying this, but questions are now being asked. And we put those questions to experts. We get you ground reports. We have the biggest team of reporters on Ground Zero who are putting themselves in harm's way to get you this report.
1: It came without warning. The Bhotekoshi River surged after a massive ice and rock avalanche crashed down from a glacier, unleashing fury on several districts in Nepal. Villages were washed away, roads ripped apart, bridges swallowed. And the destruction didn't stop there. Downstream, the flood tore through Nuwakot, sweeping through homes and shops in its path. India Today is at Ground Zero, tracking the nightmare for the Himalayan country.
2: I'm in Nuwakot at Ground Zero, the last city towards the downstream. The moment we see that avalanche, flash flood, whatever it was, it only brought the devastation. So that's the Trishuli right behind me and the road that connects to Rasuwa. Entire road was washed away. And look at the magnitude of the disaster. All these building structures, 30 to 40 feet. In fact, if you see right across, that's the Trishuli River flowing still with the full flow. And that's Grameen Vikas Agriculture Development Limited. Look at the entire structure. The whole building was under a debris. That was the flow. And that also explains the water flow was up to 30 to 40 feet. Now on the other side, that's the ATM right behind me, which was also got inundated, not only mud and debris, but still. And this explains the furious devastation.
1: From Rasuwa to Nuwakot, the story is the same. The river has left a trail of devastation. And now the Narayani River has swollen to dangerous levels in Chitwan, with powerful waves crashing against the banks.
3: In Nepal ke Chitwan zile mein jahan par kis tarike ki tabahi kal sailab ne machaya tha uski tasveerein dikhane ke liye aur mere piche aap ye dekh sakte hain darasal ye Trishuli nadi hai jo yahan se 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
1: But behind these terrifying visuals is an even more devastating human toll. Over 270 bodies have been recovered. Hundreds remain missing. including dozens of Indian pilgrims and tourists. And the race to find survivors continues. Nearly 200 people were rescued by the Nepal army, including those trapped inside a hydropower tunnel. Rescuers racing against a river that refuses to relent. The water has begun to recede. The human tragedy has not. Nepal now faces a long, painful search for its missing and a long road to recovery. With Ashutosh Mishra in Nepal's Nuwakot and Rohit Singh in Nepal's Chitwan, Bureau Report, India Today.
0: So what exactly triggered this devastating flash flood? Initial reports seem to indicate that there was a chain of events that may have begun at the Tibet-Nepal border, when a massive ice and rock avalanche came crashing down from a glacier. And through artificial intelligence, we've actually tried to piece together what perhaps happened. The avalanche is believed to have blocked the Lehende Khola River, creating a natural barrier and causing water to build up behind this. And then, as this barrier gave way, there was a sudden release that sent a massive surge of water, mud, boulders, ice, rock, rushing downstream across the river system of Nepal, turning the rivers into a destructive wall of water or a wall of disaster. The flood swept downstream, damaging homes, roads, bridges, critical infrastructure. The exact cause is a matter of investigation, including the possibility of what is being described as a GLOF, glacial lake outburst flood, contributing to this surge. For the latest in rescue operations, I want to cut across to Nepal. Joining us is India Today's Ashutosh Mishra, our man on the ground, the first to reach ground zero and reporting through the day. He continues to report. Ashutosh, what's the current situation when it comes to relief and rescue operations? What's the latest information that you can share with us from ground zero?
2: Gaurav, unfortunately, the death toll has breached 360 mark. Hundreds of people still missing. And looking at the geographical terrain of that, that's making literally hostile when it comes to rescue operations, because all they have only dependency on the sorties. And 14 to 15 chopper throughout the day taking 80 to 90 sorties. So hardly you are being able to evacuate 50 to 60 people. So the priority is the search operation, then the rescue operation, and then the evacuation. So state by state, but looking at the hostile weather and the terrain itself becoming literally challenging. So far, largely we see that the large scale of such operations are only carried out when there is a road connectivity. But in this hostility, remember there is another warning issued by China that the glacier area, there is a water formation and lake formation further that could make another similar situation. So the road clearance for the 50 kilometers to the point where it has all started and where we see the worst affected, that is to clearing out and restoring road connectivity remains a major challenge. That's what exactly the authorities are feeling at the moment.
0: Okay.
2: So far, all the machinery, the army, the APF, the police at different pockets carrying out operations. Relief is also being mobilized to those areas. But what it seems like that from Nuwakoti to that particular 50, you know, the 50 kilometer of that pocket, that is going to be extremely difficult. And no one knows how many days, how many weeks it will take to restore that.
0: That's a very, very difficult situation for people to be in. Stay with me, Ashutosh. Let me also bring in India Today's Pankaj Das joining us with the latest. Pankaj, Nepal Sarkar ko is samay aur kis tarah ki madad ki avashyakta hai? Is samay jo rescue operation aur relief operation chal raha hai, kahan tak pahuncha, aankalan kya hai, kitna abhi aur bacha hai?
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0: of the deluge there. It just came cascading down, and with what intensity. I want to also bring into this conversation our guests on this broadcast. Professor Anjali Prakash is the lead author of the IPCC special report on cities and climate change. Joins us on the show. Arjun Vajpayee is a young mountaineer, the youngest person to climb Mount Everest. Zarin Osho is director, India Program Institute for Governance and Sustainable Development. Mukesh Pokhrel is a climate journalist and a member of the Oxford Climate Journalism Network. Welcome. Professor Anjali Prakash, Nepal sits downstream of thousands of glacial lakes. 47, according to reports, are classified as potentially dangerous for outburst floods that can enter Nepal's river system. In your appreciation, ma'am, is the worst over, or there could still be more in store over the next 72 hours?
1: Yeah. First of all, my name is Anjal Prakash. I will be quoting a couple of reports. So first is definitely EC Mode report, which is a intergovernmental panel, intergovernmental agency based out of Kathmandu, where I also had a good opportunity to work with. They have come out with a report in 2018 itself, which comes up with about 25,000 glaciers. Lake, yes. All across the Himalayan region, Hindu Kush Himalayan regions, right? Which is hold, you have about 8 countries which combinedly own Hindu Kush Himalayan region in the sense, right? So this is something which has been there, and then report, and there are numerous scientific report that tells us that some of these glaciers, lakes are actually very, very highly critical and could breach any time. And these are in, you have to understand, Gaurav, that these are in high Himalayan regions, which is say 8,000, 7,000, 5,000 to 7,000 meters are high, right? So very difficult to monitor, but now with technology, we are able to monitor some of the critical zones that we have. But this is the event that we have seen this time, and we'll wait for the scientific report to come. But it looks like to me that there's a glacial avalanche. That means a portion of glacier has actually has been cut off because of the global heating, not warming. We are now going towards more and more global heating process. And that has led to a kind of a, that has fell on a glove thing, and then water has gushed down in downstream.
0: The situation still remains extremely volatile, Professor Anjal Prakash. As you say, let me also bring in Mukesh Pokhrel into this conversation. Mr. Pokhrel, there are now 2 different reports or narratives about what may have happened. One is the scientific assessment that it was a glacial lake overburst flood. The other seems to indicate that this rampant Chinese construction activity, ecological disruption around this Gyorong Kirung on the Tibetan side may have destabilized the terrain or altered the natural flow of water. How are experts analyzing this in Nepal?
2: Actually, it is not related that you already mentioned about the Chinese activity. It is not related about that. It is actually related about a global temperature warming about it. According to scientists, I spoke many scientists, those who are monitoring closely about it, and they have been working in the Himalaya regions. According to them, during the summer seasons, when comes rainfall in the glacier, the glacier so absolutely melt, then it create pressure, then awkward flood from there. This is
0: so it's not there is it's no, not global warming, it's global heating, you say, Zarin. Let me
2: not
0: yes.
2: not related their other constructions issue.
0: Okay. Zarin Osho is being forewarned. The key, a specific claim during the rounds, is that this so-called geological disaster dam or a blockage on the Chinese side collapsed and released enormous surge into Nepal. China, of course, has categorically denied it, rejected it, saying it was an earthquake-like situation that led to a glacial collapse.

0: How would you assess this?
1: Gaurav, I think it totally depends on which source of scientific or academic study one wants to believe. While the Chinese may say that this was caused due to an earthquake, this morning we see the USGS reports coming in that say actually it was an ice avalanche that then caused the earthquake, and then the entire debris was given way downstream. But whatever has happened due to climate change. There is no dearth of evidence now. In fact, what I do want to point out is in the last 24 hours, University of Calgary in Canada, under the academic leadership of Professor Dan Shugar, has used a lot of satellite imagery to showcase how within just 24 hours, if you see the satellite imagery of the glaciers, 24 hours before the tragedy occurred, you would see that they were all snowclad. And tw within 25 or 24 hours, we have seen a huge surge in temperature, which has also changed the snow cover. And of course, like Professor Anjalji was
0: Prakash,
1: talking about how we are going to be, waiting for the exact scientific and academic evidence to show up. But if you were just to look at the preliminary reports coming out, satellite imagery is right there to showcase that the last 24 hours have been critical in changing the way the glaciers have behaved, the amount of snow cover, the amount of water. Then to add to this, I do want to point out that in the next 3 days, there is enough and more met information that the Chinese have released, explaining that there is a high chance of rainfall over the next 3 days. And if this were to occur, then as per your correspondence report from Ground Zero in Nepal, we are looking at another situation very similar to this. I
0: You know,
1: hope in
0: fingers crossed, you're absolutely
1: exactly.
0: right. Fingers crossed, it does, threaten to be terrible over the next 3 days. There's more breaking news coming in. We're getting a statement from Nepal's Prime Minister Balendra Shah. He's just issued a statement on rescue operations that are currently underway, and he's been on ground zero. He says after inspecting the Bhotekoshi flood-impacted area, the situation remains challenging. The Prime Minister has given details about the ongoing relief and rescue operations in the flood-impacted area. He's giving information, he's sharing photographs, videos, efforts that are being undertaken. He said that after reaching Nuakot, he personally inspected the flood and landslide-affected areas and took direct information from the impacted citizens, from the affected citizens, local public representatives and security personnel on ground zero. He's also spoken to a number of health personnel and others who are involved in the relief and rescue operations. The Prime Minister of Nepal in this message says that the first priority of his government is to save lives, is to protect the lives of every citizen. And that is why the search and rescue operations remain top priority. Looking for the missing people, treating the injured, and providing immediate relief to the affected families. That's the priority, and he's given out the details. He said 573 people have been brought out of harm's way. 573 have been rescued. 69 sorties have been undertaken. Additional helicopters are now on standby. Private helicopters have also been mobilized to be a part of this relief and rescue operation as part of the operations. They are now under the government command and control system. So he's giving out details of efforts that are currently underway. I want to once again bring in our guests on this special broadcast. Arjun Vajpayee is an experienced mountaineer, yet the youngest person to climb to scale Mount Everest. In a situation like this, Arjun, is there something that can be done? If you have prior information, you can move to higher ground. But in such a situation, what can happen? And how difficult are rescue operations right now?
2: Hi, Gaurav. It's firstly very devastating to see what has unfolded in Nepal. We've lost so many people. The numbers are definitely going to go higher. By just the visuals which are coming in, I can very clearly say that the magnitude of the event, which we are able to capture through the pictures, is much, much, much bigger than what we are able to fathom right now. the impact is going to be far more beyond. The recovery operations are going to last much longer than the next 2 to 3 days. The next 72 to 2 hours are definitely very, very crucial to immediately help out all the people who are affected. Having said all of this, I've personally been to Raswa border many times for various expeditions to Mount Shishapangma, Mount Shoyu. Having seen it, I can actually imagine what has gone down over there. Nobody can predict things like this. I again and again tell you, we get best of the best satellite imageries during our expeditions from US Maritime, from the Chinese authorities all the time, and we study them, and they're all basically assessments, right? But something like an avalanche which triggered this big bluff to actually come down, right, all this way, this sudden surge, nobody could have ever predicted it. There is nothing, it has got nothing to do with the kind of construction which is happening. Yes, global warming is definitely not anymore just a concept or a theory. It is reality. We as mountaineers see it. Glaciers are receding. Things are going backwards because of various kinds of development.
0: Professor Prakash puts it. Yes, as not global warming, but global heating. Professor Prakash, the information that's coming in next 72 hours remain critical. When you assess the situation, as bad, worse, or can it still be managed, the situation, whatever may happen over the next 72 hours?
3: Yeah, we have to wait and watch, Gaurav, because this is, I saw this recent Chinese directive that next 72 hours, which they're monitoring this glacier in Tibet, and they're saying that this is going to be much more crucial for us to wait and see what is happening. What government in Nepal has to do is to, remove people from those critical zones, and that's something which is very, very critical, because you have to understand that we are one of, we're talking about Himalayas, which is one of the densest populated mountains of the world. We are also in one of the most fragile mountains of the world, most new mountains of the world. So population of 2 crores inhabiting in Nepal itself and other places altogether is going to be very, very critical in the future. And that means that we really have to understand which are the critical zones, how do we remove people from those critical areas and take them to rescue operation. Now, just last one more point that I would also like to discuss here is about regional cooperation. See, what we are seeing here is that the data which needs to be shared among the countries who commonly share the Hindu Kush Himalayan region, that there are eight countries, starting from Afghanistan all the way to Myanmar, all across, there are 25,000 glaciers which has been mapped by ECMOD as an intergovernmental agency based out of Kathmandu, and I had a fortune to work there. And that means that we are talking not only about the glaciers now, today, but number of glaciers which has also been needs to be monitored, because bluff events are going to be much more rampant in future. Just last
0: so
3: point.
0: So bluff events are going to be more rampant in future, you say. And when we move beyond the next 72 hours, Zarin Osho, the governance that Professor Prakash speaks of, the cooperation between Tibet, Nepal, India, Bangladesh, How do you ensure that happens more as a standard operating procedure and less as a favor to a country downstream?
3: No, exactly. So we need to have institutions. There are already a couple of institutions which is already active, but we need to have much more institutions which can share this information. See, we have to go beyond our internal conflict. We know South Asia are much as conflict at this moment, but we need to just set a point and say, okay, on these issues, we must share information, because this is at the cost of the large number of people who are
0: I completely appreciate, but Zarin Osho, how can this be done as SOP?
1: Gaurav, there is a lot of precedent on this already. To give you an example, Professor Prakash is talking about ECMOD being an intergovernmental agency. It was ECMOD, in fact, that started the airshed dialogue between India and its neighboring countries, where we were in cross-border dialogues with Nepal, with Bangladesh, India itself. In fact, even Pakistan was included in the preliminary talks on air pollution.
0: Between Tibet and India, China and India on Brahmaputra, it remains a critical issue.
1: Exactly. So we have multiple forums historically that we have used for nations and stakeholder meetings practice under public international law. So countries, by the mandate of law, ought to have a dialogue, because downstream countries like India will face a lot of devastation if there is no clear communication from upstream countries like Tibet, China, and even Nepal, for that matter.
0: True.
1: So this
0: and
1: is not

0: seeing this impact.
1: Something people are doing out of goodness of their hearts. This is by law mandated as a common law principle.
0: And that's exactly why India, despite Indus Waters Treaty being held in abeyance, shares information on water, not through the IWT, but with the ministry, through the Ministry of External Affairs, to ensure people in Pakistan are not adversely impacted. However, this is something that needs to be done on the Tibet, Nepal, India, Bangladesh, Myanmar front, more, because these countries and regions remain extremely vulnerable. I need to slip into a quick break here, but was this a disaster waiting to happen? Many more disasters waiting to happen given the intense speed of global warming. And was this a disaster made in China? Details coming up. Stay with us.

0: So, sir, what is your target as far as Diwali is concerned, or by the year end, where do you see the gold prices?
1: So I think with the given fundamental, I am more bullish on gold because of geopolitical tension. No doubt it has been slightly settling down, but central bank buying everything. I think Diwali is in November, and if we close this year, I am expecting 5,100 in international, whereas on domestic side with the rupee, no doubt some strength has been there in rupee, but some concerns still going on. We can see gold making a new high, maybe around 180, 185 should be the level by year end, or we can say by Diwali.
0: Okay, got that. And what about silver? What is your expectation by the year end on silver prices?
1: So silver is getting a two name. One is the devil's metal because of volatility what we have seen this year, from the high of 4,20,000, market crashed down to the level 2 lakh, and now it has sharply recovered and trading very well around 2,40,000, 2,45,000 nearby. So I think silver as an industrial metal, today morning itself Chinese industrial demand data has came that is slowly and steadily picking up. The consumption from the industry side is quite high. Deficit, we have entered in seventh year. No new supply has been there. Looking to this, I am expecting silver to test around $90 by this year end, which means on domestic side, we can see a level like 3,25,000 also.

0: Was the disaster in Nepal made in China? That's a very critical question we asked tonight. Did China see a catastrophe coming? But did China fail to warn Nepal in time? Nepal says it received absolutely no warning from China, despite China's extensive satellite monitoring of the Himalayan region and, of course, there being a cooperation agreement on hydrological data sharing. Beijing dismissed all these allegations. They called it fake news, insisting that warnings could not have prevented this devastation and the scale of the devastation. So was this an unavoidable natural disaster or a tragedy where perhaps an early warning may have had a role to play in saving lives? We get you all sides of this big debate with this report.
1: Nature's fury unleashed on Nepal without warning, but was this disaster truly unavoidable? As the extent of devastation continues to emerge, a troubling question is now being raised. Did China see a catastrophe coming?

0: but failed to warn Nepal in time. Remember, China operates extensive satellite constellations over Tibet and monitors the Himalayan glaciers routinely. Experts say that the lake that burst should have been visible on high-resolution Chinese imagery. Despite hydrological MOUs, Nepal says it received no alert about rising water.
1: If the glacier has converted into a lake, this message, this satellite imagery as per MOU has to be shared with the downstream country, and that is Nepal. I don't think so that was shared on time with them. So I'm not saying that this glacier burst could have been avoided, but yes, a suitable warning could have led to large-scale prevention of life and property.
0: China has built dozens of underground hydropower projects in Nepal's Rasuwagadi Valley, adjoining Tibet, despite the fragile ecology and topography of the region. Defense experts say the underground evacuation, tunneling and interconnecting of the hydropower projects are likely to have been a contributory factor in the disaster.
2: चीन के पास इतने सारे सैटेलाइट है जो कि हर हर पूरी दुनिया भर उनकी रिकॉग्निशंस चलती है और इस एरिया में भी चलती है, तो क्यों उन्होंने नहीं बताया? क्या इसके पीछे उनके कंस्ट्रक्शन एक्टिविटीज का कारण है जो कि एक इकोलॉजिकली फ्रेजाइल रीजन को तबाह कर रहे हैं?
0: After facing flak from many quarters, China has rejected allegations of failure to alert Nepal as fake news, saying the lack of an early warning did not contribute to the deaths and destruction. China has defended its role, saying that it is coordinating with Nepal on search and rescue efforts, and stressed that cooperation and not accusations save lives.
3: The mudslide disaster has caused significant casualties and left people missing in both China and Nepal. China extends its sincere sympathies to the government of Nepal and to those affected by the disaster. China is maintaining close communication and coordination with the Nepali side to jointly carry out search and rescue efforts and will provide emergency assistance in line with Nepal's needs.
4: जानकार ये भी मानते हैं कि रसवागढ़ी और तिब्बत से जुड़े इस इलाके में 2025 में भी इस तरह की घटना हुई थी और इसके साथ ही पिछले कई सालों में चीन ने इस इलाके में भारी संख्या में अंडरग्राउंड हाइड्रो प्रोजेक्ट तैयार किए हैं, उन पर भारी कंस्ट्रक्शन हुआ है जिसकी वजह से ये ग्लेशियर नीचे से खोखले हैं, कमजोर हो गए हैं.
0: Could timely warnings from China have helped prevent one of the worst natural disasters to hit Nepal? With Manjit Negi, Bureau Report, India Today.
5: Manjit Negi, my colleague, has been speaking to experts on the subject. And Manjit, is there any evidence to indicate it's either construction activity, rampant construction activity in Tibet, or lack of early warning that led to this disaster? Because there are some analysts who seem to indicate even if there was early warning, it wouldn't have helped.
4: Well, Gaurav, the question are being raised about Chinese role regarding two issues concerning the devastating flood in Nepal. I spoke to several experts in India and Nepal, and it's a well-known fact that the China has heavy satellite coverage over Tibet, and the circumstantial evidence does point that they would have got some input. And then why did they not inform the Nepali side in advance? Despite being party to India, China and Nepal, China hydrological MOU, Nepal says that it received no alert about raising water or lake outburst from the Tibetan side. And another important point, China has been engaged in massive construction activities both on India-China border as well as Nepal-Tibet border. These construction activities perhaps do not take in account the fragile ecosystem, fragile ecology and topography of the region. And according to expert and independent energy associations, approximately 8 big hydro project, some of underground with the combined capacity of around 334 megawatt, located in the Raswa and the Koshi Trishul Valley region near the Nepal-Tibet border. And yes, it affected a project range of both under construction and to be already in the operation. And in this juncture, Nepal Ministry of Foreign Affairs has now formally asked Beijing for the detailed report for the satellite data in past 1 week.
5: Manjeet, for the moment, many thanks for joining me. So Nepal has sought detailed information from China, especially satellite imagery of the previous several days and weeks. Meanwhile, there's more breaking news coming in. China has shared fresh flood alert information with Nepal. China has sent a potential flood notice to Nepal. After facing allegations that it failed to alert Nepal in time, China has now released satellite imagery indicating since the risk of a major flood due to this natural dam of the lake breaking still exists, residents along the lower reaches and all concerned are requested to exercise absolutely necessary caution and remain on a state of high alert. China has told Nepal that the Bhotekoshi River has been blocked at the location where the flooding occurred yesterday. So another lake has formed. The lake continues to grow, and then there is a risk that this lake, it could burst. China has told Nepal that residents downstream along the Bhotekoshi River, travelers, those who are engaged in the task of rescue, all of them should exercise special caution. Stay in safe locations away from riverbanks and other high-risk areas. And this is where that question comes. It's a race against time to save lives, but then it has to be done in a situation where more lives could be lost. I want to quickly cut across and bring in our guests and experts on this special broadcast. I have Lieutenant General Sharma, who joins me on the broadcast. I have Sandeep Punithan, who joins me on the broadcast. Pranay Upadhyay is with me on this special story. General Sharma, your reading of the situation, Nepal says China gave absolutely no information. There is an apprehension, General Rakesh Sharma, that the situation could worsen once again. How do you read this?
6: Thank you, Gaurav, for inviting me. It's with great pain that one watched the devastation that has taken place in Nepal. And, you know, our heart goes out to victims and the families who have suffered in this one. Now, look, I take a step backwards. Last year, what Manjeet Negi was saying, there was a flood on the same river and The same check post was destroyed. But the Chinese had warned that this would take place in last year's floods. And the precautions were taken. There were only 18 deaths that took place last year. So there was a thing here. This time, as you watch the place from where the glacier has broken away, it will be minutes before the water lands up into Nepal. So to say that, you know, there could be early warning, well, early warning may not have been so easily possible. The second point I want to raise is that, you know, the problem is it's a hazard. It is a hazard. India's had so many of these kind of events happening on our side also. So the fact is it's a hazard which exists in India as also in Nepal. The problem comes up that it becomes disaster when the people who are downstream, those villages which have come constricted there, the floodplains have been washed away, the deforestation has taken place, and naturally everybody comes into the line and that becomes a disaster. What starts with United Nations report on this one states that, you know, disasters come up because of man-made issues happening subsequently where people are now bound all the floodplains and they get, and they're, you see some of the houses and being
5: so
6: destroyed.
5: Early warning may not have helped, you're saying, and I want to stay on the China issue for a moment before I come to what's happening downstream, because there still is clear and present danger right now. Pranay, China this time has informed Nepal that the next 72 hours are critical, but this so-called geological disaster dam or the blockage that collapsed on the Tibetan side and

0: least the surge into Nepal. China says, we even if we'd given an early warning, it wouldn't have saved lives. It just happened so suddenly.
1: Absolutely, Gaurav. You know, there is no denial about it because there are 47 potentially dangerous glacial lakes in that region. And if you see the larger picture here, that out of those, you know, PDGs or potentially dangerous glacial lakes, 47 potentially dangerous glacial lakes, 25 are in the Tibetan region. That is on the Chinese side. 21 are on the Nepalese side, and one is on the Indian side. And this makes the entire system, entire water channel system, and the river basin system, which is largely interconnected, and that's why anything happens up there north in the Tibetan region, it has its own impact, you know, coming down to the Indian water system as well, Indian basins as well. But having said that, the larger question remained here is that this study, these PDGLs were identified by the United Nations. UNDP yes. conducted a study with ICMOD in 2020. Thereafter, there is a regular monitoring which is being done in that area. The larger question remains
0: which
1: is
0: brings
1: that
0: us to the
1: how
0: big question.
1: Did they miss this?
0: Absolutely, Sandeep. That's the bigger question. If there is regular monitoring and there is satellite imagery, one, how did they miss this? Two, you know, the potentially more dangerous question is the massive construction that's happening in Tibet. Could that have had a role to play here?
2: Absolutely, Gaurav. And, you know, the facts of this tragedy have to emerge fully. You know, let's not forget, Tibet is one of the most zealously controlled territories of China. It's a restricted area. It's very difficult to know what's going on over there. China decides who goes in, who doesn't go in, all of that. It's a very, very secure area. So the fact is that as our esteemed panelists were mentioning earlier on, there was a tragedy in July 2025. It was a small tragedy compared to what we have just seen in the last couple of hours. The July 2025 Bote Koshi flood, exactly same kind of a disaster that happened. There was a GLOF, there's a glacial lake.
0: Outburst flood, yeah.
2: Which, you know, washed away a friendship bridge. Of course, just a few dozen people died at that time. But this time we are seeing something in 10 times that magnitude. And at that time, there was an agreement of sorts for Nepal and China to, you know, China to share information with Nepal. Now, that wasn't formalized. That structure wasn't put into place. There was no MOU signed. Nothing of that yes. sort has happened. And that is the reason why the Nepalese government, are rightly so, they're upset about what's happened over there, because they see China as a you know, an aspiring superpower, which is an upstream nation, which has all of these, you know, literally atomic weapon kind of bombs that are these lakes, you know, these glacial lakes, as they flood, they bust.
0: And that surge of water is the intensity of an explosion. You're absolutely right.
2: It's 4 and 5 on the Richter scale, Gaurav. I mean, that's almost like an atomic weapon that's going off in the mountains. And that,
0: you know, because General Sharma brings up a very important point. Downstream countries, one, have to be informed. Two, they too need to take some measures to ensure they're not living right on the riverbank or eating away all the floodplains. And that's a conversation that we shall have perhaps in the days ahead. There's another very important development and a very disturbing development. 280 Indians remain missing. More than 100 are tourists and pilgrims from Tamil Nadu. Now, these pilgrims were on this Kailash Mansarovar Yatra when this disaster struck. Families across the country, some across the world, are waiting to hear anxiously about any news about their well-being. Sadhguru issued a very emotional appeal, virtually praying that they get access to this area so that they can just be there for any support. I leave you with this report.
3: Himalayas, a wall of ice, rock and water has torn through a valley, rewriting its landscape and leaving hundreds missing. What began as a distant rumble in Tibet's glacial headwaters turned within minutes into a devastating crisis for Nepal. And now a moment of deep anxiety for India. Over 280 Indians, including several Kailash Mansarovar pilgrims, are missing, while scores more remain stranded after flash floods swept through central Nepal, unleashing destruction and cutting off entire areas. At least 7 people from Andhra

0: Pradesh were reported missing. Four have since then been traced safe, although they remain stranded, while efforts continue to locate the remaining. Among those stranded in Nepal is a software engineer, Suhasini Reddy from Hyderabad, who is based in Australia. Suhasini was traveling as part of a Kailash Mansarovar pilgrimage group and had left for Nepal on the 19th of August. Her current whereabouts are unknown.
1: We tried to develop all kinds of contacts, but unfortunately there is no communication. All communication system and entire thing has washed away. And we are worried. Worried in the sense they vacated the hotel, and from then we don't have any other communication. We pray God, save my sister, and if we get information, we never mind to travel where she is, and we'll bring her back.
2: आपको एक्सक्लूसिव तस्वीरें दिखा रही हैं, जहां पर नदी के साथ साथ यहां पर आप देखिए एपीएफ की टीम लगातार यहां पर सर्च ऑपरेशन चल रहा है उनका, और बताया जा रहा है कि नारायण घाट के पास यहां पे तकरीबन 35 से भी ज़्यादा जो लाशें हैं जो पानी में तैर रही थीं उनको निकाला गया है, और हर तरफ आप देखिए मलबा ही मलबा जो है चारों तरफ आपको नज़र आएगा.
0: At least two people from Kalaburgi in Karnataka who were stranded amid the severe flooding have been rescued and moved to safety. Disaster management authorities have contacted them and gathered details of their location. Arrangements are now being made to bring them to Delhi, with accommodation being planned at Karnataka Bhavan.
3: If there is any information that you have about our people from our state missing in Nepal, you inform us. We will ensure that the right communication channels will be opened for their relatives and friends.
0: A team of 33 people from Kerala traveling through Nepal has confirmed that they are safe and away from the worst-hit areas. From Bengal, over 30 people are missing, at least 7 from Maharashtra and several others from UP. Farmer leader Rakesh Tikait, who had travelled to Nepal by road with associates, was among those from Uttar Pradesh who were stuck in Pokhara. From Bengal, there are 30 tourists and 2 travel agents who are missing. They were part of a Kailash Mansarovar group travelling with the Kolkata-based Cholo Jai Club. The group also includes an Indian expatriate based in the United States. Their last contact came around 8 a.m. on Wednesday, just before the flood struck.
4: Right now we can see this is the Cholo Jai Travel Club, where they have opened one war room and they were working to recover, to rescue those people from Nepal. And right now they are working heart and soul to save the lives. As we are informed by them, is 30 tourists and 2 managers, those who have accompanied the 30 tourists for Kailash Mansarovar Yatra, and right now is totally missing and untraceable.
0: Among those still untraceable are Durgapur couple Arindam and Moshmi Ganguly. They were travelling towards Sayab Rubesi as part of the Kailash Mansarovar pilgrimage. The group had left on the 21st of August, but since the floods hit, there has been no word from the couple. Their last known contact was with their daughter. The MEA has been consistently monitoring the whereabouts of every Indian stranded in Nepal. And now, across India, families are holding on to one hope, that the silence is only a communication blackout and that their loved ones are alive, safe and waiting to be rescued. Bureau Report, India Today.
5: We join these families in prayers and hope that their loved ones are recovered as quickly as possible and as safely as possible in these situations and circumstances. Our team will continue to report from Ground Zero, but that is all I have for you on this special broadcast. Many thanks for watching. 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

0: from strict food safety crackdowns to an unexpected pop culture comparison, one Maharashtra officer has suddenly become a talking point far beyond government circles. But why is the internet drawing parallels between the FDA chief and a character from Friends? Here's what sparked the unusual comparison.
1: If every restaurant were as clean as yours, you'd have a tough time making a living.
2: Oh, Larry.
1: Oh, so you're saying that you choose convenience over health? We're out of here.
2: Why?
1: Just walking past the kitchen, I saw 10 violations. I am shutting this place down.
3: If Larry from Friends had a real-life Indian twin, the internet thinks it has found him.
1: A98. I deducted 2 points because you're not wearing your chef's hat, and that is a Section 5 violation.
3: Imagine being so strict about food safety that restaurants start fearing your arrival. And the internet starts comparing you to a character from Friends.
2: Section 5, and I know that you don't have to wear your hat unless you're in the kitchen.
1: And where is your hat?
2: It's in the kitchen. I'll go get it.
1: Ah, there's the 2 points.
3: That is exactly what has happened with the Maharashtra FDA commissioner, Tukaram Munde. The IAS officer has become a social media sensation for his relentless crackdown on the unhygienic restaurants and food establishments across Maharashtra. And now the internet has found an unlikely pop culture parallel for him. Larry, Phoebe Buffay's health inspector boyfriend from Friends. But why Larry? For those who remember Friends, Larry was the health inspector Phoebe briefly dated in one of the episodes.
2: Larry, do health inspectors work on commission?
1: No, bribes.
2: It's okay to laugh, right?
1: Yeah, I was just kidding.
2: Okay.
1: I'm going to check the kitchen floor.
2: Okay, knock yourself out, Larry.
3: He was obsessed with his job. So much so that every dinner date became an inspection.
2: Show me the badge again.
3: He would spot a violation, flash his badge, and shut the place down.
1: Oh, you mind if I wash up? Because I came straight from work, and who knows where these babies have been.
2: You are just nonstop.
1: We're out of here.
2: Why?
1: Just walking past the kitchen, I saw 10 violations. I am shutting this place down.
3: Phoebe initially found his part attractive, but soon realized there was a problem.
2: Shut it down.
3: They were literally running out of restaurants to eat at.
2: Okay, let's go.
1: Hey, buddy. You familiar with the Section 11B of the health code that requires all refuse material to be taken out of the back exit?
4: But then I have to go all the way around the dry cleaner place.
1: Oh, so you're saying that you choose convenience over health?
2: Okay, stop, Larry.
3: And that is where the internet sees the Tukaram Larry connection.
2: And not Larry the health inspector guy?
3: The officer has been conducting an aggressive food safety crackdown across Maharashtra. Since taking charge as the FDA commissioner, he has overseen thousands of inspections and raids, including at major food chains, restaurants, and food warehouses. Well, just like Larry, Tukaram Munde isn't exactly the person you want walking into your kitchen if your food safety paperwork or hygiene standards are not in order.
2: Okay,

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Good evening. Hello and welcome. You're with the news today. Your primetime destination news, newsmakers, talking points. Thursday night, the big talking point, Himalayan Fury. 359 killed and counting, over 800 are missing. India Today reports from ground zero on the tragedy in Nepal. What caused the Nepal flash floods? Climate change emergency here and now. We'll have every angle covered in a special show that focuses on that tragedy that's taken place on the Nepal-Tibet border. But first, as always, it's time for the nine headlines at nine tonight. Flash floods leave trail of destruction in Nepal. At least 359 dead bodies recovered so far. Nepal again on high alert after fresh flood warning issued by the authorities. At least 290 Indian tourists untraceable in Nepal. Government claims over 100 Indians already rescued. Special control room set up by the MEA for the kin of those missing. Spiritual leader Sadhguru claims group of 80 members of his Isha Foundation Kailash Pilgrimage Group have lost their lives. The group included travelers from several countries. A Nepal-China war of words breaks out over the flood tragedy. Journalists in Kathmandu claim there was no prior flood warning from China. China rejects claims, calls Nepal media allegations fake news. BJP remains party number one but is short of 272, well ahead of Congress as per the Sea Voter Mood of the Nation, but there are warning signals of the Saffron Party's decline. Gen Z and its choices make an impact in the Sea Voter Mood of the Nation survey. 33% say they'll vote for the Kokroo Janta Party if they contest polls. Vijay makes a surprise entry in the PM favourite race with 9% of the vote. Chaos at Trinamool Congress leader Abhishek Banerjee's office after a TMC billboard is removed. Authorities claim no permission was taken for the hoarding. TMC calls it a brazen display of hooliganism and police power. Congress President Mallikarjun Kharge writes to the Prime Minister after Kiran Rijiju drops a special parliament session hint in an India Today interview, reiterates his demand for an all-party meeting first on delimitation. SL Group founder Subhash Chandra denies media reports claiming he benefited from a 99.97% haircut on pending loans from the National Company Law Tribunal. This even as questions are raised.

0: over just how he managed to get away with such a small amount being paid. A quick update once again on all the latest developments from the flood-hit country. 359 dead bodies recovered so far as floods and landslides continue to cause widespread destruction. Rescue teams are searching for the missing and rushing to reach cut-off areas. Nepal once again on alert after a fresh flood warning issued by the authorities. After inspecting the Bhotkosi flood-affected areas, Prime Minister Balendra Shah has said the situation remains challenging. He said 573 people have been rescued through 69 air flights, with additional private helicopters being kept on standby for rescue and relief. As many as 21 Indians who went missing in flood-hit Nepal have been rescued, the government said on Thursday. 290 Indian nationals remain untraceable. A group of 44 Indians remains stranded in Saga on the Chinese side after completing the Kailash Mansarovar Yatra, with flash floods and landslides damaging the route to the China-Nepal border. In response to the severe flood situation in Nepal, the Ministry of External Affairs has established a 24/7 special control room in New Delhi. The facility has been set up to coordinate rescue, relief and tracking efforts for Indian nationals affected by the disaster. China has issued a fresh potential flood warning to Nepal, citing the risk of a major flood. A natural dam has blocked the Bhotkosi River, forming a lake that continues to grow with fears it could burst. China has urged downstream residents, travelers and rescue personnel to exercise extreme caution, move away from riverbanks. People in high-risk areas have been advised to stay alert and remain in safe locations. Pankaj Das is right there where some of the devastation has taken place. He's joining me from near Kathmandu. Pankaj ji, aap subah se is story ko report kar rahe hain. Aap hame bataiye ki situation is samay kya hai, jahan aap hain, Nepal mein kya ho raha hai?
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0: 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But I want to understand from you what you've been seeing around you for the entire day and what is the situation at the moment.
2: It is worst for Nepal, Rajdeep, that what we saw in 2015, the April 2015. Remember this, the earthquake, more than 8,000 people were killed. This looks more of serious. However, the tally that remains still at the moment less than 300. But because of the entire landscape and geographical constraint for the rescuers, I remember only 14 to 15 helicopters they are using for the first, initially for the search ops, then the rescue, and then the evacuation. So on the terrain, that is from the Nuwakot to the upway Rosubu, which is 50 kilometer long terrain, most of the road have been totally washed away. Across through the stretch, there have been villages, small towns, kasbas. Everything have been now surfaced because of the slide. And because of that, the rescue operation remains extremely critical. Post sunset, you cannot fly your sorties. Road connectivity extremely difficult. And even for that people, those who are stranded, sending out them help, relief and aid also makes it extremely difficult. So this, because of the terrain constraint, exactly why we see the delay. And it's been more than

0: In 35 hours now, and still the rescuers are struggling. That's a large, and looking at the landscape, the size of those areas in multiple pockets, few of the very crowded flourished market, and the number of personnel that have been roped in, clearly there is a that will take a lot more effort, and perhaps why the Nepal at the moment wants more and more global attention. All the countries across the world need to come here to offer their support and rescue, be part of such operation like they did in April 2015, Rajdeep.
1: Ashutosh Mishra and Pankaj for joining me and telling us what's been happening on the ground. Clearly, there is a long battle ahead for the people of Nepal. We share their concerns in their hour of grief. Thank you both very much for joining us with those updates. Remember, for India, this is a tragedy that has come right home, because more than 280 Indians, many of them pilgrims, on the Kailash Mansarovar Yatra remain unaccounted and are missing after the devastating tragedy. More than 100 of them are from Tamil Nadu. Families across India, though, are living with agonizing wait for some news. While some have received word that their loved ones are safe, there are many still missing. And every passing hour is bringing fresh anxiety as rescue teams race against time to save people. Take a look at the India connection to the Nepal flood fury. Yes, it's been an agonizing wait for many families to hear more news about the missing. I want to focus on that human angle. Joining me now, Lohit Kumar is brother of Suhasini Reddy, missing in Nepal. Shudipto, husband of Shubhashree Chakraborty, also missing. And Dhaval Rawal, Bhavin Rawal's brother, who's missing. First of all, before anything else, I hope that you will get good news sooner rather than later. Let's keep the faith. But Lohit Kumar, you were also in our story. You're a brother of Suhasini Reddy. When did you last speak to your sister?
2: Touch with parents. And with me, she last spoke was when she was in Australia. So 19th, she came to India to perform housewarming ceremony. Then 23rd of this month, she traveled to, alone she traveled from Hyderabad to Delhi, Delhi to Kathmandu. And there one of her friends joined from Australia. And right now the situation is, we are trying to reach out the authorities, reach out the people we know and reach out the places. But unfortunate, as of now, no information. And we don't have any information. The information, last information was she sent a picture and she sent a video. And
1: When was that? How many days ago did she send you a picture?
2: A day ago, that's it. Since yesterday we are trying, and Tuesday was the last we received the picture and the video communication.
1: Since then, her mobile is switched off and you've had no communication.
2: And, we tried to message and we tried to call. And even we tried to call the travel agent. And there also says that simply, we are trying our level best to get communicated with all others, but no one in the group is responding.
1: Right. I want to go to
2: and
1: Sudipto.
2: Here I tried with DAG sir, CV Anand sir. He told that he will inquire and he'll come back, and I'm waiting for his call. And in Delhi, Vandana IAS officer, she also said the same thing.
1: Okay, I want to go to Shudipto, husband of Shubhashree Chakraborty. Shudipto, when is the last time that you spoke to your wife?
3: Spoke to her only on the day of the accident at around 8 o'clock. Mm-hmm. Because prior to that, every day we have a talk with her, and around 8 o'clock, she informed that the immigration process at the Nepal side has been completed. And they are waiting for the immigration at the China side. But after that, we do not have any information about her, and also with the other fellow colleagues.
1: So she was going on a trip to Kailash Mansarovar as part of a group?
3: Yes. 32 people, 32 tourists are there in that travel agent. And right. They started journey on Friday, 21st of August. And then after that, they

0: here in that travel agent. And
1: right.
0: They started journey on Friday, 21st of August. And then after that, they stayed Kathmandu at the three nights. And Tuesday, last Tuesday, 25th, they left for Sabrubesi and for to moving to China.
1: Right. And today is, of course, 27th. The last time you spoke to her, you're saying, is on 25th evening at 8 p.m. Am I right?
0: No, 26th morning, 8 o'clock.
1: 26th morning, 8 o'clock is the last time you spoke to her.
0: Just prior to the accident, just prior to the incident.
1: Have you managed to get in touch with anyone else who's part of her group?
0: No. After 8 o'clock of yesterday, we attempted a lot of times, but not only from her, but also from the other tour members, there is no communication. Completely disrupted. No mobile phone use and no call, nothing else.
1: And what are the helplines? Have you been able to connect through helplines that the MEA has set up? Has someone been in touch with you from the government?
0: Yes, I have already contacted with the helpline. And they informed me that as soon as some information is there, they would share it with us. But till now, 36 hours have been passed out, but we do not have any information from anyone. We are worried too much that what is the situation there. We do not have any idea.
1: Well, we still, of course, are hoping and praying that everything will be well, and I'm sure it will be. Dhaval Rawal, your Bhavin Rawal's brother, he's also missing in Nepal. When did you last speak to your brother?
2: Before yesterday, between night 7 to 8 p.m. Between, I talked with him. So, उसके बाद नॉर्मली बात हुई थी खाना पीना एटमॉस्फेयर के बारे में बात हुई थी उसके बाद कल सुबह
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1: 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I want to convince all three of you there are rescue operations going on and number of people are being rescued. So I hope that all your family members are back with you sooner rather than later. I pray for them, for each and every one of you. I really hope that in the next 3 days, in the next 24 hours, we will know that we'll have good news. So I that's all we can hope for. I wish that they come back. Thank you very much. I know it's not easy to come at a time like this on the show, but I appreciate you joining us and telling us what's happening. Thank you all very much for joining me. Nepal is staring at a catastrophe of terrifying proportions. That's just the human angle that you're seeing. And the real magnitude of the disaster is only emerging now as relief workers reach the areas affected by the floods. Nearly 20 bridges were washed away by the raging waters yesterday. The sudden floods have wiped out homes and buildings in just the matter of minutes. Take a look.
3: Over 280 Indians, most of them Kailash Mansarovar pilgrims, are missing.

0: Their families back home are praying for a miracle. Among the impacted are more than 100 pilgrims from Tamil Nadu.
1: At 9:05, he sent a message that they have arrived at the immigration.
0: Including the members of Sadhguru's Isha Foundation. Of them, over 20 are reported to be safe. But for families of those still unaccounted for, the wait for information is agonizing. A family from Puducherry, mother Geeta, daughter Vaishnavi, and relative Anand Sundri is also stranded in the disaster zone.
2: Safe இருக்காங்கன்னு சொல்லிட்டு எங்களுக்கு டிசாஸ்டர் மேனேஜ்மெண்ட்ல இருந்து ஃபோன் வந்தது. ஸோ சேஃபாக இருக்காங்க, அது ஓகே, பட் அவங்க கூட இன்னும் டேரெக்டாக காண்டாக்ட் பண்ண முடியல. காண்டாக்ட் கிடைச்சதுன்னா சந்தோஷமா இருக்கும். அது திருப்பி எப்படி அவங்க ரிட்டர்ன் கூட்டணும் என்னன்றது இதுக்கு மேலே தான் நாங்கள் பிளான்
0: 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Among those stranded in Nepal is a software engineer, Suhasini Reddy from Hyderabad, who is based in Australia. Suhasini was traveling as part of a Kailash Mansarovar pilgrimage group and her current whereabouts are unknown.
3: We are worried. Worried in the sense they vacated the hotel and from then we don't have any other communication.
0: Subhashree Chakraborty, who left Kolkata on 21st of August for Mansarovar Yatra, remains missing.
4: China ka immigration process baki tha. अब उसके बाद से उनसे कोई संबंध नहीं हो पा रहा है, ना उनसे कोई फोन पे बात हो पा रहा है, उनसे कोई कांटेक्ट हो पा रहा है, तो कुछ नहीं हो पा रहा है, तो हमको कोई पता भी नहीं चल रहा है. हम लोग एम्बेसी के साथ भी कांटेक्ट किए, बट अभी तक कोई पॉजिटिव या नेगेटिव कोई भी रिस्पॉन्स अभी तक आया नहीं है.
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0: 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And across India, families are left waiting. Waiting for a phone call. Waiting for a word of hope. With Pramod Madhav, Aniga and Apurva from Chennai, and Anirban Sinha in Kolkata, and Anil Gupta in UP, Bureau Report, India Today.
7: It came without warning. The Bhotekoshi River surged after a massive ice and rock avalanche crashed down from a glacier, unleashing fury on several districts in Nepal. Villages were washed away, roads ripped apart, bridges swallowed. And the destruction didn't stop there. Downstream, the flood tore through Nuwakot, sweeping through homes and shops in its path. India Today is at ground zero, tracking the nightmare for the Himalayan country.
8: I'm in Nuwakot at ground zero, the last city towards the downstream. The moment we see that avalanche, flash flood, whatever it was, it only brought the devastation. So that's a Trishuli right behind me and the road that connects to Rusawa. Entire road was washed away. And look at the magnitude of the disaster. All these building structures, 30 to 40 feet. In fact, if you see right across, That's the Trishuli River flowing still with the full flow. And that's Grameen Vikas Agriculture Development Limited. Look at the entire structure. The whole building was under a debris. That was the flow. And that also explains the water flow was up to 32 water feet. Now on the other side, that's the ATM right behind me, which was also got inundated, not only mud and debris, but still. And this explained the furious devastation.
9: From Rasuwa to Nuwakot, the story is the same. The river has left a trail of devastation. And now the Narayani River has fallen to dangerous levels in Chitwan, with powerful waves crashing against the banks.
10: In Nepal ke Chitwan zile mein jahan par kis tarike ki tabahi kal sailab ne machaya tha uski tasveerein dikhane ke liye aur mere piche aap ye dekh sakte hain darasal ye Trishuli nadi hai jo yahan 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
9: 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Nearly 200 people were rescued by the Nepal army, including those trapped inside a hydropower tunnel. Rescuers racing against a river that refuses to relent. The water has begun to recede. The human tragedy has not. Nepal now faces a long, painful search for its missing and a long road to recovery. With Ashutosh Mishra in Nepal's Nuwakot and Rohit Singh in Nepal's Chitwan, Bureau Report, India Today.
11: So what really is the grounds? What are the challenges that lie ahead? Ajay Bhadra Khanal, former chief advisor to the interim Prime Minister of Nepal and research director, Center for Social Innovation and Foreign Policy with us. Prateek Gupta is CEO and founder, ASC 360. He works with a number of trips that go in the Himalayan region. Good to have both of you on the show and get your expertise. Mr. Khanal, can you tell us, as a former chief advisor to the interim Prime Minister of Nepal, what the situation is? What is the Nepal government exactly doing at the moment, and what's the biggest challenge they're facing?
12: Rasdeep, we are seeing exactly the same heart-wrenching human toll of this event, the shocking and terrifying images that are coming from there. I think this event was massive. We registered an earthquake of 5.2, magnitude because of the landslip of the glacial landslip. So it indicates the, enormity of the situation. So on the one hand, we have, the government desperately trying to provide relief and rescue efforts. I think it needs a lot of support from everyone, including ordinary people are also, self-mobilizing. So that's one element that I would like to highlight. And there are other three, aspects to this story. The first being the human toll, of course, and then the natural disaster, this catastrophe that's been going on since the last 10 years. Nepal has been experiencing disasters almost one every year. And this has a huge toll on our economic development. And because you can see last year, just the Gen Z revolution happened, one of the reasons was because of economic stress. And because of these disasters, we are continuing to have economic stress one after another. And this indicates that, we need to really do something about
11: right.
12: climate change, which has, been causing destabilizing the Himalayas, melting ice, and causing these disasters every year. And on top of that, we are estimating anywhere between a depression of the GDP over next year, anywhere between $1 billion to $2 billion worth of GDP will be depressed, which will be causing further economic stress. And we are, in fact, looking at friends like India to help us. And I think, really going forward in the future, more cooperation between Nepal and India would be needed really for Nepal to get out of a situation.
11: You're telling us what the economic cost for Nepal will be. But Prateek, let's come back to the immediate. That's the long-term cost. You're someone who tracks these Himalayan treks. give us a sense of would this have completely caught you also by surprise, the scale of what happened? Is this a completely unique event that took place that caught everyone by surprise? And what are you picking up from the people you're talking to on the ground?
13: Right, Rajdeep. So basically, it's a fast-paced mega mountain disaster, which we have not prepared for. I think we have 682 clients in the region. Since yesterday, as soon as the news came, we started working with the Indian Embassy, our local offices, and tour operators there in the region. Already, we have marked 600-odd safe. 28 are missing, as we confirmed, from our groups as well. And
11: where were they? And where were they, Pratik? 682, you said, were your clients from your who were there. 600 you've been able to track. But which area was this? On that Indo-China border, were they mainly in that area, crossing immigration?
13: Yes. Yes. So 28 who are definitely missing were at that particular point, checkpoint, on the fateful morning yesterday. And 600-odd majorly right now are stranded in Saga. Some of them are still doing parikrama, and some of them are different places inside Tibet region. And 50-odd are still, we are unable to contact or their operators, so we are still searching for them.
11: But, you know, as you might have heard, many of the people who I spoke to, relatives of the missing, they're not able to communicate with them. What do they do it? You know, the MEA has set up a helpline. Are there local groups that they can contact? How does someone in a situation like this know whether his or her relative is safe and sound? Is there any way to find out at the moment?
13: Right now, there's no way in that particular area because the networks are down. Currently, what we are doing is we are marking the groups of the particular operators safe. And then as we are going along, where were they last time? Because sometimes the group also disintegrate due to various challenges on the ground. So with respect to the communication, it will be a really big problem. Yesterday, we were able to evacuate few of our clients early as soon as the disaster struck. They were near the army helipads. So we were able to evacuate them. Currently, all the helicopters, every haptors are there with the Ministry of Home Affairs in Nepal. And they are the ones who are taking the lead. The priority right now is to save every possible life on this disaster zone. And we have already told all our clients to stay put in wherever they are, because there will be news very soon how China should open one of its border with Nepal to send all the nationalities home to Nepal, I guess.
11: You know, let me get that right, Pratik. You're saying that there are lots of people missing, of course, but many of them could be just stranded at the moment, right, with no communication. So it doesn't necessarily mean that just because you are missing and a family member can't communicate with someone, that the worst is has happened, right? There's a strong chance
13: 100%.
11: That a number of people that you're now slowly finding out are actually stranded, but not necessarily dead. Am I correct?
13: Absolutely. We have had rescue operations on Everest and other parts of 8,000 meters expedition where we have found people after three nights as well inside a crevasse. So idea is to, you know, pray. Of course, Indian Embassy, Ambassador, everybody is doing great job. The local community there is doing amazing job. Our mountaineering community is doing the great job. Since yesterday, we have about 300 to 400 people who are doing trekking and other expeditions in the area as well. So their parents have started calling in with the second round of, you know, possible flood in the area. There are a few highways which have gone missing. So things are very serious. But yes, if we are able to work together, I think we can save more lives. And I think information is the key right now.
11: And from the Chinese side, if I may add, are you getting information from the Chinese side as well?
13: So we just received about 5:30, 6 o'clock a notification stating that they are suspending all the further yatras from any other point. Let's say this is Kerong border. So from Hilsa side, which is a helicopter route in a layman's language, that has also been suspended by the Chinese government. And now they said that we will take care of the stranded tourists who are already there in Tibet, and we'll see which route or which border they will open soon.
11: Okay, so that's some good news that you're giving us. This possibility that a number of people who are missing at the moment may just be stranded on the Chinese side. And hopefully, as communication networks are improved, we will have more good news rather than the bad news that we've been getting. Mr. Kandal, Pratik Gupta, appreciate you joining us here on the news today on what is, as I said, a moment of agonizing wait for many, many people. But let's look at the bigger picture, because as Mr. Kandal pointed out, this is not the first tragedy of this kind that Nepal has faced or the Himalayan ecosystem in recent years. And it brings us to that big issue of a climate emergency. What caused the Nepal flash floods? Why are the Himalayas now increasingly prone to disasters? Are we facing a climate change emergency here and now? And how much of this is man-made because of the kind of encroachments that are taking place and the building of big dams in the area? Joining me now is Umesh Haritashya. He's Director, Sustainability Program, Professor, Earth, Environment and Sustainability, University of Dayton. Dr. Basanta Raj Adhikari, Director, Center for Disaster Studies at the Tribhuvan University in Nepal. Currently, he's in China. And Sriram Subedi, Senior Environmental Journalist from Nepal. And Bhushan Tuledar, Environment Engineer, Clean Energy, Clean Air and Climate Action from Kathmandu. So lots of voices who hopefully will give us a sense of what is happening to the Himalayas in the manner that it is. Dr. Basanta Raj Adhikari, you want to go first, and you're from Tribhuvan University. You want to tell us, is this a pattern that's developing, or is this a unique event that was caused the manner of these flash floods? Is flash floods something that Nepal and indeed the entire Himalayan range is going to have to live with? We're seeing it in Uttarakhand and Himachal also.
14: Thank you for having me. If you look, the different hazards or disasters that we have witnessed in the recent history, starting from Hunza, Chamoli, Nepal, and the Sikkim lunatic outburst flood. So similar events are occurring every year due to unprecedented way, and it might be due to the climate change or other activities. But what is very unique for this hazard that we have witnessed in Nepal is that one single ice rock snow avalanche could create such devastation, where you have the high magnitude of flood, which is 40 to 50 meter high from the riverbed and devastating whole mountain landscape. This is very, very unique, and this is very unprecedented, though we are witnessing similar events in the Hindu Kush Himalayan region.
11: So it's the scale of it which has stunned people. Sriram Subedi, senior environmental journalist from Nepal, were there any early warnings? Is that part of the problem, that people were caught completely unaware? Could there have been a warning system? Is there a warning system at the moment in place?
15: Thank you, Radhik, from bringing me in your show. The early warning system is one of the very critical element while we are talking about the Himalayan disaster. Mm-hmm. The early warning system is another one-shot go. There has to be a system in place where you regularly monitor what is going on in the high Himalayas, and then you report into the system, and the larger people can be saved. So the...
11: Is there any such system at the moment? Is there any such clear system wherein, particularly because there are two countries or three countries involved here, you've got Nepal, you've got China, you've got India. Is there any coordination at all?
15: Yeah, this is what is lacking. We consider the climate, the water, and everything is a political commodity. These are the ecological disaster of the Himalayan scale.
11: So there are no early warning systems?
15: There is early warning system, but the way it has to be, because the early warning system, what is available, is not up to the mark. So we need to have early warning system to the tune of the scientific technology, the tune of the latest innovation. So that is lacking in Nepal.
11: You see, because there is a geopolitical dimension also to what has happened. It happens on the Nepal-China border, and there are questions whether in those border crossings, could information have been fast-forwarded? Could warnings have been issued to save lives downstream? I know Beijing has rejected the allegation that it failed to provide an early warning at the moment. But Bhushan Tuladhar, could this have been avoided? Is this a man-made tragedy, as some are suggesting, because of just the kind of ecological damage taking place across the Himalayas?
15: Both ecological damage happening across the Himalayas is part of the region. Climate crisis, which is also man-made, is part of the region as well. So we need to look at both sides. Now, it's difficult to say how much of this can be attributed to climate change or to the, you know, development activities that are happening in an unsustainable manner throughout the Himalayan region. We know both have reasons behind this, what has happened. So yes, it is man-made, but both the climate crisis as well as the unsustainable development practices are man-made to a large extent. Now, of course, there is some natural elements in it as well. Avalanches do happen, has happened in the past, but rarely to this scale.
11: You know, it's the scale again of what is happening that has shocked people. Umesh Haritashia, you're at the Professor Earth, Environment and Sustainability at the University of Dayton. Have you seen anything quite like what we just saw in the last 24 hours? Has this completely stunned people, just the scale of what happened and the vulnerability, particularly with those who live by the banks of the rivers?
16: Well, thank you for having me to your show. You're right. I mean, this has been an unprecedented event. The scale is enormous, and this is what actually is challenging to grapple with, because we have witnessed this kind of an event. If you and other guests on the show talked about Chamoli back in 2001, we talked about other incidents, Switzerland outside the Himalayan region, seen something that last year, Tibet has seen that in the past.
11: No, we've had it in Uttarakhand. Last year, we had parts of Uttarakhand. We've had Himachal. So we are seeing it happening across the Himalayan range. But go ahead. Sorry.
16: Yeah, no. So the point here is about the scale. This scale is enormous. It also is enormous because where it landed. Because it landed in the area where we have a lots of bridges. We have lots of hydropower projects. This is a tourist season, so there's many people in the area. So the catastrophic event that has occurred is occurring also because an impact that we are seeing is also because where it's occurring. So the hazard definitely is growing. It's growing, but the exposure has grown enormously in the last several decades, or at least definitely last several years. So
11: let me push you on the point. Let me push you on the point you made with some numbers. You know, the Himalayan mountain range, just to put some facts before our viewers at the moment. The Himalayan mountain range is warming twice as fast as the global average. Let me say that again. The Himalayan range is warming twice as fast as global average. Entire region, therefore, at increased risk of avalanche, landslides, and floods. Nepal's mountains have lost one-third of their ice in over 30 years due to global warming. Glaciers have disappeared 65% faster during a period from 2011 to 2018. Than in the previous decade. Nepal has more than 2,000 glacial lakes. 21 of them are considered dangerous. Go ahead, Professor. When I throw these numbers at people, 2,000 glacial lakes, 21 of them considered dangerous, warming twice the world average, and Nepal's mountains losing one-third of ice in over 30 years due to global warming. Is this something that should alarm the world? Because as you said, more and more tourists are taking the trail to Kailash Mansarovar, but is there a recognition of the dangers that lie within?
16: Yeah, I will also throw some other numbers, Dan. I think this is absolutely correct. Many of these numbers are correct. We and many other folks have worked in this area for many, many decades. Dr. Adhikari has been working in this area for a very long time. So the other numbers to think about, just specific to this event, think about the soccer pitches, about 20 plus soccer stadium is the amount of ice that fell. Amount of ice that fell from the mountain peak is about a kilometer deep. When you throw about a kilometer deep that amount of ice, roughly 4 to 10 million cubic meters of ice, what it does is it generates a, run some physics, and it generates an energy of about 10 to 25 kilotons of TNT. That's like a small bomb going off. So some of the colleagues are describing this incident as a small bomb going off because of how much the energy that it transformed that led all these ice to melt and the water to then pass through this as a slurry and impacting the downstream. So you are right. These numbers are mind-blowing. These numbers give us the idea of the enormity of this incident And we need to grapple with that and understand it a little bit better. And I'm sure as the days go by, we will have more data to think a little bit more about it.
11: Can you just give me that fact you said about a soccer field before I go to Dr. Adhikari? You said that the ice melting in the last 36, in that period was equivalent to how many soccer grounds?
16: So, I mean, depends on, so our estimates are pretty early. So I don't want to put a lot of number there, but our early estimates suggest that it's anywhere between 20 to 25 soccer fields is where we are thinking about the amount of ice in terms of aerial coverage, of course, is the amount of ice that fell through that field. And it's dropping about a kilometer, so more roughly like 1,200 meters down. So if you think about an Eiffel Tower, 3.5 times the Eiffel Tower height is what the ice is dropping. So that much of an ice dropping a kilometer, run some physics and you will see enormous amount of energy that just transforming and causing that thing. And that's why we have a seismometer recording this event as well, which generally records the earth.
11: So it's like a water quake. It's like a water quake that took place, the size possibly of 20 soccer grounds. But Dr. Basandaraj Adhikari, you know, is this therefore going to be a pattern? That's the worry. You've got more and more tourists taking the route to Kailash Mansarovar. It's a very attractive destination for many pilgrims. But you've got this lurking danger of a climate emergency.
14: I want to make it clear here that when you mention about there are large potentially dangerous lake or, you know, large amount of snow and ice fall. But what we have witnessed is in recent history that even small lakes, they breached. And the small glacier, they were just detached from that original position. We have already seen. So the main important thing for a scientist like us is that how to understand the changing environment or temperature increase in the Himalayas can create such a devastation in days to come. So that's why when you talk about only the larger number, that's not the way of thinking now. We have to look the very high risk hotspots in the Hindu Kush Himalayan region so that we can actually generate monitoring information to save the life of the people and properties to the dust.
11: No, but do policymakers realize that? Do policymakers realize what they're dealing with or not?
14: I mean, they are slowly recognizing it in the South Asian region, but a policy into the practice is still lacking in the ground.
11: Because, you know, when I'm playing this picture, this is that devastating moment on the crossing between China and Nepal. Now, China claims to be ahead of the curve on most issues, but here, when it comes to ecological damage that's taking place even on the Chinese side, is there a recognition on the Chinese side of the scale of what could happen?
14: I mean, Umesh also mentioned that, you know, we didn't know the information about that such things could happen on that particular area because we didn't know that such a large amount of ice could fall on that area. So that's why we're not much aware of. And one thing I particularly mentioned here that none of the countries in the world is prepared for kind of just giant disasters, what we witnessed yesterday.
11: Right. You know, I just want to put just some other facts, just not to scare you, but this is the reality. These are young mountains with steep slopes and weak rock structures that slide easily. We know of the Himalayan mountain range being ancient, but there are now increasingly younger mountains with steep slopes and weak rock structures that can slide easily. Global warming then goes ahead and melts those glaciers fast, leaves behind unstable loose dirt. And when we talk about it, it is of a humongous scale. That melting ice then fills these high altitude lakes that can suddenly burst. And that's exactly what could have happened. The changing weather then causes extreme rain, cloud bursts, violent flash floods. And as I said, not just on the Nepal-China border, we've seen it in Uttarakhand, we've seen it happen in Himachal as well. And here is a point. Unregulated construction, hydropower dams are also a major concern that are there. And that's one of those concerns perhaps that has not been met by many at the moment. Umesh, Haritasia, you know, these unregulated encroachments, these structures that are being built in these vulnerable areas, is that a factor?
16: So the way I would put that is the regulations is the policymaker and decision maker's duty, not ours. What we can provide is the stuff that we work on, the scientific information that we generate, the models that we have that can pinpoint the areas, at least the areas that are highly susceptible. But definitely in this area and many areas like that, all across the Hindu Kush Himalayan region, there's a lot of growing communities. There are a lot of growing demand for energy that lead to the hydropower plants being built. We need to do a survey. We need to figure it out. What are the right areas and what are the areas where we need to do some mitigation before we launch such projects? So the goal is for scientists to work with these policymakers and make sure that we have the handle on these things before we start issuing permit and developing the areas. But we need to keep in mind both the demand for energy as well as the vulnerability of the area.
11: Sriram Subedi, is there a recognition in your country? You're a senior environmental journalist. Is there a recognition that these, the same Himalayas, which are so attractive, and you know, you're the Himalayan kingdom, that make people come to Nepal, are also increasingly vulnerable? Is there a realization or not?
15: Yeah, sometimes the disaster do good what the diplomacy can't. Because the nature is so powerful, because we share the same Himalayan range, the entire Hindu Kush Himalayan range, beginning from Burma to Afghanistan, and it is the third pole, we call it. And this
11: But have Indian, Chinese, and Nepali policymakers got together on it? I haven't heard of them coming together and framing a joint policy for the region. That's not happened.
15: That's true, Rajdeep, because there are mechanisms, there are agreements time and again, but we don't see that are being rolled out in practice, you know, because the capacity of China in high-level information system, the ground-based data from Nepal, and even the India has very powerful, the ISRO and powerful satellite imaging capacity. So how all these grassroots level and the satellite level information blended to preserve? Because when we talk about environment, when we talk about nature, that defy politics. And the disaster defy, you know, borders. So yeah,
11: We need an India-China-Nepal dialogue surely on this, which hasn't taken place, and maybe an incident
15: not happening, Rajdeep.
11: Yeah, but it needs to wait. You know, this disaster could be the kind of wake-up call that all three countries need, irrespective of the geopolitics. But I just want to give you a sense of what happened before and after. Because most global experts and some of us on our show are suggesting it was a glacier burst, an ice avalanche that led to the flash floods. U.S. Geological Survey claims there was no earthquake, as was reported earlier. They say the seismic signal triggered by the avalanche and the glacier burst was so strong that it measured at 5.2 on the Richter scale. A bit of a water quake, as I call it. The satellite photographs reveal the scale. On your left is the image from August 24th. And on your right is the image from August 26th, which show a huge crater, as you can see in that right-hand screen, at the site of the glacier burst. So when that burst at that height and at that speed and the scale of it, it just took everyone, in a sense, by surprise and has left us with this great devastation that's taken place in Nepal. Just to get you in, Bhushan Tuladhar, do you believe that this is a wake-up call, as I called it? Will administrations wake up once we get a sense of the magnitude of this disaster?
17: I sincerely hope so. Because that's what exactly is needed within policymakers, within Nepal, as well as in the regions, to come together to address not just disasters like this, but also the reason behind this disaster, the whole climate crisis as we know it, and try to reduce both the emissions as well as the impacts of the crisis, and then moving on to loss and damage related issues. All of these needs to be addressed, and all of it needs to be addressed jointly. Unfortunately, it hasn't happened so far. I'm not sure if this kind of disaster will, but I sincerely hope that this will at least is a wake-up call, as you've mentioned.
11: Well, that's a rather sobering note on which I want to end this discussion. I appreciate all of you. Three of you are there in Nepal at the moment. Our thoughts and prayers with the people of your country. And with all those families who are waiting anxiously for news of their relatives, that's really what we can today pray, that we hope that those who are stranded are rescued. We hope this is a wake-up call. We've had many wake-up calls right across the Himalayan range in recent times. You cannot damage nature and then not expect nature in some form to strike back. And you need to work together, irrespective of the geopolitical differences that exist between India and China in particular. Thank you all very much for joining me on the show tonight. It's good to have expert voices from Nepal in particular. It's a huge tragedy in the Himalayan nation. But as always, we live in hope. Nepal's Prime Minister Balin Shah, the young Prime Minister today, said that 573 people have been rescued. Our image of the day is of one such senior citizen, as you can see on your screen, being rescued from a village that was buried by floods and landslide. Our hope and prayers are that there will be many more such images in the next 48 hours that will enable people to be with their loved ones, their near and dear ones, sooner rather than later. Our thoughts and prayers, I repeat, are with the people of Nepal, the grieving families here in India, or those who are anxiously waiting to hear for news of their relatives. This is a tragedy that should also be a wake-up call. Thank you for watching. You stay well, stay safe. Good night. Shubh Ratri. Say a prayer tonight. Thanks for watching. Bye for now.

0: Himalayas, a wall of ice, rock and water has torn through a valley, rewriting its landscape and leaving hundreds missing. What began as a distant rumble in Tibet's glacial headwaters turned within minutes into a devastating crisis for Nepal. And now a moment of deep anxiety for India. Over 280 Indians, including several Kailash Mansarovar pilgrims, are missing, while scores more remain stranded after flash floods swept through central Nepal, unleashing destruction and cutting off entire areas. At least seven people from Andhra Pradesh were reported missing. Four have since then been traced safe, although they remain stranded, while efforts continue to locate the remaining. Among those stranded in Nepal is a software engineer, Suhasini Reddy from Hyderabad, who is based in Australia. Suhasini was travelling as part of a Kailash Mansarovar pilgrimage group and had left for Nepal on the 19th of August. Her current whereabouts are unknown. At least two people from Kalaburgi in Karnataka who were stranded amid the severe flooding have been rescued and moved to safety. Disaster management authorities have contacted them and gathered details of their location. Arrangements are now being made to bring them to Delhi, with accommodation being planned at Karnataka Bhavan.
1: If there is any information that you have about our people from our state missing in Nepal, you inform us. We will ensure that the right communication channels will be opened for their relatives and friends.
0: A team of 33 people from Kerala travelling through Nepal has confirmed that they are safe and away from the worst-hit areas. From Bengal, over 30 people are missing, at least 7 from Maharashtra and several others from UP. Farmer leader Rakesh Tikait, who had travelled to Nepal by road with associates, was among those from Uttar Pradesh who were stuck in Pokhara. From Bengal, there are 30 tourists and 2 travel agents who are missing. They were part of a Kailash Mansarovar group travelling with the Kolkata-based Cholo Jai Club. The group also includes an Indian expatriate based in the United States. Their last contact came around 8 a.m. on Wednesday, just before the flood struck. Among those still untraceable are Durgapur couple Arindam and Moshmi Ganguly. They were travelling towards Sayab Rubesi as part of the Kailash Mansarovar pilgrimage. The group had left on the 21st of August. But since the floods hit, there has been no every Indian stranded in Nepal. And now, across India, families are holding on to one hope, that the silence is only a communication blackout and that their loved ones are alive, safe and waiting to be rescued. Bureau Report, India Today.

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0: Good evening, you're watching India First. I'm Gaurav Sawant. The death toll in Nepal's devastating flash floods has sadly surged to 359. Rescue operations are still underway. The death toll sadly continues to climb. The rescuers, even as we speak, they're racing against time to find a large number of people who are still missing. This massive flash flood originated in Tibet. It swept through central Nepal. It devastated multiple villages and towns, washed away critical bridges and crippled a dozen hydropower projects as it gushed downstream. Multiple districts in Nepal have been adversely impacted. Even as we speak, Nepal Army, other security agencies, rescue workers, volunteers, they're all a part of search and rescue operations that continue in the flood-affected districts. And these include Rasuwa, Dading, Nuwakot, Chitwan. The big question is, what triggered Nepal's flash flood nightmare? Climate experts are trying to decode this catastrophe. Was this disaster actually avoidable? India Today has the largest team of reporters on Ground Zero in Nepal to get you a 360-degree perspective of the relief and rescue operations. This disaster actually struck without warning as the Bhotekoshi River surged after a massive ice and rock avalanche that just came crashing down from the glacier, unleashing fury across multiple districts in central Nepal. Villages were washed away, roads ripped apart, bridges swallowed. Our reporters are speaking to people on Ground Zero. Rescue operations continue. India is assisting Nepal in every way possible. We also ask questions. Could this have been prevented? Do Tibet, Nepal and India, do these three need better cooperation and better coordination? Is there merit in the contention that China's massive development activities in Tibet, the massive construction operations, they had a role to play in this? China, of course, is denying this, but questions are now being asked. And we put those questions to experts. We get you ground reports. We have the biggest team of reporters on Ground Zero who are putting themselves in harm's way to get you this report.
1: It came without warning. The Bhotekoshi River surged after a massive ice and rock avalanche crashed down from a glacier, unleashing fury on several districts in Nepal. Villages were washed away, roads ripped apart, bridges swallowed. And the destruction didn't stop there. Downstream, the flood tore through Nuwakot, sweeping through homes and shops in its path. India Today is at Ground Zero, tracking the nightmare for the Himalayan country.
2: I'm in Nuwakot at Ground Zero, the last city towards the downstream. The moment we see that avalanche, flash flood, whatever it was, it only brought the devastation. So that's a Trishuli right behind me and the road that connects to Rasuwa. Entire road was washed away. And look at the magnitude of the disaster. All these building structure, 30 to 40 feet. In fact, if you see right across, that's the Trishuli River flowing still with the full flow. And that's Grameen Vikas Agriculture Development Bank Limited. Look at the entire structure. The whole building was under a debris. That was the flow. And that also explains the water flow was up to 30 to 40 feet. Now on the other side, that's the ATM right behind me, which was also got inundated, not only mud and debris, but still. And this explains the furious devastation.
1: From Rasuwa to Nuwakot, the story is the same. The river has left a trail of devastation. And now the Narayani River has swollen to dangerous levels in Chitwan, with powerful waves crashing against the banks.
3: In Nepal ke Chitwan zile mein jahan par kis tarike ki tabahi kal sailab ne machaya tha uski tasveerein dikhane ke liye aur mere piche aap ye dekh sakte hain darasal ye Trishuli nadi hai jo yahan se 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
1: But behind these terrifying visuals is an even more devastating human toll. Over 270 bodies have been recovered. Hundreds remain missing. including dozens of Indian pilgrims and tourists. And the race to find survivors continues. Nearly 200 people were rescued by the Nepal army, including those trapped inside a hydropower tunnel. Rescuers racing against a river that refuses to relent. The water has begun to recede. The human tragedy has not. Nepal now faces a long, painful search for its missing and a long road to recovery. With Ashutosh Mishra in Nepal's Nuwakot and Rohit Singh in Nepal's Chitwan, Bureau Report, India Today.
0: So what exactly triggered this devastating flash flood? Initial reports seem to indicate that there was a chain of events that may have begun at the Tibet-Nepal border, when a massive ice and rock avalanche came crashing down from a glacier. And through artificial intelligence, we've actually tried to piece together what perhaps happened. The avalanche is believed to have blocked the Lehende-Khola River, creating a natural barrier and causing water to build up behind this. And then, as this barrier gave way, there was a sudden release that sent a massive surge of water, mud, boulders, ice, rock, rushing downstream across the river system of Nepal, turning the rivers into a destructive wall of water or a wall of disaster. The flood swept downstream, damaging homes, roads, bridges, critical infrastructure. The exact cause is a matter of investigation, including the possibility of what is being described as a GLOF, glacial lake outburst flood, contributing to this surge. For the latest in rescue operations, I want to cut across to Nepal. Joining us is India Today's Ashutosh Mishra, our man on the ground, the first to reach ground zero and reporting through the day. He continues to report. Ashutosh, what's the current situation when it comes to relief and rescue operations? What's the latest information that you can share with us from ground zero?
2: Gaurav, unfortunately, the death toll has breached 360 mark. Hundreds of people still missing. And looking at the geographical terrain of that, that's making literally hostile when it comes to rescue operations, because all they have only dependency on the sorties. And 14 to 15 chopper throughout the day taking 80 to 90 sorties. So hardly you are being able to evacuate 50 to 60 people. So the priority is the search operation, then the rescue operation, and then the evacuation. So stage by stage, but looking at the hostile weather and the terrain itself becoming literally challenging. So far, largely we see that the large scale of such operations are only carried out when there is a road connectivity. But in this hostility, remember there is another warning issued by China, that the glacier area, and there's a water formation and lake formation further that could make another similar situation. So the road clearance for the 50 kilometers to the point where it has all started and where we see the worst affected, that is to clearing out and restoring road connectivity remains a major challenge. That's what exactly the authorities are feeling at the moment.
0: Okay.
2: So far, all the machinery, the army, the APF, the police at different pockets carrying out operations. Relief is also being mobilized to those areas. But what it seems like that from Nawakoti to that particular 50 kilometer of that pocket, that is going to be extremely difficult. And no one knows how many days, how many weeks it will take to restore that.
0: That's a very, very difficult situation for people to be in. Stay with me, Ashutosh. Let me also bring in India Today's Pankaj Das joining us with the latest. Pankaj, Nepal Sarkar ko is samay aur kis tarah ki madad ki avashyakta hai? Is samay jo rescue operation aur relief operation chal raha hai, kahan tak pahuncha, aankalan kya hai, kitna abhi aur bacha hai?
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2: So particularly in the Rushwa and all around that area, the communication had literally collapsed. But today I see in the Novak area, the army and the local administration, they have set up a help desk where people are registering complaints about their missing persons. And even those who are being rescued are brought to that particular center. So there is some communication effort being made. But what it, you know, difficult, Gaurav, that there were hydro projects, there were commercial institutions. Mm-hmm. It was long, touristic approach all towards to the China-Nepal border point. So you have the number of people in a huge, the great number of the tourists from all over the world, multiple such countries. And they were all, hardly they could get an opportunity to escape from the disaster because it was barely a matter of few seconds. So the who were there, how to communicate, that remains extremely difficult. We see people are
5: just look at the intensity of that water. I want to go full frame for a moment on these visuals. Just look at the intensity of the deluge there. It just came cascading down, and with what intensity. I want to also bring into this conversation our guests on this broadcast. Professor Anjali Prakash is the lead author of the IPCC special report on cities and climate change. Joins us on the show. Arjun Vajpayee is a young mountaineer, the youngest person to climb Mount Everest. Zarin Osho is director, India Program Institute for Governance and Sustainable Development. Mukesh Pokhrel is a climate journalist and a member of the Oxford Climate Journalism Network. Welcome, Professor Anjali Prakash. Nepal sits downstream of thousands of glacial lakes. 47, according to reports, are classified as potentially dangerous for outburst floods that can enter Nepal's river system. In your appreciation, ma'am, is the worst over, or there could still be more in store over the next 72 hours?
6: Yeah. First of all, my name is Anjal Prakash. So I am, I will be quoting a couple of reports. So first is definitely EC Mode report, which is an intergovernmental panel, intergovernmental agency based out of Kathmandu, where I also had a good opportunity to work with. They have come out with a report in 2018 itself, which comes up with about 25,000 glaciers. Lake all across the Himalayan region, Hindu Kush Himalayan regions, right? Which is hold, you have about 8 countries which combinedly

0: You have about eight countries which combinedly own Hindu Kush Himalayan region in the sense, right? So this is something which has been there, and then report and the numerous scientific report that tells us that some of these glaciers, lakes are actually very, very highly critical and could breach any time. And these are in, you have to understand, Gaurav, that these are in high Himalayan regions, which is say 8,000, 7,000, 5,000 to 7,000
1: Yes.
0: meters are high, right? So very difficult to monitor, but now with technology, we are able to monitor some of the critical zones that we have. But this is the event that we have seen this time, and then we'll wait for the scientific report to come. But it looks like to me that there's a glacial avalanche. That means a portion of glacier has actually has been cut off because of the global heating, not warming. We are now going towards more and more global heating process, and that has led to a kind of a that has fell on a glove thing, and then water has gushed down in downstream.
1: So
0: This
1: the
0: has
1: tension
0: been very.
1: still, the situation still remains extremely volatile, Professor Anjal Prakash. As you say, let me also bring in Mukesh Pokhrel into this conversation. Mr. Pokhrel, there are now two different reports or narratives about what may have happened. One is the scientific assessment that it was a glacial lake overburst flood. The other seems to indicate that this rampant Chinese construction activity, ecological disruption around this Gyorong Kirung on the Tibetan side may have destabilized the terrain or altered the natural flow of water. How are experts analyzing this in Nepal?
2: Actually, it is not related that you already mentioned about the Chinese activity. It is not related about that. It is actually related about a global temperature warning about it. According to scientists, I spoke today. I spoke many scientists, those who are monitoring closely about it, and they have been working in the Himalaya regions. According to them, during the summer seasons, when comes rainfall in the glacier so absolutely melt, then it create pressure, then aquifer flood from there. This is
1: So it's not it,
2: there is
1: it's not
2: no
1: global warming, it's
2: there
1: global
2: is no
1: heating, you say.
2: scientist activities
1: Zarin, let me,
2: not
1: yes.
2: re not related their other constructions issue.
1: Okay. Zarin Osho is being forewarned. The key, a specific claim doing the rounds, is that this so-called geological disaster dam or a blockage on the Chinese side collapsed and released enormous surge into Nepal. China, of course, has categorically denied it, rejected it, saying it was an earthquake-like situation that led to a glacial collapse. How would you assess this?
3: Gaurav, I think it totally depends on which source of scientific or academic study one wants to believe. While the Chinese may say that this was caused due to an earthquake, this morning we see the USGS reports coming in that say actually it was an ice avalanche that then caused the earthquake, and then the entire debris was given way downstream. But whatever has happened due to climate change. There is no dearth of evidence now. In fact, what I do want to point out is in the last 24 hours, University of Calgary in Canada, under the academic leadership of Professor Dan Sugar, has used a lot of satellite imagery to showcase how within just 24 hours, if you see the satellite imagery of the glaciers, 24 hours before the tragedy occurred, you would see that they were all snow-clad. And within 25 or 24 hours, we have seen a huge surge in temperature, which has also changed the snow cover. And of course, like Professor Anjal ji was
1: Prakash,
3: talking about how we are going to be, waiting for the exact scientific and academic evidence to show up. But if you were just to look at the preliminary reports coming out, satellite imagery is right there to showcase that the last 24 hours have been critical in

0: changing the way the glaciers have behaved, the amount of snow cover, the amount of water. Then to add to this, I do want to point out that in the next 3 days, there is enough and more met information that the Chinese have released explaining that there is a high chance of rainfall over the next 3 days. And if this were to occur, then as per your correspondent's report from Ground Zero in Nepal, we are looking at another situation very similar to this.
1: Fingers crossed. You're absolutely right. Fingers crossed. It does, threaten to be terrible over the next 3 days. There's more breaking news coming in. We're getting a statement from Nepal's Prime Minister Balendra Shah. He's just issued a statement on rescue operations that are currently underway, and he's been on ground zero. He says after inspecting the Bhotekoshi flood-impacted area, the situation remains challenging. The Prime Minister has given details about the ongoing relief and rescue operations in the flood-impacted area. He's giving information, he's sharing photographs, videos, efforts that are being undertaken. He said that after reaching Nuwakot, he personally inspected the flood and landslide-affected areas and took direct information from the impacted citizens, from the affected citizens, local public representatives and security personnel on ground zero. He's also spoken to a number of health personnel and others who are involved in the relief and rescue operations. The Prime Minister of Nepal in this message says that the first priority of his government is to save lives, is to protect the lives of every citizen. And that is why the search and rescue operations remain top priority. Looking for the missing people, treating the injured and providing immediate relief to the affected families. That's the priority, and he's given out the details. He said 573 people have been brought out of harm's way. 573 have been rescued. 69 sorties have been undertaken. Additional helicopters are now on standby. Private helicopters have also been mobilized to be a part of this relief and rescue operation as part of the operations. They are now under the government command and control system. So he's giving out details of efforts that are currently underway. I want to once again bring in our guests on this special broadcast. Arjun Vajpayee is an experienced mountaineer, yet the youngest person to climb, to scale Mount Everest. In a situation like this, Arjun, is there something that can be done? If you have prior information, you can move to higher ground. But in such a situation, what can happen? And how difficult are rescue operations right now?
2: Hi, Gaurav. It's firstly very devastating to see what has unfolded in Nepal. We've lost so many people. The numbers are definitely going to go higher. By just the visuals which are coming in, I can very clearly say that the magnitude of the event which we are able to capture through the pictures is much, much, much bigger than what we are able to fathom right now. The impact is going to be far more beyond. The recovery operations are going to last much longer than the next 2 to 3 days. The next 72 hours are definitely very, very crucial to immediately help out all the people who are affected. Having said all of this, I've personally been to Raswa border many times for various expeditions to Mount Shishapangma, Mount Shoyu. Having seen it, I can actually imagine what has gone down over there. Nobody can predict things like this. I again and again tell you, we get best of the best satellite imageries during our expeditions from US Maritime, from the Chinese authorities all the time, and we study them, and they're all basically assessments, right? But something like an avalanche which triggered this big bluff to actually come down, right, all this way, this sudden surge, nobody could have ever predicted it. There is nothing, it has got nothing to do with the kind of construction which is happening. Yes, global warming is definitely not anymore just a concept or a theory. It is reality. We as mountaineers see it. Glaciers are receding. Things are going backwards because of various kinds of development.
1: Professor Prakash puts it, yes, as not global warming, but global heating. Professor Prakash, the information that's coming in next 72 hours remain critical. When you assess the situation, as bad, worse, or can it still be managed, the situation, whatever may happen over the next 72 hours?
3: Yeah, we have to wait and watch, Gaurav, because this is, I saw this recent Chinese directive that takes 72 hours, which they're monitoring this glacier in Tibet. And they're saying that this is going to be much more crucial for us to wait and see what is happening. What government in Nepal has to do is to, remove people from those critical zones. And that's something which is very, very critical, because you have to understand that we are one of, we're talking about Himalayas, which is one of the densest populated mountains of the world. We are also in one of the most fragile mountains of the world, most new mountains of the world. So population of 2 crores inhabiting in Nepal itself and other places altogether is going to be very, very critical in the future. And that means that we really have to understand which are the critical zones, how do we remove people from those critical areas and take them to rescue operation. Now, just last one more point that I would also like to discuss here is about regional cooperation. See, what we are seeing here is that the data which needs to be shared among the countries who commonly share the Hindu Kush Himalayan region, that there are eight countries, starting from Afghanistan all the way to Myanmar, all across, there are 25,000 glaciers which has been mapped by ECMODE as an intergovernmental agency based out of Kathmandu, and I had a fortune to work there. And that means that we are talking not only about the glaciers now, today, but number of glaciers which has also been needs to be monitored, because GLOF events are going to be much more rampant in future. Just last
1: so
3: point.
1: So GLOF events are going to be more rampant in future, you say. And when we move beyond the next 72 hours, Zarin Osho, the governance that Professor Prakash speaks of, the cooperation between Tibet, Nepal, India, Bangladesh, How do you ensure that happens more as a standard operating procedure and less as a favor to a country downstream?
3: No, exactly. So we need to have institutions. There are already a couple of institutions which is already active, but we need to have much more institutions which can share this information. See, we have to go beyond our internal conflict. We know South Asia are much as conflict at this moment, but we need to just set a point and say, okay, on these issues, we must share information, because this is at the cost of the large number of people who are going to be active.
1: I completely appreciate, but Zarin Osho, how can this be done as SOP?
0: Gaurav, there is a lot of precedent on this already. To give you an example, Professor Prakash is talking about ECMODE being an intergovernmental agency. It was ECMODE, in fact, that started the airshed dialogue between India and its neighboring countries, where we were in cross-border dialogues with Nepal, with Bangladesh, India itself. In fact, even Pakistan was included in the preliminary talks on air pollution.
1: Between Tibet and India, China and India on Brahmaputra, it remains a critical issue.
0: Exactly. So we have multiple forums historically that we have used for such negotiations, both bilaterally between countries and multilaterally between regions. In fact, to give you another example, is the Malé Declaration that was used as a platform for intergovernmental conversations and stakeholder meetings for air pollution in the region. Similarly, this is not something that is an alien concept. In fact, in common law practices, transboundary harm is a very important common law principle of practice under public international law. So countries, by the mandate of law, ought to have a dialogue, because downstream countries like India will face a lot of devastation if there is no clear communication from upstream countries like Tibet, China, and even Nepal, for that matter.
1: True.
0: So this is not something people are doing out of goodness of their hearts. This is by law mandated as a common law principle.
1: And that's exactly why India, despite Indus Waters Treaty being held in abeyance, shares information on water, not through the IWT, but with the ministry, through the Ministry of External Affairs, to ensure people in Pakistan are not adversely impacted. However, this is something that needs to be done on the Tibet, Nepal, India, Bangladesh, Myanmar front, more, because these countries and regions remain extremely vulnerable. I need to slip into a quick break here, but was this a disaster waiting to happen? Many more disasters waiting to happen given the intense speed of global warming. And was this a disaster made in China? Details coming up. Stay with us.

0: So, sir, what is your target as far as Diwali is concerned, or by the year end, where do you see the gold prices?
1: So I think with a given fundamental, I am more bullish on gold because of geopolitical tension. No doubt it has been slightly settling down, but central bank buying everything. I think Diwali is in November, and if we close this year, I am expecting 5,100 in international, whereas on domestic side with the rupee, no doubt some strength has been there in rupee, but some concerns still going on. We can see gold making a new high, maybe around 180, 185 should be the level by year end, or we can say by Diwali.
0: Okay, got that. And what about silver? What is your expectation by the year end on silver prices?
1: So silver is getting a two name. One is the devil's metal because of volatility what we have seen this year, from the high of 4,20,000, market
0: Yeah.
1: crashed down to the level 2 lakh, and now it has sharply recovered and trading very well around 2,40,000, 2,45,000 nearby. So I think silver as an industrial metal, today morning itself Chinese industrial demand data has came, that is slowly and steadily picking up. The consumption from the industry side is quite high. Deficit, we have entered in seventh year. No new supply has been there. Looking to this, I am expecting silver to test around $90 by this year end, which means on domestic side, we can see a level like $325,000.

0: Was the disaster in Nepal made in China? That's a very critical question we asked tonight. Did China see a catastrophe coming? But did China fail to warn Nepal in time? Nepal says it received absolutely no warning from China, despite China fail to warn Nepal in time. Nepal says it received absolutely no warning from China, despite fake news insisting that warnings could not have prevented this devastation and the scale of the devastation. So was this an unavoidable natural disaster or a tragedy where perhaps an early warning may have had a role to play in saving lives? We get you all sides of this big debate with this report.
1: Nature's fury unleashed on Nepal without warning, but was this disaster truly unavoidable? As the extent of devastation continues to emerge, a troubling question is now being raised. Did China see a catastrophe coming but fail to warn Nepal in time? Remember, China operates extensive satellite constellations over Tibet and monitors the Himalayan glaciers routinely. Experts say that the lake that burst should have been visible on high-resolution Chinese imagery. Despite hydrological MOUs, Nepal says it received no alert about rising water.
2: If the glacier has converted into a lake, this message, this satellite imagery as per MOU has to be shared with the downstream country, and that is Nepal. I don't think so that was shared on time with that. So I'm not saying that this glacier burst could have been avoided, but yes, a suitable warning could have led to large-scale prevention of life and property.
1: China has built dozens of underground hydropower projects in Nepal's Rasuwagadi Valley, adjoining Tibet, despite the fragile ecology and topography of the region. Defense experts say the underground evacuation, tunneling and interconnecting of the hydropower projects are likely to have been a contributory factor in the disaster.
3: चीन के पास इतने सारे सैटेलाइट है जो कि हर पूरी दुनिया भर उनकी रिकॉग्निशंस चलती है और इस एरिया में भी चलती है, तो क्यों उन्होंने नहीं बताया? क्या इसके पीछे उनके कंस्ट्रक्शन एक्टिविटीज का कारण है जो कि एक इकोलॉजिकली फ्रेजाइल रीजन को तबाह कर रहे हैं?
1: After facing flak from many quarters, China has rejected allegations of failure to alert Nepal as fake news, saying the lack of an early warning did not contribute to the deaths and destruction. China has defended its role, saying that it is coordinating with Nepal on search and rescue efforts and stressed that cooperation and not accusations save lives.
4: The mudslide disaster has caused significant casualties and left people missing in both China and Nepal. China extends its sincere sympathies to the government of Nepal and to those affected by the disaster. China is maintaining close communication and coordination with the Nepali side to jointly carry out search and rescue efforts and will provide emergency assistance in line with Nepal's needs.
5: जानकार ये भी मानते हैं कि रसवागढ़ी और तिब्बत से जुड़े इस इलाके में 2025 में भी इस तरह की घटना हुई थी और इसके साथ ही पिछले कई सालों में चीन ने इस इलाके में भारी संख्या में अंडरग्राउंड हाइड्रो प्रोजेक्ट तैयार किए हैं, उन पर भारी कंस्ट्रक्शन हुआ है जिसकी वजह से ये ग्लेशियर नीचे से खोखले हैं, कमजोर हो गए हैं.
1: Could timely warnings from China have helped prevent one of the worst natural disasters to hit Nepal? With Manjit Negi, Bureau Report, India Today.
0: Manjit Negi, my colleague, has been speaking to experts on this subject. And Manjit, is there any evidence to indicate it's either construction activity, rampant construction activity in Tibet, or lack of early warning that led to this disaster? Because there are some analysts who seem to indicate even if there was early warning, it wouldn't have helped.
5: Well, Gaurav, the question are being raised about Chinese role regarding two issues concerning the devastating flood in Nepal. I spoke to several experts in India and Nepal, and it's well-known fact that the China has heavy satellite coverage over Tibet, and the circumstantial evidence does point that they would have got some input. And then why did they not inform the Nepali side in advance, despite being party to India, China and Nepal? China hydrological MOU, Nepal says that it received no alert about raising water or lake outburst from the Tibetan side. And another important point, China has been engaged in massive construction activities both on India-China border as well as Nepal-Tibet border. These construction activities perhaps do not take in account the fragile ecosystem, fragile ecology and topography of the region. And according to expert and independent energy associations, approximately 8 big hydro project, some of underground with the combined capacity of around 334 megawatt located in the Raswa and the Koshi Trishul Valley region near the Nepal-Tibet border. And it affected a project range of both under construction and to be already in the operation. And in this juncture, Nepal Ministry of Foreign Affairs has now formally asked Beijing for the detailed report for the satellite data in past 1 week.
0: Manjeet, for the moment, many thanks for joining me. So Nepal has sought detailed information from China, especially satellite imagery of the previous several days and weeks. Meanwhile, there's more breaking news coming in. China has shared fresh flood alert information with Nepal. China has sent a potential flood notice to Nepal. After facing allegations that it failed to alert Nepal in time, China has now released satellite imagery indicating since the risk of a major flood due to this natural dam of the lake breaking still exists, residents along the lower reaches and all concerned are requested to exercise absolutely necessary caution and remain on a state of high alert. China has told Nepal that the Bhotekoshi River has been blocked at the location where the flooding occurred yesterday. So another lake has formed. The lake continues to grow, and then there is a risk that this lake, it could burst. China has told Nepal that residents downstream along the Bhotekoshi River, travelers, those who are engaged in the task of rescue, all of them should exercise special caution. Stay in safe locations away from riverbanks and other high-risk areas. And this is where that question comes. It's a race against time to save lives, but then it has to be done in a situation where more lives could be lost. I want to quickly cut across and bring in our guests and experts on this special broadcast. I have Lieutenant General Sharma, who joins me on the broadcast. I have Sandeep Punithan, who joins me on the broadcast. Pranay Upadhyay is with me on this special story. General Sharma, your reading of the situation, Nepal says China gave absolutely no information. There is an apprehension, General Rakesh Sharma, that the situation could worsen once again. How do you read this?
6: Thank you, Gaurav, for inviting me. It's with great pain that one watched the devastation that has taken place in Nepal. And, you know, our heart goes out to victims and the families who have suffered in this one. Now, look, I take a step backwards. Last year, what Manjeet Negi was saying, there was a flood on the same river and the same check post was destroyed. But the Chinese had warned that this would take place in last year's floods. And precautions were taken. There were only 18 deaths that took place last year. So there was a thing here. This time, as you watch the place from where the glacier has broken away, it will be minutes before the water lands up into Nepal. So to say that, you know, there could be early warning, well, early warning may not have been so easily possible. The second point I want to raise is that, you know, the problem is it's a hazard. It is a hazard. India's had so many of these kind of events happening on our side also. So the fact is, it's a hazard which exists in India as also in Nepal. The problem comes up that it becomes disaster when the people who are downstream, those villages which have come constricted there, the floodplains have been washed away, the deforestation has taken place, and naturally everybody comes into the line, and that becomes a disaster. What starts with United Nations report on this one states that, you know, disasters come up because of man-made issues happening subsequently, where people are now bound all the floodplains, and they get, and then you see some of the houses and being
0: so
6: destroyed.
0: Early warning may not have helped, you're saying, and I want to stay on the China issue for a moment before I come to what's happening downstream, because there still is clear and present danger right now. Pranay, China this time has informed Nepal that the next 72 hours are critical, but this so-called geological disaster dam or the blockage that collapsed on the Tibetan side and released the surge into Nepal. China says, even if we'd given an early warning, it wouldn't have saved lives. It just happened so suddenly.
7: Absolutely, Gaurav. There is no denial about it, because there are 47 potentially dangerous glacial lakes in that region. And if you see the larger picture here, that out of those, PDGs or potentially dangerous glacial lakes, 47 potentially dangerous glacial lakes, 25 are in the Tibetan region. That is on the Chinese side. 21 are on the Nepalese side, and one is on the Indian side. And this makes the entire system, entire water channel system and the river basin system, which is largely interconnected. And that's why anything happens up there north in the Tibetan region, it has its own impact, coming down to the Indian water system as well, Indian basins as well. But having said that, the larger question remains here is that this study, these PDGLs were identified by the United Nations. UNDP conducted a study with ICMOD in 2020. Thereafter, there is a regular monitoring which is being done in that area. The larger question remains,
0: which
7: is
0: brings
7: that
0: us to the
7: how
0: big question.
7: Did they miss this?
0: Absolutely, Sandeep. That's the bigger question. If there is regular monitoring and there is satellite imagery, one, how did they miss this? Two, the potentially more dangerous question is the massive construction that's happening in Tibet. Could that have had a role to play here?
8: Absolutely, Gaurav. And, the facts of this tragedy have to emerge fully. Let's not forget, Tibet is one of the most zealously controlled territories of China. It's a restricted area. It's very difficult to know what's going on over there. China decides who goes in, who doesn't go in, all of that. It's a very, very secure area. So the fact is that, as our esteemed panelists were mentioning earlier on, there was a tragedy in July 2025. It was a small tragedy compared to what we have just seen in the last couple of hours. The July 2025 Bote Koshi flood, exactly same kind of a disaster that happened. There was a GLOF, there's a glacial lake.
0: Outburst flood,
8: which washed away a friendship bridge. Of course, just a few dozen people died at that time, but this time we are seeing something in 10 times that magnitude. And at that time, there was an agreement of sorts for Nepal and China to China to share information with Nepal. Now, that wasn't formalized, that structure wasn't put into place, there was no MOU signed, nothing of that sort has happened, and that is the reason why the Nepalese government, are rightly so, they're upset about what's happened over there, because they see China as an aspiring superpower, which is an upstream nation, which has all of these, atomic weapon kind of bombs that are these lakes, these glacial lakes, as they flood, they bust.
0: And that surge of water is the intensity of an explosion. You're absolutely right.
8: It's 4 and 5 on the Richter scale, Gaurav. I mean, that's almost like an atomic weapon that's going off in the mountains. And that
0: because General Sharma brings up a very important point. Downstream countries, one, have to be informed. Two, they too need to take some measures to ensure they're not living right on the riverbank or eating away all the floodplains. And that's a conversation that we shall have perhaps in the days ahead. There's another very important development and a very disturbing development. 280 Indians remain missing. More than 100 are tourists and pilgrims from Tamil Nadu. Now, these pilgrims were on this Kailash Mansarovar Yatra when this disaster struck. Families across the country, some across the world, are waiting to hear anxiously about any news about their well-being. Sadhguru issued a very emotional appeal, virtually praying that they get access to this area so that they can just be there for any support. I leave you with this report.
1: In the high Himalayas, a wall of ice, rock and water has torn through a valley, rewriting its landscape and leaving hundreds missing. What began as a distant rumble in Tibet's glacial headwaters turned within minutes into a devastating crisis for Nepal. And now a moment of deep anxiety for India. Over 280 Indians, including several Kailash Mansarovar pilgrims, are missing, while scores more remain stranded after flash floods swept through central Nepal, unleashing destruction and cutting off entire areas. At least seven people from Andhra Pradesh were reported missing. Four have since then been traced safe, although they remain stranded, while efforts continue to locate the remaining. Among those stranded in Nepal is a software engineer, Suhasini Reddy from Hyderabad, who is based in Australia. Suhasini was traveling as part of a Kailash Mansarovar pilgrimage group and had left for Nepal on the 19th of August. Her current whereabouts are unknown.
9: We tried to develop all kinds of contacts, but unfortunately there is no communication. All communication system and entire thing has washed away. And we are worried. Worried in the sense they vacated the hotel, and from then we don't have any other communication. We pray God, save my sister, and if we get information, we never mind to travel where she is, and we'll bring her back.
10: आपको एक्सक्लूसिव तस्वीरें दिखा रही हैं, जहां पर नदी के साथ साथ यहां पर आप देखिए APF की टीम लगातार यहां पर सर्च ऑपरेशन चल रहा है उनका और बताया जा रहा है कि नारायण घाट के पास यहाँ पे तकरीबन 35 से भी ज़्यादा जो लाशें हैं जो पानी में तैर रही थीं उनको निकाला गया है और हर तरफ आप देखिए मलबा ही मलबा जो है चारों तरफ आपको नज़र आएगा.
1: At least two people from Kalaburgi in Karnataka who were stranded amid the severe flooding have been rescued and moved to safety. Disaster management authorities have contacted them and gathered details of their location. Arrangements are now being made to bring them to Delhi, with accommodation being planned at Karnataka Bhavan.
11: If there is any information that you have about our people, people from our state missing in Nepal, you inform us. We will ensure that the right communication channels will be opened for their relatives and friends.
1: A team of 33 people from Kerala traveling through Nepal has confirmed that they are safe and away from the worst-hit areas. From Bengal, over 30 people are missing, at least 7 from Maharashtra and several others from UP. Farmer leader Rakesh Tikait, who had traveled to Nepal by road with associates, was among those from Uttar Pradesh who were stuck in Pokhara. From Bengal, there are 30 tourists and 2 travel agents who are missing. They were part of a Kailash Mansarovar group traveling with the Kolkata-based Cholo Jai Club. The group also includes an Indian expatriate based in the United States. Their last contact came around 8 a.m. on Wednesday, just before the flood struck.
12: Right now we can see this is the Cholo Jai Travel Club, where they have opened one war room and they were working to recover, to rescue those people from Nepal. And right now they are working heart and soul to save the lives, as we are informed by them, is 30 tourists and 2 managers, those who have accompanied the 30 tourists for Kailash Mansarovar Yatra, and right now is totally missing and untraceable.
1: Among those still untraceable are Durgapur couple Arindam and Moshmi Ganguly. They were travelling towards Sayab Rubesi as part of the Kailash Mansarovar pilgrimage. The group had left on the 21st of August, but since the floods hit, there has been no word from the couple. Their last known contact was with their daughter. The MEA has been consistently monitoring the whereabouts of every Indian stranded in Nepal. And now, across India, families are holding on to one hope that the silence is only a communication blackout and that their loved ones are alive, safe, and waiting to be rescued. Bureau Report, India Today.
0: We join these families in prayers and hope that their loved ones are recovered as quickly as possible and as safely as possible in these situations and circumstances. Our team will continue to report from Ground Zero, but that is all I have for you on this special broadcast. Many thanks for watching. News and updates continue on India Today. 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

0: from strict food safety crackdowns to an unexpected pop culture comparison, one Maharashtra officer has suddenly become a talking point far beyond government circles. But why is the internet drawing parallels between the FDA chief and a character from Friends? Here's what sparked the unusual comparison.
1: If every restaurant were as clean as yours, it'd be a tough time making a living.
2: Oh, Larry.
1: Oh, so you're saying that you choose convenience over health? We're out of here.
2: Why?
1: Just walking past the kitchen, I saw 10 violations. I am shutting this place down.
3: If Larry from Friends had a real-life Indian twin, the internet thinks it has found him.
1: 898. I deducted 2 points because you're not wearing your chef's hat, and that is a Section 5 violation.
3: Imagine being so strict about food safety that restaurants start fearing your arrival. And the internet starts comparing you to a character from Friends.
2: Section 5, and I know that you don't have to wear your hat unless you're in the kitchen.
1: And where is your hat?
2: It's in the kitchen. I'll go get it.
1: There's the 2 points.
3: That is exactly what has happened with the Maharashtra FDA commissioner, Tukaram Munde. The IAS officer has become a social media sensation for his relentless crackdown on the unhygienic restaurants and food establishments across Maharashtra. And now the internet has found an unlikely pop culture parallel for him. Larry, Phoebe Buffay's health inspector boyfriend from Friends. But why Larry? For those who remember Friends, Larry was the health inspector Phoebe briefly dated in one of the episodes.
2: Larry, do health inspectors work on commission?
1: No, bribes.
2: It's okay to laugh, right?
1: Yeah, I was just kidding.
2: Okay.
1: I'm going to check the kitchen floor.
2: Okay, knock yourself out, Larry.
3: He was obsessed with his job. So much so that every dinner date became an inspection.
2: Show me the badge again.
3: He would spot a violation, flash his badge, and shut the place down.
1: Oh, you mind if I wash up? Because I came straight from work, and who knows where these babies have been.
2: You are just nonstop.
1: We're out of here.
2: Why?
1: Just walking past the kitchen, I saw 10 violations. I am shutting this place down.
3: Phoebe initially found his part attractive, but soon realized there was a problem.
2: Shut it down.
3: They were literally running out of restaurants to eat at.
2: Okay, let's go.
1: Hey, buddy. You familiar with the Section 11B of the health code that requires all refuse material to be taken out of the back exit?
4: But then I have to go all the way around the dry cleaner place.
1: Oh, so you're saying that you choose convenience over health?
2: Okay, stop, Larry.
3: And that is where the internet sees the Tukaram Larry connection.
2: And not Larry the health inspector guy?
3: The officer has been conducting an aggressive food safety crackdown across Maharashtra. Since taking charge as the FDA commissioner, he has overseen thousands of inspections and raids, including at major food chains, restaurants and food warehouses. Well, just like Larry, Tukaram Munde isn't exactly the person you want walking into your kitchen if your food safety paperwork or hygiene standards are not in order.
2: Okay, so where are we going to eat ever?
3: With Pranjali Sethi, Entertainment Bureau, India Today.
1: Give him a warning.
2: Thank you.

0: Good evening, hello and welcome. You're with the news today, your primetime destination news, newsmakers, talking points. Thursday night, the big talking point, Himalayan Fury. 359 killed and counting, over 800 are missing. India Today reports from ground zero on the tragedy in Nepal. What caused the Nepal flash floods? Climate change emergency here and now. We'll have every angle covered in a special show that focuses on that tragedy that's taken place on the Nepal-Tibet border. But first, as always, it's time for the nine headlines at nine tonight. Flash floods leave trail of destruction in Nepal. At least 359 dead bodies recovered so far. Nepal again on high alert after fresh flood warning issued by the authorities. At least 290 Indian tourists untraceable in Nepal. Government claims over 100 Indians already rescued. Special control room set up by the MEA for the kin of those missing. Spiritual leader Sadhguru claims group of 80 members of his Isha Foundation Kailash pilgrimage group have lost their lives. The group included travelers from several countries. A Nepal-China war of words breaks out over the flood tragedy. Journalists in Kathmandu claim there was no prior flood warning from China. China rejects claims, calls Nepal media allegations fake news. BJP remains party number one but is short of 272. Well ahead of Congress as per the Sea Voter mood of the nation, but there are warning signals of the Saffron Party's decline. Gen Z and its choices make an impact in the Sea Voter mood of the nation survey. 33% say they'll vote for the Kokroach Janata Party if they contest polls. Vijay makes a surprise entry in the PM favourite race with 9% of the vote. Chaos at Trinamool Congress leader Abhishek Banerjee's office after a TMC billboard is removed. Authorities claim no permission was taken for the hoarding. TMC calls it a brazen display of hooliganism and police power. Congress President Mallikarjun Kharge writes to the Prime Minister after Kiran Rijiju drops a special parliament session hint in an India Today interview, reiterates his demand for an all-party meeting first on delimitation. SL Group founder Subhash Chandra denies media reports claiming he benefited from a 99.97% haircut on pending loans from the National Company Law Tribunal. This even as questions are raised over just how he managed to get away with such a small amount being paid. Just a quick update once again on all the latest developments from the flood-hit country. 359 dead bodies recovered so far as floods and landslides continue to cause widespread destruction. Rescue teams are searching for the missing and rushing to reach cut-off areas. Nepal once again on alert after a fresh flood warning issued by the authorities. After inspecting the Bhot Kosi flood-affected areas, Prime Minister Balendra Shah has said the situation remains challenging. He said 573 people have been rescued through 69 air flights with additional private helicopters being kept on standby for rescue and relief. As many as 21 Indians who went missing in flood-hit Nepal have been rescued, the government said on Thursday. 290 Indian nationals remain untraceable. A group of 44 Indians remain stranded in Saga on the Chinese side after completing the Kailash Mansarovar Yatra with flash floods and landslides damaging the route to the China-Nepal border. In response to the severe flood situation in Nepal, the Ministry of External Affairs has established a 24/7 special control room in New Delhi. The facility has been set up to coordinate rescue, relief and tracking efforts for Indian nationals affected by the disaster. China has issued a fresh potential flood warning to Nepal, citing the risk of a major flood. A natural dam has blocked the Bhot Kosi River, forming a lake that continues to grow with fears it could burst. China has urged downstream residents, travelers and rescue personnel to exercise extreme caution, move away from riverbanks. People in high-risk areas have been advised to stay alert and remain in safe locations. Pankaj Das is right there where some of the devastation has taken place. He's joining me from near Kathmandu. Pankaj ji, aap subah se is story ko report kar rahe hain. Aap hame bataiye ki situation is samay kya hai, jahan aap hain, Nepal mein kya ho raha hai?
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0: 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But I want to understand from you what you've been seeing around you for the entire day and what is the situation at the moment.
2: It is worst for Nepal, Rajdeep, that what we saw in 2015, the April 2015. Remember this, the earthquake, more than 8,000 people were killed. This looks more of serious. However, the tally that remains still at the moment less than 300. But because of the entire landscape and geographical constraint for the rescuers, I remember only 14 to 15 helicopters they are using for the first, initially for the search ops, then the rescue, and then the evacuation. So on the terrain, that is from the Nuwakot to the upway Rosubu, which is 50 kilometer long terrain, most of the road have been totally washed away. Across through the stretch, there have been villages, small towns, kasbas. Everything have been now surfaced because of the slide. And because of that, the rescue operation remains extremely critical. Post sunset, you cannot fly your sorties, road connectivity extremely difficult. And even for that people, those who are stranded, sending out them help, relief and aid also makes it extremely difficult. So this, because of the terrain constraint, exactly why we see the delay. And it's been more than 35 hours now. And still the rescuers are struggling. That's a large. And looking at the landscape, the size of those areas in multiple pockets, few of the very crowded flourished market and the number of personnel that have been roped in, clearly there is a that will take a lot more effort, right. And perhaps why the Nepal at the moment want more and more global attention. All the countries across the world need to come here to offer their support and rescue, be part of such operation like they did in April 2015. Rajdeep,
0: Ashutosh Mishra and Pankaj for joining me and telling us what's been happening on the ground. Clearly there is a long battle ahead for the people of Nepal. We share their concerns in their hour of grief. Thank you both very much for joining us with those updates. Remember, for India, this is a tragedy that has come right home, because more than 280 Indians, many of them pilgrims on the Kailash Mansarovar Yatra, remain unaccounted and are missing after the devastating tragedy. More than 100 of them are from Tamil Nadu. Families across India, though, are living with agonizing wait for some news. While some have received word that their loved ones are safe, there are many still missing. And every passing hour is bringing fresh anxiety as rescue teams race against time to save people. Take a look at the India connection to the Nepal flood fury. Yes, it's been an agonizing wait for many families to hear more news about the missing. I want to focus on that human angle. Joining me now, Lohit Kumar is brother of Suhasini Reddy, missing in Nepal. Shudipto, husband of Subhashri Chakraborty, also missing. And Dhaval Rawal, Bhavin Rawal's brother, who's missing. First of all, before anything else, I hope that you will get good news sooner rather than later. Let's keep the faith. But Lohit Kumar, you were also in our story. You're a brother of Suhasini Reddy. When did you last speak to your sister?
3: Touch with parents. And with me, she last spoke was when she was in Australia. So 19th, she came to India to perform housewarming ceremony. Then 23rd of this month, she traveled to, alone she traveled from Hyderabad to Delhi, Delhi to Kathmandu. And there one of her friends joined from Australia. And right now the situation is, we are trying to reach out the authorities, reach out the people we know and reach out the places. But unfortunate, as of now, no information. And we don't have any information. The information, last information was she sent a picture and she sent a video. And
0: when was that? When was that? How many days ago did she send you a picture?
3: A day ago, that's it. Okay. Since yesterday, we are trying. And from Tuesday was the last we received the picture and the video communication.
0: Since then, her mobile is switched off and you've had no communication.
3: We tried to message and we tried to call. And even we tried to call the travel agent. And there also says that simply, we are trying our level best to get communicated with all others, but no one in the group is responding.
0: Right. I want to go to
3: and
0: Sudeep.
3: Here I tried with DAG sir, CV Anand sir. He told that he will inquire and he'll come back. And I'm waiting for his call. And in Delhi, Vandana IAS officer, she also said the same thing.
0: Okay, I want to go to Sudipto, husband of Subhashree Chakraborty. Sudipto, when is the last time that you spoke to your wife?
4: Spoke to her only on the day of the accident at around 8 o'clock. Mm-hmm. Because prior to that, every day we have a talk with her. And on the around 8 o'clock, she informed that the immigration process at the Nepal side has been completed, and they are waiting for the immigration at the China side. But after that, we do not have any information about her, and also with the other fellow colleagues.
0: So she was going on a trip to Kailash Mansarovar as part of a group?
4: Yes. 32 people, 32 tourists are there in that travel agent. And they started journey on Friday, 21st of August. And then after that, they stayed Kathmandu at the 3 nights. And last Tuesday, 25th, they left for Sabrubesi and for to moving to China.
0: Right. And today is, of course, 27. The last time you spoke to her, you're saying, is on 25th evening at 8 p.m. Am I right?
4: No, 26th morning, 8 o'clock.
0: 26th morning, 8 o'clock is the last time you spoke to her.
4: Just prior to the incident.
0: Have you managed to get in touch with anyone else who's part of her group?
4: No. After 8 o'clock of yesterday, we attempted a lot of times, but not only from her, but also from the other tour members, there is no communication. Completely disrupted. No mobile phone use and no call.

0: to me that as soon as some information is there, they would share it with us. But till now, 36 hours have been passed out, but we do not have any information from anyone. We are worried too much that what is the situation there. We do not have any idea.
1: Well, we still, of course, are hoping and praying that everything will be well, and I'm sure it will be. Dhaval Rawal, your Bhavin Rawal's brother, he's also missing in Nepal. When did you last speak to your brother?
2: Before yesterday, today night, 7 to 8 p.m. Between, I talked with him. So, uske baad normally baat hui thi, khana pina, atmosphere ke baare mein baat hui thi. उसके बाद
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1: Right.
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1: 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Last 36 hours, really, since 8 a.m. yesterday. Today, we are now speaking at 9 p.m. So, 36 hours, none of you have been able to establish communication. The hope, of course, is that there is a lot of rescue operations also going on. I want to convince all three of you, there are rescue operations going on and number of people are being rescued. So I hope that all your family members are back with you sooner rather than later. I pray for them, for each and every one of you. I really hope that in the next 3 days, in the next 24 hours, we will know that we'll have good news. So I that's all we can hope for. I wish that they come back. Thank you very much. I know it's not easy to come at a time like this on the show, but I appreciate you joining us and telling us what's happening. Thank you all very much for joining me. Nepal is staring at a catastrophe of terrifying proportions. That's just the human angle that you're seeing. And the real magnitude of the disaster is only emerging now as relief workers reach the areas affected by the floods. Nearly 20 bridges were washed away by the raging waters yesterday. The sudden floods have wiped out homes and buildings in just the matter of minutes. Take a look.
3: Over 280 Indians, most of them Kailash Mansarovar pilgrims, are missing. Their families back home are praying for a miracle. Among the impacted are more than 100 pilgrims from Tamil Nadu.
4: At 9:05, he sent a message that they have arrived at the immigration.
3: Including the members of Sadhguru's Isha Foundation. Of them, over 20 are reported to be safe. But for families of those still unaccounted for, the wait for information is agonizing. A family from Puducherry, mother Geeta, daughter Vaishnavi, and relative Anand Sundri is also stranded in the disaster zone.
5: Safe irukanga nu solitte engalukku disaster management la phone vandhu. So safe irukanga adu okay, but avanga kuda innum direct ah contact panna mudiyala. Contact kadachiduna sandoshama irukum. Athirupi epdi avanga

0: Among those stranded in Nepal is a software engineer, Suhasini Reddy from Hyderabad, who is based in Australia. Suhasini was travelling as part of a Kailash Mansarovar pilgrimage group, and her current whereabouts are unknown.
1: We are worried. Worried in the sense they vacated the hotel, and from then we don't have any other communication.
0: Subhashri Chakrabarty, who left Kolkata on 21st of August for Mansarovar Yatra, remains missing.
2: China ka immigration process baki tha. अब उसके बाद से उनसे कोई संबंध नहीं हो पा रहा है ना उनसे कोई फोन पे बात हो पा रहा है उनसे कोई कांटेक्ट हो पा रहा है तो कुछ नहीं हो पा रहा है तो हमको कोई पता भी नहीं चल रहा है हम लोग एम्बेसी के साथ भी कांटेक्ट किए बट अभी तक कोई पॉजिटिव या नेगेटिव कोई भी रिस्पॉन्स अभी तक आया नहीं है
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0: 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Waiting for a phone call. Waiting for a word of hope. With Pramod Madhav, Anuga and Apurva from Chennai, and Anirban Sinha in Kolkata, and Anil Gupta in UP. Bureau Report, India Today.
5: It came without warning. The Bhotekoshi River surged after a massive ice and rock avalanche crashed down from a glacier, unleashing fury on several districts in Nepal. Villages were washed away, roads ripped apart, bridges swallowed. And the destruction didn't stop there. Downstream, the flood tore through Nuwakot, sweeping through homes and shops in its path. India Today is at ground zero, tracking the nightmare for the Himalayan country.
6: I'm in Nuwakot at ground zero, the last city towards the downstream. The moment we see that avalanche, flash flood, whatever it was, it only brought the devastation. So that's a Trishuli right behind me and the road that connects to Rusawa. Entire road was washed away. And look at the magnitude of the disaster. All these building structure, 30 to 40 feet. In fact, if you see right across, that's the Trishuli River flowing still with the full flow. And that's Grameen Vikas Agriculture Development Limited. Look at the entire structure. The whole building was under a debris. That was the flow. And that also explains the water flow was up to 30 to 40 feet. Now on the other side, that's the ATM right behind me, which was also got inundated, not only mud and debris, but still. And this explains the furious devastation.
5: From Rasuwa to Nuwakot, the story is the same. The river has left a trail of devastation. And now the Narayani River has swollen to dangerous levels in Chitwan, with powerful waves crashing against the banks.
7: In Nepal ke Chitwan zile mein jahan par kis tarike ki tabahi kal sailab ne machaya tha uski tasveerein dikhane ke liye aur mere piche aap ye dekh sakte hain darasal ye Trishuli nadi hai jo yahan se 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
5: But behind these terrifying visuals is an even more devastating human toll.
8: Over 270 bodies have been recovered. Hundreds remain missing, including dozens of Indian pilgrims and tourists. And the race to find survivors continues. Nearly 200 people were rescued by the Nepal army, including those trapped inside a hydropower tunnel. Rescuers racing against a river that refuses to relent. The water has begun to recede. The human tragedy has not. Nepal now faces a long, painful search for its missing and a long road to recovery. With Ashutosh Mishra in Nepal's Nuwakot and Rohit Singh in Nepal's Chitwan, Bureau Report, India Today.
9: So what really is the grounds? What are the challenges that lie ahead? Ajay Bhadra Khanal, former chief advisor to the interim Prime Minister of Nepal and research director, Center for Social Innovation and Foreign Policy with us. Prateek Gupta is CEO and founder, ASC 360. He works with a number of trips that go in the Himalayan region. Good to have both of you on the show and get your expertise. Mr. Khanal, can you tell us, as a former chief advisor to the interim Prime Minister of Nepal, what the situation is? What is the Nepal government exactly doing at the moment, and what's the biggest challenge they're facing?
10: Basdeep, we are seeing exactly the same heart-wrenching human toll of this event, the shocking and, you know, terrifying images that are coming from there. I think this event was massive. You know, like, we registered an earthquake of 5.2, magnitude because of the landslip, of the glacial landslip. So it indicates the, you know, enormity of the situation. So on the one hand, we have, you know, the government desperately trying to provide relief and rescue efforts. I think it needs a lot of support from everyone, including ordinary people are also, you know, self-mobilizing. So that's one element that I would like to highlight. And there are other three, you know, aspects to this story. You know, the first being the human toll, of course, and then the natural disaster, this catastrophe that's been going on since the last 10 years. Nepal has been experiencing disasters almost one every year. And this has a huge toll on our economic development. And because you can see last year, just the Gen Z revolution happened, one of the reasons was because of economic stress. And because of these disasters, we are continuing to have economic stress one after another. And this indicates that, you know, we need to really do something about climate change, which has, you know, been causing, destabilizing the Himalayas, melting ice and causing these disasters every year. And on top of that, you know, we are estimating anywhere between a depression of the GDP over next year, anywhere between $1 billion to $2 billion worth of GDP will be depressed, which will be causing further economic stress. And we are, in fact, looking at friends like India to help us. And I think, you know, really going forward in the future, more cooperation between Nepal and India would be needed, really, for Nepal to get out of a situation.
9: I, you know, you're telling us what the economic cost for Nepal will be. But Prateek, let's come back to the immediate. That's the long-term cost. You're someone who tracks these Himalayan treks. Give us a sense of would this have completely caught you also by surprise, the scale of what happened? Is this a completely unique event that took place that caught everyone by surprise? And what are you picking up from the people you're talking to on the ground?
11: Right, Rajdeep. So basically, it's a fast-paced mega mountain disaster, which we have not prepared for. I think we have 682 clients in the region. Since yesterday, as soon as the news came, we started working with the Indian Embassy, our local offices, and tour operators there in the region. Already, we have marked 600 odd safe. 28 are missing, as we confirmed, from our groups as well.
9: And where were they? And where were they, Prateek? 682, you said, were your clients from your who were there. 600 you've been able to track. But which area was this? On that Indo-China border, were they mainly in that area crossing immigration?
11: Yes. Yes. So 28 who are definitely missing were at that particular point, checkpoint, on the fateful morning yesterday. And 600 odd majorly right now are stranded in Saga. Some of them are still doing parikrama, and some of them are different places inside Tibet region. And 50 odd are still, we are unable to contact or their operators. So we are still searching for them.
9: But, you know, as you might have heard, many of the people who I spoke to, relatives of the missing, they're not able to communicate with them. What do they do it? You know, the MEA has set up a helpline. Are there local groups that they can contact? How does someone in a situation like this know whether his or her relative is safe and sound? Is there any way to find out at the moment?
11: Right now, there's no way in that particular area because the networks are down. Currently, what we are doing is we are marking the groups of the particular operators safe. And then as we are going along, where were they last time? Because sometimes the group also disintegrate due to various challenges on the ground. So with respect to the communication, it will be a really big problem. Yesterday, we were able to evacuate a few of our clients early, as soon as the disaster struck. They were near the army helipads. So we were able to evacuate them. Currently, all the helicopters, every Haptors are there with the Ministry of Home Affairs in Nepal. And they are the ones who are taking the lead. The priority right now is to save every possible life on this disaster zone. And we have already told all our clients to stay put in wherever they are, because there will be news very soon how China should open one of its border with Nepal to send all the nationalities home to Nepal, I guess.
9: You know, let me get that right, Prateek. You're saying that there are lots of people missing, of course, but many of them could be just stranded at the moment, right, with no communication. So it doesn't necessarily mean that just because you are missing and a family member can't communicate with someone, that the worst is has happened, right? There's a strong chance
11: 100%.
9: That a number of people that you're now slowly finding out are actually stranded, but not necessarily dead. Am I correct?
11: Absolutely. We have had rescue operations on Everest and other parts of 8,000 meters expedition where we have found people after three nights as well inside a crevasse. So idea is to, you know, pray. Of course, Indian Embassy, Ambassador, everybody is doing great job. The local community there is doing amazing job. Our mountaineering community is doing the great job. Since yesterday, we have about 300 to 400 people who are doing trekking and other expeditions in the area as well. So their parents have started calling in with the second round of, you know, possible flood in the area. There are a few highways which have gone missing. So things are very serious. But yes, if we are able to work together, I think we can save more lives. And I think information is the key right now.
9: And from the Chinese side, if I may add, are you getting information from the Chinese side as well?
11: So we just received about 5:30, 6 o'clock a notification stating that they are suspending all the further yatras from any other point. Let's say this is Kerong border. So from Hilsa side, which is a helicopter route in a layman's language, that has also been suspended by the Chinese government. And now they said that we will take care of the stranded tourists who are already there in Tibet and we'll see which route or which border they will open soon.
9: Okay, so that's some good news that you're giving us. The possibility that a number of people who are missing at the moment may just be stranded on the Chinese side. And hopefully, as communication networks are improved, we will have more good news rather than the bad news that we've been getting. Mr. Kandal, Prateek Gupta, appreciate you joining us here on the news today on what is, as I said, a moment of agonizing wait for many, many people. But let's look at the bigger picture, because as Mr. Kandal pointed out, this is not the first tragedy of this kind that Nepal has faced or the Himalayan ecosystem in recent years. And it brings us to that big issue of a climate emergency. What caused the Nepal flash floods? Why are the Himalayas now increasingly prone to disasters? Are we facing a climate change emergency here and now? And how much of this is man-made because of the kind of encroachments that are taking place and the building of big dams in the area? Joining me now is Umesh Haritashya. He's Director, Sustainability Program, Professor, Earth, Environment and Sustainability, University of Dayton. Dr. Basanta Raj Adhikari, Director, Center for Disaster Studies at the Tribhuvan University in Nepal. Currently, he's in China. And Sriram Subedi, Senior Environmental Journalist from Nepal. And Bhushan Tuledar, Environment Engineer, Clean Energy, Clean Air and Climate Action from Kathmandu. So lots of voices who hopefully will give us a sense of what is happening to the Himalayas in the manner that it is. Dr. Basanta Raj Adhikari, you want to go first, and you're from Tribhuvan University. You want to tell us, is there now, is this a pattern that's developing, or is this a unique event that was caused the manner of these flash floods? Is flash floods something that Nepal and indeed the entire Himalayan range is going to have to live with? We're seeing it in Uttarakhand and Himachal also.
12: Thank you for having me. If you look, the different hazards or disasters that we have witnessed in the recent history, starting from Hunza, Chamoli, Nepal, and the Sikkim Lunatic Outburst Flood. So similar events are occurring every year due to unprecedented way, and it might be due to the climate change or other activities. But what is very unique for this hazard that we have witnessed in Nepal is that one single ice-struck snow avalanche could create such devastation where you have the high magnitude of flood, which is 40 to 50 meter high from the riverbed and devastating whole mountain landscape. This is very, very unique, and this is very unprecedented, though we are witnessing similar events in the Hindu Kush Himalayan region.
9: So it's the scale of it which has stunned people. Sriram Subedi, senior environmental journalist from Nepal, were there any early warnings? Is that part of the problem, that people were caught completely unaware? Could there have been a warning system? Is there a warning system at the moment in place?
13: Thank you, Rajdeep, from bringing me in your show. The early warning system is one of the very critical element while we are talking about the Himalayan disaster. Mm-hmm. The early warning system is not a one-shot go. There has to be a system in place where you regularly monitor what is going on in the high Himalayas, and then you report into the system, and the larger people can be saved. So the...
9: Is there any such system at the moment? Is there any such clear system wherein, particularly because there are two countries or three countries involved here, you've got Nepal, you've got China, you've got India. Is there any coordination at all?
13: Yeah, this is what is lacking. We consider the climate, the water, and everything is a political commodity. These are the ecological disaster of the Himalayan scale.
9: So there are no early warning systems?
13: There is early warning system, but the way it has to be, because the early warning system, what is available, is not up to the mark. So we need to have early warning system to the tune of the scientific technology, the tune of the latest innovation. So that is lacking in Nepal.
9: You see, because there is a geopolitical dimension also to what has happened. It happens on the Nepal-China border, and there are questions whether in those border crossings, could information have been fast-forwarded? Could warnings have been issued to save lives downstream? I know Beijing has rejected the allegation that it failed to provide an early warning at the moment. But Bhushan Tuladhar, could this have been avoided? Is this a man-made tragedy, as some are suggesting, because of just the kind of ecological damage taking place across the Himalayas?
14: Both ecological damage happening across the Himalayas is part of the region. Climate crisis, which is also man-made, is part of the region as well. So we need to look at both sides. Now, it's difficult to say how much of this can be attributed to climate change or to the development activities that are happening in an unsustainable manner throughout the Himalayan region. We know both have... reasons behind this, what has happened. So yes, it is man-made, but both the climate crisis as well as the unsustainable development practices are man-made to a large extent. Now, of course, there is some natural elements in it as well. Avalanches do happen, has happened in the past, but rarely to this scale.
9: You know, it's the scale again of what is happening that has shocked people. Umesh Haritashia, you're at the Professor Earth, Environment and Sustainability at the University of Dayton. Have you seen anything quite like what we just saw in the last 24 hours? Has this completely stunned people, just the scale of what happened and the vulnerability, particularly with those who live by the banks of the rivers?
15: Well, thank you for having me to your show. You're right. I mean, this has been an unprecedented event. The scale is enormous. And this is what actually is challenging to grapple with, because... We have witnessed this kind of an event. If you you and other guests on the show talked about Chamoli back in 2001, talked about other incidents, Switzerland outside the Himalayan region, seen something that last year, Tibet has seen that in the past.
9: No, we've had it in Uttarakhand. Last year, we had parts of Uttarakhand. We've had Himachal. So we are seeing it happening across the Himalayan range. But go ahead. Sorry.
15: Yeah, no. So the point here is about the scale. This scale is enormous. It also is enormous because where it landed. Because it landed in the area where we have a lots of bridges. We have lots of hydropower projects. This is a tourist season. So there's many people in the area. So the catastrophic event that has occurred is occurring also because an impact that we are seeing is also because where it's occurring. So the hazard definitely is growing. It's growing, but the exposure has grown enormously in the last several decades, or at least definitely last several years. So
9: let me push you on the point. Let me push you on the point you made with some numbers. You know, the Himalayan mountain range, just to put some facts before our viewers at the moment. The Himalayan mountain range is warming twice as fast as the global average. Let me say that again. The Himalayan range is warming twice as fast as global average. Entire region, therefore, at increased risk of avalanche, landslides and floods. Nepal's mountains have lost one third of their ice in over 30 years due to global warming. Glaciers have disappeared 65% faster during a period from 2011 to 2020. Than in the previous decade. Nepal has more than 2,000 glacial lakes. 21 of them are considered dangerous. Go ahead, Professor. When I throw these numbers at people, 2,000 glacial lakes, 21 of them considered dangerous, warming twice the world average, and Nepal's mountains losing one third of ice in over 30 years due to global warming. Is this something that should alarm the world? Because as you said, more and more tourists are taking the trail to Kailash Mansarovar, but is there a recognition of the dangers that lie within?
15: Yeah, I will also throw some other numbers then. I think this is absolutely correct. Many of these numbers are correct. We and many other folks have worked in this area for many, many decades. Dr. Adhikari has been working in this area for a very long time. So the other numbers to think about, just specific to this event, think about the soccer pitches, about 20 plus soccer stadium is the amount of ice that fell. Amount of ice that fell from the mountain peak is about a kilometer deep. When you throw about a kilometer deep, that amount of ice, roughly 4 to 10 million cubic meters of ice, what it does is it generates runs some physics and it generates an energy of about 10 to 25 kilotons of TNT. That's like a small bomb going off. So some of the colleagues are describing this incident as a small bomb going off because of how much the energy that it transformed that led all these ice to melt and the water to then pass through this as a slurry and impacting the downstream. So you are right. These numbers are mind-blowing. These numbers give us the idea of the enormity of this incident, and we need to grapple with that and understand it a little bit better. And I'm sure as the days go by, we will have more data to think a little bit more about it.
9: Can you just give me that fact you said about a soccer field before I go to Dr. Adhikari? You said that the ice melting in that period was equivalent to how many soccer grounds?
15: So, I mean, depends on, so our estimates are pretty early. So I don't want to put a lot of number there, but our early estimates suggest that it's anywhere between 20 to 25 soccer fields is where
9: My
15: we are
9: God.
15: Thinking about the amount of ice, in terms of aerial coverage, of course, is the amount of ice that fell through that peak. And it's dropping about a kilometer, so more roughly like 1,200 meters down. So if you think about an Eiffel Tower, 3.5 times the Eiffel Tower height is what the ice is dropping. So that much of an ice dropping a kilometer, run some physics, and you will see enormous amount of energy that just transforming and causing that thing. And that's why we have a seismometer recording this event as well, which generally records the earth.
9: So it's like a water quake. It's like a water quake that took place, the size possibly of 20 soccer grounds. But Dr. Basandaraj Adhikari, you know, is this therefore going to be a pattern? That's the worry. You've got more and more tourists taking the route to Kailash Mansarovar. It's a very attractive destination for many pilgrims, but you've got this lurking danger of a climate emergency.
12: I want to make it clear here that when you mention about there are large potentially dangerous lake or, you know, large amount mm-hmm. of snow and ice fall, but what we have witnessed is in recent history that even small lakes, they breached, and the small glacier, they were just detached from that original position we have already seen. So the main important thing for a scientist like us is that how to understand the changing environment or temperature increase in the Himalayas can create such a devastation in days to come. So that's why when you talk about only the larger number, that's not the way of thinking now. We have to look the very high risk hotspots in the Hindu Kush Himalayan region so that we can actually generate monitoring information to save the life of the people properties to the dogs.
9: No, but do policymakers realize that? Do policymakers realize what they're dealing with or not?
12: I mean, they are slowly recognizing it in the South Asian region, but a policy into the practice is still lacking in the ground.
9: Because, you know, when I'm playing these pictures, this is that devastating moment on the crossing between China and Nepal. Now, China claims to be ahead of the curve on most issues, but here, when it comes to ecological damage that's taking place, even on the Chinese side, is there a recognition on the Chinese side of the scale of what could happen?
12: I mean, like Professor Umesh also mentioned that, you know, we didn't know the information about that such things could happen on that particular area because we didn't know that such a large amount of ice could fall on that area. So that's why we are not much aware of. And one thing I particularly mentioned here that none of the countries in the world is prepared for kind of just giant disasters, what we witnessed yesterday.
9: Right. You know, I just want to put just some other facts, just not to scare you, but this is the reality. These are young mountains with steep slopes and weak rock structures that slide easily. We know of the Himalayan mountain range being ancient, but there are now increasingly younger mountains with steep slopes and weak rock structures that can slide easily. Global warming then goes ahead and melts those glaciers fast, leaves behind unstable, loose dirt. And when we talk about it, it is of a humongous scale. That melting ice then fills these high-altitude lakes that can suddenly burst. And that's exactly what could have happened. The changing weather then causes extreme rain, cloud bursts, violent flash floods. And as I said, not just on the Nepal-China border, we've seen it in Uttarakhand, we've seen it happen in Himachal as well. And here is a point. Unregulated construction, hydropower dams are also a major concern that are there. And that's one of those concerns, perhaps, that has not been met by many at the moment. Umesh, Haritasia, you know, these unregulated encroachments, these structures that are being built in these vulnerable areas, is that a factor?
15: So the way I would put that is the regulations is the policymaker and decision maker's duty, not ours. What we can provide is the stuff that we work on, the scientific information that we generate, the models that we have that can pinpoint the areas, at least the areas that are highly susceptible. But definitely in this area and many areas like that, all across the Hindu Kush Himalayan region, there's a lot of growing communities. There are a lot of growing demand for energy that lead to the hydropower plants being built. We need to do a survey. We need to figure it out what are the right areas and what are the areas where we need to do some mitigation before we launch such projects. So the goal is for scientists to work with these policymakers and make sure that we have the handle on these things before we start issuing permit and developing the areas. But we need to keep in mind both the demand for energy as well as the vulnerability of the area.
9: Sriram Subedi, is there a recognition in your country? You're a senior environmental journalist. Is there a recognition that the same Himalayas, which are so attractive, and you know, you're the Himalayan kingdom, that make people come to Nepal, are also increasingly vulnerable? Is there a realization or not?
13: Yeah, sometimes the disaster do good what the diplomacy can't, because the nature is so powerful, because we share the same Himalayan range, the entire Hindu Kush Himalayan range, beginning from Burma to Afghanistan, and it is the third pole we call it. And this
9: have Indian, Chinese, and Nepali policymakers got together on it? I haven't heard of them coming together and framing a joint policy for the region. That's not happened.
13: That's true, Rajdeep, because there are mechanisms, there are agreements time and again, but we don't see that are being rolled out in practice, you know, the capacity of China in high-level information system, the ground-based data from Nepal, and even the India has very powerful, the ISRO and powerful satellite imaging capacity. So how all these grassroots level and the satellite level information blended to preserve? Because when we talk about environment, when we talk about nature, that defy politics. And the disaster defy, you know, borders. So yeah,
9: we need an India-China-Nepal dialogue surely on this, which hasn't taken place, and maybe an incident.
13: That's not happening, Rajdeep.
9: Yeah, but because it needs to wait. You know, this disaster could be the kind of wake-up call that all three countries need, irrespective of the geopolitics. But I just want to give you a sense of what happened before and after. Because most global experts, and some of us on our show are suggesting, it was a glacier burst, an ice avalanche that led to the flash floods. U.S. Geological Survey claims there was no earthquake, as was reported earlier. They say the seismic signal triggered by the avalanche and the glacier burst was so strong that it measured at 5.2 on the Richter scale. A bit of a water quake, as I call it. The satellite photographs reveal the scale. On your left is the image from August 24th. And on your right is the image from August 26th, which show a huge crater, as you can see in that right-hand screen, at the site of the glacier burst. So when that burst at that height and at that speed and the scale of it, it just took everyone, in a sense, by surprise and has left us with this great devastation that's taken place in Nepal. Just to get you in, Bhushan Tuladhar, do you believe that this is a wake-up call, as I called it? Will administrations wake up once the disaster, once we get a sense of the magnitude of this disaster?
14: I sincerely hope so, because that's what exactly is needed within policymakers, within Nepal, as well as in the regions, to come together to address not just disasters like this, but also the reason behind this disaster, the whole climate crisis, as we know it, and try to reduce both the emissions as well as the impacts of the crisis, and then moving on to loss and damage related issues. All of these needs to be addressed, and all it needs to be addressed jointly. Unfortunately, it hasn't happened so far. I'm not sure if this kind of disaster will, but I sincerely hope that this will at least is a wake-up call, as you've mentioned.
9: Well, that's a rather sobering note on which I want to end this discussion. I appreciate all of you. Three of you are there in Nepal at the moment. Our thoughts and prayers with the people of your country and with all those families who are waiting anxiously for news of their relatives. That's really what we can today pray, that we hope that those who are stranded are rescued. We hope this is a wake-up call. We've had many wake-up calls right across the Himalayan range in recent times. You cannot damage nature and then not expect nature in some form to strike back. And you need to work together, irrespective of the geopolitical differences that exist between India and China in particular. Thank you all very much for joining me on the show tonight. It's good to have expert voices from Nepal in particular. It's a huge tragedy in the Himalayan nation. But as always, we live in hope. Nepal's Prime Minister Balin Shah, the young Prime Minister today, said that 573 people have been rescued. Our image of the day is of one such senior citizen, as you can see on your screen, being rescued from a village that was buried by floods and landslide. Our hope and prayers are that there will be many more such images in the next 48 hours that will enable people to be with their loved ones, their near and dear ones, sooner rather than later. Our thoughts and prayers, I repeat, are with the people of Nepal, the grieving families here in India, or those who are anxiously waiting to hear for news of their relatives. This is a tragedy. that should also be a wake-up call. Thank you for watching. You stay well, stay safe. Good night. Shubh Ratri. Say a prayer tonight. Thanks for watching. Bye for now.

0: Himalayas, a wall of ice, rock and water has torn through a valley, rewriting its landscape and leaving hundreds missing. What began as a distant rumble in Tibet's glacial headwaters turned within minutes into a devastating crisis for Nepal. And now a moment of deep anxiety for India. Over 280 Indians, including several Kailash Mansarovar pilgrims, are missing, while scores more remain stranded after flash floods swept through central Nepal, unleashing destruction and cutting off entire areas. At least seven people from Andhra Pradesh were reported missing. Four have since then been traced safe, although they remain stranded, while efforts continue to locate the remaining. Among those stranded in Nepal is a software engineer, Suhasini Reddy from Hyderabad, who is based in Australia. Suhasini was traveling as part of a Kailash Mansarovar pilgrimage group and had left for Nepal on the 19th of August. Her current whereabouts are unknown. At least two people from Kalaburgi in Karnataka who were stranded amid the severe flooding have been rescued and moved to safety. Disaster management authorities have contacted them and gathered details of their location. Arrangements are now being made to bring them to Delhi, with accommodation being planned at Karnataka Bhavan.
1: If there is any information that you have about our people from our state missing in Nepal, you inform us. We will ensure that the right communication channels will be opened for their relatives and friends.
0: A team of 33 people from Kerala traveling through Nepal has confirmed that they are safe and away from the worst-hit areas. From Bengal, over 30 people are missing, at least 7 from Maharashtra and several others from UP. Farmer leader Rakesh Tikait, who had traveled to Nepal by road with associates, was among those from Uttar Pradesh who were stuck in Pokhara. From Bengal, there are 30 tourists and 2 travel agents who are missing. They were part of a Kailash Mansarovar group traveling with the Kolkata-based Cholo Jai Club. The group also includes an Indian expatriate based in the United States. Their last contact came around 8 a.m. on Wednesday, just before the flood struck. Among those still untraceable are Durgapur couple Arindam and Moshmi Ganguly. They were traveling towards Sayab Rubesi as part of the Kailash Mansarovar pilgrimage. The group had left on the 21st of August, but since the floods hit, there has been no word from the couple. Their last known contact was with their daughter. The MEA has been consistently monitoring the whereabouts of every Indian stranded in Nepal. And now, across India, families are holding on to one hope that the silence is only a communication blackout and that their loved ones are alive, safe, and waiting to be rescued. Bureau Report, India Today.

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0: Good evening, you're watching India First. I'm Gaurav Sawant. The death toll in Nepal's devastating flash floods has sadly surged to 359. Rescue operations are still underway. The death toll sadly continues to climb. The rescuers, even as we speak, they're racing against time to find a large number of people who are still missing. This massive flash flood originated in Tibet. It swept through central Nepal. It devastated multiple villages and towns, washed away critical bridges and crippled a dozen hydropower projects as it gushed downstream. Multiple districts in Nepal have been adversely impacted. Even as we speak, Nepal Army, other security agencies, rescue workers, volunteers, they're all a part of search and rescue operations that continue in the flood-affected districts. And these include Rasuwa, Dading, Nuwakot, Chitwan. The big question is, what triggered Nepal's flash flood nightmare? Climate experts are trying to decode this catastrophe. Was this disaster actually avoidable? India Today has the largest team of reporters on Ground Zero in Nepal to get you a 360-degree perspective of the relief and rescue operations. This disaster actually struck without warning as the Bhotekoshi River surged after a massive ice and rock avalanche that just came crashing down from the glacier, unleashing fury across multiple districts in central Nepal. Villages were washed away, roads ripped apart, bridges swallowed. Our reporters are speaking to people on Ground Zero. Rescue operations continue. India is assisting Nepal in every way possible. We also ask questions. Could this have been prevented? Do Tibet, Nepal and India, do these three need better cooperation and better coordination? Is there merit in the contention that China's massive development activities in Tibet, the massive construction operations, they had a role to play in this? China, of course, is denying this, but questions are now being asked. And we put those questions to experts. We get you ground reports. We have the biggest team of reporters on Ground Zero who are putting themselves in harm's way to get you this report.
1: It came without warning. The Bhotekoshi River surged after a massive ice and rock avalanche crashed down from a glacier, unleashing fury on several districts in Nepal. Villages were washed away, roads ripped apart, bridges swallowed. And the destruction didn't stop there. Downstream, the flood tore through Nuwakot, sweeping through homes and shops in its path. India Today is at Ground Zero, tracking the nightmare for the Himalayan country.
2: I'm in Nuwakot at Ground Zero, the last city towards the downstream. The moment we see that avalanche, flash flood, whatever it was, it only brought the devastation. So that's the Trishuli right behind me and the road that connects to Rasuwa. Entire road was washed away. And look at the magnitude of the disaster. All these building structures, 30 to 40 feet. In fact, if you see right across, that's the Trishuli River flowing still with the full flow. And that's Grameen Vikas Agriculture Development Bank Limited. Look at the entire structure. The whole building was under a debris. That was the flow. And that also explains the water flow was up to 30 to 40 feet. Now on the other side, that's the ATM right behind me, which was also got inundated, not only mud and debris, but still. And this explains the furious devastation.
1: From Rasuwa to Nuwakot, the story is the same. The river has left a trail of devastation. And now the Narayani River has swollen to dangerous levels in Chitwan, with powerful waves crashing against the banks.
3: In Nepal ke Chitwan zile mein jahan par kis tarike ki tabahi kal sailab ne machaya tha uski tasveerein dikhane ke liye aur mere piche aap ye dekh sakte hain darasal ye Trishuli nadi hai jo yahan se 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
1: But behind these terrifying visuals is an even more devastating human toll. Over 270 bodies have been recovered. Hundreds remain missing. including dozens of Indian pilgrims and tourists. And the race to find survivors continues. Nearly 200 people were rescued by the Nepal army, including those trapped inside a hydropower tunnel. Rescuers racing against a river that refuses to relent. The water has begun to recede. The human tragedy has not. Nepal now faces a long, painful search for its missing and a long road to recovery. With Ashutosh Mishra in Nepal's Novakot and Rohit Singh in Nepal's Chitwan, Bureau Report, India Today.
0: So what exactly triggered this devastating flash flood? Initial reports seem to indicate that there was a chain of events that may have begun at the Tibet-Nepal border, when a massive ice and rock avalanche came crashing down from a glacier. And through artificial intelligence, we've actually tried to piece together what perhaps happened. The avalanche is believed to have blocked the Lehende Khola River, creating a natural barrier and causing water to build up behind this. And then, as this barrier gave way, there was a sudden release that sent a massive surge of water, mud, boulders, ice, rock, rushing downstream across the river system of Nepal, turning the rivers into a destructive wall of water or a wall of disaster. The flood swept downstream, damaging homes, roads, bridges, critical infrastructure. The exact cause is a matter of investigation, including the possibility of what is being described as a GLOF, glacial lake outburst flood, contributing to this surge. For the latest in rescue operations, I want to cut across to Nepal. Joining us is India Today's Ashutosh Mishra, our man on the ground, the first to reach ground zero and reporting through the day. He continues to report. Ashutosh, what's the current situation when it comes to relief and rescue operations? What's the latest information that you can share with us from ground zero?
2: Gaurav, unfortunately, the death toll has breached 360 mark. Hundreds of people still missing. And looking at the geographical terrain of that, that is making literally hostile when it comes to rescue operations, because all they have only dependency on the sorties. And 14 to 15 chopper throughout the day taking 80 to 90 sorties. So hardly you are being able to evacuate 50 to 60 people. So the priority is the search operation, then the rescue operation, and then the evacuation. So stage by stage, but looking at the hostile weather and the terrain itself becoming literally challenging. So far, largely we see that the large scale of such operations are only carried out when there is a road connectivity. But in this hostility, remember there is another warning issued by China, that the glacier area, and there is a water formation and lake formation further that could make another similar situation. So the road clearance for the 50 kilometers to the point where it has all started and where we see the worst affected, that is to clearing out and restoring road connectivity remains a major challenge. That's what exactly the authorities are doing at the moment.
0: Okay.
2: So far, all the machinery, the army, the APF, the police at different pockets carrying out operation. Relief is also being mobilized to those areas. But what it seems like that from Navakoti to that particular 50, you know, the 50 kilometer of that pocket, that is going to be extremely difficult. And no one knows how many days, how many weeks it will take to restore that.
0: That's a very, very difficult situation for people to be in. Stay with me, Ashutosh. Let me also bring in India Today's Pankaj Das joining us with the latest. Pankaj, Nepal Sarkar ko is samay aur kis tarah ki madad ki avashyakta hai? Is samay jo rescue operation aur relief operation chal raha hai, kahan tak pahuncha, aankalan kya hai, kitna abhi aur bacha hai?
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2: So particularly in the Rushwa and all around that area, the communication had literally collapsed. But today I see in the Nova that area, the army and the local administration, they have set up a help desk where people are registering complaints about their missing persons. And even those who are being rescued are brought to that particular center. So there is some communication effort being made. But what it, you know, difficult, Gaurav, that there were hydro projects, there were commercial institutions. Mm-hmm. It was long, touristic approach all towards to the China-Nepal border point. So you have the number of people, the great number of the tourists from all over the world, multiple such countries. And they were all, hardly they could get an opportunity to escape from the disaster because it was barely a matter of few seconds. So the who were there, how to communicate, that remains extremely difficult. We see people
5: and
2: are...
5: Just look at the intensity of that water. I want to go full frame for a moment on these visuals. Just look at the intensity of the deluge there. It just came cascading down, and with what intensity. I want to also bring into this conversation our guests on this broadcast. Professor Anjali Prakash is the lead author of the IPCC special report on cities and climate change. Joins us on the show. Arjun Vajpayee is a young mountaineer, the youngest person to climb Mount Everest. Zarin Osho is director, India Program Institute for Governance and Sustainable Development. Mukesh Pokhrel is a climate journalist and a member of the Oxford Climate Journalism Network. Welcome. Professor Anjali Prakash, Nepal sits downstream of thousands of glacial lakes. 47, according to reports, are classified as potentially dangerous for outburst floods that can enter Nepal's river system. In your appreciation, ma'am, is the worst over, or there could still be more in store over the next 72 hours?
6: Yeah. First of all, my name is Anjal Prakash. I will be quoting a couple of reports. So first is definitely EC Mode report, which is a intergovernmental agency based out of Kathmandu, where I also had a good opportunity to work with. They have come out with a report in 2018 itself, which comes up with about 25,000 glaciers. Lake all across the Himalayan region, Hindu Kush Himalayan regions, right? Which is hold, you have about 8 countries which combinedly own Hindu Kush Himalayan region in the sense, right? So this is something which has been there, and then report, and there are numerous scientific reports that tells us that some of these glaciers, lakes are actually very, very highly critical and could breach any time. And these are in, you have to understand, Gaurav, that these are in high Himalayan regions, which is say 8,000, 7,000, 5,000 to 7,000 meters are high, right? So very difficult to monitor, but now with technology, we are able to monitor some of the critical zones that we have. But this is the event that we have seen this time, and we'll wait for the scientific report to come. But it looks like to me that there's a glacial avalanche. That means a portion of glacier has actually has been cut off because of the global heating, not warming. We are now going towards more and more global heating process. And that has led to a kind of a, that has fell on a glove thing, and then water has gushed down in downstream.
5: The situation still remains extremely volatile, Professor Anjal Prakash. As you say, let me also bring in Mukesh Pokhrel into this conversation. Mr. Pokhrel, there are now 2 different reports or narratives about what may have happened. One is the scientific assessment that it was a glacier.

0: technological disruption around this Gyorong Kirung on the Tibetan side may have destabilized the terrain or altered the natural flow of water. How are experts analyzing this in Nepal?
1: Actually, it is not related that you already mentioned about the Chinese activity. It is not related about that. It is actually related about a global temperature warming about it. According to scientists, today I spoke many scientists, those who are monitoring closely about it, and they have been working in the Himalaya regions. According to them, during the summer seasons, when comes rainfall in the glacier, the glacier so absolutely melt, then it create pressure, then aquifer flood from there. This is
0: so it's not it,
1: there is
0: it's no, not global warming, it's global heating, you say, Zerin, let me
1: not
0: yes.
1: not related their other constructions issue.
0: Okay. Zerin Osho is being forewarned. The key, a specific claim during the rounds, is that this so-called geological disaster dam or a blockage on the Chinese side collapsed and released enormous surge into Nepal. China, of course, has categorically denied it, rejected it, saying it was an earthquake-like situation that led to a glacial collapse. How would you assess this?
2: Gaurav, I think it totally depends on which source of scientific or academic study one wants to believe. While the Chinese may say that this was caused due to an earthquake, this morning we see the USGS reports coming in that say actually it was an ice avalanche that then caused the earthquake, and then the entire debris was given way downstream. But whatever has happened due to climate change. There is no dearth of evidence now. In fact, what I do want to point out is in the last 24 hours, University of Calgary in Canada, under the academic leadership of Professor Dan Sugar, has used a lot of satellite imagery to showcase how within just 24 hours, if you see the satellite imagery of the glaciers, 24 hours before the tragedy occurred, you would see that they were all snow-clad. And within 24 hours, we have seen a huge surge in temperature, which has also changed the snow cover. And of course, like Professor Anjalji was talking about how we are going to be, waiting for the exact scientific and academic evidence to show up. But if you were just to look at the preliminary reports coming out, satellite imagery is right there to showcase that the last 24 hours have been critical in changing the way the glaciers have behaved, the amount of snow cover, the amount of water. Then to add to this, I do want to point out that in the next 3 days, there is enough and more met information that the Chinese have released explaining that there is a high chance of rainfall over the next 3 days. And if this were to occur, then as per your correspondence report from Ground Zero in Nepal, we are looking at another situation very similar to this.
0: I hope fingers crossed. You're absolutely right. Fingers crossed. It does, threaten to be terrible over the next 3 days. There's more breaking news coming in. We're getting a statement from Nepal's Prime Minister Balendra Shah. He's just issued a statement on rescue operations that are currently underway, and he's been on Ground Zero. He says after inspecting the Bhotekoshi flood-impacted area, the situation remains challenging. The Prime Minister has given details about the ongoing relief and rescue operations in the flood-impacted area. He's giving information, he's sharing photographs, videos, efforts that are being undertaken. He said that after reaching Nuwakot, he personally inspected the flood and landslide affected areas and took direct information from the impacted citizens, from the affected citizens, local public representatives and security personnel on Ground Zero. He's also spoken to a number of health personnel and others who are involved in the relief and rescue.

0: operations. The Prime Minister of Nepal in this message says that the first priority of his government is to save lives, is to protect the lives of every citizen. And that is why the search and rescue operations remain top priority. Looking for the missing people, treating the injured and providing immediate relief to the affected families. That's the priority, and he's given out the details. He said 573 people have been brought out of harm's way. 573 have been rescued. 69 sorties have been undertaken. Additional helicopters are now on standby. Private helicopters have also been mobilized to be a part of this relief and rescue operation as part of the operations. They are now under the government command and control system. So he's giving out details of efforts that are currently underway. I want to once again bring in our guests on this special broadcast. Arjun Vajpayee is an experienced mountaineer, yet the youngest person to climb, to scale Mount Everest. In a situation like this, Arjun, is there something that can be done? If you have prior information, you can move to higher ground. But in such a situation, what can happen? And how difficult are rescue operations right now?
1: Hi, Gaurav. It's firstly very devastating to see what has unfolded in Nepal. We've lost so many people. The numbers are definitely going to go higher. By just the visuals which are coming in, I can very clearly say that the magnitude of the event which we are able to capture through the pictures is much, much, much bigger than what we are able to fathom right now. The impact is going to be far more beyond. The recovery operations are going to last much longer than the next 2 to 3 days. The next 72 hours are definitely very, very crucial to immediately help out all the people who are affected. Having said all of this, I've personally been to Raswa border many times for various expeditions to Mount Shishapangma, Mount Shoyu. Having seen it, I can actually imagine what has gone down over there. Nobody can predict things like this. I again and again tell you, we get best of the best satellite imageries during our expeditions from US Maritime, from the Chinese authorities all the time, and we study them, and they're all basically assessments, right? Mm. But something like an avalanche which triggered this big bluff to actually come down, right, all this way, this sudden surge, nobody could have ever predicted it. There is nothing, it has got nothing to do with the kind of construction which is happening. Yes, global warming is definitely not anymore just a concept or a theory. It is reality. We as mountaineers see it. Glaciers are receding. Things are going backwards because of various kinds of development.
0: Professor Prakash puts it, yes, as not global warming, but global heating. Professor... Professor Prakash, the information that's coming in next 72 hours remain critical. When you assess the situation, as bad, worse, or can it still be managed, the situation, whatever may happen over the next 72 hours?
2: Yeah, we have to wait and watch, Gaurav, because this is, I saw this recent Chinese directive that next 72 hours, which they're monitoring this glacier in Tibet, and they're saying that this is going to be much more crucial for us to wait and see what is happening. What government in Nepal has to do is to, remove people from those critical zones. And that's something which is very, very critical, because you have to understand that we are one of, we're talking about Himalayas, which is one of the densest populated mountains of the world. We are also in one of the most fragile mountains of the world, most new mountains of the world. So population of 2 crores inhabiting in Nepal itself and other places altogether is going to be very, very critical in the future. And that means that we really have to understand which are the critical zones, how do we remove people from those critical areas and take them to rescue operation. Now, just last one more point that I would also like to discuss here is about regional cooperation. See, what we are seeing here is that the data which needs to be shared among the countries who commonly share the Hindu Kush Himalayan region, that there are eight countries, starting from Afghanistan all the way to Myanmar, all across, there are 25,000 glaciers which has been mapped by ECMOD as an intergovernmental agency based out of Kathmandu. True. And I had a fortune to work there. And that means that we are talking not only about the glaciers now today, but number of glaciers, which has also been needs to be monitored, because bluff events are going to be much more rampant in future. Just last
0: so
2: point.
0: So bluff events are going to be more rampant in future, you say. And when we move beyond the next 72 hours, Zarin Osho, you know, the governance that Professor Prakash speaks of, the cooperation between Tibet, Nepal, India, Bangladesh, how do you ensure that happens more as a standard operating procedure and less as a favor to a country downstream?
2: No, exactly. So we need to have institutions. There are already a couple of institutions which is already active, but we need to have much more institutions which can share this information. See, we have to go beyond our internal conflict. We know South Asia are much as conflict at this moment, but we need to just set a point and say, okay, on these issues, we must share information, because this is at the cost of the large number of people who are
0: I completely
2: to be
0: appreciate, but Zarin Osho, how can this be done as SOP?
3: Gaurav, there is a lot of precedent on this already. To give you an example, Professor Jha is talking about, Professor Prakash is talking about ECMOD being an intergovernmental agency. It was ECMOD, in fact, that started the airshed dialogue between India and its neighboring countries, where we were in cross-border dialogues with Nepal, with Bangladesh, India itself. In fact, even Pakistan was included in the preliminary talks on air pollution.
0: However, between Tibet and India, China and India on Brahmaputra, it remains a critical issue.
3: Exactly. So we have multiple forums historically that we have used for such negotiations, both bilaterally between countries and multilaterally between regions. In fact, to give you another example, is the Malé Declaration that was used as a platform for intergovernmental conversations and stakeholder meetings for air pollution in the region. Similarly, this is not something that is an alien concept. In fact, in common law practices, transboundary harm is it's a very important common law principle of practice under public international law. So countries, by the mandate of law, ought to have a dialogue, because downstream countries like India will face a lot of devastation if there is no clear communication from upstream countries like Tibet, China, and even Nepal, for that matter. So this
0: and
3: is not something people are doing out of goodness of their hearts. This is by law mandated as a common law principle.
0: And that's exactly why India, despite Indus Waters Treaty being held in abeyance, shares information on water, not through the IWT, but with the ministry, through the Ministry of External Affairs, to ensure people in Pakistan are not adversely impacted. However, this is something that needs to be done on the Tibet, Nepal, India, India, Bangladesh, Myanmar front, more, because these countries and regions remain extremely vulnerable. I need to slip into a quick break here, but was this a disaster waiting to happen? Many more disasters waiting to happen given the intense speed of global warming. And was this a disaster made in China? Details coming up. Stay with us.

0: So, sir, what is your target as far as Diwali is concerned, or by the year end, where do you see the gold prices?
1: So I think with the given fundamental, I am more bullish on gold because of geopolitical tension. No doubt it has been slightly settling down, but central bank buying everything. I think Diwali is in November, and if we close this year, I am expecting 5,100 in international, whereas on domestic side with the rupee, no doubt some strength has been there in rupee, but some concerns still going on. We can see gold making a new high, maybe around 180, 185 should be the level by year end, or we can say by Diwali.
0: Okay, got that. And what about silver? What is your expectation by the year end on silver prices?
1: So silver is getting a two name. One is the devil's metal because of volatility what we have seen this year, from the high of 4,20,000, market crashed down to the level 2 lakh, and now it has sharply recovered and trading very well around 2,40,000, 2,45,000 nearby. So I think silver as an industrial metal, today morning itself Chinese industrial demand data has came, that is slowly and steadily picking up. The consumption from the industry side is quite high. Deficit, we have entered in seventh year, no new supply has been there. Looking to this, I am expecting silver to test around $90 by this year end, which means on domestic side we can see a level like 3,25,000 also.

0: Was the disaster in Nepal made in China? That's a very critical question we asked tonight. Did China see a catastrophe coming? But did China fail to warn Nepal in time? Nepal says it received absolutely no warning from China, despite China's extensive satellite monitoring of the Himalayan region and, of course, there being a cooperation agreement on hydrological data sharing. Beijing dismissed all these allegations. They called it fake news, insisting that warnings could not have prevented this devastation and the scale of the devastation. So was this an unavoidable natural disaster or a tragedy where perhaps an early warning may have had a role to play in saving lives? We get you all sides of this big debate with this report.
1: Nature's fury unleashed on Nepal without warning, but was this disaster truly unavoidable? As the extent of devastation continues to emerge, a troubling question is now being raised. Did China see a catastrophe coming but fail to warn Nepal in time? Remember, China operates extensive satellite constellations over Tibet and monitors the Himalayan glaciers routinely. Experts say that the lake that burst should have been visible on high-resolution Chinese imagery. Despite hydrological MOUs, Nepal says it received no alert about rising water.
2: If the glacier has converted into a lake, this message, this satellite imagery as per MOU has to be shared with the downstream country, and that is Nepal. I don't think so that was shared on time with them. So I'm not saying that this glacier burst could have been avoided, but yes, a suitable warning could have led to large-scale prevention of life and property.
1: China has built dozens of underground hydropower projects in Nepal's Rasuwagadi Valley, adjoining Tibet, despite the fragile ecology and topography of the region. Defense experts say the underground evacuation, tunneling and interconnecting of the hydropower projects are likely to have been a contributory factor in the disaster.
3: चीन के पास इतने सारे सैटेलाइट हैं जो कि हर हर पूरी